0: heard last night. He said Iran gave a love tap back, but that the U.S. strikes were very hard and powerful. He also signaled that there could be more to come, and he was pushed on the timeline of this latest round, indicating that it could last not too long, but said that at his disposal, he could continue these strikes at this point.
1: ABC's Karen Travers. The judge in the Lindsey Clancy trial has sent the jurors home after a fifth day of deliberations. ABC's Aaron Katursky.
2: The jury did not ask for anything. No evidence, no testimony, no clarification about the law. They seem to have what they need to decide. They're just split.
1: Clancy admits to killing her three children. The jury is weighing whether she should be held criminally responsible. 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
11: Time to take a deep dive into the wild world of workers' comp. Hey, it's Haldane. We're taking the show on the road Thursday. We will be broadcasting live from L'Auberge Hotel and Casino, where the Louisiana Association of Business and Industry are once again bringing us out to cover their workers' comp conference. What's new? What's the latest in law? What's the latest in practice? We'll be bringing it to you from start to finish. 6 till 9, we're all over workers' comp. Small business owners, this is the stuff you need to know. 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
5: Hey, welcome back to the Lars Larson Show. It's a pleasure to be with you. We haven't talked a lot about the Lindsey Clancy jury. We've mentioned it from time to time, but as you know, the jurors have been deliberating today. They've been sent home for the evening, but at this point, they say and have told the judge they are still deadlocked. They have still been unable to reach a decision, but the judge has made it clear they're in the best position to make this decision. This woman who strangled her children. This woman, I think, is guilty as sin. I think she should be convicted of that crime. I think she should be sentenced to prison forever. I think she ought to go to prison and stay there forever. But that's my point of view. And I'm absolutely baffled by some of the women who've come out in support of this woman. I understand that postpartum depression is a real thing. But in that case, you call for help. This woman did not call for help. She got her husband to run off and do an errand. And while he was off fetching things and doing an errand, he called her and asked how she was doing. She said, fine. She was in the middle of killing her children. She wasn't calling for help. I think her defense is very, very clever, but I don't think it's actually real. And then, of course, we've had the sideshow circus of the woman who decided to videotape some of the jurors, which is absolutely forbidden. You do not do that kind of thing. Jurors are under enough pressure already. Now, it's been years since I covered a capital case as a reporter. But believe me, one of the things you always watched for when you were covering a case like that, the jurors, at least back in those days, would wear a little button that said juror on their lapel. If you happen to end up in the hallway or in an elevator or on a staircase and you were standing next to somebody who's wearing a juror button, you didn't talk about the case. You certainly didn't try to interview them. You didn't try to take their pictures. That is stuff that is just absolutely off limits and out of line. And that woman should have known it. And I know she's now very unhappy because she's getting a lot of attention from the mainstream media because she tried to go out and take pictures of the jurors. It's none of your business who the jurors are. Now, after a trial, I've gone back and interviewed jurors after the trial is over, after the jury has already made his decision, do all the interviews that any of those jurors are willing to do. Sometimes there are jurors that want to talk about the decision they made. In fact, I still hear from people today about cases that were over decades ago. Well, they'll say, I sat on such and such a case. I was involved in making this decision or that decision. That's great. And in fact, I think people should take that service very, very seriously. Whether you are a juror or whether you take it seriously by understanding when somebody is a juror, leave them alone. America has an absolutely fantastic system of criminal justice in which we involve the community. And we involve average people on what are called petty juries to be able to make those decisions. I think it's a far superior system to the systems you'd find almost anywhere else in the world. But the idea that somebody would go out and try to take pictures of the jurors, absolutely stupid, and that woman deserves all the browbeating that she's getting from the general public. Now, let me jump from there to this. Congress has been hearing testimony about what illegal aliens have done to families in America. Oh, and before I talk about that, welcome to the show. If you want to join the best conversation in talk journalism, almost forgot to mention it to you. You can join it right now at 866-HEY-LARS. That's 866-439-5277. Send your emails to talk@LarsLarson.com. And if you want to, if you're a naysayer, we're going to put you right to the head of the line at 866-439-5277. Vote in our X poll. The X poll question today, should Capitol Hill bail out a failing Hollywood entertainment industry with tax credits that are backed by President Trump? It's one of those things where I'm going to have to disagree with President Trump. He has embraced a plan for federal tax credits of 15 to 25%. As far as I'm concerned, if Hollywood is losing because they've made themselves too expensive as a place to shoot movies and TV shows, if they've decided to give to the American public movies that most of the public doesn't want to see anyway, because Hollywood's forgotten how to actually make movies that Americans care about. If they were driving themselves out of business, and it sounds like that's what they're doing, the last thing I want to do is have American taxpayers bail out Hollywood and Tinseltown. Should Capitol Hill bail out a failing Hollywood entertainment industry with your tax dollars? I'd answer that one no. You can answer it any way you like. You'll find the question at Lars Larson Show and at LarsLarson.com, and brought to you by AMAC, the Association of Mature American Citizens. AMAC has the conservative values I believe in, so I joined about a decade ago. You can join too. Just go to amac.us or call 888-262-2006. AMAC is better, better for you and better for America. Now, let me go to Capitol Hill, where there was testimony before the House Judiciary Subcommittee on Immigration Integrity, Security, and Enforcement. And one of the people those members of Congress heard from, Marcus Coleman, the father of a girl hurt by an illegal CDL driver. Take a listen.
6: I reject your guys' sympathy, to be honest with you. There's no way you guys are sorry. Not one of you guys have ever called me. Not one of you guys have ever reached out to me. Not one of you guys have ever sat there and seen me in the hallways and said, hey, sorry about your daughter. You guys do it right here while you guys are grandstanding on top of your soapbox. This is when you guys care. Right here inside this room is the only time you guys care.
5: The only time you guys care, and he's talking deliberately to the Democrats. And the same kind of reaction from Patricia Fox, who's the mother of a daughter also hurt.
7: Because if an American citizen had hit my daughter, I wouldn't be here asking, why was somebody who had no lawful right to be in this country here to hit her in the first place? Valeria Bermudez-Marcano wouldn't have been considered one of the worst of the worst. She drove without a license, even though in Colorado, illegal aliens can get them. She drove without insurance. She could have gotten that too. Valeria chose to disregard our rule of law. And my daughter paid dearly for it.
5: You know, the stories about the angel families, the ones who've been affected by the illegal aliens, the mainstream media loves to ignore these stories because they don't know what to do with it. The mainstream media loves the idea of illegal aliens coming into our country and taking jobs and driving commercial vehicles and hurting Americans. And the mainstream media likes to ignore what is going on. And that is a sad statement about the United States. To your calls now. If you want to join the best conversation in talk journalism, it's 866-439-5277. Let's go first to David in Missouri. Hey, David, welcome to the program. What's on your mind?
8: Well, Lars, I completely agree with you. The entertainment industry, especially that in Hollywood, should not be bailed out under any circumstances. They should simply be allowed to fail on their own.
5: I couldn't agree with you more. And the thing is, David, it wouldn't be that hard for them to succeed. I mean, if they were to send the message to Los Angeles and to Sacramento, to the state capital in California, and say, look, you got to change the tax laws in this state. You got to change the regulatory laws. You got to change the laws about unions. And if they did that, and then if Hollywood itself said, now we will go out and make the kind of movies that Americans want to see. I mean, I think a lot of us would love to see Hollywood do that, but they don't seem to listen.
8: They just don't do that anymore like they used to do back in the middle of the 20th century there, 30s, 40s, 50s, and into the 60s to a certain extent. But they have really gone wokeish dirty in recent years.
5: It's true, because, David, take a listen. Look at some of the movies that succeeded well. Top Gun Maverick succeeded well. Make more of that. Saving Private Ryan succeeded well. Make more of that. The Hurt Locker, make more of that. But Hollywood, if they don't get the message, they deserve to go out of business. Back in a moment. You got the Lars Larson Show.
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0: That's TakeLean.com and use promo code Lars. It is a pleasure to welcome to the program Daniel Due to talk about a subject that I am just absolutely confused by. I'll just be honest about it. Mr. Due, welcome to the program. How are you, sir?
1: Doing well. Thank you so much for having me.
0: Daniel, by the way, is Vice President of External Affairs at Pacific Legal Foundation. So I've always told my audience anytime the subject of eminent domain comes up, I'll say, well, I think eminent domain has to be there in the Constitution to allow states and the federal government to seize land when there is no other place, you know, to build a bridge, power line, or a military base, things like that. How in the world do we get to the point where we have data centers that are coming in and taking land out from under people using that power of eminent domain?
1: Yeah, so we're not at the point yet where the data centers are doing it themselves. There is some controversy right now with utilities, power that is taking property for lines that only feed data centers. But, you know, we've seen these things happen before, where there are these projects that people deem are necessary for national infrastructure. And, you know, piece by piece, there's opposition to these projects. And then the government steps in and then does grant eminent domain authority to private projects. And I think most notably, we see that through these large natural gas transmission lines, which, you know, frankly, I worked on those projects earlier in my career. So I'm really familiar about how this works. And the more government gets involved, the messier it gets.
0: Okay, but the thing I'm curious about, Pacific Legal has said last month, Nashville's mayor, the mayor of Nashville, Tennessee, had filed legislation to condemn a piece of private property. And I think, as they pointed out correctly, a data center can go anywhere. Now, when you're building a pipeline, there may only be one best place for reasons of geography and physics and everything else to put a pipeline, or to put a power line, or to put a bridge, or to put a nuclear submarine base. I mean, there are lots of things where physics and geography say this is the only place that kind of thing can go. But a data center can be anywhere, can't it?
1: Yeah, and that's the crazy thing. And actually, in the case of the Nashville case, it was actually the data center bought the land and wanted to put a data center there, and then the city council wanted to condemn the land so that they couldn't put it there. So they were actually using it against the data centers. And so, and you know, this is
0: the that legitimate
1: that we get into.
0: Daniel, is that a legitimate use of eminent domain? I mean, it's not saying the government says we have to have that piece of land because it's the only place we can physically build a bridge or build a power line or whatever. Can they use it to turn around and say we don't want something to happen, so we're going to use eminent domain to block it?
1: I don't think so. I don't think that's an appropriate use. I mean, I don't understand what the public use is, because that's the requirement of the use of eminent domain. There has to be a public use for the land, and blocking something is not the way to do it. I think that, you know, and the whole point of you know, my argument is that really we should be respecting property rights, which is data center neutral, really. Sometimes it'll land in favor of a data center, sometimes it'll go against it. But what we shouldn't be doing is using the levers of government one way or the other. You know, it really should come down to markets.
0: You know, it's funny because, Mr. Due, one of the things that's come up in the last couple of months is Elon Musk has proposed that we start putting data centers literally in outer space, saying we don't have to worry as much about cooling them. We don't have to worry as much about supply of power because they have direct access to solar. And we don't have to worry about real estate because outer space has endless real estate. I mean, it may be that if we make them uncomfortable enough on planet Earth, they'll end up putting them in space. And it might even have an effect on how much of the regulatory infrastructure data centers run into. On planet Earth, there can be lots of regulations. I'm not so sure how much regulation they can do on it if your data center is in orbit somewhere.
1: Yeah, you know what? I feel like the government always finds the way to regulate things. So I'm not sure. I mean, but if that's what he chooses to do, that's good for him if he's capable, and we can do that. But, you know, one of the problems we run into as well is that there's so many

0: government incentives for things to do, for where data centers are going to show up, or they think that they're going to run into less regulation. And so, you know, that's why we see them trying to build in places maybe that don't have as much water or that may be hotter, where really you wouldn't think about building these things unless it, but for the political climate. I mean, if you really thought about it, kind of like what Elon Musk is saying, you would be building these things in cooler climates where there's lots of water. That would be the easiest way to do it. But, you know, government is sticking its fingers in so many things that it's really messing with the markets and decisions that would otherwise be made.
1: I thought one of the most clever ideas I've seen recently on that was somebody who wants to put data centers on the North Slope in Alaska. And you say, why? Well, because it's relatively cool most of the year. It's not always snowy, but it's very cool all year. And it's right next to a natural gas pipeline for energy. And, of course, the amount of space you've got in states like Alaska is considerably less limiting than it would be almost anywhere else in America. So that may be one of those ideas that people will find attractive.
0: Yeah, I think so. And, you know, just to go with some of the other complaints that people have against data centers is, you know, that it's so noisy and the water, you know, I think that it shouldn't be exempt from the normal laws that we have. If it's too noisy, then it should be able to be stopped through nuisance laws, you know, things that are already on the books. Or, you know, if we're talking about water, ranchers and farmers have been dealing with that issue for hundreds of years. And dealing with water rights, and we should make them, you know, comply with the same laws that our farmers and ranchers have to comply with.
1: I would say that's a fair way to go about it. That's Daniel Dew. Daniel is with the Pacific Legal Foundation. Mr. Dew, thank you very much. I appreciate the time. By the way, speaking of data, your car can be a spy. And here's a true story that proves that. A guy's car insurance had jumped over 20%, but he hadn't had an accident and he had no tickets. So he started digging to find out who had turned him in. Turns out it was his own car. Every time he hard braked, every fast merge he did, every late night taco run, his automaker logged all of it. And they sold the information to a data broker. 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Hundreds and hundreds of pages. 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
1: Hey, welcome back to the Lars Larson Show. The voters keep on screaming for term limits, and then they keep reelecting the same guys and gals for as long as 50 years running. Do the Democrats actually want change or just the illusion of change? Welcome to the program. It's a pleasure to be with you on a Wednesday. 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That's 866-439-5277. 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And here's a good example of that. In the state of Massachusetts, I know it's a strange state, but in Massachusetts, the Democrats have rewarded incumbency in big wins on Tuesday. Yesterday, the clearest message in the state's generational showdown, with 80-year-old Senator Ed Markey routing moderate

0: Democrat Seth Moulton. After Moulton argued it was time for the party to pass the torch, Markey faced attacks during the campaign over his far-left positions, including his support for transgender athletes in women's sports. But the progressive bona fides of the Massachusetts lawmaker, who's represented the state in Congress for almost five decades, not significant enough. The voters still stuck with him. And does that make sense then? Do you really want term limits? If there are term limits, then maybe you should vote for somebody else. Let's go to William. Hey, William, welcome to the Lars Larson Show. What's on your mind?
1: Hey, Lars, thanks for having me.
0: You bet.
1: I just had a few thoughts on the Trump tax credit incentive. So just from the little bit of information that I've gotten from it, a studio would have to spend $100 million, and out of that $100 million, they would receive a $20 million tax credit versus the federal government taking that and using it, or quote-unquote using it for roads, you know, schooling, things like that. But here's the problem that I have with this, and I voted for Trump twice.
0: Yeah.
1: And he's also gotten me to believe in myself. So I don't want to go too deep into that. But nevertheless, I do have a problem with this, because this does show what most presidents that get a second term do. They'll normally give the they'll pay back the favors that are owed when they get that second term. So I believe, in my opinion, because I don't have dinner with these people, that
0: neither do I.
1: Paramount, because they're a failing company in a way that's been having all this controversy with the sale and trying to keep movies alive, so to speak, because Netflix was going to buy Paramount and they were going to have a 3-week timeline for movies to be in theaters.
0: Okay, but William, we're scattered all over the place right now. Is paying back a favor, when was the last time Hollywood did any favors for Donald Trump at all?
1: Lars, I was going to get into that, because this is a two-headed snake. Because Hollywood, all they do is F Trump, and Trump is Nazi, and Trump is evil, and we have all the land is not stolen, but we buy stolen land. So, again, I voted for Trump twice. I love the guy. He's changed my perspective on life. But what I'm saying is what I see in the moment in time, and from what the information that I've studied, Paramount is getting a favor because they're a failing company. He's giving them favors and, first of all, blocking the sale of the Netflix because if...
0: But see, the thing I don't understand is Hollywood hasn't done any favors for Donald Trump, so where would he be paying off a favor? In any case, I appreciate your call, William, and thanks very much. By the way, our question of the day posed by Rick at the beach in Gulfport, Mississippi. Lars, some Mississippi state lawmaker is advocating a one-sentence change in the law, water is food, in SNAP rules to allow those benefits to be used to pay water bills. The private companies are at a disadvantage to the public utilities when they're both getting paid with public money. There's no reason for electricity not to be called food next. Most of a water bill is imputed sanitary sewage use and treatment. Water is for drinking, golf courses, and water cannons to slake the thirst of data center protesters. Tattoos are not eligible or edible either. Good show, signed Rick at the beach in Gulfport. Let's go to Bill in New Jersey. Hey, Bill, welcome to the program. What's on your mind?
2: Hi, thanks for taking the call. This is about the tips.
0: Yeah.
2: The tip poll on there where they should charge for takeout and all that type of thing.
0: Well, I'm asking, are some of these retail workers getting way too pushy and demanding tips for things where they haven't even delivered the service yet?
2: Oh, well, this would include delivery takeouts and all that type of thing.
0: Yep.
2: In this case, I actually had a retailer. It was a local mom-and-pop pizza that put it on there. I didn't know what it was. Called the company with the gift card, and they took it off without me doing anything about it. But the second thing is, in this state, if you offer tips, you're allowed to be exempt from the minimum wage. I'm trying to figure out what's driving all that. Because they do have it online. Even if you take the takeout, you got your tip listing and all that type of thing.
0: Okay, and I don't know what the answer is for New Jersey. Every state has different laws when it comes to local minimum wages. Let's go to Greg. Hey, Greg, welcome to the Lawrence Larson Show. What's on your mind? Hey, Greg. It sounds like Greg may have missed his opportunity, but Greg, I very much appreciate you trying to make the call. State Farm has now raked in $13 billion in profit while wildfire victims fought for pennies on the dollar. The California Post editorial board says L.A. County has now sued State Farm. And why? Because they say the company broke California laws and regulations in handling the Palisades and the Eaton fires in January of last year. Specifically, the county, L.A. County, says that State Farm waited too long to pay those fire claims. They made lowball offers to homeowners, put them under financial pressure, and then played musical chairs with the company's insurance adjusters, so customers had to keep starting over with their claims. They suppressed claims for smoke damage and engaged in false advertising that the company would actually help people. In the year 2025, when State Farm made almost $13 billion in profits, more than double its profit the year before, the insurance company, says the California Post editorial board, nickeled and dimed desperate families in California. Rather than paying 100% of losses for personal property off the bat, State Farm only offered 50% unless the customers, well, they compiled the list, the dreaded itemization of every single lost possession. By the way, you may not remember every time you toss or turn or wake up too hot in bed, but your body does. 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
0: Hey, welcome back to the Lars Larson Show on this Wednesday. So how deep has the Chinese Communist Party managed to worm its way into American politics? I wanted to talk to Jackie Deal about that, senior fellow at the Foreign Policy Research Institute. Jackie, welcome to the program.
15: Thanks for having me, Lars.
0: I thought maybe we got rid of this back when Fang became so, you know, famous or infamous for her illicit relationship with member of Congress Eric Swalwell, member of the Democrat Party. But apparently the same organization she was working with is still placing interns in political offices. Is that the way I understand it?
15: Yes, it is. This is an important issue. And as you suggest, it's kind of some unfinished business from a decade ago. It turns out that what was going on, you know, maybe 10 years ago when Fang Fang, who was alleged to have been a Ministry of State Security or Chinese intelligence operative on the ground in the U.S., she was alleged to have been seducing American politicians, rising stars like then Representative Eric Swalwell and some Midwestern mayors and then candidate for Congress, Ro Khanna. She was volunteering for campaigns, helping them with fundraising and placing interns in their offices using her position within a group called Asian Pacific Americans or Asian Pacific Islander American Public Affairs. She was her university's chapter leader or representative. And that group was getting students to go to work in members' offices and politicians' offices. And she ended up leaving the United States when she was under investigation by the FBI. But the organization continues to exist and to place interns, and the report

0: report that came out today in the New York Post was troubling because this organization was quoted in the article saying that no one senior at the organization, no leader of APAPA, as it's known, knew or could confirm that Fong Fong had an official position there. And the reason that that's troubling is it's inconsistent with what they said when the story of Fong Fong first broke in 2020.
1: At what they said back then. Yeah,
0: at that time they said, actually, Henry Yin, who was the regional chapter head where Fong Fong was based back then and is now the national chair, he was quoted in the story that reported on the Fong Fong investigation as saying that he remembered her and that she was very active. His quote was, he remembered her and she was, quote, very active. And now APAPA, of which Henry Yin is the national chair, is saying no one in its national leadership can vouch for her or attest that she was ever holding a position. And so that's confusing or inconsistent, I think, and potentially troubling. Henry Yin is also an advisor to Ro Khanna, at least
1: member
0: insofar
1: of Congress
0: as,
1: from California, yeah.
0: Yes, he's the ranking member or the Democratic leader of the Select Committee on the competition with the Chinese Communist Party, the China Select Committee of the House of Representatives, and into his other roles. So he should be very well versed in these kinds of issues of dealing with what we call the Chinese Communist Party's United Front.
1: So how is it legal for these organizations at all to be operating in the United States and placing people inside of congressional offices? That sounds like that would constitute the kind of political activity that we don't allow foreign nationals or foreign countries to engage in, or do we? Am I wrong about that?
0: Well, the key here is, you know, the group is called Asian Pacific American Public Affairs. The group is an American group. It claims to represent the interests of Chinese and other Asian Pacific Islander Americans. The issue, though, is when their activities seem to overlap with or echo Chinese Communist Party propaganda, talking points, when senior leaders, you know, seem to be liaising frequently with the Chinese consulate or as I mentioned, the United Front apparatus, which is the party's, the Chinese Communist Party's way of handling, trying to co-opt or seduce or neutralize non-party members, not just at home in China, but abroad. And there is this vast United Front apparatus all over the world, including in the United States. And Henry Yin, who I mentioned is apparently a senior advisor or purports to be a senior advisor to Ro Khanna, or at least Khanna said he was an advisor. I think in today's New York Post article, Representative Khanna disavowed that.
1: Now, hold on, disavowed that he is or disavowed that he was? Because there's a big difference, right?
0: He said that he's a kind of resident of his district and has informally spoken to him but doesn't hold an official position, I think was his representation in today's piece.
1: Wow.
0: But the issue is I documented, just looking at Chinese media, 10 instances of Henry Yin's liaising with the Chinese Communist Party's United Front apparatus or cutouts, organizations affiliated with the United Front Work Department of the party, just in a decade. And so that's the kind of thing where, you know, if you have somebody who's representing the United States or representing themselves as an American political activist or operative, volunteer, but then also frequently in touch with the CCP, maybe it's in a seam where it's, you know, difficult for us to legally pinpoint. It's a gray area, but it definitely seems troubling. I've testified in state houses and in legislatures where I've come across other people who, again, are representing themselves as American, but are reading off their phones talking points from the Chinese consulate or embassy. And, you know, that's a gap potentially in our regulations.
1: I'm talking to Jackie Deal, who's a senior fellow at the Foreign Policy Research Institute. That's the thing that concerns me. You got FARA, the Foreign Agent Registration Act. We're real tough on our own citizens, saying if you want to represent a foreign government, you know, to members of our Congress, you're going to have to register and let us know who's doing this and who you represent. But all of a sudden, if you get foreign nationals, like Chinese nationals, who are representing

0: done it in these groups. They don't have to register like that at all. That is Jackie Neal. 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
6: From ABC News, I'm Dave Packard. Two victims dead, multiple others injured this afternoon after a deadly mass shooting in a downtown Minneapolis apartment building. Minneapolis Police Sergeant Garrett Parker.
7: There were 4 people transported. 1 died. There was 1 person who died at the scene.
6: Parker says at this time it's unclear how the shooter died and there's no immediate word on the motive. And terrifying moments at Westwood Hills Elementary School in Waynesboro, Virginia. Police alerted to an armed intruder by school staff this morning. This girl thanking police who rushed to the scene.
8: It didn't really take them very long. It took them like 10 minutes to get there. But I was just waiting in progress.
6: This 19-year-old suspect was found in the library, quote, dead from an apparent self-inflicted gunshot wound, say police. One staff member suffered a non-life-threatening gunshot wound. Another day of indecision in Plymouth, Massachusetts.
9: After 5 days of deliberation, jurors in the Lindsey Clancy trial came back late today only to reveal once again their deadlock.
10: Saying after much deliberation, we are still unable to come to a unanimous decision.
9: The judge issued a

0: out so the president speaks for himself.
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15: Hey, welcome back to the Lars Larson Show. It's a pleasure to be with you on a Wednesday. Well, the jury in the Lindsey Clancy murder trial has now told the judge. And this is

0: Judge William Sullivan that they remain deadlocked after about 30 hours, a total of 30 hours of deliberations. This is the second time that that jury has told the judge that they cannot reach a verdict. And that leads Sullivan to read what is known as the final dynamite instruction. I've heard judges give this kind of instruction before, but they'll tell a jury, you are in the best position to decide this case. There is no other jury that has heard all the evidence as you have. It has taken weeks to present all that evidence to you. You're in the position to make the decision. Please go back and deliberate some more. They have now been sent home for the night, and the jury presumably will come in tomorrow morning and start to deliberate again. I have a feeling that there's at least one, maybe two jurors who are holdouts. Now, do I know whether the holdouts are holding out for a not guilty or holding out for a guilty verdict? That I do not know. But in this case, they really should make a decision, and you would think that it would happen fairly quickly, because there have been other cases in which men have murdered their own children. And in those cases, the juries usually take literally about 15 minutes to discuss it and finally find the person guilty. I wish they could do that in the case of the Lindsey Clancy murder trial in this case. Florida's Attorney General James Untermyer has announced the successful recovery of 163 missing children ages, get this, 2 months to 17 years old following Operation Statewide Shield. The initiative marks the first statewide child recovery effort and the largest operation of its kind in Florida history. Glad to be with you. And if you want to join the best conversation in talk journalism, it's here every day at 866-HEY-LARS. That's 866-439-5277. 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That's in Baltimore, Maryland. Welcome aboard, Baltimore. We're glad to have you with us. If you want to join the best conversation in talk journalism, it's 866-HEY-LARS. And if you're a naysayer, we always put naysayers right to the head of the line at 866-439-5277. Send your emails to talk@LarsLarson.com. Let me give you an idea of what's coming up this hour. But first, a shout out to our friends in Eugene, Oregon, who catch great talk radio all day on KPNW. That's AM 1120, the home of Bill London, and they hear my show there as well, Monday through Friday. Two statues meant to honor police and firefighters have now been banned from public property. Where? In Massachusetts. And why? Because they're too Christian. You're going to want to hear that story. 500,000 New York students are being told that AI is off limits, but is banning the technology really getting kids ready for the future? A Navy warship suffered $12 million in damage from a fire that could have been contained. Wait until you hear what crippled its sprinkler system. And take just a moment to cast a vote in my X poll. You'll find the daily poll question. We write it from the news of the day. Today's question, should Capitol Hill bail out a failing Hollywood entertainment industry using your tax dollars? And believe it or not, the idea of a federal tax credit of 15 to 25% to encourage domestic production of television and films, it actually has the backing of Donald Trump. I disagree with the president on this one. I don't think this should be happening. I understand that Hollywood is in the dumps. I understand that the number of shooting days in Hollywood, in Los Angeles in particular, has dropped in half. I feel for Hollywood, but I understand they are largely in a problem of their own creation. Do you know what California has done? California taxes everything to the nth degree. That's a problem. California regulates everything to the nth degree. That's a problem. And California supports its union friends by insisting if you're going to make movies or television, you got to take note of the union. So guess what? An awful lot of the production that used to be done in Southern California, in and around Los Angeles, 37,000 shooting days in 2022, that has now dropped to less than 20,000 in 2025, a drop of 46% in just 3 years. And why has that happened? Because California did it to themselves. The production went elsewhere. I mean, the production is still happening. The movies are being made. The TV shows are being made. They're just not being made in Los Angeles. And why? Because you priced yourself out of the marketplace. And there's a second problem, and I want to point this out. The problem is Hollywood doesn't seem to understand how to appeal to mainstream moviegoers, mainstream people who watch television and movies. How do you know when you're hitting it right? Well, take a look at some of the movies that have done well. It's not that hard, Hollywood. The average person could tell you, Top Gun Maverick, great movie. Big audiences, stayed in the theater 6 months. Make more of that. Saving Private Ryan, going back a few years, make more of that. Make more of the things that actually appeal to people, and you'll find you're going to have more business. On the other hand, you could keep going on the path you're going on now, which is heavy taxation, heavy regulation, and making a bunch of artsy stuff that most people don't want to give the time of day to. That kind of thing is not going to lead to success for California or for anybody else. Glad to get your calls. 866-439-5277. Should your kids be skipping class in school to protest ICE? Let me tell you something. America spends more per student per year for K through 12 public education than any other country on earth, bar none. And yet, what do we have? We've got a bunch of students in public schools all around America who've decided to skip school to protest against enforcement of American immigration law by an agency known as ICE, Immigration and Customs Enforcement. Now, does that make any sense to anybody out there? If you're a parent, does it make sense for your kids who have a limited amount of time, about 180 days every year, less than half of the days in a year, are allocated for most education programs in America? So if your kid already has a limited opportunity to pursue that K through 12 education that will either get them off to college or get them a start in the real world, does it make any sense to skip even a single day? Students at over 100 high schools and middle schools across the state of Colorado, they're planning to walk out this coming Friday. That's Friday, September 4th. They're planning to do a walkout to demand that ICE agents stay away. It also makes you wonder, what are the teachers teaching students if the students don't believe that American immigration law should be enforced? I mean, they're being told Trump bad, Democrats good. Trump bad, Democrats socialists of America good. Now understand, if you have a government like ours, the people have a right to say, what are the laws of this country? We have representatives in government. We have representatives in state capitals. We have representatives on Capitol Hill. Now, do I think it's a perfect system? No. Do I think it's better than every other system in every other country on earth? Yes. Are the laws written by the people's representatives? Yes. Could the people's representatives change the immigration laws if the people want that change made? All of that is a yes. So, are you going to see changes made? Perhaps. But in the meantime, should the laws be enforced? I think they should be. Glad to be with you, and always glad to take your phone calls and emails. Coming up in just a moment, a Massachusetts court has just blocked two statues from being put in a public place honoring police and firefighters. And why? Because they are too Christian. Is that neutrality? Or is it hostility toward religion that doesn't at all recognize the First Amendment of the U.S. Constitution? You're listening to the Lars Larson Show.
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4: Hey, welcome back to the Lars Larson Show. It's a pleasure to be with you. And I have to admit, I always try to tell you if I have a dog in the fight. And in this case, I'm a Protestant Christian, so I have a dog in this fight. And I care a lot about what the First Amendment says about my God-given rights to practice whatever religion I want, or no religion at all. Although I do have to admit, I feel sorry for people who are atheists or agnostics. They seem a little bit confused. But consider this. A Massachusetts court just blocked two statues honoring police and firefighters because they are too Christian? Is that really the neutrality that we expect the government has to take toward religion? I thought we'd talk about it with Andrea Picciotti Bear, who's a director of the Conscience Project and a writer for The Federalist. Andrea, welcome to the program. How are you?
9: I'm doing great, Lars. Thanks for having me on.
4: If I've misstated any of this or overemphasized or underemphasized, what in the world is going on in Quincy, Massachusetts?

0: No, I think your frustration was spot on, Lars. It is very frustrating because the city of Quincy just wants to honor and respect its first responders by having statues that reflect their kind of generations patron for generations, and that would be Saint Michael the Archangel and Saint Florian. And so Saint Michael is known and loved by many police officers. Many police officers even have tattoos of Saint Michael for his bravery, from his courage, and Saint Florian for firefighters. And several residents of Quincy, Massachusetts, supported by the ACLU, challenged the proposal to put these statues up at the city's public safety building, and they won before the Supreme Judicial Court of Massachusetts. That's the state's highest court, and their challenge was based on the state constitution, a provision that says that they can't treat one religion more favorably than the others. And they said that because these saints are Catholic, and because people would see them as being Catholic saints, not as patrons of first responders, that somehow that violated the Massachusetts Constitution. That to me just seems completely upside down and very frustrating, and really threatens the presence of statues that have any kind of religious significance as well as a secular significance on public property.
1: Well, I agree with you about that, Andrea, because, you know, you're telling these people you can't do this because they have an identification with a particular religion. As I said, I'm a Protestant, not a Catholic. And they framed it within the state constitution rather than the federal constitution. And I kind of wonder what would happen if they put this one before the U.S. Supreme Court on the basis of the First Amendment of the federal constitution. And yet maybe the case never gets to there because they decided all based on the Massachusetts state constitution first, right?
0: You know, that's a really, really wonderful observation, because I do think that this Supreme Court has really had a much more capacious understanding of religious freedom in recent years, and a more faithful understanding of the Establishment Clause, consistent with what the founders wanted and our history and tradition. What's interesting, though, is that the state court did look at prior Supreme Court cases, looking at the Establishment Clause as kind of an analogy. And I just think they got the law wrong, and they really got the more recent opinions wrong. And so it is a question, what's going to happen next? Hopefully this will be remedied, but hopefully the bad precedent doesn't spill over into other states' understanding of their own laws, or into kind of the American public's understanding of what the law demands and what it allows.
1: Well, one of the reasons I kind of wondered what would happen if it got to the U.S. Supreme Court is because inside the Supreme Court, they've got all these bas-reliefs, you know, that are inside the courtroom. And they are various figures, including people like Moses and Solomon and others. And I think, well, would you tear those down off the walls of the U.S. Supreme Court because they are representative of the Christian religion and not necessarily representative of Islam or other faiths worldwide? Because I can't imagine the U.S. Supreme Court backing up what Massachusetts is doing. But are they likely to get an appeal to the U.S. Supreme Court?
0: Well, I consulted with the lawyers that had been assisting the city and asking, you know, had they come to a decision about their next steps, and they haven't, right? So we don't know what's going to happen in the Quincy case, but we do know that there are cases involving material with religious significance in public spaces, in particular the demands, laws that are mandating the display of the Ten Commandments in public schools. I personally think that those laws in Texas, Louisiana, Alabama, Arkansas are entirely consistent with the Establishment Clause.
1: Yeah.
0: The Fifth Circuit ruled that Texas's law was completely consistent, but there has been a demand again by the ACLU to bring this to the Supreme Court, challenging whether just because something also has a religious significance, does that mean that it cannot be present in the public square. I think that's far from what the founders thought when they spoke about the establishment of a religion. And I do think that this Supreme Court, U.S. Supreme Court, is going to be much more favorable to the arguments that the displays and even statues like St. Michael the Archangel belong in our public spaces because they matter to people.
1: I'm talking to Andrea Picciotti-Bear, who's director of the Conscience Project and a writer for The Federalist. I don't even know how you could teach kids about American history and the founding of this country without recognizing the role that Christianity in particular played in the founding of the country.
0: I think you're absolutely right, and so did the Texas legislators and lawmakers in those other states that I mentioned. They're saying that this is kind of the foundation for understanding the American legal system. It's also important for understanding our history. The other thing that's really important when we look at whether there are displays of statues or displays of the Ten Commandments, there's not a coercive element in a statue being in a public safety building or a display of the Ten Commandments. And the coercive nature is important when we look at the free exercise clause.
1: I think you're absolutely right. That's Andrea Picciotti-Bayer. Andrea, thank you very much. I appreciate the time. She represents the Conscience Project, and she's a writer for The Federalist as well. By the way, your car can end up being a spy. Now, here's a true story that actually proves it. One guy's car insurance had jumped over 20%, but he had no accidents and no tickets. So he started digging to find out who had reported him. It was his car. 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

0: This is Kevin Kimble with Stabs Prime on Jefferson Highway, and I have our bar manager, Presley, here today. Presley, what is your favorite, most refreshing cocktail to make?
1: I love the watermelon mule. Freshly squeezed Louisiana watermelon juice, vodka, ginger beer, and some freshly squeezed lime.
0: Man, does that sound refreshing. Come on over to our bar at Stabs Prime on Jefferson and ask Presley or any of our other great bartenders to fix you one of these amazing concoctions. And don't forget,
1: there ain't no cake in that crab cake.
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11: Hey, welcome back to the Lars Larson Show. It's a pleasure to be with you. Is this another Lindsey Clancy copycat? This is so sad. A 2-year-old has died. His child's mother has now been hospitalized after police say she attempted self-harm in what they're calling a domestic-related homicide in Frankfurt. According to the police, officers were called just after 4 p.m. on Tuesday. The child was taken to the hospital for treatment, later pronounced dead. At the home, police said the child's mother was discovered attempting self-harm. She was taken to an area hospital with non-life-threatening injuries. That sounds a lot like the Clancy case. Police say a preliminary investigation indicates the incident was a domestic-related homicide. Police said an investigation remains ongoing, and I have a feeling that if that one goes to a jury, the jury will probably do much the same as the Lindsey Clancy case has seen. That's sad. 866-HEY-LARS. That's 866-439-5277. Send your emails to talk@LarsLarson.com. Let's go to Indiana and talk to Chris. Hey, Chris, welcome to the program. What's on your mind today?
12: Hey, sir. Thank you.
11: Sure.
12: I agree with the police and the fire department wanting the statue. I totally support it. Totally.
11: Oh, the ones in Massachusetts that honor first responders. Yeah.
12: Yes, I honor that. But my question is, is if we allow this, will it open the door for the, I think it's the Muslims that want feet washing machines? I don't agree with the religion, but I do not discourage it. You know what I mean? I mean, I guess I do,
11: but here's the thing I'm curious about, Chris. If you have a figure, a statue of a particular figure, you know, like the ones that are being proposed in Quincy, Massachusetts, that's one thing. If you create a special a place to wash your feet in a religious fashion, right? And that's what you're talking about, the Muslim, where you're going to wash your hands or wash your feet as you would. Yeah. In going along, it would be like saying, is it okay to, are selling plates and cups, is that a religious, you know, message? And you say no. And you say, well, what about the cup that Jesus shared of wine that he said, drink of this, this is my blood, eat of this bread, this is my body. Well, at that point, it takes on a religious meaning, and government should not be pushing one religion over another. So isn't there a real difference between having statues of a particular, you know, figure, as we talked about with the statues they're proposing, which are Saint Michael the Archangel, and Saint Florian. Those are two figures that are pictured in statues, and they are identified with both police and firefighters. But if you're talking about a place to wash your feet as part of a religious ritual, that's an entirely different thing, isn't it?
12: Yes, sir.
11: Oh, sounds like maybe your line dropped. I don't know. Let's see if Chris is, see if we can find if Chris dropped off that line or if we've still got him, because I'd love to have him finish his comments. I mean, I'm curious what he had to say, but I think there is a real difference. If a government like a city council or a county or a state were to say, we're going to provide a special place to wash your feet as part of a religious ritual, that would be doing something that is peculiar to a particular religion. If, on the other hand, you said, we're merely putting up a historic figure like St. Michael the Archangel and St. Florian, that's entirely different. And I say that even though I'm not Catholic, so it's not like I've got a dog in that fight. I'm a Protestant Christian all day long and twice on Sunday. Glad to get your calls at 866-HEY-LARS. That's 866-439-5277. Send emails to talk@LarsLarson.com. Yesterday, we got a lot of attention to our X poll. And the X poll asked a very simple question. Have people in retail become a bit pushy when it comes to tips? And I said, I think that they have. Well, Maxie German wrote in, Lars, on your talk show, you were talking about the outrageous tipping requests of some employees. 2 weeks ago, I ordered 4 large extra topping pizzas to go from a pizza parlor. I talked to the salesperson for less than 15 minutes to get the to-go order straight. The total bill came to $175. I put that on my Visa. 5 minutes later, the young man called me back and asked, did I want to bring cash for the tip or put the tip on my Visa? Tip? I thought a pizza parlor sold pizza as a business. And no, I was not going to take any of their time except to pick up the pizzas. I thought that was outrageous. Maxie, I think you're talking about exactly what I was talking about. If you order something, you order a cup of coffee, and somebody puts your order in to make a cup of coffee, do you owe that person a tip for prompt service or for good service? You can choose to tip somebody, but these days the assumption has become they put a screen in your face and they say, would you like to put a tip down? I think asking for a tip goes past a certain line. If you've decided that you need to ask for a tip, you're going too far. Oh, and by the way, should schools ban artificial intelligence or teach kids to use it correctly? New York City public schools are now banning more than 500,000 students from using artificial intelligence for the 26-27 school year. The school district has confirmed that to ABC News. The nation's largest school district says it'll begin the school year with a sweeping ban on AI for students in second, 2K through 8th grade. In a statement to ABC News, New York City Mayor Zohran Mamdani says the city is implementing a moratorium on generative AI for students in preschool or through eighth grade, and will spend the next year studying the impacts of that technology. The district says it's implementing the most expansive AI moratorium in America, eliminating software that uses student-facing AI and banning companion chatbots. The city's AI moratorium does not apply to high school students. New York City Schools Chancellor Kamar Samuels says the measure will help restore critical thinking skills. You know, I think that's one of the concerns I have the biggest concern about, and that is making sure the kids still know how to think. Don't let the AI do it for you. And by the way, these days, back to school, it means more than just pencils and notebooks. Back to school means laptops and tablets and a lot of your personal information moving around the internet. 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
1: Hey, welcome back to the program. So consider this. Boxes of toilet paper blocked the sprinklers and turned an 11-hour blaze on a ship into a $12 million disaster on board a U.S. Navy ship. Was it bad luck or a total breakdown in basic readiness? I thought we'd talk about it with Jared Knott, who's literally written a book on this, the international best-selling author of Tiny Blunders, Big Disasters. Jared, welcome to the program.
2: Thank you very much. It's an honor to be here. Yes, sir.
1: Well, thanks very much for coming on the show. Tell my audience, if you would, finish the story about this 11-hour blaze because they put the boxes of toilet paper in the wrong place.
2: Yes, it's funny the things that you don't think of. I mean, people, as they put the boxes down, they never gave it a thought that it might block the fire extinguishing facilities, et cetera, like that. So that's how those mistakes turn into big disasters. One little tiny mistake tumbles on top of another, tumbles on top of another. First thing you know, you have this massive, massive disaster. That situation reminds me of the biggest industrial accident in American history, and that was the Texas City disaster way back in 1947. And it was a ship named the Grand Champ that was loaded with ammonia nitrate, and somebody, which is used as a fertilizer, is also used for explosives. And some people say that the only difference between a fertilizer plant and a explosive plant is the sign in the front yard, because they're so similar. So anyway, but it was they had the ammonia nitrate there, and they were they're not sure what that started the fire. Maybe just a cigarette. Somebody threw a cigarette and started a fire. There was a fire down in the hole, and the captain did not want them to spray water down there to put out the fire because it would damage the cargo. So they tried to say, push, pump steam down there and let the steam try to put it out. But the steam actually made it worse. It combined with the ammonia nitrate to create a special kind of gas, which was even more explosive. And they, as one thing led to another, that's what happens with small mistakes, kind of domino, one thing into the next, ended up blowing up the entire ship. A lot of people were standing on the shoreline and thinking they were at a safe distance. Then another ship was blown up as a result of that explosion. And just about the whole city of Texas City was blown up with this huge, huge escalating explosion. One ship and then another, and also the oil facilities on the shoreline blew up, killing 581 people, and just blew up the entire city, just scorched it to the ground. Worst, like I said, worst industrial

0: accident and disaster in the one of the very largest non-nuclear explosions ever, and killed a whole bunch of people, one tiny mistake after another after another. The captain had not denied them the use of water to put out the fire. The whole thing might have been much, much, much, much smaller.
1: And he, in fact, was trying to save the cargo of the ship, which, of course, at the end of the day, when the explosion happens, the cargo is all gone anyway, isn't it?
0: Yeah, the cargo and ship with it, plus 600 people, plus people on the shoreline, plus another ship nearby that blew up, plus also all the facilities there just blew up. So it's the kind of a thing, it's best to go ahead and amputate the finger rather than, that's okay, give up on the finger, and so you don't have to end up having your arm amputated.
1: Jared Knott is the author, most recently, of Tiny Blunders, Big Disasters. How did you end up focusing on this particular niche of writing to talk about tiny things that turn into big disasters?
0: Yes, there was an old saying that comes down through Benjamin Franklin, been around for years, that for one of the nail, the shoe was lost. For one of the shoe, the rider was lost. For one of the rider, the battle was lost. For one of the battle, the empire was lost. The empire was lost all for the want of a nail. Well, that's a nice old saying, but I was wondering, well, gee, how often does that really happen? That a single tiny mistake like that could cause an empire to collapse. I'll be darned. You dig into history, and it's amazing. In one case, a soldier kicks a helmet off of a wall. And so this reaction that causes an entire empire to collapse. Some people turn a piece of tape, shove it into the wrong direction. That leads the United States lose the war in Vietnam. There's many, many examples of single tiny mistakes leading to big disasters. The Titanic sank because when they changed officers there and they forgot to pass the keys to the locker on to the new officer. And so the lookouts up there in the crow's nest did not have binoculars to try to find icebergs on the North Atlantic at night, and they
1: I had never heard that detail.
0: Yeah,
1: is that not a well known detail?
0: It's a detail that most people don't know. Even when they made the movie, they did not include that. But then the testimony afterwards, one of the men in the close that survived, yes, if we'd had the binoculars, we could have seen it a lot faster. How fast? Well enough to get plenty of time to get out of the way. So, except for that one tiny mistake, the entire disaster of the Titanic would not have taken place. So there's example after example of that sort of thing happening. And history is a treasure trove of all kinds of tiny mistakes leading to all kinds of disasters. And that's what my two books are about the books one and book two. I'm happy to say we sold over 40,000 copies and won so far 10 awards and still going strong.
1: And you're still gathering new examples. What's the newest one that you can recall that you've come up on?
0: Well, yes, now, I got two pretty good-sized books, and I think we've covered most of the big disasters there. The next book is going to be on a different subject, but there's just a whole bunch of... One of the teasers, for example, is what outrageous character bought stolen horses from the Comanche Indians, bought stolen horses from the Comanche Indians using counterfeit money. What could possibly go wrong? Okay, this set off a chain reaction which had a major impact on the history of the southwestern United States. And this colorful character was later played by John Wayne in a John Ford movie with the help of Natalie Wood. And that's the movie The Search is considered one of the best westerns ever made. But it was one of the tiny mistakes involved there. They didn't close the gates to the fortress before the attack began. And so that was one tiny mistake. Plus, of course, buying stolen horses with counterfeit money. Comanche got killed, ticked off when they found out they'd been cheated. And one thing led to another. A big disaster there.
1: It sounds like it. Jared Knott is the author most recently of Tiny Blunders, Big Disasters. Mr. Knott, thank you very much. I appreciate the time. By the way, your car can turn out to be a spy on you. And here's a true story that actually proves that. One guy's car insurance had jumped more than 20%, but he couldn't figure it out. No accidents, no tickets. So the man started digging to find out who had turned him in. Turns out to be his own car. 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
9: I feel unsafe, uncomfortable, and scared.
8: She's outside an apartment building where a deadly mass shooting happened this evening. Police Sergeant Garrett Harton says 3 people are dead, including the suspect, and 3 officers also injured.
10: There were 4 people transported, 1 died. There was 1 person who died at the scene, and the suspected shooter is also deceased at the scene.
8: A 19-year-old gunman forced his way into a Virginia elementary school this morning. He shot and wounded a staff member for killing himself. An adult staff member released from the hospital after a gunshot. President Trump commenting on the war in Iran from the newly paved Rose Garden this evening.
11: We now control the Hormuz Strait, and we have many boats going through that every day, every night. Many, many boats loaded up with oil.
8: He was hosting a dinner for Republican members of Congress and cabinet officials. Earlier today, President Trump floated the idea of renaming the Strait of Hormuz the Trump Strait. New Jersey has filed a petition asking the Supreme Court to shut down prediction markets like Kalshi and Polymarket in the state. Meanwhile, growing bipartisan push in Congress to tighten regulations on prediction markets. Utah Republican Senator John Curtis.
12: We've seen the abuses, and they're rampant. When you can literally bet on anything that you have the ability to influence.
8: Prediction market companies argue they're in the commodities futures business, not gambling. Tiger Woods has changed his plea from not guilty to no contest to reckless driving in Florida.

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17: 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Let me go first to Mark. Hey, Mark, welcome to the program. What's on your mind, sir?
18: Oh, when you had the thing yesterday about the TANF and the SNAP, I have firsthand knowledge of at least the TANF. I've never been on the SNAP, but I'm also on the WIC program with my youngest, who's going to be four soon. And I always thought that because the supermarkets keep the sales history of your purchases, that the smarter you buy, the better. But I also, in

0: been with the TANF. So
1: when TANF is the cash benefit. We used to call it welfare. There was a time when it was called the dole, but it's now called TANF, Temporary to Needy Families. I guess, should there be a limit on what you spend that cash on? If you're telling the government, you're telling your fellow taxpayers, I don't have enough money to get by on. And they say, okay, well, we'll give you some money to tide you over. And then you go out and blow the money on theme park tickets or tattoos or things like that. Aren't you effectively telling all those taxpayers, I got plenty of money because I got money to blow on tats and theme park tickets?
0: Yeah, you're absolutely right. My point is that for any kind of a custody type battle, and I've been in several juvenile hearings and in superior court during custody battles.
1: Yeah.
0: And I always thought as a lawyer, I would subpoena the sales history of that particular person.
1: No, but what would that tell you? I mean, if you're in a custody battle and assuming you could subpoena the record of what your wife's purchases at the grocery store or your purchases, what would that necessarily tell you that would help you in a custody battle for your kids?
0: I was under the assumption that you would be able to see what your, say, like my wife would be purchasing at the grocery store or at the nail salon.
1: Yeah, but it doesn't tell you what she's doing. Your wife could go to the grocery store and buy steak and eggs and all kinds of other stuff and then feed the kids top ramen. I mean, what she buys at the grocery store does not necessarily speak well one way or the other to how she's taking care of the kids. Is that what you're suggesting? You could go to the judge and say, look, Your Honor, my wife was spending her welfare money on either good food or bad food, and therefore you should award custody of the children to me based on how my wife was shopping at the grocery store?
0: Not necessarily custody, it would only be an argument.
1: An argument about custody, about who gets custody of the kids, right? How would it help you to say to the judge, my wife spends a lot of money on stupid stuff at the grocery store? How would that necessarily get you custody of the kids?
0: Well, that's good. That's a good point.
1: Well, I'm just saying, Mark, because it doesn't sound like it would actually help you in a custody situation, but I appreciate the call. And if you believe in supporting American craftsmanship, U.S. veterans, and independent talk radio, go to my website, LarsLarson.com. 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I'm a collector of challenge coins. I decided we wanted one for the show. We had one years ago. We finally found another one. Each one of those comes with a personally signed thank you card. And I can tell you this, not a penny of the proceeds goes to me. Glad to get your calls at 866-HEY-LARS. That's 866-439-5277. Send your emails to talk@LarsLarson.com. And it pains me to admit it, but I'm going to have to disagree with President Trump about one of the positions he's taken recently. Capitol Hill is being asked for a bailout by Hollywood. Hollywood, California, which used to be a center for a lot of movie production and television production, they have seen a gigantic drop-off in what they're doing on both movies and TV products. The number of, they count this in shoot days in Los Angeles. It's dropped from about 37,000 shoot days for TV and movies in 2022. And here we are 4 years later, they've dropped to below 20,000 shoot days. That's a gigantic drop, not quite by a drop of 46%. So the question is, should they get some kind of special federal tax credit, an incentive of 15 to 25% to encourage production of film and TV projects in Los Angeles? Donald Trump has apparently said he likes the idea. I do not. Should Capitol Hill bail out a failing Hollywood entertainment industry with your tax dollars? My answer to that would be absolutely positively no. It should not. The tax dollars should not do that. California is perfectly capable of bailing itself out. All they have to do is lower their fees and regulations and taxes and have some sensible policies. And Hollywood can do its part by actually producing things that the American moviegoers want to actually see. Now, I mentioned that liberal elites have been moving into rural America. And the question is, they're not looking for a quieter life, nor are they looking for the kind of conservative values that you and I might hold. I saw this brilliant piece of writing by a young lady by the name of Stella Morabito, who's been on the program. She points out Democrat elites despise rural voters. She points out that Karl Marx and Friedrich Engels paved their way for their contempt by writing the Communist Manifesto, that the migration from small communities to large urban centers has rescued a considerable part of the population from the idiocy. This is what they wrote, idiocy of rural life. 200 years later, it seems there is a migration in reverse, with elites invading the hinterlands to rescue people in the rural areas from their continued idiocy. And then Morabito points something out. I actually talked about this story a week ago. One case in point is an episode at Widaho Roasters, which is a coffee shop in a very, very red part of a very red state called Idaho. It is owned by a pro-abortion couple from Deep Blue, St. Paul, Minnesota, who moved off to a very conservative state and a very conservative town, Jim and Mary Sheehan. Sheehan has said that his coffee house welcomes everyone, but apparently that has some qualifications. In mid-August, so just a couple of weeks ago, a pro-life group met there to quietly talk about how to defeat Idaho's Proposition Number 1, a referendum that would allow abortions up to 24 weeks in gestation. Now, that's a perfectly acceptable thing to talk about. That's when babies are over a foot long and they can survive outside of mom. Well, Sheehan kicked them out of his coffee shop. So in other words, this is one of those liberals who believes that all are welcome here in our community. Oh, unless, of course, you're not completely in favor of killing unborn babies, in which case we're going to give you the boot. And what Morabito writes about is the fact that a lot of communities in the rural parts of America are being invaded by liberal elites who want to change and capture those rural parts of America, so there will be no place for American conservatives to live, not the big cities, and certainly not the rural areas either. Glad to be with you. Always glad to take your calls. 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
1: Hey, welcome back to The Lars Larson Show. It's a pleasure to be with you. I'm glad to get to your phone calls and emails. First, I want to talk to Ryan Young, who's a senior economist and director of publications at the Competitive Enterprise Institute. Hey, Ryan, welcome back to the program.
14: Thanks for having me.
1: So Senator Chuck Schumer wants to kill Donald Trump's tariffs, and he wants to hand the money back to Americans. I know he'd like to behave like Santa Claus heading up to an election, but he's getting some support from free market conservatives. Why is that?
14: Oh, the tariffs are hurting Americans' affordability, and we'll take allies wherever we can get them. I don't expect this friendship to last much longer than, say, the next 2 years, but I'll take it. You know, Republicans have some of their own bills, and I'll take a Democratic one as well.
1: So what do you think is the future of these tariffs anyway, given the court decisions that have happened? Where do we stand with all this?
14: Well, the two that this Chuck Schumer bill would treat are both undergoing legal challenges in court, and I would wager that they'll get overturned, but that is a year or more off, whereas Congress, now that they're back in session, if they really want to, they could overturn those tariffs today.
1: But they're probably going to choose not to because Donald Trump still supports them, right?
14: That is correct. A GOP majority is not going to go against the president on this one. We have a few members, not just Rand Paul, but also a few others, mostly who have lost primaries and can say what they want now, who have come out against the tariffs on affordability grounds and on America's national interest grounds. But I don't think there are enough numbers to get either a Schumer bill or a similar Republican bill passed.
1: Okay, so Ryan, have you figured out what it is that Donald Trump's... I mean, he's not a stupid guy, and he's got some pretty good political instincts at times. And yet on this one just seems like a dumb move all the way along. Does that mean that it is a dumb move, or does it mean that it's a move that we don't understand what the president's real agenda is and that that's why he's sticking with it?
14: I think it's inspired in part by Roy Cohn, who said, never admit a mistake. And the trade war, especially with Canada, of all countries, is a mistake, but the president's not going to go back on that. In fact, he's doubling down on it, and it's not helping his own party. It's creating an opening for Chuck Schumer because the country's two-thirds against tariffs. The politically smart thing to do right now is to turn against them. He's supported them in the past. So that's why we're seeing what we're seeing. The president made a mistake, and hopefully he'll change his mind, but he's not going to admit that he made a mistake on this one.
1: Well, but he's also found some very good ways to, you know, to change things without having to admit you made a mistake. But is that what's going on with Canada? Do you think that the government that Carney's government out of Canada is really just acting based on practical grounds on tariffs? Or are they trying to use the trade situation between the United States and Canada as a way to influence the outcome of our midterm elections? Because I've seen that theory advanced as well. Is there any currency to that, do you think?
14: Maybe, but I don't think it would have any effect in the U.S. On Trump's end, I think it's just personal. He didn't like Justin Trudeau. He doesn't like Mark Carney. It's just personal. Tariffs have always been a gut thing with him. And on Mark Carney's end, he's kind of trapped because Canadians, nicest people on earth, they are up in arms against America right now. They're surprised, shocked. They feel betrayed. You know, what's our big brother doing to us? This is out of nowhere. So if the smart thing to do in a trade war is not to play, the only way to win is not to play. Matthew Broderick said it best, but Carney's political constituency is up in arms. If he was to do the right thing and not retaliate, he would lose his job. He kind of has to retaliate politically, and that's just not good for Canada. It's not good for America. It's not good for anybody.
1: I'm talking to Ryan Young, who's a senior economist at the Competitive Enterprise Institute. So here's the part I really don't understand. Donald Trump, you know, gives amazingly long stories, speeches. He'll show up in front of a press conference and answer questions for a long time. He seems almost willing to over-explain things. Why is he not, if he thinks he's got a real agenda here and that does work and works for Americans, why do you suppose the president isn't taking the time to actually try to explain it and get Americans to back him on this move?
14: It's pretty hard, and he's constrained in part by the law. If you remember those steel, aluminum, and copper tariffs, he has to cite a national security justification because that's what that little bit of legislation says that he has to do. So in a phone call with Justin Trudeau, I mean, it's Canada. They're not a national security threat. He actually cited the War of 1812 in a phone call. With these newest tariffs, it's forced labor. Now, that's a valid concern with China. It's a valid concern with certain Middle Eastern and African countries. It is not a valid concern with Canada, but that's what the law says he has to cite, so he's citing it, and that's probably why it's going to get overturned in court. So he's trying all these different rationales, and one by one they're getting shot down, but the process is slow enough where if he really wants to, he can probably write it out for the rest of his term.
1: Yeah, he probably can. What effect do you think it's going to have on the midterm elections, though? Because an awful lot of Americans are very frustrated at the cost of everything right now.
14: Well, people in Michigan are just getting killed economically. Nationwide, tariffs are equivalent to about $1,000 per household tax increase. In Michigan, especially in the auto industry, it's so tightly intertwined with Canada, we're talking about a $5,000 economic effect per household. So this is something that's hitting regular people, and it's hitting them hard. It's hitting a couple of other swing states that have close trading relationships with Canada, Pennsylvania as well, New York State. And that's not going to benefit Republicans because the president owns the tariff issue and he is proud to own the tariff issue.
1: And Ryan, that means you don't expect to see Donald Trump try to find an off-ramp from this policy sometime in the next 60 days.
14: No, I think the courts and Congress are going to have to do that for him. But one way, with the way cost of living is going and with the large role tariffs are playing in that cost of living difficulties, something has to be done. It might not happen until after the midterms. It might be something from the Republicans. It might be something from the Democrats. But something has to give.
1: Yeah. And then we got the strange bedfellows of having Chuck Schumer in there as well. Hey, Ryan, thanks very much. I appreciate what you do at the Competitive Enterprise Institute, and we always are appreciative of your insights.
14: Thank you, Lars.
1: Thanks, sir. That is Ryan Young from the Competitive Enterprise Institute. He's the senior economist and director of publications. Glad to be with you on a Wednesday. Always glad to take your calls. If you want to vote in our X poll, the question is, should Capitol Hill bail out a failing Hollywood entertainment industry with your tax dollars? My answer to that is no. You can answer the X poll question any way you like. You'll find it at Lars Larson Show on X. You'll also find it on our website at LarsLarson.com. And yesterday, should welfare recipients be allowed to spend taxpayer-funded benefits on anything they want, like theme park tickets and tattoos and the like? My answer to that, of course, was no. 96% of you agreed with me. Only 4% of you said yes in answer to that question. 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
1: Hey, welcome back to the program. It's a pleasure to be with you. Well, the Trump administration just killed an Obama-era rule that it blames for driving up housing costs nationwide. Was it red tape or protection for disabled renters? That would put that question to Frank Cassidy. He's former federal housing commissioner and assistant secretary for housing at HUD under President Trump. Mr. Cassidy, welcome back to the program. How are you, sir?
2: Thank you for having me on. Big win here, common sense win from the Trump administration for housing affordability. The Obama-era policy basically allowed apartment owners to be held responsible for accessibility issues dating back decades, even when they didn't build the property or create the accessibility issue. So owners were essentially being targeted for buildings that had accessibility issues. And we're talking things like, hey, your countertop is 22 inches and it should be 24 inches. And by the way, when they built the building 10 years ago, it passed every type of inspection. So they essentially weaponized the Fair Housing Office and would send spotters into these buildings. I heard stories from dozens of developers when I was in the Trump administration where essentially they would send in spotters and say, hey, your countertop here is 22 inches. It needs to be 24 inches because of the Fair Housing Act. And they would essentially shake them down and threaten to go after every one of their apartment buildings. So it was just the strategy for all these owners was to just settle it, because basically the Obama administration interpreted the Fair Housing Act to say that the statute of limitations never applied. So essentially, you know, any apartment building in the country was a fair target for them. And under the new change here, Assistant Secretary for Fair Housing Craig Treanor reinterpreted this statute to essentially say that, hey, guys, you got 1, potentially 2 years to identify a fair housing violation and not 5, 10, 15 years after the building was built with an owner that didn't even build it. Because what happened was this was resulting in hundreds of thousands of dollars of retrofits to these apartment buildings and hundreds of millions of dollars across the country being spent. And ultimately that cost gets passed on to the homeowner or to the renter. So this is a big win for housing affordability. It's cutting bureaucratic red tape, and it should help make particularly apartment rental projects much more affordable.
1: I'm talking to Frank Cassidy, who's former federal housing commissioner, assistant secretary for housing at HUD. So was this done deliberately, this no grandfathering of prior existing conditions at a building? Because I think everybody who's ever owned a house knows there are things about the house that don't meet current code, but that's okay because you're grandfathered in unless you decide to make major changes. And yet, do you think the Obama administration deliberately wrote that to be as problematic as it turned out to be?
2: Yeah, absolutely. So in 2013, under the Obama administration, they interpreted the Fair Housing Act to basically say if there's a violation, the violation lives forever and there's no statute of limitation. So a building that was built and passed muster at the time, 10 years later, with a new owner, they would send spotters in and say, oh, well, this is a violation. The statute of limitations doesn't apply and you need to settle this. Otherwise, it's going to cost you hundreds of thousands of dollars to retrofit your building. And by the way, your other apartment building down the street, we're going to go take a look at that one next. So it really was a incorrect interpretation of the Fair Housing Act. Courts have always said that the statute of limitation does apply, but it was really a complete weaponization of HUD's Office of Fair Housing. And this interpretation cuts through that incorrect interpretation, and it should help with housing affordability because ultimately that cost just got passed on to the tenants in the building. It was another bureaucratic tax.
1: And Mr. Cassidy, if I can, look, a long million years ago, I owned a little duplex, so I had to deal with code things and things like that. I was happy to, you know, to come up to code. But here's the question I've got. if you go to an apartment and you say, well, this doesn't meet current code, the countertop, as you said, has to be 24 inches tall, not 22. And so you make all these changes, spend all this money, and it may be that the current tenants don't give a damn whether the counter is 22 or 24, but what they'd really like is some new carpet or maybe some paint on the walls, except the same money that would have funded those things is now going to these unnecessary repairs that should be covered by grandfathering. And so they get cheated two different ways, don't they?
2: And by the way, if a building owner's got to put a couple $100,000 into the project to meet these accessibility retrofits, what happens? That cost gets passed on to the renter in terms of a higher rent. And as you nailed it, that's money that could have been used for, you know, a new carpet or a new washer and dryer. So it was really a flawed interpretation of the Fair Housing Act. It resulted in hundreds of millions of dollars of wasted money, and it contributed to making housing, you know, unaffordable for a lot of Americans.
1: Well, Frank, is this one of those changes that's made, administratively or in the bureaucracy, so that means the next administration, if God forbid it happens to be a Democrat administration, they can just flip it back the other way? Or can we actually get some certainty for the folks who run housing?
2: Yeah, well, unfortunately, it is a reinterpretation, so there is the risk that another Democrat administration could reinterpret it back to how it was with Obama. So we really do need Congress to act on this and amend the Fair Housing Act.
1: Mr. Cassidy, having worked in the federal bureaucracy, how much confidence do you have that Congress will actually do its job? You know, I know it's heavy lifting to have to say, fix this law and pass one that actually makes sense, but that is their job, right?
2: Absolutely. It's tough sailing right now in D.C. It's tough to get Congress to do much of anything.
1: Yeah, isn't that sad? Mr. Cassidy, thank you very much. What are you up to these days?
2: So I'm back in the private sector, commercial mortgage banking, financing commercial real estate all across the country, particularly multifamily apartment financing and senior housing. Working
1: and wouldn't
2: with
1: it be
2: FHA
1: nice to have some lower rates,
2: right? Fannie Mae and Freddie Mac.
1: Wouldn't it be nice to have some lower rates right now?
2: That's what we're hoping for.
1: I'll tell you what, one of the things I'd love to, let me put a bug in your ear, Mr. Cassidy. I would love to see Fannie and Freddie and the rest of those federal agencies. I'd love to say, hey, there are a bunch of states that have reasonable rules and regulations.

0: for building housing. We're going to give the best rates to the places with the best, you know, requirements, the permitting and the fees that in L.A. can cost up to, you know, 30% of the cost of a house. And in the places that have the crazy rules, you're going to pay the punitive rates. I'd love to see that as a way to get the federal government to straighten out some of the old stuff that's going on at the local level. That's Frank Cassidy. He's former federal housing commissioner, assistant secretary for housing at HUD under President Trump, and now back in the private sector. 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
0: Hey, did you hear that? Listen very carefully. That's my phone. 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
7: Hey, welcome back to the Lars Larson Show. I am very concerned about the subject of human trafficking. And in fact, we all know that the human trafficking got a gigantic boost for about 4 years while President Otto Penn, Joe Biden, was in office. Because the Mexican drug cartels, who also trafficked in human beings, they never found a better friend than in Joe Biden. Joe Biden, who opened up the southern border wide, and now Donald Trump. Donald Trump has actually helped to shut human trafficking down by making our southern border very secure. But consider this. What would you say if a state said, we're going to have a human trafficking hotline? We're going to set up a special number that can be called from anywhere. And then they did that, and they put it into publications. They put it online. They put it everywhere you might want to find it, so that people who might be the subject of human trafficking could actually call that number and get some help. And then what would you think if you found out that for years, the number itself has been erased? The number itself has been disconnected. That means the human trafficking victim who actually says, I'm going to call that number. I'm going to get some help. I'm going to get out of being trafficked as a human being and sold. And then you call the number and you don't get any answer at all. Let me tell you the rest of that story in just a moment. First, welcome to the Lars Larson Show. It's a pleasure to be with you, and I'm glad to get to your phone calls and emails. If you want to join the best conversation in talk journalism, it's here every day at 866-HEY-LARS. That's 866-439-5277. If you're a naysayer, you go straight to the head of the line at 866-439-5277. Send your emails to talk@LarsLarson.com and vote in our X poll. We put up a brand new poll question every day from the news of the day. Should Capitol Hill bail out a failing Hollywood entertainment industry in California, and should they do it with your tax dollars? Hollywood has thumbed its nose at middle-class America for many decades, as pointed out by our friends Steve Moore and the Committee to Unleash Prosperity. But they say now they want average Americans to bail them out. Many of the once-rich Hollywood studios are now going bankrupt, or they're leaving Tinseltown. So now the Hollywood brass want a taxpayer bailout. Unfortunately, President Trump has embraced a proposal for a federal tax credit of 15% up to 25% to encourage production of films and TV projects. This is a bailout for Los Angeles. It's a bailout for Hollywood. Employment and production in Hollywood and in Los Angeles has dropped by about half. The number of on-location shoot days in L.A. has fallen from 37,000 days in 2022 to less than 20,000 days in 2025. That is a drop of 46%. Production has shifted where else? To places where labor is cheaper and the union rules are less stringent. Donald Trump says these tax credits are going to pay for themselves 10 times over. And again, Steve Moore at the Committee to Unleash Prosperity, he's

0: is a former Donald Trump advisor. And as to the president's claim that using these tax credits to reinvigorate Hollywood will pay for itself, even Steve Moore says, no, we seriously doubt that. Glad to get your calls. 866, hey, Lars, let me tell you the rest of what's going on with the human trafficking hotline to nowhere. The state of Washington says we're going to put up a telephone number and people will be able to call this number. A new performance audit that comes, believe it or not, from a Democrat state auditor by the name of Pat McCarthy found that the victim assistance phone number in the state of Washington plastered on human trafficking materials, it was disconnected more than two years ago. And yet it stayed on in mandatory workplace posters, government websites. It's even mentioned in three different state laws. The department, this is from Shift Law, the Department of Commerce was legally required to review its model anti-trafficking notice annually. They had to do it every year. The state apparently reviewed it once in 2016, and then they never bothered to do it again. Commerce has also not provided updated trafficking materials, which means the same phone number is being used and people are being told, call this number if you need help. And when people call the number, they get no answer at all. And what does that tell you? Well, it turns out that massage business is the most commonly reported venue for sex trafficking in almost any state in 2024. They are not required to display the trafficking awareness signs at all. Yeah. Posters. That's all we're talking about. Putting a phone number up so that when people believe that they are in trouble, that they're the subject of human trafficking, they can actually call a number and get some help. State agencies have given themselves until August of next year to clean up this mess. And they say that state politicians never seem to run out of time for proclamations and task forces and press releases and all the rest of this garbage. And yet when it comes to helping out the victims of human trafficking, all of a sudden, a failed effort like this, there's no effort to go out and find the people who actually made the bad decisions. Somebody decided to disconnect that victim assistance phone number. Somebody may have said, hey, we're wasting money on this phone number. Why don't we get rid of it or change it to a different number? Find that person. If that person is still working in government, that person should lose his or her job. It doesn't make any sense that we have this kind of incompetence when it comes to government, especially when it comes to a subject as serious as human trafficking, selling human beings. And in fact, the very existence of the human trafficking business, aided and abetted by Mexican drug cartels and others at the southern border, the fact is, we ought to be going out and helping the people who are very much at risk of that. And some of those people are kids as well. By the way, if you believe in supporting American craftsmanship, veterans, and independent talk radio, do this. Go to my website and pick up one of the challenge coins we have there. The limited edition Lars Larson Show challenge coin. It's made by American veterans. Everyone comes with a personally signed thank you card from me. And all proceeds benefit American veterans because we'd had a challenge coin for a long time. I decided to have one made for the show. We found a veterans group years ago, and then that veterans group went out of existence. And for a number of years, we didn't have a way to make those coins, and we wanted them made in America, and we wanted them made by a veterans group. Well, we finally found another veterans group to do that, and they get the benefit of all that. We don't collect a penny from it. It's just there for your enjoyment and to benefit American veterans. Send your emails to talk@LarsLarson.com. And if you want to join the best conversation in talk journalism, send your emails to talk@LarsLarson.com. 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
4: From ABC News, I'm Dave Packer. 2 people are dead, multiple others injured after gunfire broke out on a high-rise apartment building in downtown Minneapolis today. That from police who say the suspected shooter is also dead. Police Chief Bill Peterson.
5: I'm truly sickened by this level of violence. That feeling is tempered only by the courageous actions of the Minneapolis police officers who responded without hesitation.
4: Mayor Jacob Frey.
6: 2 officers were hit by gunfire, 1 in the leg, the other with 2 bullets to the abdomen. But for their heroic work, the death toll would have been far higher.
4: No word on a motive. The alleged ringleader in the Penn State drug trafficking case is out on bail. Agostino Abatello is accused of helping operate a cocaine distribution ring out of 2 fraternity houses near campus. His attorney, Philip Masorti.
7: I'm happy with the way things went today. My client's going to be posting bail soon. And I think we saw the real true Center County justice at work. It's my pleasure to represent Augie Abatello and his family. Thank you very much.
4: 14 people, including current and former students, charged in the case. President Trump predicting again tonight that the war with Iran will end soon.
8: The leaders are gone. All of their technology is gone. Their weapons are largely gone. Other than that, they're doing quite well. Their economy is totally shot.
4: Meanwhile, the USS Lincoln that set off more than 9 months ago docking in Thailand. Shakira Fairfax of New Jersey traveled to Thailand to greet her daughter, Jada.
9: It was an uncertain time. It was a scary time. It was difficult. It was definitely difficult.
4: Jurors in the Lindsey Clancy trial went home without a verdict. 5th day of deliberations back again tomorrow. ABC's Aaron Katursky in Plymouth, Massachusetts.
10: The only debate that counts involves the 9 women and 3 men who have spent about 30 hours now deciding whether Clancy methodically and intentionally killed her 3 children or whether she cannot be culpable because of postpartum psychosis.
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6: You know, is it just me, or have the states, you know, the 50 states, not all 50 states, but the attorneys general for all of these states seem a whole lot more active these days? Oh, welcome, by the way, to American Ground Radio. So glad that you could be with us today, because Louisiana is now joining this Federal Trade Commission lawsuit against Amazon. And it's like 22 other states,
5: okay,
6: that have come together to file suit against Amazon, alleging that Amazon has secretly manipulated the auctions that sellers pay to advertise products on the Amazon.com website.
5: So the live advertising auction. So essentially what happens is if you want to do online advertising, and a lot of different companies do this, you can say, okay, I'm willing to pay a certain amount for my advertising between, you know, a five,

0: cents per click or 1 cent per click or whatever, and I won't pay any more than 15 cents per click or 15 cents per view or whatever it is. And what happens is as the web page loads in, that auction automatically goes into effect. And so whichever companies have said, I want to advertise to a viewer or somebody that's pulled up this web page that is in this area, that is this demographic or whatever, because of all those cookies on your computer, if that matches what the advertiser says they want to do, the auction automatically goes into effect. And then whichever corporation, whichever company had said when they set up their parameters, this is how much we'll pay, whichever one had the highest bid, that's who gets the ad.
1: Yeah, so if you're selling pork rinds, let's just say you're in the pork rind business.
0: As we all are.
1: And you're selling it on Amazon. So basically, your ad would be a sponsored ad.
0: Right.
1: But you would only pay the amount necessary to beat the next highest ranked bidder.
0: Great point. So, okay. So you're selling pork rinds, and I'm selling skateboards, all right? And I say, I will do 10 cents per eyeball. And you say, I'm going to do 15 cents per eyeball. Well, then technically, you should only have to pay 10.1 cents, right?
1: Well, yeah.
0: Or maybe if you have it on that level.
1: Whatever. It could be a 1 cent difference.
0: You shouldn't have to pay the 15 cents. You should only pay just enough to beat my bid.
1: But, you know, the reason that it's so competitive, obviously, is because visibility on Amazon's site, mm-hmm. you know, it determines whether a product succeeds or disappears.
0: It could.
1: Beneath yep. thousands of competitors.
0: Right.
1: So what happened was, in plain English, what the FTC is alleging in this lawsuit, and 22 other attorneys general have joined the lawsuit, they say that Amazon acted as the auctioneer,
0: mm-hmm.
1: and then they created an imaginary bidder, and then used that imaginary bidder to raise the total, to raise the winner's bill. So if you were bidding to advertise, you would say, okay, I'm going to pay 10 cents or I'm going to pay 5 cents per click, whatever it is. Well, Amazon would up your ante and basically say, well, this bidder, which mm-hmm. is an imaginary bidder, is actually offering 6 cents per click. And then you would go, oh, well, I don't want to be left out. Okay, I'll do 7 cents per click.
0: But all of this is happening in software behind the scenes. You're not actively bidding. This is all automated bidding.
1: Exactly.
0: Based on the parameters that you've set up when you set up your ad in the first place. So unless you're actually in the software looking at it, you would never know that Amazon's doing this.
1: No, but the problem isn't this, what they call a second price auction. That's okay. How Amazon operated, where the winner only pays the amount necessary to beat out the next highest ranked advertiser, right? What happened was Amazon became dissatisfied, apparently, with the revenue that this, what they call a second price auction, in terms of the revenues that it was generating.
0: Okay.
1: And so then they started making up a bidder. So it was an imaginary bidder. It was programmed. This is all automated. I mean, there's no one sitting there at Amazon going, oh, well, I see that Stephen Parr is selling pork rinds and he's willing to pay a nickel per click. And then
0: it's all
1: automated
0: right.
1: based on the algorithm.
0: Yeah.
1: And so
0: Deus ex machina, right?
1: Basically, what the FTC is alleging is you're talking about billions of dollars, which means this is a huge class lawsuit.
0: Right. It's massive fraud.
1: Absolutely.
0: And one of the things I think that most people who've used Amazon, and I've got family members that do selling on Amazon. I've got a lot of people that buy Amazon. I think it's fair to say that the product has become more difficult for the end user in recent years. Amazon has intentionally been hiding some of the search results that used to come up top, and now it's like advertisements for stuff that's kind of like what you're searching for, but not what you're actually searching for. So just natural searching on Amazon has become much more difficult, and Amazon's really focused more on the advertising aspect of it rather than your search queries of it. And it's made the whole process much less enjoyable for shoppers.
1: Amazon took in $68 billion. $1 billion last year in ad revenues. Yeah. And that does not make them the largest digital advertising business. Google and Meta are much larger, but
0: that's on top of their sales business.
1: Oh yeah, no, right? This is just digital advertising.
0: Right. That's not even for the sale. That's just the advertising to get you to look at the product that you don't want to buy in the first place.
1: Exactly. And so there's 500,000 advertisers, and maybe some in our listening audience right now.
0: Right.
1: 500,000 advertisers. These were small and medium-sized businesses. And so Louisiana has joined Alaska, Arizona, Florida, California, New York, 16 other states, and they're all seeking restitution and civil penalties and refunds. So, you know, if you advertise with Amazon,
0: yeah,
1: you know, you may be looking at some money coming back to you. I'm not quite sure. But look, and I think, you know, advertising expenses become part, this is the part where it affects you and me, okay, now all of us, not right, just the small and medium-sized businesses that advertise on the Amazon website.
0: Okay.
1: Because advertising expenses become part of a seller's cost of doing business. And when those costs rise, the seller absorbs the loss. I shouldn't say they absorb the loss. They incur the loss, and then they increase the prices to the consumer. Or they just leave the marketplace because they can't afford to compete this imaginary bidder that Amazon created.
0: You've had a lot of the sellers that are on Amazon, the vendors on Amazon have become much more dissatisfied with the way Amazon operates. But the problem is that there's nothing else that quite has the reach of Amazon.
1: Well, and Amazon, you know, just they strongly deny the allegations. They say that it's all legitimate. And there's nothing made up about it. So we'll see.
0: We'll find out in court. Let's get to the top three things you need to know. First thing you need to know, the lead prosecutor into the corruption cases in East Baton Rouge Parish has resigned to take another job. Joe Lebeau was leading up the Attorney General's corruption probe into East Baton Rouge politics. So far, that probe has led to multiple indictments against former Capital Area Transit administrators, city council members, and the superintendent of East Baton Rouge Public Schools. Now Lebeau is heading to work for the West Baton Rouge District Attorney, Tony Clayton. Clayton told WAFB Lebeau has a reputation as a great prosecutor, will be a good fit for the high-profile crimes his office has been prosecuting recently.
1: Well, you know, his reputation obviously grew from the work that he did for the state attorney general, for Liz Merle.
0: But it's going to be a blow to Liz Merle and to the prosecuting team.
1: They got a lot of talented people there.
0: But they need to get convictions out of these, or the attorney general's office is going to have a lot of egg on its face. Second thing you need to know, it looks like the state of Louisiana is going to take over operations of the town of Cullen, Louisiana. At a hearing this week, it has revealed the town has more than $332,000 in outstanding bills and can't pay its employees. Several city employees have been working just on IOUs. It appears the town has less than $10,000 in their bank accounts currently. So the State Fiscal Review Committee approved the appointment of a fiscal administrator to take over the day-to-day operations of Cullens. No start date has been issued for the fiscal administrator to begin work.
1: So $332,000.
0: Yeah, in outstanding bills.
1: You get a group of investors, and they buy the city of Cullen.
0: For what?
1: I don't know. I mean, you know, I'm sure there's some...
0: Why would you want to buy the city of Cullen?
1: I don't know. I mean, it might be worth looking into if you got a group of folks together.
0: Or maybe we just need to stop electing people who don't know what they're doing to office and start electing people who do know what they're doing, regardless of what party they're in.
1: Well, if somebody puts out $332,000, I guarantee you they'll know exactly what to do.
0: And the third thing you need to know, the Medicaid provider Healthy Blue is leaving the Louisiana market. That's according to the Louisiana Department of Health this week. Healthy Blue is ending its operations in the Pelican State at the end of this year. That means their nearly $300,000 customers will need to be moved to a different Medicaid provider. Customers could move their coverage over to Aetna Better Health, AmeriHealth Caritas Louisiana, Humana Healthy Horizons, or Louisiana Healthcare Connections. Customers who do not choose a plan will be assigned one in order to assure continuity of coverage.
1: Wait, who's leaving?
0: Healthy Blue.
1: Healthy Blue.
0: Yeah, Healthy Blue's leaving.
1: Okay. Well, all right. Just wondering.
0: We'll be right back, Instagram.
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1: You know what? Tim Brando, the veteran sports broadcaster, he lives in Shreveport,
0: yeah.
1: Or Bossier City, but he's a Louisiana native, and he is not liking at all what Lane Kiffin is doing with respect to getting or allowing former NFL. I mean, these are NFL players that were on the roster for NFL preseason games last month, and they got cut, right? Didn't get a contract.
0: Right.
1: And now they're suiting up for the Fighting Tigers. Now,
0: okay.
1: We talked about that a little bit yesterday and how – I don't know how you felt about it. I think you were against it. I think we were both on the same page.
0: I mean, I'm against it, but by the same token, given what the NCAA is these days, I'm not surprised by it. It was frankly inevitable because college football is no longer about student athletes, hasn't been for a long time. It is a farm league for the NFL, and that's it. And in the farm leagues for Major League Baseball, you can go up to Major League Baseball and you can go back down to the minors, and they could do it all the time. So why not college football? I mean, let's just be honest about what college football is these days.
1: Well, and Tim Brando thinks it's made the Tigers just a laughing stock of the country.
0: Sure does.
1: That Lane Kiffin, you know, he just doesn't agree with that whole decision to allow a professional football player, and whether you want to call them a former professional football player, I mean, to the extent that they were on the roster, I think one of the players was on the roster for the Cleveland Browns.
0: Yeah.
1: And now they're practicing with a NCAA LSU, you know, the LSU Tigers, the Fighting Tigers.
0: I mean, at least it's an SEC team. I mean, it's not like they went down to UT El Paso or something.
1: No, I get that. But I just think this is – I think it's a bad move. And, of course, Tim Brando just eviscerated Lane Kiffin.
0: And I don't disagree with Tim Brando. I'm just like, that ship has sailed. Look at how Lane Kiffin was brought to LSU in the first place. You think the folks at Ole Miss think that that was an above-board process? No, Lane Kiffin, Ole Miss makes it to the bowl games. He coaches Ole Miss to the best season they've had in decades, perhaps ever. And then he's not even there for the bowl game. He coached them too.
1: But you know what?
0: Talk about just gutting any respectability for college football. It absolutely, where's the loyalty? Where is the dedication to craft? Where is the dedication to the players? It's not there.
1: Well, and Lane Kiffin is like, okay, you know, I know a lot of folks don't agree with us suiting up former NFL players to be on our roster. But at the same time, he also is using player leadership. That's what he calls it. He says that the Player Leadership Council,
0: okay,
1: is perfectly fine with the Tigers signing returning fifth-year players to the roster, and those returning fifth-year players include NFL tight end DaQuan Wright, mm-hmm, who are now, you know, now practicing with the Tigers. Notre Dame has a fifth year, or Notre Dame defensive end, this Junior Tulamaka, mm-hmm, I probably butchered his name. He transferred to the Tigers again. He is a fifth-year player, and what Lane Kiffin is saying is, well, he asked his player leadership council whether they were okay with the Tigers signing, you know, fifth-year players to the roster this late into the preseason. And he said they were fine with it. In fact, quarterback Sam Leavitt said the team leaders wanted their coach to do what he thought could make the team better. And my question is, that's kind of being on a hostage situation. I mean, are you really, here you are, you're the quarterback, or you're on this leadership council, and the coach comes to you and says, you're okay with us, you know, suiting up former NFL players and fifth years this late into the preseason.
0: But
1: what are you going to say?
0: But how many of the players for LSU actually transferred from other schools anyway? This whole name, image, and likeness issue, the whole open transfer portal, all of this stuff has fundamentally changed the nature. It was in this path, by the way. We were already in this direction, but it has absolutely fundamentally changed the nature of college football. So, what are these players going to do? Well, you know, these guys haven't been here all 4 years. They don't have any loyalty to the school. And most of the players aren't going to really have loyalty.
1: Okay, well, then you know what? Let's stop calling them student athletes.
0: Yes, I agree.
1: That's a nostalgic phrase at this point. If we're gonna allow NFL players,
0: it's minor league football, guys.
1: I mean,
0: it is minor league football. That's what it is. These are farm teams for the NFL.
1: And look, I'm not necessarily opposed to the whole name, image, and likeness.
0: I don't have a problem.
1: Although Nick Saban certainly is.
0: I get that, but Nick Saban's wanting the old nostalgia of this was student athletes. This is not student athletes anymore. These are professional athletes. When you get paid for your name, image, and likeness because you're on a sports team, and by the way, you have to let the players make that much money because the school started this.
1: Okay.
0: The school started by making as much money off of this as they could with all those massive stadiums.
1: Real quick, I know we're running out of time, but let's say suppose someone spends 2 years in the NFL.
0: Okay.
1: Gets released.
0: Uh-huh.
1: They're 25 years old.
0: Okay.
1: And they discover some loophole that allows them to go to college for a fifth year, right?
0: They got one more year of eligibility.
1: Should LSU be able to recruit that player?
0: Sure. Why not?
1: Okay, well, then there's no meaningful distinction anymore, in my opinion, between college athletics and professional athletics.
0: I am so glad you've come around to my way of thinking.
1: Well, I think that's wrong.
0: I agree it's wrong. I'm just saying that's what it is. That is what college football now is. It is not about student athletes. It is not about loyalty to your school. You remember the Beach Boys? They had that Be True to Your School song? Be true to your school just like you would to your girl. Remember that song?
1: No, I don't. Oh, what gosh. Are you talking about?
0: That's a great song. You should go listen to the Beach Boys.
1: I should. Okay.
0: But a lot of people may not know what the heck I'm talking about because who sings about being true to your school? I mean, forget about it.
1: Well,
0: it's not about school loyalty. It's not about love of the Tigers. It's not about any of that. It's about I'm going to get mine.
1: Because, you know, if you never finished your degree and you entered, you know, you get signed.
0: You signed up for the draft.
1: You never completed your degree program.
0: Right.
1: So if you did get cut loose a couple of years into your NFL career.
0: Go back and get your degree.
1: You say, well, I'm going to go back and finish my degree. And, oh, by the way, I'm going to suit up for the Tigers.
0: You know, this is one of the things that actually I do really admire about Emmitt Smith back when he played for the Cowboys. Because he came out, he was at the University of Miami. He came out early to go to the draft, got drafted by the Cowboys. They go and win three Super Bowls. But Emmitt said he went back to school taking classes at the University of Miami because he wanted to make his mama proud of him that he actually got the degree. Here's a guy with Super Bowl
1: wonderful.
0: Rings.
1: That's
0: Here's
1: wonderful.
0: A guy with trophies, right? And he wanted to make his mom proud because he wanted to get the student part right.
1: Okay. But I'm going to say this. Once you graduate to the NFL,
0: yeah.
1: You don't get to come back.
0: Why not?
1: Because otherwise we're heading into absurdity. What's next? A 27-year-old former NFL quarterback enters the portal?
0: Yeah.
1: Oh, come on.
0: You could actually have a quarterback who's been to the NFL, won Super Bowls.
1: What about the actual students?
0: What about them?
1: I mean, we're going to get former NFL players to get cut.
0: Yeah.
1: They're going to make up, what, the majority of the roster of a college?
0: Yeah, I don't think it'll ever be more than 20%. But yeah, it'll happen.
1: Man.
0: But
1: you're killing. You've murdered collegiate football altogether.
0: It's still going to be ever been as popular as it has.
1: No.
0: Because people just want to win. That's why the stadiums are so big. It's why the transfer portal went in. It's why naming is like this. People just want to win.
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Which in California is now considered a microaggression against trees. It's outrageous. Grab the hatchet, fellas.

0: 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Steve Parr with Louis R. Avalone.
1: You know, you talk about playing the only card you have. And look, Colin Kaepernick has every right to keep making his argument. And his argument is, you know, that basically he's been blackballed from the NFL because of his political views. And so now he's back in the headlines because he's got this memoir or book that he is hawking now to tell his story.
0: He's 38 years old.
1: I mean, he hasn't played.
0: And hasn't played
1: in 10
0: since
1: years. 2016.
0: Yeah, so he's not being blackballed for his politics. And he was given some tryouts, even, you know, a year or two after he was dropped by San Francisco.
1: True.
0: He was given tryouts, and they cut him because he wasn't that good. You think he's better 10 years after having not played than he was a year after having not played?
1: I mean, he's getting a lot of work out being the victim. I'm not quite sure what that does for you.
0: Look, Tim Tebow. Tim Tebow took the Denver Broncos to the playoffs, to the AFC Championship game.
1: Yep.
0: He lost, right?
1: Yep.
0: Okay. And then he was cut. Pretty quick, within
1: Tim
0: a year.
1: Tebow, yeah.
0: Right? You know what we have not heard Tim Tebow saying for the past decade? I'm being blackballed because of my religious beliefs. What Tim Tebow instead is doing is he's sponsoring the prom for students with special needs. He's going around talking about his faith. He's going about doing charity work. Tim Tebow went to work, right? Colin Kaepernick has just been, just sitting around bitching and moaning.
1: Well, he's got this new book coming out. It's called The Perilous Fight is what it is called. And it's coming out September the 15th. He says he still works out every morning at 4:30. You know, good for him.
0: Okay,
1: good
0: Joe Piscopo works out every morning. Okay, Joe Piscopo, the comedian from Saturday Night Live who went into weightlifting, and he's 78. That doesn't mean he should be playing in the NFL.
1: Right, it doesn't entitle him to an NFL contract. I mean, there are thousands of athletes working their tails off.
0: Yeah.
1: Who aren't playing professional football.
0: What are you doing, Pilates? You doing Pilates? Oh, we should sign you.
1: But here's the thing. I think that, I don't know that he was incapable of playing another NFL snap, you know, after the whole debacle or the whole story of him kneeling at the national or at the playing of the national
0: anthem.
1: He had
0: already been benched by the time he was kneeling.
1: Right. I mean, so he's what, 47?
0: 38.
1: Okay. So what are we looking at here? Another 10 years? He's going to be telling us, well, the reason the Kansas City Chiefs haven't called is because Roger Goodell is keeping him out of the league?
0: Right.
1: At some point the card expires. The card you're playing, the victim card that you're playing, is going to expire. And maybe that's what makes this entire story so fascinating. Because Kaepernick became vastly more culturally significant for not playing football than he probably ever would have been by continuing to play it. Think about
0: right.
1: that. His protest, that's why I say, his protest is his brand. And his absence is part of the story. His grievance is part of his celebrity. And so it's kind of like if he got hired, you said he was given a couple of tryouts.
0: He was.
1: I think it was far more. The question is, would it have been far more lucrative? I mean, maybe that's a calculated bet on his part. But the bottom line is, if he had got hired, it would have basically shot his whole victim campaign. And certainly made this memoir, unachievable for him.
0: Okay, but think about how you want to be remembered. How is Tim Tebow remembered these days? He's remembered mostly.
1: He's prayerful.
0: Okay,
1: I would say he's a prayerful.
0: But-

0: person.
1: Story of the John 3:16 when he put John 3:16 under his eyes in the championship, and then a 3 years later he's playing in the playoffs on the exact same day as the championship, and he throws for 316 yards, rushes for an average of 3.16 yards per carry, throws for 31.6 yards average per throw. I mean, just the 316. They won. You know, just the numbers popping up and again, and he's there, and his story glorifies God. That's what Tebow's remembered for. What is Kaepernick remembered for? Kneeling. Which one would you rather your legacy be? That you worked hard and glorified God in the process, or that you got cut and became a pouty baby and caused massive division within our country? Which one of those men is more honorable, and which one of them is worth more about remembering?
0: No, I get it. And you know,
1: and yet they both had a similar idea. They were successful into the playoffs and then got cut.
0: So look, you know, write your memoir, Colin, Mr. Kaepernick.
1: Have fun with that.
0: You know, sell every copy you can. Tell your side of the story.
1: Yeah.
0: That's America.
1: Have fun. Tell you what, let's say what.
2: What you talking about,
1: huh? So the House was holding a committee hearing earlier this week on a proposed Delilah's Law. It would ban states from giving driver's licenses to illegal aliens. And the bill is named after a young girl who was riding in a car that was struck by an 18-wheeler driven by an illegal immigrant from India. She had a broken leg and a skull fracture that caused severe developmental problems.
0: Oh, my goodness.
1: She now requires a feeding tube, able to speak, and has had to relearn how to walk and has cerebral palsy.
0: Oh, my goodness gracious.
1: Her father, Marcus Coleman, has been pushing for this bill to become law, but the Democrats in the committee weren't having it. Well, that's when Mr. Coleman abandoned his prepared opening statement this week and just started speaking from the heart. Take a listen.
3: I reject your guys' sympathy, to be honest with you. There's no way you guys are sorry. Not one of you guys have ever called me. Not one of you guys have ever reached out to me. Not one of you guys have ever sat there and seen me in the hallways and said, hey, sorry about your daughter. You guys do it right here while you guys are grandstanding on top of your soapbox. This is when you guys care. Right here inside this room is the only time you guys care. I've never received anything from anybody over here at all regarding my daughter or my family or anything. Hey, Mr. Coleman, your guys' Delilah Law, I want to help you revise it so that we were interested inside of it. Nothing. You guys have no pathway to anything. You guys want to sit there and talk about the pathway to citizenship? There is a pathway. It's not jump the fence and apply. That's not the way it goes. There's a process to get it done. You don't just do that. I can't just go over there and go sit down inside one of those seats and become a Democrat. Oh, you know what? I probably could. I honestly probably could. So I'm not even going to say that. But I can't go inside a hospital and become a doctor just because I want to and go put on a coat and come to work. It's getting ridiculous the way things are going now.
1: Yeah, that's a massive dress down. And when you watch the video, cuts to the Democrat Congress members' faces and they're all just sitting there. Prima Jayapal, Jamie Raskins on the committee, and they're all just sitting there.
0: Well, every single one of them,
1: yeah,
0: more than likely, has children of their own. And if you can't sympathize or empathize with this man.
1: Well, they say, oh, you have our condolences, but only when the cameras are on. His point is, I'm up here at the Capitol. I'm trying to push this bill. You guys won't even talk to me. And nobody has said, you know what? We are sorry for what your family's gone through.
0: That's
1: until
0: exactly right.
1: We have a hearing on it and the cameras are on and you guys want to look good. There's no way you're sorry for what I've gone through.
0: No, otherwise you might support what I am trying to actually accomplish.
1: Yes. And so, anyway, the whole thing, you can go watch it online. He ends up, Mr. Coleman ends up saying, I blame each and every one of you, the Democrats on this committee, personally, for the tragedy my daughter has gone through. It is your fault 100% because you refuse to stop illegal immigration.
0: Well, you refuse to enforce our nation's laws.
1: Exactly.
0: I mean, that's why are you advocating for lawlessness? Because you know what? Lawlessness did this to my daughter.
1: And they're advocating for lawlessness because that way they get to have an excuse that government has to be bigger.
0: Shameful.
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0: 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Stephen Paul with Louis Sar Abalone.
1: You know, here's another example of where DEI fails immensely and where we need to focus on strengthening the meritocracy that has characterized our country since its founding.
0: Sure.
1: For the most part,
0: yeah.
1: With some notable exceptions, obviously slavery being a stain on our nation's history.
0: Right.
1: Of course, we rectified that, and a lot of folks listening right now said, no, we didn't. We need reparations. But anyway, that's not why I brought all of this up.
0: Okay.
1: Maggie Gyllenhaal is a female director.
0: Actress, too.
1: Actress as well.
0: Yeah.
1: So she says there are too few female directors. And she goes into, there's systemic barriers, there's financing issues. No one wants to, you know, or less folks want to finance a film being directed by a woman, according to her. And maybe some barriers do exist. And I say examine them. But the answer cannot be that the final scoreboard must contain the proper number of men and women directing Hollywood films. That's taking attendance.
0: Well, the Academy Awards does now. You have to have enough minorities and enough women on your cast and crew. Otherwise, you can't win. You can't even be nominated for an Academy.

0: But the standard should be brutally simple.
1: Yeah.
0: Is the movie good?
1: Yeah.
0: I mean, I don't want a male director because he's male.
1: Does it make money at the box office?
0: I don't want a female director because she's female.
1: Right.
0: I don't care whether the director is black or white or gay or straight, yeah. 25 or 75 years old. Give me the best movie. And so Gyllenhaal, you know, she says, who decides what's good? Well, Miss Gyllenhaal, the viewer.
1: The viewer does.
0: The ones actually paying to go watch the movie or to stream it or to download it in their home.
1: Yeah, that's who's going to decide. That's who's going to make the decision. They make the decision as to whether this is a good movie or not. And word of mouth plays into that. And if it's not good, people aren't going to watch it. That's how it works.
0: And by the way, real quick, Miss Gyllenhaal just finished directing one of the biggest bombs of the year.
1: Really?
0: Hold on. What was the name of the movie that I had it just here?
1: Okay.
0: But anyway, the point is, she just finished directing one of the biggest bombs of the year.
1: Biggest stinkers.
0: And yet she's lamenting the fact that there aren't enough female directors.
1: Well, that may be why.
0: I mean, I know, look, we're painting this all with a broad brush, but the bottom line, I brought it up, is we don't really care whether it's a male or a female or black or white director.
1: Is it good?
0: Right.
1: That's what
0: the
1: matters.
0: Audience just cares about, is it good?
1: Let's play a game. Play with the queen of hearts. Oh, domino. Like battleship. Shall we play a game? So we normally stay away from Wallet Hub surveys. Their methodologies usually lean left and skew the results.
0: Does that mean we're about to
1: talk about a Wallet Hub survey?
0: Well, we normally never talk about Wallet Hub anymore.
1: I went and looked at their methodology on this survey, and I didn't see anything that seemed unreasonable with it. And it's interesting that when they actually have good methodology for their surveys, the results turn out differently.
0: Well, I'm going to tell you, this may be the first, because I've never seen any Wallet Hub survey
1: we've
0: talked about that it has good methodology.
1: We've done maybe five in our nine.
0: Okay,
1: nine
0: all right. So what is this survey about?
1: According to Wallet Hub, what are the best cities to retire in here in America?
0: Oh, come on. Because normally they have, like, you know, how many, you know, whether they're tolerant of LGBTQ plus.
1: I went looking through the methodology. There's none of that. There's no climate change.
0: Whether
1: there
0: are climate change groups and organizations.
1: There was none of that. Yeah, there was, you know,
0: bike lanes.
1: Right. There wasn't stuff like that.
0: Nothing like
1: that. Now they did have, you know, walking, but, you know, exercise is important if you're retiring.
0: Sure.
1: So yeah. Okay.
0: Okay.
1: So what are the best places to retire?
0: Oh, this is the part where.
1: Yeah.
0: Okay. The best places to retire.
1: Yeah.
0: Orlando, Florida.
1: Number one.
0: Oh, really?
1: Number one.
0: It's just complete guess.
1: Yeah, you crushed it. You're off the top.
0: Okay. Orlando, Florida.
1: Yeah.
0: What about, let's see, Tucson.
1: Tucson, Arizona? Not Tucson.
0: Not Tucson. Phoenix.
1: You're close. Scottsdale.
0: Scottsdale. Okay. In Arizona. Yeah, yeah. Okay.
1: That's number four on the list.
0: Number four. Okay. Places to retire.
1: Yeah.
0: I mean, I would say Dallas-Fort Worth, but that's really too busy. I think a lot of folks want to retire someplace. It's a little slower pace.
1: Okay.
0: Pensacola, Florida.
1: Pensacola.
0: Not there.
1: Tell you what, let me run down the list because I want to get through some points on this. So Orlando, number one. Miami, number two. Tampa, number three. Top three are all Florida. Scottsdale, Arizona, number four. Casper, Wyoming, number five. Atlanta, Georgia, number six. Minneapolis, Minnesota, number seven, Fort Lauderdale, Florida, number eight, nine, Charleston, South Carolina, number 10 was Pittsburgh, PA. So out of this list, you have seven red states, three purple states, zero blue.
0: And mostly warm environments.
1: Half of them are Florida.
0: Right.
1: What are the worst places to retire, according to Wallet Hub?
0: Anchorage, Alaska.
1: Yeah, it didn't make the list, but that's a really good point. It's a really good point.
0: Let's see. Maybe like Los Angeles, California?
1: You know, not specifically Los Angeles, but I'm going to go ahead and ding it. We'll give it to you because here's what we got. We got Stockton, California, San Bernardino, California, Fresno, California, Rancho Cucamonga, California, Bakersfield, California, Fontana, California. Six of the worst places in California.
0: I would have never stuck there.
1: So number three on the list was Newark, New Jersey. You also had Tacoma, Washington, Bridgeport, Connecticut, Detroit, Michigan. You have nine blue states, one purple, zero red. Six of those are California themselves. Here's the point. best places to retire? Republican states. Worst places to retire? Democrat states.
0: And very frankly, those of retirement age these days tend to lean to the right. So that would just, that fits them like a glove.
1: Well, so does saving money on
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1: You know, I think this name is going to stick. Talafrico. Talarico.
0: That one's pretty good.
1: Talafrico.
0: Yeah, that might stick really well.
1: Talking about United States Senate candidate from Texas, the Democratic candidate.
0: Did Trump name him Talafrico?
1: I think it was Trump that came up, or at least he, I don't know whether he came up with it, but he probably was the first to say it.
0: Yeah.
1: And I think it's, and the Frico part of it, there's a lot going on there. There's religious issues that are just way out there. But what he's talking about now, what Talafrico is talking about now, is how capitalism is oppressive. And capitalism needs to be dismantled. And look, I will be the first to say, capitalism is imperfect. Nothing involving our humanity ever will be. There are dishonest businesses. There are greedy corporations. There are monopolistic impulses. Okay, and there are people who abuse markets. But capitalism's greatest virtue isn't that it creates a perfect world.
0: One of the problems with capitalism is monopolies. You know what really is a monopoly? Socialism.
1: No, but capitalism provides the shortest economic path mankind has
0: ever known
1: from poverty to prosperity. And my question to those of you who may say, oh, well, you just don't understand. I mean, we need socialism. I don't know that anyone speaks like that that would be in favor of socialism. But my point here is this.
0: Man, we need socialism.
1: That might be better.
0: Yeah,
1: that might be better. But my point is, if you're in favor of socialism, if you're in favor of dismantling capitalism.
0: Yeah.
1: What exactly are you going to replace it with? Capitalism.
0: They're going to replace it with socialism. They're telling you.
1: It doesn't work.
0: Yeah, but that doesn't matter. They're telling you they're going to replace it with something that doesn't work. They're going to, and it's, you know, racial justice. It's environmental justice. It's equity. It's, look, it's the French Revolution all over again. They'll bring out the 18th
1: for anybody. But it's failed each and every time.
0: Yes.
1: Each and every time, no matter who's tried it, it fails each and every time.
0: Okay, go read the Old Testament. The number of times that turning away from God failed, and yet they kept doing it, same thing right now.
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5: From ABC News, I'm Dave Packer. A deadly shooting Wednesday afternoon at a residential building in downtown Minneapolis. Police Chief Bill Peterson.
6: Officers entered the high-rise apartment building. Inside, officers encountered victims and heard additional gunfire. Officers followed the sound of the gunfire to an upper floor of the building. On that floor, officers encountered a haze that significantly limited their visibility. Officers exchanged gunfire with the suspect.
5: That shooting leaving three people dead, including the suspected gunman. President Trump predicting again that the six-month-old war with Iran will end soon. Meanwhile, one chapter of the conflict is ending.
3: The USS Lincoln, the gleaming aircraft carrier which set off from San Diego 286 days ago, docking in Thailand, covered in rust after a record-setting deployment in support of the U.S. blockade of Iran. 5,000 American sailors finally setting foot on dry land. Shakira Fairfax of New Jersey traveled to Thailand to greet her daughter, Jada.
7: It was an uncertain time. It was a scary time. It was difficult. It was definitely difficult.
3: President Trump had publicly brushed off concerns about how long these American sailors were at sea.
5: ABC's Mary Bruce, the judge in the Lindsey Clancy trial, has sent the jurors home after a fifth day of deliberations. ABC's Aaron Katursky.
8: The jury did not ask for anything. No evidence. No testimony, no clarification about the law. They seem to have what they need to decide. They have. They're just split.
5: Clancy admits to killing her three children. The jury is weighing whether she should be held criminally responsible. New Jersey has filed a petition asking the U.S. Supreme Court to shut down prediction markets like Kalshi and Poly Market in the state. Now, prediction market companies argue that they are not in the gambling business, but the commodities futures business. You're listening to ABC News.
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11: These men do not what they give a about is finding some place to funnel all their hatred toward women. Because if you really gave a if men really gave a you would shut the up about Lindsey Clancy and talk about the fact that every 5 days, a man annihilates his whole family. How are you going to sit in here, focus on an actual case of someone with postpartum depression and ignore all these men just snapping because they want a new life? Snapping just because, you know, they were mad and can't handle their emotions. Shut the up.
12: The patriarchy is the Titanic. Lindsey Clancy's case was the iceberg, and now it's women and children getting on the lifeboats. A lot of the men will choose to stay behind and to go down with the ship.
13: Yeah. The patriarchy is the Titanic, and Lindsey Clancy is the iceberg, and a lot of women and children are getting onto lifeboats, but the men, they're going to stay behind and go down with the Titanic that was hit by the Lindsey Clancy iceberg. Welcome, my friends, to the midweek. It's Wednesday edition of Bo Snerdly's Rush Hour, the fast hour in American media. So glad you're here today, my friends. We have something a little bit different organized for you. As we present some of the news of the day, today we are going to hear from a lot of women. I mean, the overwhelming majority, and you just heard from two of them right there. Carlos, keep the music going and play that first one that we did.
11: These men do not what they give a about is finding some place to funnel all their hatred toward women. Because if you really gave a if men really gave a you would shut the up about Lindsey Clancy and talk about the fact that every 5 days, a man annihilates.

0: place his whole family. How are you going to sit in here, focus on an actual case of someone with postpartum depression, and ignore all these men just snapping because they want a new life? Snapping just because, you know, they were mad and can't handle their emotions. Shut the up.
1: Yes, ladies and gentlemen. This case is remarkable, but we go beyond this case today. Let us begin our audio treatment. Well, let me get to a few headlines first before we get to the women. Apparently, Mayor Mondami in New York, and I'm not mad at him for this, but I'm just astounded. I'm astounded at this. Mayor Zoran Mondami's administration has assembled a network of more than 200 social media influencers as part of a new governing strategy in which city services will be evaluated according to likes, shares, and positive reaction videos. Well, it's total BS. This is part of we have it under the total BS satire written by Snerdly Satire at the Daily BS today. Did you know, Carlos, that on Monday there was a verdict in the Tupac Shakur thing? And I totally missed it. You knew. I didn't. I missed it. You didn't even tell me. You didn't even mention it to me. Why? Because it's important.
2: Oh, I heard a rumor that because of that verdict, Diddy's facing more charges.
1: What?
2: Yeah, like kind of like, it might be like, you know, stupid, but I feel because like they might charge that on him as well.
1: I didn't hear that. I didn't know that a jury on Monday had found Dwayne Keith D. Davis guilty of orchestrating the 1996 killing of Tupac Shakur, finally bringing a measure of resolution to the case that had gripped hip-hop fans and lingered in the public imagination for decades. And I apologize for not announcing it on the Monday show. I'm sure many of you now feel comforted to know that there has finally been, resolution as to who killed Tupac or was at least involved in Tupac Shakur's untimely passing. The New York Times is upset today. The Trump administration, they say, has launched a blitz to find elusive voter fraud ahead of the midterms. The practice is exceedingly rare, says the New York Times, but President Trump is fixated on rooting it out this year, claiming without evidence that tens of thousands of non-citizens are registered to vote. Now they put this without evidence business, despite what we have learned about New Jersey. They told us first that no non-citizens were voting anywhere. They've had to retract that. The New Jersey story about non-citizens being on the voting rolls came and went, and they pretend that it never happened. So, supposedly he's got people looking. They won't share. Democrats in some of these blue states will not share their voting rolls with the federal government. And don't forget, we still have this case, case that's open. The Postal Service rule, the U.S. Postal Service rules that apparently may still be going into effect. We don't know the total outcome of that. Attorney generals from multiple states have gone back to court once again to try and stop it from happening. We have something on a headline that's here. We have the actual headline, the material, the audio material from this. CNN panel had a total meltdown last night. Total. After Abby brought up a Haitian immigrant who had his TPS status, taken. And apparently, she says, and the family says, he could have been driven to a suicide. We will let you hear that a little bit later. He walked into traffic on Interstate 70 in Ohio. Boy, there are people who fly down that road. I have been driven on Interstate 70 in Ohio at a high rate of speed. And let me tell you, that road has some parts that are notorious. So somebody walking on Interstate I-70, it's a tough one. Police are investigating the incident. The family believes he took his own life after he was forced to wear a GPS ankle monitor. He faced possible deportation. We'll get into that a little bit later. Iranian-linked hackers are reportedly targeting America's water, power, and communication systems. They're escalating their attempts to penetrate the infrastructure of this company as renewed military hostilities are taking place. By the way, Princess Diana is going to be with us tomorrow. She let me know yesterday, and I cannot wait for her to share the quote-unquote what we are calling the list. She went through it on Saturday's program, and those of you that listened to Saturday's program will want to hear it again. The list. It is something that we should be hearing a lot about in this election season, right before the midterms. Tiger Woods, ladies and gentlemen, I'm sure many of you in this audience care deeply about his status as well. But just so you know, he has been banned from driving for the next 5 years. What'd you say? Good. He pleaded no contest to reduce reckless driving charges stemming from the rollover in his vehicle in March of this year down in Florida. He reached a plea agreement with the case. 50-year-old golf legend appeared in Martin County courtroom, pled no contest to reckless driving, and his refusal to submit to one of those sobriety tests. And that's an interesting point. One of these days, I'm going to talk to a lawyer because I need to understand this. We have a right under the Constitution not to incriminate ourselves. So if they roll up, and I'm not saying this is bad, good, I'm not saying that, but I've always found this curious. We have a constitutional right not to incriminate ourselves. If you get pulled over and they say, do you consent to take a sobriety test? And you say, nope. Then you get a charge. Well, how can you get a charge for something that you have a right to do? If you have a right not to incriminate yourself and you think that, I've never understood that. How that works legally. Now, by the way, there was a breathalyzer involved, and it detected no alcohol, but Tiger Woods refused to provide a urine sample that could have revealed drugs or prescription medication in his system. And once again, this is what I don't understand. If you have a constitutional right to not incriminate yourself, but if you fail to give the state what they want, then you get trouble. We are going to take a quick break here, ladies and gentlemen. When we get back, we will begin with some of the audio treats that we have for you today. Focusing a lot today on the women of America. Mark Abrahamian, the lead guitarist with Starship, passed away on this day. He collapsed following a concert in Nebraska. Starship was the opening act for Survivor and for Boston on that gig. That's one of the things that happened today. and so much more. Oh, by the way, two members of DeBarge have been arrested. Also on this day in 1951, Mick Kaminsky, the violinist with ELO, was born. This, of course, ELO, who have sold over 50 million records across the world. James Golden Snerdly with you here. Fastest Hour in American Media continues. Whatever you do, keep it right here and do not go away.
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13: Rush.
14: I cannot believe that there are still people that think she did it. I literally thought this was like a unanimous consensus.
12: She
14: because of the obvious evidence that literally makes it scientifically actually impossible for her to have done it. Like, this isn't about postpartum psychosis. Like, it is. She was failed in many ways. But, y'all, she didn't do it. She didn't do it!
15: Okay, honey. She sounds like she's having a little bit of a difficult time. By the way, the jury came back to the judge again today, said no dice. We can't come up with a, you know, come up with a verdict on this. A unanimous judge sent him back again. It's looking like Princess Diana had the early take on this. She said, there's going to be a mistrial here. Okay, let's hear from another one of these women. Cut eight. Here we go. More women.
16: Hi, my name's Kellen. I'm an ER nurse. And
15: an ER nurse, no doubt.
16: If you think that Lindsay Clancy, her kids, I just think you're an idiot. Like, I can't be the only one that sees videos where girls are like, the reason I can't get behind you is, I'm like, are you, because you're out of your mind? Is that the reason? What are you talking about? There was not a shred of physical evidence that she did it. Not
15: There's
16: to
15: no
16: mention,
15: evidence she did it.
16: Buddy was having an affair. He was out in Costa Rica with his new old lady. Like, I can't even watch the videos that think that that she did it, because I'm like, you have a room temperature IQ. Am I the only one who's like, it's mind numbing that anyone would think she did it?
15: Sadly, you're not the only one.
16: A smidgen of the trial?
15: Cut five. Let's see whether we can squeeze this in there while we're at it.
17: No, I'm so sorry. Collectively, as a society, we cannot have all been gaslit that Lindsay didn't do it. Like, we are all on the same page that she didn't do it, but then I'm seeing all of these videos and it's like, no, her lawyer filed this motion, and so he's basically saying, yeah, like, she's pleading guilty, but, you know, the whole insanity thing. And I just know, like, all of us cannot be wrong.
15: Yes, you can.
17: All of us cannot have just been gaslit and made up this conspiracy that Patrick did it. We all can't be wrong.
15: Yes,
17: so that's where
15: I'm
17: just a little confused. And if we all are wrong, and we are just falling fault of conspiracy, then that's quite scary. Like, that is scary because I reported to jury duty every single day. We were taking our notes. We were comparing notes. We were all on the same page. Like, you just cannot convince me that all of us are wrong. Like, we all can't be wrong.
15: Yes, you can.
17: I'm not believing it. I can't. Because I'm so invested. Okay, slight chance that we are all wrong. That is so scary. Because I fully believe that we were right. And that he did it. Is anybody else understanding what I'm saying?
15: Plenty of people, sadly. We'll be right back, folks. There's more.
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29: Time to take a deep dive into the wild world of workers' comp. Hey, it's Haldane. We're taking the show on the road Thursday. We will be broadcasting live from L'Auberge Hotel and Casino, where the Louisiana Association of Business and Industry are once again bringing us out to cover their workers' comp conference. What's new? What's the latest in law? What's the latest in practice? We'll be bringing it to you from start to finish. 6 till 9, we're all over workers' comp. Small business owners, this is the stuff you need to know. 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
31: Today, Fritz McIntyre from Simply Red has a heavenly birthday. Passed away a young man back in 2021 at 62 years old. This, of course, one of their big ones. Went number one in the States, went number two across the pond. 5 number one albums across.

0: James Golden, Bo Snurdy with you, Fastest Hour in American Media. Okay, I finally got an answer. I have been anxiously waiting. The Countess of Conspiracy sent me an ominous text during the break. Only God knows the truth with the Clancy trial. And I'm saying, wait a minute. Are you telling me she didn't kill those kids? And I didn't get a reply. Is that what you're telling me, Countess? Countess? Is that what you're telling me? Finally, she sent me a reply. There are a lot of inconsistencies, and I believe the CW didn't do a good job with the investigation. Not saying she did or didn't. Saying they haven't proven beyond a shadow of a doubt that she did. She pled not guilty. She threw herself out the freaking window after okay, I give up. I just, you know, holding back the years. You know, Carlos, when you get to be an older dude, sometimes, and you'll find yourself when you get older, you can look back and you remember your youth and how great it was and everything. I'm going to tell you something. Listening to some of these women that we've had some of them on the show, these sound bites, and we're going to have a few more today. You guys in this younger generation of men, I feel sorry for y'all. Because women were not like this when we grew up. They simply were not like this. We have more on this Clancy thing, but let me get to a few other things that we have from women today. Cut 18. Give you an example. Now, I'm not even going to talk about the way this woman looks, because if I did, it would be, I don't believe in talking about the way women, people look. But I would just say looks like trouble. It just looks like trouble. She looks like trouble. Just the look tells you, if you're a dude, trouble. This is trouble. And then you hear something like this come out of the mouth of trouble. Here you go.
1: I just want you guys to know, there's no way that I'm going to date a man that makes under $200K a year. That don't even make no sense. I'm not trying to struggle. I can struggle by myself. Okay? Why would I want to struggle with a man? So if you're not making $200K, you can't date me. You trying to date me? I only think millionaires, baby. Like, you better get it right. Too many times you had it wrong. Don't be in my inbox. Working where? Where you work? That's the only question I got. Where you work? Then I could decide.
0: I wouldn't want to be in your inboxes, any of them. Even if I was 50 years younger, I wouldn't want to be in your inbox. Ever. Not any of your inboxes. Okay, here's another one. This is

0: to young Chicky Poo. She looks normal. She looks normal. But then you listen to something like this. She is a cut 17.
1: I had a doctor's appointment today, and when I was checking in, the lady kept insisting that I have to pay an outstanding bill. Now, this outstanding bill has been outstanding for a solid 2 years, about $2,000, right, for an MRI. And I'm not paying that. I'm sorry, they can get it back in blood. I'm not giving them that money. The fuck? What are they going to do, take the scam back? My doctor already read it and gave me the results. Anyway, she's like, oh, are you going to be making a payment today? I said, no. And she said, I think you should make a payment today. I said, no, I won't be making a payment today. She was like, I think you really need to make a payment today. Just $10. No, first she said, just $50. And I said, no. And she said, you can make maybe just like $20. I said, no. She said, well, you have to pay at least 10. I said, you're telling me I have to pay $10? She said, yes, at first. And so I'm getting my wallet out, and then I stop, because now it's the principle of it, bitch. Don't tell me I have to pay. I could pay the little $10. Don't get it twisted, but I don't want to. I don't want to. And now you done made me mad, because why are you telling me I have to pay this money? So I'm like, so then I raised my voice just a little bit, not too crazy, but I wanted her coworkers to hear to see if anyone else would interject. And I said, so you're telling me I have to pay $10 to have my appointment in 15 minutes? And then she said, oh, well, no, you don't have to. I said, oh, okay, then no, I won't be paying anything today. Please check me in.
0: That- you know what I'm saying? Okay, enough of her. Yeah, enough of her. Some of us pay our bills. But, all right, another of today's young, this young woman's in the grocery store. She's taking us along. She shows us inside her her shopping cart, and it's not filled to her content. She is young, very young woman, nice looking girl too. Cut 16. Here she is, another young gal from today's lineup of women.
2: This is all I'm able to afford now that they took away my EBT. Like, this isn't going to do anything for my family. Look at all this. This is the only thing I could afford to eat. When I used to have EBT, I could fill this card up. But look, steak, sure. But this is the only thing I could afford. That is thanks to you guys that reported me, because if not, I could fill this cart up to the top. I don't even have to worry about prices. I just put anything in the cart. But now I have to be, you know, I have to be paying attention to what I'm getting. And honestly, like, it's pretty ridiculous that you guys are so miserable and so sad with your own lives that you have to report other people for living their best life. It's not my fault that you can't afford groceries, you know. Now I just have to make sure I stay in budget. And it's pretty sad. At the end of the day, it's nobody's business what I do with my money. If I want to get my nails done, if I want to go get my hair done and all this stuff while I'm using EBT, it's not your business at all.
0: So it's not your business. Somebody snitched on her. She's using her EBT, her welfare, to go get her nails done and do other stuff. She used to be able to fill up a grocery cart still and do all the other stuff, but somebody snitched on her. And now the EBT is gone, and it's your fault. Now she's got a budget. How dare her have to budget? Let's get back. Let's get back to good old... the case. Now, you do know, by the way, that there's a woman that has been arraigned. She was arrested. We have all of that. Cut three very quickly. Another woman in the news. Here is this.
3: The state of Massachusetts is handling it very seriously. She faces up to potentially 20 years in prison because of this. She pleaded not guilty. This is her leaving her arraignment earlier this morning. But Donna, there's so much national attention on this case. The jurors have not been sequestered. And prosecutors allege she was there filming them all. What kind of an impact could it have on this case?
4: Well, so far it hasn't had much.
0: Her name is Dawn Light. We have a thing from the arraignment, but she doesn't talk that much. And she'll come in. Okay, let's go back. Cut 19. We're going to go through as many of these as we can. We still have more.
5: Best
0: we won't get
5: to. Best
0: thing
5: in the world on the internet. This guy writes, if Lindsay Clancy is found innocent...
0: Wait a minute, we played that yesterday. Let's move on. Let's go to cut 20. Here's another one.
6: Men love to blame their hormones and biology and all this bull for reasons why, like, they're so obsessed with sex. And they, sometimes they will even try to use that to excuse... rape or men pressuring women for sex. And okay, if that is the case, I know you all know what we do to male dogs to temper that behavior. You know, your dog is humping the couch, your dog is marking its territory all the time. Well, that's just its biology and its hormones making it do that. It's humping every female dog, it's humping your couch, it's humping your leg. Do you, you all know what we do, right, to those dogs who can't control themselves? We cut off their balls. Maybe we should cut off your guys' balls then. I don't know. If you can't be trusted and you can't be held accountable for your own actions because your hormones are just too much. First off, why are y'all in charge of everything then? Why should we have men leading anything? Take men out of every leadership position if that's the case. And then cut their balls off. And then maybe we can put them back in leadership positions. But how can we trust you guys to do anything if your hormones cause you to be so insufferable and violent?
0: Okay, well, you've got the gist of that. Let's get to some more women. Ladies and gentlemen, let's see. Cut number 6. Here you go. This is a goodie.
7: Do you know preeclampsia is because of the male DNA?
0: Preeclampsia.
7: Issues with your placenta is because of the male DNA. Morning sickness is because of the male DNA. Okay? So what do you want to get that any type of mental health issues in postpartum or even during is because of the What do you want to bet? And that's why they don't give a single to fix this for us, because the medical system is fully aware that the woman is going through this process because she cannot process the male DNA that she is constantly running now. That's this like foreign object, this foreign DNA in her system. She's not processing it right. Like her body is rejecting it almost. And it's coming across as mental health issues. How are we going to get the stats on this, right? Because women are never studied. We are going to have to do it, okay? We are going to have to do it because they're not ever going to tell us. So if you have multiple children by the same man, did your postpartum symptoms worsen the more you had his DNA put inside of you?
0: Oh my.
7: Right, so let's say the first one wasn't that bad, but then the second one, it was a lot worse. And then the third one almost took you out, right? Because your body is rejecting their DNA, okay? Totally rejecting. You ended up kind of figuring it out, you know, absorbing it, becoming a master of your craft and whatnot. If you have more than one baby's dad.
0: Okay, stop. We got it. You got the gist of it, folks. Male DNA is responsible for all women's problems, including the problems that this Lindsay Clancy is having. It's male DNA to blame for all of it. Now, you might think, well, these are not highly educated women from the sounds of it. Well, then let's turn to a highly educated woman. Let's turn to a woman who says she is a former forensic scientist. Cut number 10. We can't play it all, but we'll play as much of it as we can. Here she is.
8: Stop thinking about these kids as people and think about them as ceramic vases for just one second.
0: Stop. She's talking about Lindsay Clancy's children. Her first words to you, stop thinking of them as children and start thinking of them as ceramic vases. Play it again from the beginning, please, Carlos. Here we go.
8: Stop thinking about these kids as people and think about them as ceramic vases for just one second for me, okay? I'm a forensic scientist and a former CSI. There is a lot of confusion about the actual issue in the Lindsay Clancy case. The issue is whether she was in psychosis at the moment that she killed her children, which would make her not criminally responsible. Basically, she would go to a psych hospital instead of a prison. Psychosis can be difficult to understand. So, to help me make this point, I want you to think of these kids as if they were very expensive ceramic vases in a museum. And instead of thinking about psychosis, we're going to think about epilepsy. So imagine that Lindsay is in a museum and she is a person with epilepsy.
0: Good Lord.
8: She's had seizures before in the past. She maybe hasn't even been diagnosed with epilepsy. She's just been having seizures for a couple of months, one here, one there. She's been going to her doctors and saying, hey, this is the symptom I'm having. I've been having a seizure. And they're trying to get her on the right medication. So she has a medical history of complaining to her doctors about seizures. And they've given her a couple different medications. And she's saying, like, hey, it's not working. I'm still having these seizures. Hey, that's kind of what happened with Lindsay Clancy. She was having a lot of depression, anxiety, and mental health symptoms.
0: Could you?
8: Being being treated by a doctor. She hadn't really been properly diagnosed, and they were tinkering with her medications, trying to get it right. So now,
0: can you imagine waking up and hearing this voice in your ear?
8: Museum, and there are these three priceless ceramic vases there, each sitting on a little stoop. And what we know happens next,
0: ceramic vases,
8: is that Lindsay breaks those priceless vases. They are damaged beyond repair. They cannot be fixed. Everybody knows that Lindsay did it. And she herself said, oh my God, I broke those vases. I can't believe I did that. And the museum curator is saying, you did that on purpose. And I'm going to prosecute you for damaging my vases. And she's saying, no, I had a seizure. I couldn't control what was happening. My body was acting without me. It's not my fault. I had a seizure. That is what is happening in this case. She's saying, yes, I killed the children, but I was in psychosis, so I was not in control. So although I did it, and I am solely responsible for killing the children, breaking the vases, I'm not criminally responsible, which means you can't put me in prison. I need to go to a hospital. All of the testimony that we are hearing from people in this trial saying Lindsay was normal when they went to lunch with her, or she seemed normal earlier in the day of the murders when she went to the doctor's office. None of that really matters, because the question isn't, hey, was Lindsay having a seizure at breakfast? The question is, was Lindsay having a seizure when she broke the vase? So the only thing that really matters is, was she in psychosis at the moment that Patrick...
0: Ladies and gentlemen, we're just going to... Billy, keep her there. Keep her there. Billy Preston.
8: Look, she had all of these...
0: U.S. singer, keyboard singer.
8: Look, she had all of these mental health...
0: Heavenly birthday today.
8: I can't say I broke his vases because I had a seizure because...
0: Will it go round in circles? Of course, he was known as the fifth Beatle. On the single Get Back with the Beatles, played with them, and this was Sarita with You, I'm Born Again.
9: Nobody saw her.
0: We'll be right back, folks. Just Carlos, you're a generation of men. I feel sorry for you guys, man. I really do. We'll be back. Don't go away.
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3: clip
0: Golden.
3: Clip of the day. You want to hear it. It's the clip of the day.
4: We're going to break up this medley of women by introducing you to a voice you already know. He is the spokesman, the de facto spokesman of the Democrat Party. His name is Hassan Piker. We have a montage of him pleading with the president of China, President Xi. Here he is.
5: Yeah, no, I think President Xi needs to send in the nukes now. Just end it, dude.
6: Thank you.
5: I'm once again saying, President Xi, fire when ready, okay? President Xi, fire when ready. President Xi, fire when ready, okay? President Xi will save us. China, take it over. President Xi Jinping, please, dear leader, just take it over, dude. I'm done. President Xi, dear leader Xi, please tell me, give me a sign that...
4: Urging President Xi to fire the nukes on America. That is Hassan Piker. Montage. Birthday today for the remaining Picaro brother that is alive. Steve Picaro, American keyboardist, composer, original member of Toto. With his two brothers, by the way, in the group. Both deceased. Of course, they had so many hits. Toto. And loved Toto so much. Including this one, which went number one in the States, number three in the UK in 1983. Happy birthday. He also wrote This Girl Is Mine on the Michael Jackson's Thriller album, and perhaps Steve Picaro's best known written song was also from that great artist, Michael Jackson. He wrote this. Composed the music for Human Nature. Happy birthday, Steve Picaro. Man, oh man, oh man. What a day. By the way, Sir Bruce gave me the great reason why, explained the whole legality behind Fourth Amendment privileges and driving. I'll have to share that at some point. Thank you, Sir Bruce. May God bless, protect each and every single one of you, your families, your loved ones. Love and gratitude for your being here with me and allowing me to be with you. God willing. We're back tomorrow for the Thursday edition of Bo Snerdly's Rush Hour. Until then, my friends, I bid you adieu.
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1: How would you deal with a high performer, somebody who goes out and kills it every day? Their 60% is better than most people's 100%, and they're industry leading when they're on, but then they just seem disinterested, you know, the other 40% of the time. So would you offer them flexibility? How would you deal with that employee?
2: Is this person a tech or in sales?
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2: 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What is it that does excite them when they're on? Why are they on?
1: 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The tactile part of it maybe is what doesn't excite them.
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8: This is Bloomberg Daybreak Europe for this Thursday, the 3rd of September from London. Coming up today, the fight for fuel, a global battle for natural gas supplies threatens to leave Europe facing a big winter bill. 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The gold standard, the Netherlands shifts 86 tons of bullion from North America to the UK as global tensions rise. 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Taxis begin picking up passengers across the higgledy-piggledy streets of London.
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8: Good morning from London. I'm Stephen Carroll. 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Brent crude's lower by 0.7%, still hovering around $95 a barrel. WTI over $90 a barrel. Natural gas prices are down slightly in Europe on the day, but still at their highest levels since early 2023. Looking at stock markets in Asia, we do have a rebound. The MSCI Pacific Index up by 0.9%. Eurostoxx 50 futures are slightly higher this morning. The 10-year Treasury yield after the global bond route of recent days, down a basis point on the 10-year this morning at 4.77%. The Japanese yen strengthening sharply against the US dollar, up 0.6% at 157.69. Those are your markets to our top stories this morning. Renewed fighting between the United States and Iran is raising the risk of a global battle for gas supplies as Europe struggles to refill storage before winter. Bloomberg calculations show that at current prices, European countries would need to spend more than 7 billion euros to reach even their lowest gas storage targets. President Trump said the latest US bombing campaign will likely be short-lived, but Iran has continued to retaliate with fresh missile and drone attacks across the region today. That threatens recovering flows through Hormuz as Europe competes with Asia for scarce winter gas. Stephen Stapchinski is our energy editor in Asia.
10: Europe will be able to get through its winter with inventories. The issue, though, is that the lower inventories go, and as they get drained, that will only increase the price of natural gas in the future, which means that consumers in Europe will have to pay more, and that just results in more inflation.
8: We'll have more from Stephen Stapchinski in a moment. Analysts say that that could force European gas prices up by a third to around 100 euros a megawatt hour. That could reignite inflation, raising the prospect of further interest rate hikes and a painful winter for Europe's economy. Rising global bond yields are tightening the squeeze on Britain's public finances. The sell-off has pushed the yield on 10-year gilt up 9 basis points to 5.23%. Bloomberg Economics estimates that's cut the government's fiscal headroom in half. At his first Prime Minister's questions, Prime Minister Andy Burnham declined to rule out tax rises or further borrowing.
11: We are taking the action needed to get debt down. This will be a government grounded in fiscal responsibility.

0: Germany blamed Russia for a drone attack at Leipzig airport. European Commission President Ursula von der Leyen says the escalation marks a new normal for Europeans.
1: This was an attack using military-grade material carried out by Russian operatives on European Union soil. We will not tolerate it. We stand in full solidarity with Germany. And if the intention was to make us think twice about supporting Ukraine, I can tell you it has only strengthened my resolve.
0: Von der Leyen said the Commission is looking to cut deeper into Russia's war chest and close the loopholes it exploits. Her comments were echoed by NATO Secretary General Mark Rutte and senior European diplomats and foreign ministers. Some are pushing for new visa restrictions on Russians, while others want to revisit using frozen Russian assets to fund Ukraine. The Dutch Central Bank has shifted around $12 billion of gold from the US and Canada to London as it strengthens its crisis preparedness. London now holds almost a third of Dutch gold reserves, up from about 18%. The bank says bullion held there can be traded or mobilized more quickly through the world's most liquid gold market. The shift follows growing scrutiny across Europe over where national gold reserves should be stored. Broadcom is predicting a surge in AI chip sales over the next 2 years. The bullish outlook is renewing optimism it can challenge NVIDIA's dominance of the market. CEO Hock Tan says chip revenue will double to around $115 billion in 2027 and double again the following year. Here is Bloomberg Intelligence senior semiconductor analyst Kunjan Sabani.
2: More than that, this is the first time ever where they laid out clearly their top four XPU customers, Google, OpenAI, Meta, and Anthropic, gigawatts that they are going to deploy for each 27 and 28 in detail. This is something the company has not done in the past. Again, speaks to sort of the pressure that the company is facing around visibility of these concentrated programs and the angst that is amongst investors about demand continuing in 2028.
0: Sabani sounded a note of caution over Broadcom's lukewarm fourth quarter forecast, but he says investors were more impressed by the chipmaker's longer term outlook. And London's notoriously tricky streets are getting a new kind of cab from this morning. Uber and British AI startup Wave are launching the capital's first commercial robo-taxi service. Bloomberg's Tiwa Adebayo has more.
3: Starting today, a fleet of autonomous driving cars will be deployed across the UK's capital, marking AI startup Wave's first ever commercial public service. Passengers who order a ride through Uber may be offered a trip in one of the 15 Wave-powered robo-taxis for the same price as a regular journey to anywhere in the city except the airport. For now, trained safety drivers with Transport for London licenses will sit behind the wheel and take control if needed, as the company works to build trust in the technology and secure additional approvals. But in the future, Wave CEO Alex Kendall says he expects its partnership with Uber to provide thousands of rides per week. In London, Tiwa Adebayo, Bloomberg Radio.
0: And those are your top stories on the markets. The MSCI Asia Pacific Index is up by 0.8% today. Oil prices slightly lower on the day, with Brent crude down 0.7 to $95 a barrel. So still holding on to much of the gains to the past few days. The natural gas price is also slightly lower, but still close to those levels that were the highest since 2023. Eurostoxx 50 futures this morning a little lower, and we've seen a pause also in the global bond sell-off. 10-year treasury yields down a basis point at 4.78%. Now, in a moment, more on the high price tag Europeans may have to pay for gas this winter. Plus, is it time to start selling electricity back to the grid? We'll hear about the households turned energy traders. But another story that caught our eye this morning, does splurging on joy give you a guilt hangover? That's the question that Jessica Carl is asking in the latest Bloomberg Opinion newsletter, inspired by a series of pieces from her team and her own trip to the US Open, where the viral food seemed like more of an attraction than the tennis. The context, though, is a survey from Ally Bank revealing that 75% of Americans carry some guilt when they splurge on joyful things, whether it's US Open tickets or a Nintendo Switch or a fancy car. At the same time, almost 70% say that they spend the right amount on joy, an amount that our columnist Alison Schrager notes continues to rise when you look at credit card spending data. This is, of course, a bigger picture thought when we're thinking about people preparing for retirement. Are we, not just Americans, spending too much on our joy today at the expense of tomorrow? Now, Alison, who is herself an economist, specialised in retirement.

0: in Savings concludes that the amount of guilt you should feel about any purchase is correlated to your capacity to manage risk if your circumstances change. So it's not about rewarding yourself or feeling guilty about it afterwards. It's about risk management. That's the way to think about it. Some great pieces to read. We'll put links to them in our podcast show notes this morning. Well, let's turn more to bring you more now on Europe's winter worries as natural gas prices have been rising over the renewed tensions in the Strait of Hormuz. Bloomberg calculations show the continent needs more than 7 billion euros worth of gas at current prices to reach their lowest storage targets. Stephen Stepczynski, who leads our team covering energy in Asia, joins us now for more. Stephen, first of all, talk us through these numbers. How difficult is it going to be for Europe to meet and to pay for its energy needs this winter?
1: Well, it's not difficult to get the gas. It's the difficulty is paying for the gas, as you say, because right now prices are already double, more than double where we were at the beginning of the war. And Goldman Sachs, Rystad, Morningstar, all these analysts are saying to hit that 75% full target, they would basically have to require injection pays not seen this late in the season since the 2022 energy crisis when Russia invaded Ukraine and upended the gas market, pushing winter prices above 100 euros per megawatt hour. To give you some context, we're about 30 euros before the war began. So that would cause a spike in purchases that would risk further inflation in Europe and potentially cause some issues for countries that are already grappling or have for years been grappling with high energy costs. Oxford Economics said that that could mean that inflation tops 6%, roughly double current levels, due in part, I mean, not just gas, but in part to higher gas prices.
0: Yeah, indeed. And I mean, efforts that were made after the last big energy crisis to try and to boost some of those gas storage efforts as well are helping somewhat, but there's differences between countries, as our reporting points out. Italy's filled its supply storages to about 83%, but Germany's remain just over half full. Stephen, a lot of people, when we think about gas and winter, are going to be thinking about 2022 when we saw prices rise significantly after Russia's full-scale of invasion of Ukraine began. How different is the situation on global markets now to back then?
1: So the market is in a slightly better place. Prices are high, and this will be potentially painful for households and businesses. But, you know, when we're seeing risks of 100 euro per megawatt hour gas prices, that's not what we saw in 2022, which was over 350 euros per megawatt hour. The situation, there were sort of two big things that happened in 2022. Not only was it Russia curbing gas supplies to Europe, but the U.S., which was at the time the world's biggest LNG exporter, one of their major LNG export plants called Freeport actually had an accident and couldn't operate, further curtailing LNG supply in the market. Now, North American LNG supply has risen significantly, and that's helped sort of reduce some of the worst impact of the Hormuz closure, which, you know, is a key waterway for about 20% of global supply. So the situation is better, but still, at these high price levels, it does cause pain and risk inflation for the region.
0: But how is your place, though, in a global market to be able to secure supplies? As you say, it's not a question of being able to get it, but how much you're willing to pay. But this is a global race to try and stock up.
1: Yeah, I mean, it's a matter of when are you priced out, right? So Europe has, because it's a developed region, households and businesses are willing to pay more to ensure that they have electricity and they have heating during the winter. And utilities are willing to pay usually as well. The countries that are unable to are those in the developing world, most often in Asia. So that's Pakistan and Bangladesh specifically, but also potentially even Southeast Asia. We just saw earlier this week, Pakistan rejected replacing an LNG shipment from Qatar that was disrupted by the Hormuz closure because the price was just too high, three times the price of pre-war levels. Bangladesh is paying quite expensive shipments to ensure that it has electricity and that its fertilizer factories are operating. But the question now is, it's draining their dollar reserves, and how long can they continue this? It is a painful question, because right now these governments are considering what do they want more? Do they want the electricity flowing, or do they want

0: affordable electricity bills for their consumers, for their households. Because if you're in Bangladesh or if you're in Pakistan and you have to pass on those very expensive LNG shipment purchases to just the general population, that's going to make their power bills so much more expensive. That's another type of pain. So the government has to make those difficult decisions, whether to have load shedding, which is rolling blackouts for a few hours, to help ease some of that issue.
1: Yeah, I mean, look, it's a really interesting story to keep an eye on, given those massive challenges countries are facing globally now. Stephen, thank you very much for bringing us more details of the situation in global gas markets. Stephen Stapczynski there, leading our team covering energy in Asia. The more homeowners are making money buying power when prices are low, storing it, and selling excess energy back to the grid when demand spikes. It's an opportunity that used to only be available to professional traders, but volatile prices and cheaper batteries have opened up the market. Our climate reporter Olivia Rudgard joins us now for more on this story. Olivia, how does this work?
2: Well, you need a few bits of equipment, bits of kit in your home. Most importantly, you need a battery, some form of energy storage so that you can buy that power at the cheaper rate and then sell it back when the grid really needs it, so at that more expensive rate. A lot of people who do this also have some form of their own power generation, so a solar panel, which is even better because that's free power. And the other thing that you need is a smart meter, which actually allows you to access those more volatile wholesale linked prices, which is historically is something that consumers have not been able to access.
1: So if you have all the pieces of kit, what's the potential? How much money can you make, or what's the risk involved?
2: Yeah, so some of the people we talk to are making a lot of money. So, you know, hundreds of pounds or hundreds of dollars a month. And, you know, don't forget as well that a lot of these people are also, that is offset against, say, the cost of their electric car. So they're not buying petrol separately. You know, they're actually making money and not having to buy petrol separately, and because they're using the really cheap electricity to power their car. The risk is that, you know, especially if you're kind of going it alone, and some of the people we talk to, they've set up their own systems to do this using AI, using chatbots. If the chatbot errs, as we know that they can, you can end up buying power at quite a high price and paying more than you really need to. Some of the utilities that offer these types of services do cap that price, though, at the moment. So Octopus Energy, their agile tariff, which is one of the tariffs that allows you to do this, you're only ever going to pay £1 per kilowatt hour. So that's quite a lot more than the consumer price cap, which is about a quarter of that at the moment for electricity. And, you know, you really don't want to be doing that all the time, but that does offer some protection at the upper end.
1: I was really interested reading your piece about the people who are doing this. What's motivating them to get involved? Because they're not professional traders.
2: Yeah, I mean, making lots of money is a great motivation.
1: Always a classic.
2: And I think on top of that, you know, this was really interesting listening to the segment about gas prices. And I think consumers really have a growing sense over the last few years, not just of high prices, but of really volatile prices and of being exposed to those prices through the gas market. And a lot of them are going into electrification because they, you know, they think, oh, it's cheaper. And then they're realizing that it actually also offers them this much greater modicum of control. And it means they're not exposed to those really like crisis hit volatile prices on the market as well.
1: What's the big picture from all of this? I mean, it's very interesting to see how people are making money using these pieces of equipment and AI, as you say, but what does it mean for energy markets?
2: I mean, the reason that utilities want to get involved in this is that it's offering them a greater source of power to, you know, renewables introduce that extra element of unpredictability to the grid. And what you really want is backup. You want people who are going to say when the market's really tight and there's not enough power, okay, great, I've got some stored in my battery, here it is. So, you know, the reason they're getting into this is that it's allowing them to kind of ride over those peaks in demand, and also, you know, bring more customers to their particular businesses. I think it's been really interesting to see the rollout of these tariffs in new places, and it's really become a kind of sales tactic for utilities as well.
1: Okay, it's a fascinating story, Olivia. Thank you so much for bringing us details of it this morning. Olivia Rudgard, our climate reporter, there with the details of these homeowners who have gotten involved in the energy markets and are generating, in some cases, and selling back power to the grid with remarkable profits. But the risks that Olivia mentioned there as well. A really interesting read for you this morning is we're considering some of the energy market dilemmas that we are facing going into this winter. That concern about the low level of gas storage across Europe and what that's going to mean for energy prices. If you think about how it will translate down the line for consumers, of course, the decision on the energy price cap here in the UK, often very closely watched by consumers because it has a big influence on inflation as well. So great to get that update on the energy markets as we are looking at the weather turning perhaps a little bit colder today in London, but a little bit chillier towards the rest of the month. The time just coming up to 6:20, 6:19 in fact, in London. Let's bring you up to speed on what's moving on markets this morning. So we're looking at equity markets in Asia, higher on the MSCI Pacific Index by 0.3%. The Nikkei in Tokyo is down by 0.5% today. The Kospi in Seoul is 1% lower. Interesting to see the sentiment among chip makers after those earnings coming from Broadcom. SK Hynix shares down by 1.2%. The global bond route has been part of the story that we've been tracking over the past few days and the pressure that's putting fiscally on many countries. Today, we're looking at a bit of a pause in that trade. The 10-year Treasury yield is down a basis point at 4.77%. The 10-year JGB yield is down by 5 basis points this morning. We did have a 30-year auction in Japan today, which came in with solid demand and a yield above a 4%, which should be enough to stabilise long-term bonds, according to our Markets Live team. There will be some concern, though, the lowest price is below pre-sale forecast with a wider tail than a previous auction. We are thinking about Japan as well because of the movement that we've seen in the yen strengthening by 0.6%. So now at 157.70, really moving away from that 160 handle that it was hitting only around 24 hours ago, really, if you think about it. So the currency's advance keeping traders on alert for signs of further intervention by authorities in the Japanese currency. And we've been talking about energy markets a lot this morning. So Brent crude's down by 0.9%. $94.80, so still holding on to much of the gains of the past few days, but a little bit of relief in energy markets today. And Dutch natural gas is inching down as well on the TTF benchmark. Still over 73 euros a megawatt hour, but as I say, down on the day today. Interesting to see the gold price recovering a little after the drop of recent days. Gold up by 1%, $4,426 a troy ounce. That is your Bloomberg Radio Business Flash. Now let's take a look at some more of the stories making news around the world. US President Donald Trump says he doesn't expect the renewed bombing campaign against Iran to last long. Despite the comments, Iran has continued its counterattacks while Washington is extending troop deployments across the Middle East. Ukraine's President Volodymyr Zelensky is warning airlines to avoid Russian airspace as Ukraine prepares to step up drone attacks in response to Moscow's escalating strikes. He says civilian aircraft won't be targeted, but warns that Russia's skies and major airports are becoming increasingly unsafe. And Nepal is calling for climate compensation after devastating floods killed more than 1,100 people and left almost 4,000 missing. Its foreign minister says the world's biggest emitters must help to cover the cost of disasters linked to a warming planet. Those are some of our global news headlines. Yesterday, Chevron announced a landmark deal to invest $7 billion in Venezuela through a series of joint venture partnerships. It's part of the Trump administration's push to revive the country's oil industry and comes after an announcement last Friday that the U.S. will take control of 65 billion barrels of Venezuela's oil reserves in partnership with a company run by a controversial energy entrepreneur. The U.S. Energy Secretary Chris Wright has been discussing the latest efforts with Bloomberg's Tyler Kendall during an interview in Caracas. Let's take a listen.
3: Well, several of those fields, Tyler, are already in active development today. Nabep produces around 200,000 barrels of oil a day. They're the second largest private producer in Venezuela. So there's scale already in several of those fields. A number of them haven't seen any meaningful development yet. Some of them were at Russian partnerships or Chinese partnerships or, frankly, criminal partnerships. So this is to bring these fields into real commercial development. But the speed of things, I mean, so far we have gone at Trump speed in Venezuela. Country production's up 25%. Exports are up 50%. We think even from production today already elevated, that could double by the end of this decade.
4: 65 billion barrels is a massive number. It's my understanding that North American Blue Energy Partners can't develop this all on their own. Are you actively working or in talks to bring in other operators for these 17 fields?
3: Oh, I'm certain that will happen. But of course, the deal was just signed on Friday, so this is brand new. But yes, that reserve base is so large, clearly additional partnerships will be formed to develop those resources.
4: When it comes to these specific fields, China is still owned billions of dollars from the Venezuelan government. Are there any assurances that the barrels from these fields aren't going to be used to pay back Chinese debt?
3: Yeah, look, Venezuela's got a lot of historical debt, and one of the major efforts going on right now is to do a debt restructuring to get things in order. Who are the real creditors? What is an arrangement going to go to move forward? But no, these fields will be developed for the benefit of the Venezuelan people, for the benefit of Americans, and for the benefit of global energy markets. President Trump's agenda is drive down energy prices of all kinds across our economy and across the world.
4: But just for clarity, China won't have any claims of production or revenue related to this deal that the U.S. government struck?
3: No, they will not.
4: Broadly speaking, people familiar with the matter have told Bloomberg News that Venezuela is considering actually leaving OPEC. Have you had any of those discussions with the Venezuelan government, including when it comes to talks around this deal?
3: I have not discussed OPEC with the leaders of Venezuela.
4: Do you think that they should leave?
3: That's a dialogue for the sovereign state of Venezuela. That's a decision for them to make.
4: But I think part of this question is that wouldn't it be difficult for the U.S. government to take all of this oil as part of the deal if Venezuela is subject to OPEC quotas? I know at the moment they're not, but if we're talking about ramping up so much production in this country, wouldn't they be down the line?
3: Again, that's a separate issue. But also, Tyler, to be clear, we're not taking any oil here. This is a deal between a commercial enterprise that's operating in Venezuela today. We're just coming in as a partner, a passive partner in that role, but with very active controls to make sure highest business practices are followed and to work with them to bring more capital so we can accelerate the development of these reserves. Venezuela today has about 17% of global oil reserves and just over 1% of global production. That's the problem of the last 25 years, but it's the opportunity for tomorrow.
4: Well, to this point, we've often heard from the administration about this three-phased approach when it comes to Venezuela that includes stability, economic viability, and then a democratic transition. Can you just talk to me about how you are viewing this part of the picture, how this helps to get Venezuela to that process of economic viability before we could see duly elected officials in this country in terms of a democratic process?
3: Absolutely. Stability is key. You can see in the streets behind us here in Caracas, we have peace and stability in Venezuela. We need to make sure it stays that way. But to get economic growth, you have to have an investment climate that American companies and companies from around the world will come invest in this country. A U.S. presence, now an economic ownership interest in Venezuela, I think will help grow that confidence and bring even more capital. But today, the deal signed with Chevron, with Eni, the Italian multinational giant, and GE Vernova, these are all many billions of dollars of investment to grow their businesses in Venezuela. We expect many more such deals to come.
4: Is continued U.S. investment or participation in this oil agreement conditional on any progress towards those democratic talks? I know that talks are currently underway.
3: No, the economic deals are separate than the political thing, but they're all part of the same whole. President Trump's sort of global agenda is to replace conflict with commerce all around the world. And boy, I think we're off to an absolute swimming start in Venezuela. I'll tell you, the Venezuelan people are behind us. 25 years of communist corruption, poverty, 8 million people fleeing the country. Now we're going to show the prospect of economic growth, of new jobs, bring inflation down, and bring our countries together. And the growth in production in Venezuela, simply tremendous for America. Our refineries were built based on Venezuelan oil. Now as that crude production grows in quantity, that's a win for Venezuela. It's a massive win for energy buyers in the United States. Whether you're buying gasoline or diesel or flying out on a vacation or heating your home.
4: I think I know the answer to this. Just last question on this, just to put a finer point on it. Would the U.S. suspend any investment or oil purchases if the current political talks end up failing?
3: these are ways to make sure the political talks go forward. Things are progressing quite well on the political front. We've had reconciliation meetings with the previous leader of the Venezuelan Assembly from 11 years ago, is meeting with the current Assembly leader. We've seen the release of over 100 political prisoners, additional from the early releases. The political talks are going well, as well as the economic talks.
1: So that was the U.S. Energy Secretary Chris Wright there speaking to Bloomberg's Tyler Kendall in Caracas as we're continuing to watch the developments coming out of those U.S.-Venezuela relations and what it means for global oil. Well, at a time when the international benchmark Brent crude has been creeping up over the past 3 days, lower in trading today, but still close to that $95 handle. WTI up over the past 3 days, now over $90 a barrel, slightly lower in trading today as well, but fears over what exactly the escalation in the Middle East means for oil prices is a global story that we are tracking for you this morning. Coming up next, we'll have a further check on the markets and a reminder of our top stories.
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8: 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I think the second round effects are at the moment quite subdued.
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1: 6:30 in London. Good morning. I'm Stephen Carroll. This is Daybreak Europe, live on London DAB Radio and around the world on Bloomberg.com and the Bloomberg Business app. So the global bond rout appears to be pausing today. The 10-year Treasury yield's down a basis point to 4.76%. 10-year JGB's down by 4 basis points as well after the multi-decade highs we've seen those bond yields hitting. So a story in focus as we count down to the start of the cash trade in Europe. Oil and gas prices are lower this morning. The MSCI Asia Pacific Index paring its gains now up by just 0.2%. The Nikkei 225 has dipped into the red, down by 0.5%. Eurostoxx 50 futures are down by 0.1%. The Japanese yen, though, strengthening further against the US dollar, 0.7 stronger now, 157.61. To our top stories. Renewed fighting between the United States and Iran is raising the risk of a global battle for gas supplies as Europe struggles to refill storage before winter. Bloomberg calculations show that at current prices, European countries would need to spend more than 7 billion euros to reach even their lowest gas storage targets. President Trump says the latest US bombing campaign will likely be short-lived, but Iran has continued to retaliate with fresh missile and drone attacks across the Gulf today. That threatens shipping through the Strait of Hormuz as Europe competes with Asia for scarce winter gas. Stephen Stopchinski leads our energy team in Asia.
10: Europe will be able to get through its winter with inventories. The issue, though, is that the lower inventories go, and as they get drained, that will only increase the price of natural gas in the future, which means that consumers in Europe will have to pay more, and that just results in more inflation.
1: Stephen Stopchinski speaking, as analysts say renewed hostilities could force European gas prices up by a quarter to around 100 euros. A megawatt hour. That's if they were to try and rush and fill their gas storage at the current situation in the markets. Venezuela has announced energy deals with Chevron and Italy's Eni aimed at boosting oil production. Executives joined U.S. Energy Secretary Chris Wright and Acting President Delcy Rodriguez in Caracas. As part of the agreements, Chevron announced plans to invest $7 billion over 5 years, with production expected to reach 600,000 barrels a day. CEO Mike Wirth called it a win all around.
11: We've been here for 100 years, so we're part of the past in this country. We're here today with jobs and investment, and we're really pleased that we've reached these agreements that will allow us to invest $7 billion through three different joint ventures over the next 5 years to more than triple production from where it was the year before President Trump came into office.
1: That's CEO Mike Wirth there, as U.S. Energy Secretary Chris Wright said the deals represented tens of billions of dollars worth of investments that marked a, quote, transformation for Venezuela. Broadcom is predicting a surge in artificial intelligence chip sales over the next 2 years. More from Bloomberg's Charlie Pellett.
12: It's a sign it's getting a slower payoff from the AI boom than some anticipated. The third most valuable chipmaker said revenue will be $34.8 billion in the period, which runs through October. Though analysts predicted $35.1 billion on average, some estimates topped $36 billion. The outlook failed to measure up to a blockbuster forecast delivered last week by rival NVIDIA. In New York, Charlie Pellett, Bloomberg Radio.
1: And confidence is returning to Europe's industrial sector, with nearly two-thirds of companies expecting at least moderate revenue growth this year. A survey by Oliver Wyman shows executive sentiment has risen from 5.4 to 6 out of 10 as companies shift their focus from cutting costs to expansion. The improving mood comes as Germany shows signs of revival and European industrial stocks outperform the broader market. Those are some of our global news stories that we're following for you this morning. Coming up next on Bloomberg Daybreak Europe, we're going to bring you our interview with the U.S. Commerce Secretary Howard Lutnick at the G20 summit in North Carolina, discussing big tech.

0: AI and more. This, as we have been reporting on the disagreements between the US and China at that G20 meeting in North Carolina. Our latest reporting saying that a disagreement between Chinese and US officials at that meeting mostly revolved around a dispute over one word, according to people familiar with the talks. Now, Treasury Secretary Scott Bessent had accused Chinese officials of preventing the group from issuing a joint communique, but it was the phrase non-market in a sentence addressing trade imbalances that caused difficulties. So very interesting to think about those disagreements at the G20. We'll bring you that interview with Howard Lutnick next. This is Bloomberg.
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3: Time to take a deep dive into the wild world of workers' comp. 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
11: Hey, wouldn't it be great if life came with remote control? 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
0: It is 6:40 in London. Good morning. I'm Stephen Carroll. Let's bring you up to speed on what's moving on markets. Brent crude oil down by 1.4% now, $94.31. Natural gas prices are lower as well on the Dutch TTF benchmark by 1.2%, but coming down, of course, after a series of significant gains. So this is a story that we're seeing feed into also the global bond story, as of course that had been part of the inflationary pressures that had pushed yields higher. The 10-year Treasury yield at 4.76% this morning, down a basis point. 10-year JGBs are down by 4 basis points as well. The Japanese yen, though, continuing to strengthen 0.7% against the dollar at the moment. So this is leaving traders guessing about the potential for intervention in the run-up to the Bank of Japan's meeting later this month. The yen at one stage rallying by as much as 1.2%, then resuming its gains today after the short pause. So this is something that has traders watching very closely, those levels on the Japanese yen. The Bloomberg dollar spot index is 0.2% weaker this morning. The euro trading around 1.16 against the dollar, slightly stronger on the day. In terms of equity markets, the MSCI Irish Pacific index is 0.4% higher. Chip makers are having a pretty volatile day. SK Hynix is now down slightly on the day, and we've got the Kospi in Seoul down by 0.4%. The Nikkei in Tokyo 0.4 lower as well. European stock futures are also down by 0.1% for Eurostox 50. That is your Bloomberg Radio Business Flash. Now let's take a look at some more of the stories making news around the world. U.S. President Donald Trump says he doesn't expect the renewed bombing campaign against Iran to last long. Iran has continued its counterattacks while Washington is extending troop deployments across the Middle East. Ukraine's President Volodymyr Zelensky is warning airlines to avoid Russian airspace as Kyiv prepares to step up drone attacks in response to Moscow's escalating strikes. He says civilian aircraft won't be targeted, but warned Russia's skies and major airports are becoming increasingly unsafe. Nepal is calling for climate compensation after devastating floods killed more than 1,100 people and left almost 4,000 missing. Its foreign minister says the world's biggest emitters must help cover the cost of disasters linked to a warming planet. Those are some of our global news headlines. Let's take you to one of our top interviews in the G20 summit in North Carolina now. The U.S. Commerce Secretary, Howard Lutnick, met CEOs from top AI companies at the G20's Innovation Ministerial. Speaking to Bloomberg's Joe Matthew on the sidelines of the event, Howard Lutnick lauded the benefits of artificial intelligence for mankind. But Joe began by asking him how big tech should communicate its ambitions to a skeptical American public.
20: I think today was sort of the first day that they really sort of grabbed onto it and tried to understand that they were saying the word intelligence, mm-hmm. right? Like data centers create intelligence. But the right way to say it is the way they said it today at the G20, which is it's education in a bottle. Mm-hmm. And what they were saying is imagine if all the world, the smartest people in the world, were willing to move to your country, speak your language, and work on the projects you want them to work on. Would you really keep those people out of your country? Hmm. See, that's what AI is. AI is education. It's the ability to ask the smartest people in the world to do what you want them to do. Mm-hmm. And that is what I set out to do today, to have the world understand mm-hmm. that they can grow and build using the American tech stack and AI.
2: You've talked about our adversaries potentially spoiling the narrative here through disinformation when it comes to data center. Is that true? Where's it coming from?
20: I do.

0: I think data centers, I mean, think about it. The number one product that uses water is an almond farm. And the next thing is cattle. I mean, data centers don't use water. This is just misinformation.
1: Well, the early generation did, right? I know the newer plants are closed circuit and use different cooling systems, right. But people remember these old data centers that made a lot of noise, they used a lot of water and drained a lot of power.
0: So basically, if your community embraces data centers,
1: yep.
0: You're going to have great economics, you'll have more power will be built, and the price of power in your community will go down, mm-hmm. And you'll have the economic power of they're paying taxes, and they're making your community better. So if your community doesn't embrace a data center, some other community will. Mm-hmm. And I think data centers are part of the mix. They're not the mix, because you can always rent a data center from another community that's using it. But the fact is, education is coming, democratized education is coming, and the opportunity in entrepreneurship, which this will really work for America, because we are the most entrepreneurial country. Do you realize, compared to last year, entrepreneurship, new startups, up 40%. Mm-hmm. Usually, it's like up 2%.
1: Mm-hmm.
0: Up 40% year over year. This is really the greatness of America coming out.
1: Sam Altman put a very fine point on that when he was speaking to the room full of folks in a fireside chat that you were just leading. When it comes to disinformation, though, have you confronted your Chinese counterpart about this? Have you met on data centers?
0: We met with our Chinese counterparts, and we really talked about how we could work together. Remember, the G20 is all about a collaborative way to how to do things together, right? Can we come up with a set of pillars, a set of really instructional items on AI and technology? Can we all work together, all G20? And I think we are going to reach consensus amongst us all.
1: Isn't this zero sum, though? Somebody's got to lose, Mr. Secretary.
0: No.
1: Am I wrong?
0: Yes.
1: Are we trying to beat China?
0: Yes. We are trying to have the American AI tech stack be out there in front.
1: Mm-hmm.
0: But if you think about AI, if we talk about it as education, the smartest frontier models in the world are American. They're the teacher.
1: Mm-hmm.
0: And if the teacher is relentlessly studying to stay at the frontier, the smartest, the greatest in the world, the students are always going to be a little back.
1: Mm-hmm.
0: And that's what you have right now with Chinese open source models. They are studying from us, but it's open AI, it's Anthropic. And by the way, Tom Brown was here. He's a founder of Anthropic. He was one of my fireside chats earlier today.
1: Yeah, right.
0: And the idea is those are the teachers, those are the frontier, and the Chinese open source models are a couple of generations back,
1: mm-hmm.
0: because that's what students are going to be when the teacher is the smartest in the world and keeping at the frontier.
1: Yeah, and China is the student, to your point. Fascinating to see you sitting down with Tom Brown. Has Anthropic righted its relationship with this administration?
0: They did. They did. We had a good kerfluffle.
1: Yeah.
0: Right? I think it was out there. But, you know, they've gotten religion. They understand.
1: What's the religion?
0: The religion is that there is no country better than America.
1: Huh.
0: And that you have to be on side with America because America's on your side.
1: Did they need to be taught that?
0: Well, I think they were a little confused about the topic. But we sorted that out. The president sorted that out, and I helped sort it out. And now I think we're all in tune together. So OpenAI was here with Sam, but so was Tom Brown with Anthropic. Jensen was here.
1: Yes, indeed.
0: And now Alex Karp. So we're talking, trying to get the world's G20 ministers to understand that the American tech stack is going to democratize education.
1: Mm-hmm.
0: They should bring it in. It'll speak in their language, right? And use it to make the world a better place. This is the opportunity to make the world a better place. And it's the American tech stack that's going to drive.
2: So that was the U.S. Commerce Secretary Howard Lutnick speaking to Bloomberg's Joe Matthew at that event with CEOs at the G20 in North Carolina. So interesting to hear his perspective on some of those issues in the big tech sector, given the tensions that there have been, particularly those comments around Anthropic, very much of interest. So one of the key interviews that we wanted to bring you on the program this morning, this is where continuing to watch the share movements in Asia today. AE chipmakers shares moving around a bit as well. We did have the earnings out from Broadcom predicting that surge in AI chip sales over the next 2 years as well. So that's helping to renew optimism that it can challenge Nvidia's dominance in the market as well. But this is on, you know, a position where the momentum on stocks had really been lost after the sell-off we had a couple of days. These fears over what higher bond yields mean for really markets globally, and part of that story is about the funding story for some of these AI companies too. It's all been related, which has been what's driving these big movements that we've seen on markets. So today things looking a little bit more stable, and we're going to be checking in on these stocks on the move in the next part of Bloomberg Daybreak Europe. Our markets reporter Anthony Stevens will join us for that. This is Bloomberg.
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14: Ratio, i.e. the reward you get for risk-taking. Banks have been a spectacular trade all year, even though tech has been catching the eye line for the size of the gains. Tech has been a lot more volatile than banks. So, for example, today you see Shinhan Financial, you see KB Financial, they're up 3.5% to 5%, depending on the time you look. The Topix Banks Index is keeping the Topix up. It's up 1.6%. And Cathay Financial in Taiwan is up 3% as well. And this follows on from strength in the banking sector in China after reporting season as well. China's big three banks are all trading near records.
2: As he nearly said SK Hynix, right? That's just because we have such a habit of talking about chip makers on this program. It's not, though, the focus that we're watching today. We're going to go next to fast fashion. A bad day there. What's going on?
14: Fast retailing is seeing a slower same store sales growth in Japan, which is their home market. And it's a market that they've expanded into. So they're a little bit exposed there now that they've built all these stores and not seeing that much traffic. And that does speak to the weakness in fast fashion overall, domestically and internationally, as the middle class and lower middle class consumer continues to struggle in the current economic environment. Fast retailing is down 3%, helping to drag the Nikkei underneath the topics. And meanwhile, in Hong Kong, Shein, our new listing, is collapsing again after the weak start. It's down 9% now as the stab agent in the Hong Kong IPO seems to be running out of power.
2: Yeah, indeed. That drop in Shein shares caught my eye earlier as well. The escalation in the Middle East, though, is having a positive effect for shipping companies.
14: Yeah, and it continues. So some of the whippiness you were alluding to earlier in the program is about a bunch of headlines coming out of Iran, and that caused like a 1.5 to 2% swing in the Kospi, which is why I had SK Hynix on my mind, actually. For shipping, the story is a little bit easier in that they can charge higher rates. So the BDIY index, which is marked on London Close, closed up 5.5% yesterday, and that's increasing the share prices of shippers across the region. So China Merchants Energy Shipping, which is one of the shippers that brings oil to China, that's up 7.8%. And in Japan, you have Mitsui OSK Line, which does all the container shipping. That's up 2.7%. And even in Taiwan, the lines of shippers there are quite strong.
2: Yeah, indeed. I feel like SK Hynix is always on our mind at this point of the day anyway, as we're thinking about what's been going on in the Korean markets in particular. For now, Anthony, thank you very much for joining us. Anthony Stevens there, our markets reporter. And for more conversations like this, you can subscribe to our Stock Movers podcast. 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And just to complete what we were just saying about the oil prices, the dip that we're seeing in trading today. So we're looking at prices down around 1% after surging more than 8% over the past 3 sessions as well. And this is as we've had Donald Trump saying that the bombing campaign in Iran won't last that long. Also some reports about how many vessels the US says that it escorted through the Strait of Hormuz, also being monitored very closely by markets too. So questions about whether or not there could be diplomatic efforts and whether that could lead to a de-escalation, given that we've had those renewed strikes in recent days in the region. But of course, the strikes have been continuing, which is the other part of that story, is that the attacks are continuing. continuing. And of course, we know that a couple of tankers had been hit by projectiles earlier this week as well. So that is something that is very much in focus on what drove those energy prices higher. Things, as we say, easing a little after those gains. And that is helping to take the pressure off bond markets as well. In the next hour of Bloomberg Daybreak Europe, I'll be joined by James Woolcock. We'll be talking through what's been happening on bond markets and some of those inflationary pressures that do seem to be giving some relief. Plus, we'll have the latest on the Strait of Hormuz and what that means for oil prices with our oil and shipping reporter, Waylon Soom. Stay with us for all of that. 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
7: This is Bloomberg Daybreak Europe for this Thursday, the 3rd of September from London. Coming up today.
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7: Good morning, James. On the markets this morning, we're looking at oil and gas prices lower following the gains of recent days. Brent crude's down by 1.3% now at $94.25, helping to relieve some of the pressure on bond markets as well. The 10-year Treasury yield's down a basis point. 10-year JGB's down 5 basis points. The Japanese yen now 9/10 stronger against the US dollar, 157.36. So traders on alert for any signs of intervention as we're looking ahead to the Bank of Japan meeting, where we are expecting an interest rate hike from the BOJ. Bloomberg dollar spot index is 0.2 weaker this morning. Eurostox 50 futures up by 0.1% now. The MSCI Irish Pacific index is 0.6 higher this morning.
10: Now onto our top stories this morning. Renewed fighting between the United States and Iran is raising the risk of a global battle for gas supplies as Europe struggles to refill storage before winter. Bloomberg calculations show that at current prices, European countries would need to spend more than 7 billion euros to reach even their lowest gas storage targets. President Trump said the latest US bombing campaign will likely be short-lived, but Iran has continued to retaliate with fresh missile and drone attacks across the Gulf today. That threatens shipping through the Strait of Hormuz as Europe competes with Asia for scarce winter gas. Stephen Sapchinski leads our energy team in Asia.
11: Europe will be able to get through its winter with inventories. The issue, though, is that the lower inventories go, and as they get drained, that will only increase the price of natural gas in the future, which means that consumers in Europe will have to pay more, and that just results in more inflation.
10: That's Bloomberg's Stephen Sapchinski. Analysts say that a rush to fill storage now could force European gas prices up by a quarter to around 108 euros a megawatt hour. That could reignite inflation, raising the prospect of further interest rate hikes and a painful winter for Europe's economy.
7: This week's jump in global bond yields is tightening the squeeze on Britain's public finances. The sell-off has pushed the yield on 10-year gilts up 9 basis points to 5.23%. Bloomberg Economics estimates that's cut the government's fiscal headroom in half. At his first Prime Minister's questions, Andy Burnham declines to rule out tax rises or further borrowing.
12: We are taking the action needed to get debt down. This will be a government grounded in fiscal responsibility. It will stick to the fiscal rules, but at the same time, we will help reduce cost of living pressure on our constituents. And that's the approach that we will take. And that's the one I would suggest to the party opposite they should follow too.
7: Paying for Burnham's cost of living pledges now falls to the Chancellor, John Healey. Bloomberg understands Healey will set out his plans to drive economic growth in a major speech next Monday.
10: EU leaders have vowed more support for Ukraine after Germany blamed Russia for a drone attack at Leipzig airport. European Commission President Ursula von der Leyen says the escalation marks a new normal for Europeans.
13: This was an attack using military-grade material carried out by Russia.

0: $1,000 of gold from the US and Canada to London as it strengthens its crisis preparedness. London now holds almost a third of Dutch gold reserves, up from about 18%. The bank says bullion held there can be traded or mobilized more quickly through the world's most liquid gold market. The shift follows growing scrutiny across Europe over where national gold reserves should be stored.
1: Broadcom is predicting a surge in AI chip sales over the next 2 years. The bullish outlook is renewing optimism it can challenge Nvidia's dominance of the market. CEO Hock Tan says chip revenue will double to about $115 billion in 2027 and double again the following year. Here's Bloomberg Intelligence senior semiconductor analyst Kunjan Subani.
2: More than that, this is the first time ever where they laid out clearly their top four XPU customers, Google, OpenAI, Meta, and Anthropic, gigawatts that they're going to deploy for each 27 and 28 in detail. This is something the company has not done in the past. Again, speaks to sort of the pressure that the company is facing around visibility of these concentrated programs and the angst that is amongst investors about demand continuing in 2028.
1: Sabani sounded a note of caution over Broadcom's lukewarm fourth quarter forecast, but he said investors were more impressed by the chipmaker's longer-term outlook.
0: And London's notoriously tricky streets are getting a new kind of cab from this morning. Uber and British AI startup Wave are launching the capital's first commercial robo-taxi service. Bloomberg's Tiwa Adebayo has more.
3: Starting today, a fleet of autonomous driving cars will be deployed across the UK's capital, marking AI startup Wave's first ever commercial public service. Passengers who order a ride through Uber may be offered a trip in one of the 15 Wave-powered robo-taxis for the same price as a regular journey to anywhere in the city except the airport. For now, trained safety drivers with Transport for London licenses will sit behind the wheel and take control if needed, as the company works to build trust in the technology and secure additional approvals. But in the future, Wave CEO Alex Kendall says he expects its partnership with Uber to provide thousands of rides per week. In London, Tiwa Adebayo, Bloomberg Radio.
0: And those are your top stories on the markets. Oil prices lower 1.4% for Brent crude this morning, $94.33. Natural gas prices are also dropping by 1.7%, but holding on to much of this week's gains, taking some of the pressure off bonds as well, though. 10-year Treasury yields down a basis point to 4.77%. 10-year JGBs are 4 basis points lower. Looking at the currency markets, the Japanese yen is 9/10 stronger against the US dollar today. 157.33 is where that's trading. And just on the stock markets, the MSCI Pacific Index gaining a bit of momentum now, up by 0.7%. The Eurostoxx 50 futures are currently 0.1% higher.
1: Well, another story that caught our eye this morning, Stephen. Does splurging on joy give you a guilt hangover? That's the question Jessica Carl is asking in the latest Bloomberg Opinion newsletter, which is inspired by a series of pieces from the teen and her own trip to the US Open, where the viral food seemed more of an attraction than the tennis. Now, look, this is a story about how 75% of Americans carry some guilt when they splurge on joyful things, at least according to a survey from Ally Bank. I don't know, Steve, what's the last thing that you bought that made you feel guilty?
0: Oh, I mean, I'm Irish, so I'm guilty about everything, as famously Oscar Wilde said. But that was temporary periods of joy. I think this is an interesting thought, because it's a discussion around essentially whether the people are spending now, and this was a real big post-pandemic trade as well, of people just saying, you know, it's the kind of the YOLO trade, spend the money now, because who knows what state the world is going to be in down the line. But a bit worrying if you're thinking about retirement prospects and in retirement savings, says essentially that while, you know, most people seem to be fairly happy with their level of joyful spending in America as well, you do kind of have to think about it down the line. And she says it's a question really of risk management rather than necessarily guilt.
1: Well, and beyond the fact that this made me think if I'm having enough expensive meals in London restaurants or not, the other side of it is she, Alison, was saying that only works if net wealth is going up. And so these figures are all for Americans. So I did have the slightly gloomy thought this morning of, can I afford as much joy as I would like here in the UK?
0: Well, exactly. I mean, it's good from time to time to check in perhaps on where your money's going, so you can decide whether or not you need to make adjustments to it. But the odd indulgence, I think we all need it as well. Great piece from Jessica Carl in the Bloomberg Opinion newsletter. Really worth signing up to bloomberg.com/opinion.
1: Well, the global bond sell-off of recent days appears to be taking a pause so far.

0: today as Donald Trump has played down the prospect of a prolonged conflict with Iran. We're also watching the Japanese yen, which is strengthening sharply, with traders on alert for signs of intervention. And Executive Editor for Asia Markets, Paul Dobson, joins us now for more. Paul, let's start with the yen. What do we know about what's driving that move?
1: Yeah, hi, good morning. If following financial markets gives you that guilty pleasure, then you don't need to worry about watching the bottom line on your spending like I get. But the yen has certainly been giving us lots of adrenaline over the last 24 hours. It had a really big gain in the US trading session without any really clear reason or explanation for the speed of the move at that particular moment in time. And it held it, and it continued to strengthen a little bit more today. There was some speculation. Could there have been another throat clearing or what the people call rate check in the market? But nobody seems to have actually heard that. More rumor and paranoia, maybe, or watching one's back for the possibility that authorities might be stepping in. Remember, the yen's been under a great deal of pressure, and the authorities have been intervening every now and then in order to push it stronger again. But what I do think is there were some things going on in the background that people may have latched onto as explanations or justifications for pushing the yen stronger. One of which was that we heard from one of the hawks on the BOJ panel yesterday raising just the possibility of, you know, a larger than normal hike by the BOJ at their next meeting, a 50 basis point move rather than a 25 basis point move, or also maybe back-to-back meetings. Now, he's a hawk and he's bound to say that, but that would be something that could strengthen the currency. And if you look at the market implied change for the BOJ based on the short-term interest rate market, it is priced in fully for the BOJ to hike by 25 basis points and even a little bit more. So the market did buy into that to a certain extent. And there's one other story. Sorry, I'm going on a bit, but excited by it all, which is the idea that the Japanese pension fund GPIF held a meeting earlier in the month, and there's speculation about whether that was to discuss if it wants to bring a little bit more of its money back from U.S. markets into Japanese markets, which again would be a big support for the yen.
2: Paul, if you're excited, we're excited. That's you just feel guilty about being excited about the movements in the Japanese yen. I want to talk about how this all fits into, though, what's been happening on bond markets as well. Now, we're going to get into the oil price moves in just a moment, but we are seeing a bit of a pause in the bond sell-off today. Does this look like a stabilization? Are traders expecting yields to remain at these levels?
1: It looks like we found a little bit of equilibrium for now, especially in Japan, which had a strong day and a decent auction of 30-year bonds as well. It would be helped if the BOJ were more aggressive, because that would manage to cool a little bit the inflationary outlook in Japan. And I think you're right, a slight drop in the crude oil price also takes some of the inflationary pressures out of the market. The long-term trend, though, you know, from everything that we've spoken to people around the world recently, does seem to be still that people are looking for higher interest rates. People are thinking that we're in a higher interest rate environment, and you're seeing that because central banks are hiking all around the world right at this moment in time. And I think that, you know, the one thing to keep in mind is it's not causing humongous amounts of pain for bondholders, because you're getting paid a certain amount of interest, which is decent enough to compensate a little bit for the losses on the prices as the bonds sell off. So it's not causing a great deal of pain, and that is more like a slow and steady increase, which the market can withstand and tolerate, but it does leave us in this higher interest rate environment, which makes it more costly for corporates to borrow, for example, and makes it more expensive for people to borrow in the economy as well.
0: I mean, at the center of almost all these stories, Paul, is the dollar. And we've got some pretty good reporting out today on why the world's unusually high dollar exposure could accentuate any kind of sell-off. What have we found out?
1: Yeah, so a couple of my colleagues here in the Asia region did a really deep dive into the what we call the hedging positioning for pension funds and insurers all around the world. Basically, they own lots and lots of US assets, and they have the option to leave them to sort of float in terms of the currency exposure, or they can lock in the dollar exposure to their home market rate and just take that sort of price risk, as it were, for the assets that they've bought. And what we found is that hedging ratio over the past 10 years has been falling and falling, and is at the lowest since at least 2015. The risk here is if we do start to get the dollar falling, they've got less protection. And what they would need to do in order to start building that protection would be selling the dollar. And so that would add to that sort of downside momentum for the dollar just at a time when it was weakest. So really interesting sort of change in behavior that we've seen from those large investors. Someone to keep in the back of the mind as the dollar price evolves over the next 6 months.
2: Indeed, Paul, you've taken us the whole way around the world today. Thank you very much for bringing us all of those big market moves that we are watching. Our executive editor for Asian Markets, Paul Dobson.
0: Let's turn to the energy markets next, where oil and gas prices are slightly lower today, but holding on to much of their gains in recent days. That's as focus is shifting here in Europe for the cost of meeting gas storage needed for this winter. Our oil and shipping reporter, Waylon Soon, joins us now for more. Waylon, how are traders interpreting these sort of latest headlines around the Iran war?
3: I think you're right in saying that the oil prices have dipped a little bit. They're now trading around $95 a barrel. But this is after a three-day rally where we saw prices went up by more than 8%. So they have fallen a bit because President Donald Trump has said that attacks on Iran will be short-lived. So this comes after a few rounds of escalation over the past few days. And I think traders are really seeing some form of relief or some form of guarantee that the war is not going to escalate here or now.
2: Talk us through, Waylon, what all of this means for shipping through the Strait of Hormuz. We had reports earlier in the week of tankers being attacked. Now we've had reports of how many ships the US says it escorted through the Strait. What do we know about the traffic that's going through the waterway?
3: It's all kind of a mystery to us, right? We see ships going in and out, but the market sort of expects that it's around 8 million barrels per day going through the strait. But this is less than half of what the U.S. Energy Secretary is saying, which is around 17 million barrels. And of course, added to this difficulty for us in seeing how ships are going through the strait, it's really that ships are turning off their AI signals. So it's hard to track them accurately from point to point, given the lack of satellite images. But the U.S. has been supporting some of those ships that are trying to get through the Strait of Hormuz, and they would know to some level of accuracy of the kind of vessels that are going through. So all these numbers, they do help lift kind of some form of sentiment and support to oil prices because traders do see some form of crude oil that's flowing on. But bear in mind that a lot of focus has been on crude carriers, crude vessels. We still do not see a lot of oil products coming out, going through the Strait of Hormuz. There's an imminent crisis for global fuels. And of course, we have the lack of LNG carriers going in and out of the Strait of Hormuz.
0: Well, we may not be able to track the ships, but we can definitely track European gas prices, and they have been jumping. We've been looking at Bloomberg at how big the bill is. What do we know?
3: So I think the magic number that we have, and my colleagues have a great story on this, is 75%. So that's the EU average for gas storage. And I think currently we are at around 65%. That's a 10 percentage point difference. And if we were to see the EU rushing to fill up this gap, this would cost more than 7 billion US euro dollars. Euros. And that's a staggering amount. And if you imagine if EU were to go into the market to pick up all these gas, this would contribute to a lot of inflationary pressures in the market and around the EU itself. So there's a looming crisis as well on the gas side, but there's no people are not worried that the EU can't fill up the gas storages. It's what the impact it is on the markets that can't really afford these prices. What's going to happen to those markets? I think these are all questions that a lot of traders are thinking about right now.
2: Yeah, and indeed one will be watching closely as well. Waylon, thank you very much for joining us. Waylon Soon there, our oil and shipping reporter, as we are watching those natural gas prices down slightly on the day, but we're not far off the highest levels that have been reached since 2023 in the movements that we have seen on markets. Looking at Dutch TTF at €72.61 this morning. The question that our colleagues looking at those calculations from analysts as well have said that if the Europe was to try and reach reach that 75% gas storage level, that would push prices up to 100 euros a megawatt hour. And even at the current prices, they'd have to spend 7 billion euros to try and fill up those gas storage levels to 75%. It is worth noting in that reporting too, the difference in gas storage levels among different European countries, because Italy, in fact, has filled its storage

0: to about 83%. The state there had offered incentives to encourage stockpiling. Germany, though, which is, of course, the largest market and the largest stockpiling or storage facilities in Europe, oh, just over half full for German inventories, that that could force the country to boost winter imports, which is creating, again, the competition. Stocks are also unusually empty in the Netherlands and Belgium as well, and they're key trading hubs that supply neighbouring markets too. So all of this, an early warning signal as temperatures are starting to come down from those summer heat waves in Europe, and the focus is now shifting to how the winter may be, and of course with questions around El Nino as well and the effects of extreme weather very much in focus for what it's going to mean for energy demand going into the winter. So a really fascinating story about the dynamics in European gas markets that we are following today. Well, the time is 7:20 here in London. A very good morning if you're just joining us. I'm Stephen Carroll. Let's bring you up to speed on what's moving on markets today. So I mentioned the drop in energy prices. That's helping to ease some of the pressure on global bonds as well. The 10-year Treasury yield is down a basis point. The 10-year JGBs in Japan down by 5 basis points. We'll have a 30-year auction a little bit earlier in Japan as well, with a sort of solid demand in yield above 4%, which should, according to our markets live team, be enough to stabilise long-term bonds. So currently, those 30-year JGBs are down 8 basis points on the day at 5.08%. And just looking at those first trades on European bond markets, we are seeing yields coming down a little. But again, remember, this is after a number of days where we've had yields rising as well. And that's going to reinforce some of the difficult budget conversations being had in Europe. In terms of the equity markets, the MSCI Irish Pacific Index is 0.6% higher today. European stock futures are also pointing higher, up 0.2 for Eurostoxx 50, 0.1 higher for FTSE 100 futures. And the Japanese yen is a continued source of focus for us this morning. As Paul Dobson was just telling us, the yen is 0.9 stronger against the US dollar now at 157.31. That is your Bloomberg Radio Business Flash. Now let's take a look at some more of the stories making news around the world.
1: Stephen, US President Donald Trump says he doesn't expect the renewed bombing campaign against Iran to last long. Iran has continued its counterattacks while Washington is extending troop deployments across the Middle East. Ukraine's President Volodymyr Zelensky is warning airlines to avoid Russian airspace as Kyiv prepares to step up drone attacks in response to Moscow's escalating strikes. Zelensky says civilian aircraft won't be targeted, but warned Russia's skies and major airports are becoming increasingly unsafe. And Nepal is calling for climate compensation after devastating floods killed more than 1,100 people and left almost 4,000 people missing. Nepal's foreign minister says the world's biggest emitters must help cover the cost of disasters linked to a warming planet. Those are some of our global news headlines.
0: James, thank you very much. Now, despite growing concerns about the economy, America's largest bank expects a record year for M&A. Dorothy Blessing is the global co-head of investment banking at JP Morgan. She's been speaking exclusively to Bloomberg's Danny Berger about the pipeline for deals.
2: We've come off an incredibly busy first couple of months this year. I think if you look at M&A, $3.8 trillion in terms of deals, lots of mega deals. You look at the IPO issuance volume across many industries. It's a lot happening in tech and DI, but really across industries. And then we've seen a lot of capital raising across the broader economy, but also if you look at the broader complex on what is the AI ecosystem. So I'd say super busy first half of the year. As we look at the pipeline and the outlook, honestly, I think we see strategic deal making to continue to be on the rise. Absolutely. It's the boardroom discussion that is centering around the growth. You can't stand still. You have to navigate the uncertainty, but really focusing on what is that chapter for your company as you take those next steps. Equally, I think we'll look at, we're now nearing sort of Labor Day, and it's an important issuance window, so we have a pipeline of IPOs that is going to market, and I think the great thing about this is it's really across industries. Mm. You see this across industries, both strategics as well as sponsor-involved IPOs, and capital raising continues to a big theme, and that capital raising supports obviously deal making on the M&A side, but also is a big factor in terms of development in the broader market.
3: Just to kind of put some context on what you're seeing, so obviously the second quarter for JP Morgan was huge for just investment banking fees. It was your second highest ever, getting close to rivaling that high watermark in 2021. Just Q3 look the same? Is it that kind of level that we're seeing, near record levels?
2: So we'll look at the pipeline and the deals that we see, whether this is on the M&A side, whether this is on the capital raising, and really across all of the capital market business, there is a very active pipeline and it continues to build. So that, I think, is what we're seeing. So we based on what we know today, I think across M&A, IPO, really fueled by mega deals, but not only by mega deals. And that's the important thing. You see this also across industries in terms of activity levels. We do think we might well be set for a record year.
3: Wow. So we could surpass 2021.
2: Looking at volumes, yes. I mean, look at volumes on M&A. We hit 3.8 trillion just in the first half, right? If you look at that, a third of that was really driven by mega deals. Pick up in cross-border. So there's a lot there. Yeah. As the strategic discussions that we are having in the boardroom really evolves, around where do you grow? Where is the next step? And it's navigating through the uncertainties. The world has become very complex for all of our clients, and it's all around navigating that strategic agenda and looking through those uncertainties. And I think one of the big changes relative to not only 2025, if you look at IPO issuance volume, volume is up significantly on IPO issuance year to date. Based on what we know today, and based on what we're seeing in our own pipeline, we see that to continue post Labor Day.
3: And you've been behind some of the huge IPOs of this year, be it SpaceX, the issuances coming from SK Hynix. I'm sure you will have a big role in Anthropic. But if you look at those deals, you're in them, but you're not necessarily pole position for them. And I wonder how you're positioning JP Morgan going forward, how you can kind of edge out the competition to make sure that you get those pole positions for these big IPOs.
2: So we're incredibly focused on our dialogues with the client. And I think the dialogue with the client is really around what is the right solution, right? So you come in a dialogue with the client around a product agnostic, solutions oriented approach. That really defines the dialogue. And if you look at IPOs, we're super focused on the IPOs. We've got a strong pipeline coming into the fall, and those are real interesting deals. And the important part is yes, a lot of that is driven by tech. You see a lot of that driven DI, but it is across sectors. You touch on IPOs and the pipeline across healthcare, natural resources. You go on and on and on. And as I mentioned, sponsors. And that is not to be underestimated. Yeah. I talked a lot about the strategic activity, right, and the strategic transformation. But look, I think sponsors have also shown us this year how they focus on the capital markets being reopened for more IPO issuance. And what we've seen in terms of the mega deals on the M&A side, we've also seen sponsors leaning in when they have the convictions. They can mobilize different pools of capital to really go in and lean into the large.
3: See, that's important when they have convictions. But I wonder about the rest of the PE-backed market, because there's still a lot of assets that are quite stuck that I think a lot of people have been waiting to get unglued. I had a conversation earlier this year with Scott Kleinman in Berlin, and he basically had said PE needs to capitulate in order for deal flow to start back up. Are you seeing any capitulation that's starting some deal flow?
2: So I think there are a couple of things to keep in mind as we look at the broader sponsor ecosystem. One is there are more than 30,000 portfolio companies globally that sit within sponsors. But we also should look at the dry powder that they have to deploy. Globally, 2.2 trillion of dry powder that is sitting right there to be deployed. So that is fueling new deal activity, and we've seen that getting deployed and really different capital pools being raised around those large opportunities. I think if you look at the exits, that's what you were touching on, is what we've really seen. We come out of a world over the last couple of years, decades, where it was more the M&A and the IPO. It was really those two parts of the spectrum. The world has so much moved on, right? So tools that were used to bridge into solutions have really become part of the liquidity toolkit. And if you take, whether it's continuation funds, whether you took a look at minorities, or whether you look at NAV or other structures, that are now part of the toolkit. So we see that activity. And I think, again, the opening of the IPO market and the activity in the IPO market is something that sponsors are equally very focused on.
0: So that's JP Morgan's global co-head of investment banking, Dorothy Blessing, speaking exclusively to Bloomberg's Danny Berger. Coming up next, we'll have a check on the markets.
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6: On the markets this morning, Eurostoxx 50 futures are up by 0.1%. The MSCI Irish Pacific Index is 0.6 higher. Oil and gas prices lower around 1%. Brent crude is down at $94.41. So slightly weaker, but holding on to much of the gains of the past few days. That's helping things on the bond market. So we are having an easing of the bond sell-off of the past few days. The 10-year bond yield in Germany down a basis point at the open at 3.36%. Those are your markets.
5: Now, onto our top stories. Renewed fighting between the United States and Iran is raising the risk of a global battle for gas supplies as Europe struggles to refill storage before winter. Bloomberg calculations show that at current prices, European countries would need to spend more than 7 billion euros to reach even their lowest gas storage targets. Speaking yesterday, President Trump said the latest US bombing campaign will likely be short-lived. Here's the interaction with a reporter in the Oval Office where he made those comments.
7: How long will this renewed campaign go for?
8: I don't think too long.
7: And also, given that what you've said about having destroyed the Iranian military, what is there still left to strike and why?
8: Okay, we've controlled and we are controlling the Hormuz Strait. We are bringing lots of boats out every day with millions of barrels of oil. We are, for the most part, doing it without trouble. Every once in a while, they shoot a drone and we knock it down.
5: Despite Trump's comments, Iran has continued to retaliate with fresh missile and drone attacks across the region today. That threatens recovering flows through Hormuz as Europe competes with Asia for scarce winter gas. Analysts say that a rush to fill storage now could force European gas prices up by a quarter to around 100 euros per megawatt hour.
6: Venezuela has announced energy deals with Chevron and Italy's Eni aimed at boosting oil production. Executives joined U.S. Energy Secretary Chris Wright and Acting President Delcy Rodriguez in Caracas. As part of the agreements, Chevron announced plans to invest $7 billion over 5 years, with production expected to reach 600,000 barrels a day. CEO Mike Wirth called it an all-round win.
9: We've been here for 100 years, so we're part of the past in this country. We're here today with jobs and investment, and we're really pleased that we've reached these agreements that will allow us to invest $7 billion through 3 different joint ventures over the next 5 years to more than triple production from where it was the year before President Trump came into office.
6: Chevron's Mike Wirth was speaking as U.S. Energy Secretary Chris Wright said the deals represented tens of billions of dollars worth of investments that marked a transformation for Venezuela.
5: Broadcom is predicting a surge in artificial intelligence chip sales over the next 2 years. Here's more from Bloomberg's Charlie Pellett.
10: It's helping renew optimism that the company can challenge NVIDIA's dominance in the market. On the conference call, CEO Hock Tan said AI chip revenue will double to about $115 billion in fiscal 2027 and soar to $230 billion the following year. Broadcom's custom AI semiconductor business is thriving as companies like Alphabet's Google, OpenAI, and Meta Platforms look for ways to supplement their NVIDIA made AI chips with additional supply and variation. In New York, Charlie Pellett, Bloomberg Radio.
6: And your confidence is returning to Europe's industrial sector, with nearly two-thirds of companies expecting at least moderate revenue growth this year. A survey by Oliver Wyman shows executive sentiment has risen from 5.4 to 6 out of 10 as companies shift their focus from cutting costs to expansion. The improving mood comes as Germany shows signs of revival and European industrial stocks outperform the broader market.
5: The Dutch central bank has shifted about $12 billion of gold from the US and Canada to London as it strengthens its crisis preparedness. London now holds almost a third of Dutch gold reserves, up from about 18%. The bank says bullion held there can be traded or mobilized more quickly through the world's most liquid gold market. The shift follows growing scrutiny across Europe over where national gold reserves should be stored. Those are some of our top stories. I mean, Stephen, that gold story is fascinating as we start to see bullion tracked around the world and this sort of growing debasement trade.
6: Yeah, indeed. Look, it's not a very easy commodity to move either, is the thing that's important. When you have to be pretty sure about when you're going to move something like gold that you're willing to wait for it to happen and pay for the cost of it. That's an interesting story that we've been following for you. Coming up next on Bloomberg Daybreak Europe, we'll be speaking to Bloomberg opinion columnist Julie Wren about the surprise winner from the global bond route. This is Bloomberg.
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13: Time to take a deep dive into the wild world of workers' comp. Hey, it's Haldane. We're taking the show on the road Thursday. 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What's new? 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What's the latest in practice? We'll be bringing it to you from start to finish. 6 till 9, we're all over workers' comp. Small business owners, this is the stuff you need to know. Thursday, 6 till 9.
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6: 7:40 in London. Good morning. I'm Stephen Carroll. Let's take a look at what's moving on markets today. So energy prices are coming down a little, although pairing some of their earlier declines. Brent crude's now down by 1.1% at $94.55. WTI still over $90 a barrel. They're down by 1% on the day. Natural gas prices for Europe down around 1% in trading too, but still holding on to much of the gains of the past few days. That is helping ease some of the concerns on bond markets. With more of a pause though in the bond sell-off than any actual discernible rally. The 10-year Treasury down a basis point, similar position for the 10-year Bund Yield and for 10-year OATs in France as well. We had bigger moves in Japan, 5 basis points lower for JGPs as well, but this is part of a broader story that's looking ahead to the next Bank of Japan meeting and the expectation of rate hikes there. We've also had a sharp strengthening, say that 10 times fast, in the Japanese yen this morning, 0.9% stronger against the US dollar at 157.24. That's got traders on alert, of course, for any signs of intervention in the market. In terms of equity markets, the MSCI Irish Pacific Index 2/10 stronger this morning. The Euro Stoxx 50 futures are up by a tenth. FTSE 100 futures are also 0.1% higher. That is your Bloomberg Radio Business Flash. Now with more on what's going on around the world, here is James Wilcock.
5: Stephen, US President Donald Trump says he doesn't expect the renewed bombing campaign against Iran to last long. Iran has continued its counterattacks while Washington is extending troop deployments across the Middle East. Ukraine's President Volodymyr Zelensky is warning airlines to avoid Russian airspace as Kyiv prepares to step up drone attacks in response to Moscow's escalating strikes. Zelensky says civilian aircraft won't be targeted, but warned Russia's skies and major airports are becoming increasingly unsafe. And Nepal is calling for climate compensation after devastating floods killed more than 1,100 people and left almost 4,000 missing. Its foreign minister says the world's biggest emitters must help cover the cost of disasters linked to a warming planet. Those are some of our global news headlines.
6: James, thank you very much. Well, as we say, global bonds taking a pause from their recent sell-off, but after hitting multi-decade highs, emerging markets through all of this, though, have been showing remarkable resilience. And our opinion columnist, Julie Wren, has been writing about this. The surprise winners in the global bond rout. Julie joins us now for more. Julie, talk us through then. It's been a difficult and a painful few days for some countries in terms of watching their borrowing costs rise. Who's actually coming out better in all of this?
27: If we just look at the government bond yields in emerging Asia, there are some quite interesting outliers. The bond yields for China, India, and Thailand actually compressed instead of risen over the last 3 months. And if you look at the emerging markets bond returns over the last year, high-yielding emerging markets returned about 10%, and Argentina was a big outperformer.
5: And surely, I mean, look, there are a cauldron of different reasons investors are pointing to for why yields are going up. But one big one is AI investment and corporate issuance. If that is driving yields higher, could low yields be a sign that countries are missing out on the AI boom?
27: Absolutely. I mean, right now we're all worried about rising borrowing costs, etc., right? But if we just look at pre-COVID, 0% bond yield is not a good news. Actually, the Bank of Japan has been trying to fight against that for years. And this is a problem that China or, say, Thailand might be suffering. Of course, China is a big AI superpower, but the AI development is not enough to counter the slowdown in the real estate in the real estate market and the broader economy. And what China is suffering is basically deflationary. And basically, a lot of people say China is going to repeat the footsteps of Japan for the next decade or two.
6: Yeah, I mean, the Argentina question is particularly interesting because, of course, I mean, if you look at the history of what's been happening in Argentina's bond markets over the years, to see these sort of moves is, I suppose, quite positive in context.
27: Yes, absolutely. And then it goes back to, down to the question about the fiscal responsibility. Argentina has come to the IMF many times, and emerging markets in general, developing countries in general, have been lectured by the IMF and the developed world for many, many times, telling them to have fiscal responsibility. And you can see a lot of countries, they get nervous if their fiscal deficit goes above 3% for a sustainable period of time. That is not an issue. That has not been an issue in developed countries, but bond market is starting to take notice.
5: Well, I mean, and as you point out in your very good piece, it now seems like the shoe is on the other foot. So if you were sort of compiling a to-do list for the likes of Europe or others facing bond market woes, what can they learn from your sort of winners in this route?
27: I think fiscal responsibility catches up to everyone, right? Like, if you look at the United States, the economy is not doing that bad, but fiscal deficit is above 5% consistently since COVID. In Japan, the government is planning a fiscal budget for the next year that's going to rival that of during the pandemic, which is a lot. And I think developed countries need to realize that the bond market is paying attention.
6: Yeah, I mean, the last line of your piece, that fiscal responsibility catches up to everyone, is a fairly strong lesson. That, I mean, when you look at some of the moves that we've had in Europe, perhaps the lesson not really being learned, it appears, by some fiscal policymakers, certainly. I mean, we're heading into a very difficult series of months ahead where European countries are going to be negotiating their budgets. And the fractured political situation makes it very difficult for countries to necessarily do the right thing for the bond market as well. I mean, how much does the politics influence where the market perception of these countries are?
27: I think a lot. I mean, I'm based in Hong Kong and I'm not as familiar with Europe. But if you just look at the bond market reaction, France is the focal point of distress right now, more than Italy, because they are going to have a very tough budget negotiation later this month. And you see it, like bond markets really look at politics and the budget constraint at this point.
5: I mean, it's interesting. Just as we're talking, Shuli, there's a headline crossing the Bloomberg terminal. The yen is jumping 1% versus the US dollar. So obviously we'll be following that as things go. But at least to where you are over in Asia, who are the big performers? Who is doing so well? Who should we be keeping an eye on as we keep tracking these bond market moves?
27: Well, China, believe it or not, is a big outperformer, and in part because the Chinese economy is deflationary. But I would be careful blindly buying into Chinese government bonds, because the government knows that a bearish bull run in the bond market looks bad. It's basically saying, okay, the Chinese economy is deflationary, and they will try to slow down the rise in bond prices.
6: Okay, Shuli Rand, Bloomberg Opinion Columnist, thank you so much for joining us on your latest piece. It's a great read. You'll find it on bloomberg.com/opinion and, of course, on the terminal as well. And very timely to be having that conversation with the direction of bond yields, given that we are seeing today those moves slightly lower after the jump that we've seen in looking at the first trades on European bond markets. We do have yields coming down the 10-year duration about a basis point in France, Germany and in Italy. So we'll be interested to see how that plays out into the gilt market session when gilts start trading in just over 10 minutes time. But I just want to come back to what Shane's mentioned a moment ago on that sudden strengthening in the Japanese yen as well. So we're now looking at the yen at 157 against the dollar, 1% stronger on the day. This is highlighting the nervous tension that's surrounding the currency in the run-up to the Bank of Japan meeting later this month. On the 18th of this month, markets are more than fully pricing in a rate hike from the Japanese Central Bank. Currently, 28 basis points of tightening being priced in. So this is going to be a story that we're watching very closely as we count down towards that. But of course, the questions being asked in markets is whether or not there has been some more intervention in the yen as well, or a rate check, but a lot of caution around the 160 level, and we are moving further away from that now after we have seen this move in the yen in trading today.
5: Right, and we'll keep watching that as we go through the day. But coming up next, we're going to be looking at some of what is going on here in the UK and some of the business and economic stories making news here with Kit Rees from our Markets Today team. And of course, that is going to be looking at, say, some of the Iran, some of the bond market stories, and as well, what's going on in the FTSE 100. This is Bloomberg.

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4: We've got the winter period ahead, which can be difficult for households and businesses with higher energy bills. So, of course, this is all kind of at the forefront of people's worries. But today, the pullback in Brent could be enough just to kind of ease the pressure off markets a little bit.
5: Yeah, indeed. And, of course, the read-through from that into bonds is going to be something that we'll be watching as gilts start trading. We do have a little bit of relief on the other European bond markets so far this morning. But this is all part of something that we're watching particularly closely in the UK because of the constrained fiscal situation. And we've been talking this week about what it means for Andy Burnham and his government preparing their next budget.
4: Definitely. It's very unhelpful. And gilts have been hit particularly hard. So there were a couple of factors. They were seeing a bit of catch-up from the bank holiday. So we saw some pretty big moves on Tuesday. And the UK is also particularly exposed to higher energy prices given it's a net importer of oil and gas. So higher gilt yields do mean that the government has to spend more on servicing its debt via these interest payments. So this just means that it can have less room for maneuver in terms of other public spending on public finances. And it was really interesting that Burnham kind of did address the kind of moves and gilts at his PM questions. He said that his government is grounded in fiscal responsibility and that it will stick to the fiscal rules. I mean, it's still really early days yet, and we're going to get the budget in October, so there's still weeks to go. But it will be interesting to see how Burnham plans to manoeuvre in this kind of environment, and you know what kind of things he will be able to do, and you know some of the constraints in terms of his spending. So yeah, it's definitely something that's coming more to the fore in terms of the market's mind. I think
6: it's all about the tone. There's still weeks to go to the budget. I mean, I cannot wait. But look. The politics is almost inspiring the FTSE here because it's also having a reshuffle. Who is in? Who is out?
4: Yes, we've got EasyJet back in. EasyJet's had a bit of a tough year because the rise in oil prices has seen jet fuel prices spike, and it's just been difficult for the travel industry given the disruption in the Middle East. But it's had this M&A interest, so its shares have appreciated, and it's going to go back into the FTSE 100 gauge. It's going to be joined by Ithaca Energy. In terms of companies that are leaving, we've got going out, and Persimmon too. And Persimmon's interesting because it's a home builder that's also been hit by higher interest rates, affordability constraints, and also the industry grappling with higher material costs. So it's just been really, really tough for home builders, and it's going to go back, go into the mid caps there. But yeah, a couple of old faces, I'd say.
5: Exactly, yeah, old friends returning to the dinner table. It's so interesting about Persimmon, given that there has been such a drive of a need to build homes in the UK. But as you say, inflation and interest rate constraints really putting a marker on that. And it's something that we've been also watching very closely in terms of the house price data over the past couple of months as well, because this uncertainty about where interest rates are going to go is weighing on housing markets. And then, you know, if you're owner of an apartment in London, also you're watching values go down as demand for houses go up. So anyway, plenty going on in the housing market. And as always, Markets Today is the best place to get up to date with both the latest data, but also the market moves that you'll see throughout the day. Thanks to Kit Rees for bringing us up to speed on those stories this morning as we're counting down to a European market open, where, as we were saying, there could be some relief for the UK with a rally expected in gilts in line with what we're seeing across the rest of the European bond market. So yields coming down slightly in trading this morning, but this focus too on the Japanese yen, which we are watching significantly strengthening in the past few minutes in trading. That's something we're going to be talking about more in the next hour.
6: Yeah, we're going to be talking to our macro strategist, Skylar Montgomery-Koenig, and trying to figure out what might be driving that move, what is the likelihood of intervention, and where all this leaves the upcoming Bank of Japan meeting, and what we'll be expecting there as well, as we are still counting the cost of this bond market sell this week and trying to figure out if it still has legs as we head into European trading. We'll also be hearing from Abir Abu Omar, our reporter in Dubai, about the latest on Iran. All that coming up next hour.

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2: This is Bloomberg Daybreak Europe for this Thursday, the 3rd of September from London. Coming up today.
3: The intervention watch. The Japanese currency rises by 1% against the dollar ahead of this month's BOJ decision.
2: The fight for fuel. A global battle for natural gas supplies threatens to leave Europe facing a big winter bill.
3: Running out of headroom. 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
2: On the markets this morning, we're watching the Japanese yen, first of all, 1.1% stronger against the dollar, now below the 157 handle in trading. The Bloomberg Dollar Spot Index is 0.2% weaker this morning. European stocks are opening slightly higher, up 0.1% on the Stock 600 and on the FTSE 100. The CAC 40 in Paris is down by 0.1% this morning. Energy prices have come off their recent highs, down 1.1% for Brent crude at $94.63. Natural gas prices are down as well. And we are seeing that playing out in some of the relief on bond markets. We have the 10-year gilt yield opening down 3 basis points at 5.2%, and the 10-year French and German yields both down by a basis point this morning.
3: Now, onto our top stories this morning. The yen has extended its sharp rebound, gaining as much as 1.1% against the dollar today. Traders are increasingly alert to another intervention by Japan and the US after last month's record $96 billion effort. Investors are also questioning whether the Bank of Japan could raise interest rates more aggressively than previously expected. The focus is now on the BOJ's September 18th meeting and Japan's Silver Week holiday, when thinner trading could increase intervention risks.
2: Renewed fighting between the United States and Iran is raising the risk of a global battle for gas supplies as Europe struggles to refill storage before winter. Bloomberg calculations show that at current prices, European countries would need to spend more than 7 billion euros to reach even their lowest gas storage targets. President Trump said the latest U.S. bombing campaign will likely be short-lived, but Iran has continued to retaliate with fresh missile and drone attacks across the Gulf today. That threatens shipping through the Strait of Hormuz as Europe competes with Asia for scarce winter gas. Stephen Stopchinski leads our energy team in Asia.
5: Europe will be able to get through its winter with inventories. The issue, though, is that the lower inventories go, and as they get drained, that will only increase the price of natural gas in the future, which means that consumers in Europe will have to pay more, and that just results in more inflation.
2: That's Bloomberg's Stephen Stopchinski. Analysts say that a rush to fill storage now could force European gas prices up by a quarter to around 100 euros a megawatt hour. That could reignite inflation, raising the prospect of further interest rate hikes and a painful winter for Europe's economy.
3: This week's jump in global bond yields is tightening the squeeze on Britain's public finances. Bloomberg Economics says that the UK is being hit harder than its peers, with its models pointing to growing investor anxiety over next month's budget. It estimates the rise in borrowing costs has already cut the government's fiscal headroom in half. At his first Prime Minister's questions, Andy Burnham declined to rule out tax rises or further borrowing.
6: We are taking the action needed to get debt down. This will be a government grounded in fiscal responsibility. It will stick to the fiscal rules, but at the same time, we will help reduce cost of living pressure on our constituents. And that's the approach that we will take. And that's the one I would suggest to the party opposite they should follow too.
3: Paying for Burnham's cost of living pledges now falls to Chancellor John Healey. Bloomberg understands Healey will set out his plans to drive economic growth in a major speech next Monday.
2: The Dutch central bank has shifted about $12 billion of gold from the US and Canada to London as it strengthens its crisis preparation. London now holds almost a third of Dutch gold reserves, up from about 18%. The bank says bullion held there can be traded or mobilized more quickly through the world's most liquid gold market. The shift follows growing scrutiny across Europe over where national gold reserves should be stored.
3: Broadcom is predicting a surge in AI chip sales over the next 2 years. The

0: concentrated programs and the angst that is amongst investors about demand continuing in 2028.
1: So Barney sounded a note of caution over Broadcom's lukewarm fourth quarter forecast, but he says investors were more impressed by the chipmaker's long-term outlook.
2: And London's notoriously tricky streets are getting a new kind of cab from this morning. Uber and British AI startup Wave are launching the capital's first commercial robo-taxi service. Newark's Hiwa Adebayo has more.
3: Starting today, a fleet of autonomous driving cars will be deployed across the UK's capital, marking AI startup Wave's first ever commercial public service. Passengers who order a ride through Uber may be offered a trip in one of the 15 Wave-powered robo-taxis for the same price as a regular journey to anywhere in the city except the airport. For now, trained safety drivers with Transport for London licenses will sit behind the wheel and take control if needed, as the company works to build trust in the technology and secure additional approvals. But in the future, Wave CEO Alex Kendall says he expects its partnership with Uber to provide thousands of rides per week. In London, Tiwa Adebayo, Bloomberg Radio.
2: And those are your top stories on the programme on the markets. We've got the Stock 600 up by a tenth of 1% at the open. The FTSE 100 is flat to the upside. CAC 40 just slightly lower at the start of trading. Gilt yields coming down 3 basis points. So on the 10-year, we've got the 10-year French and German yields down a basis point, as well as energy prices are falling. Brent crude's down by 1% to $94.71, although holding on to much of the gains of recent days. And the big story in currency markets is the Japanese yen stronger now, 1.3% against the dollar, 156.
1: Well, for more of those market news, it's a big day. Everything from the yen moving to gilts rallying at the open there. We have Bloomberg's macro strategist, Scarlett Montgomery-Koenig, joining us in the studio. Scarlett, let's start with the yen. What do we think might be behind this latest yen move? Where do you think the likelihood of intervention is at the moment?
4: Yeah, I think the issue is with intervention. We never know until after the fact, and the market gets so nervous and jumpy. Sometimes when you get to key levels, the market defends those key levels for the Bank of Japan. So we've seen that previously, or for more monetary authorities rather. And what we've seen is a sharp move lower. We've gone from 160 to 158. And so that key 160 level is really what people were nervous about, whether or not you'd get intervention there. I think the worry as well is you now have U.S. involvement. So when you have unilateral intervention, it typically doesn't work very well. It doesn't create sustained appreciation in your currency because you have a limited amount of FX reserves or dollars or euros or whatever it may be to sell to buy your currency, in this case, the yen. When you have multilateral intervention, that's more convincing. The U.S. has loads of dollars that it could use. So if the U.S. is involved in a more concerted way than last time, as in last time the involvement was selling euros, which they don't have a lot of to sell, so that's not convincing, then you could see a really big move. And I think that's really the worry for markets, is you get, when you get that appreciation, it will be quite significant, whether it be because of the macro story in the U.S. changing, U.S. involvement, or something more convincing from a tightening perspective in the BOJ's outlook.
2: And the last time around, when we did have a multilateral intervention, we did get indication of it reasonably quickly afterwards. But as we say, nothing in those signs at the moment. And just as an indication of how fast this is moving, the yen is now at the 156 handle, hitting its lowest level in a month against the dollar. The other thing that's in the background of this too, of course, is the next Bank of Japan meeting. We had some commentary out yesterday from one of the more hawkish policymakers. How are investors thinking about that rate meeting?
4: I think there's a lot of apprehension over whether or not you'd actually get an oversized hike. So that's what the commentary over the last 24 hours has been. Maybe you get 50 basis points rather than 25 basis points. Now, that's a big acceleration in their tightening cycle. We've also, though, seen big accelerations previously. It used to be that a normal hike for the Bank of Japan was 10 basis points, and now it's 25 basis points. The pace now is 25 basis points every 6 months, and the market's saying that's not convincing enough to defend the currency, particularly when you have hiking cycles elsewhere. So either need to go faster in terms of more than every 6 months, or you need to go larger. Now, it has a more aggressive, hawkish path priced in the last few months, as you've had more pressure, particularly from the U.S. side, on sustaining that currency appreciation, on having a Bank of Japan policy that's hawkish enough to support the currency. So there's around 100 basis points priced over the next 12 months. And you have seen edging over for the September meeting 25 basis points. It's something like 28 basis points this morning, but they're just not convinced yet. And I think if you did get that outside move, it would be significant appreciation that you'd see. And there's clearly nervousness over what that actually means for the currency direction.
1: I mean, Skye, to take us back to sort of the initial reasoning behind

0: the sort of multilateral intervention, Japanese funds hold a lot of foreign debt, and the US seemed to have been potentially quite worried about that. Now, there's quite an unusual meeting from Japan's government pension investment fund this morning. Can we glean anything from that?
1: Yeah, I mean, it's quite interesting because the Japanese pension funds own a huge amount of assets, and so what they do impacts markets quite significantly. And GPIF in particular, they only do a review every 5 years. Now, that last review was in 2025, so it's very slow moving typically. And we've had this unusual meeting, and it's been prompted by calls from the Prime Minister for them to invest more domestically. Now, Japanese equities have gotten significantly more attractive. Japanese bonds have as well from a yield perspective. You're finally getting income there. But they haven't made that transition really back to Japanese bonds. Now, historically, when it's government motivated, you can get quite big shifts. So in 2014, you went the other way in that I think the allocation went from 60% in domestic government bonds to 35%. So that is a big shift that really impacted markets. And so if we do get it, it's quite significant. It probably captures your yields. It means that more money isn't invested abroad. It's invested locally, and that's a support for the currency as well. I think, though, the worry is, where is that money invested now? It's invested in U.S. treasuries. It's invested in French government bonds. And so when it comes back, that's putting pressure on those markets.
2: I mean, how much do we need to be worried about that? Because when we go back to Scott Bessent talking about intervening in the U.S. treasury market and the coordinated yen intervention as well, that was all about, you know, trying to bring down yields. But if they're going to start selling them off, we're going to see moves in the different direction.
1: Yeah, I mean, I think it's definitely something we need to be worried about, particularly in these markets where you have big foreign ownership. So in France, for example, something like 60% of government bonds are owned by foreign investors, and they're more price sensitive. And so they're more likely to sell those bonds when prices don't look attractive. In the U.S., it's a little bit lower. I think it's something like 25%, but it's still very worrying. And Japanese investors in particular have been quite sticky because bond yields in Japan have been very low. And you'd think that if you had that change from GPIF, the Japanese pension fund that's the biggest, you'd have other pensions funds follow suit, you'd have other investors follow suit, and so it would be quite a significant flow. And this is always the worry in Japan, is that we've had this big overhang where they've owned so much of foreign assets for so long that when the tides do change, it will be a big move.
0: Okay, on the changing tides, Bloomberg's macro strategist Skyler Montgomery-Koenig, thank you very much.
2: Well, in the Middle East, U.S. President Donald Trump has said renewed attacks on Iran would likely be short-lived, reiterating his claim that Washington controls the Strait of Hormuz. This after the U.S. military carried out his second round of strikes on Iran, targeting radar systems and mine-laying capabilities, and Iran retaliating as well. Let's bring in our Middle East correspondent, Abir Abu Omar, for more on this. Abir, just talk us through, I suppose, what is the latest that we're seeing in terms of strikes and how we're thinking about this escalation.
3: Yeah, good morning, Stephen. Trump's little war essentially carries on, but he did say in his latest remarks that he expects this latest military escalation, of course, the one that we reported on at the start of this week, that is the first such escalation in over a month. He did say that it will be relatively short-lived, and this is really why you're seeing markets reacting on the downside when it comes to energy prices, Brent crude, NY crude, drops that we're seeing today after 3 days of gains. But then let's look at the reality of the situation. The retaliation by Iran still continues into the early hours of our morning here in Dubai. We heard about attacks in Kuwait. Of course, this follows yesterday when Iran retaliated to initial U.S. strikes by attacking countries in the region. Jordan intercepted 10 ballistic missiles. We also heard of attacks in neighboring GCC countries, including Kuwait and Bahrain, and also the UAE. And so you're seeing that retaliation. You're seeing the situation in the Strait of Hormuz still being quite contentious. Some casualties, Stephen, were reported earlier in the week. Ships are still deciding to tread with caution because that threat at this point by both the United States naval blockade and Iran still very much there. Yesterday, two oil supertankers were also hit. That follows another attack the day before. And so in reality or on the ground, the situation is still very tense. But again, according to President Trump, this will be short-lived. And I would say that it's a contained escalation. So nothing similar to what we had back in March, where the whole region was really dragged into this war.
0: And there's been some suggestion, especially in Iranian state media, Abir, that civilians were hit during these U.S. strikes. Can you talk us through what Iran's reaction has been?
3: Yeah, so this is sort of like what Iran is saying, and then the U.S., it's a he said, she said. The U.S. says

0: it does not target civilians. Iran accuses the United States of hitting a wedding ceremony in the state of, or in the city of Sirte, killing at least 4 people and injuring dozens more. Of course, Iran pledging that it will have a harsh response against this. But again, the United States response to this by Central Command, by the U.S. Navy, has been that it doesn't target civilians. So, you know, we're left in a situation of who actually did this strike. Again, it is a situation of he said, she said, but we have reported on other casualties in Iran throughout the course of this week as a result of U.S. strikes, James. And essentially, you know, this is the return of the military escalation in the region, and this comes with it. And so the kinetic warfare is back in the equation, and it's bound to leave, unfortunately, those casualties.
1: Okay, Abir, thank you very much for joining us. Abir Abu Omar there with the latest on the situation in the Middle East, as we have been watching the market reaction to those developments that Abir was just describing, with oil and gas prices slightly lower on the day. But after we, of course, had 3 days of gains in terms of Brent crude, currently trading at $94.72. So still at levels that are going to cause pain for global buyers of crude as well. But down 0.9% on the day. And we've been talking about the natural gas story this morning, which, of course, is linked to this as well, with the Dutch TTF benchmark for natural gas in Europe down 0.6% on the day, but close to the highest level since early 2023. That's of particular concern as we go into the winter season in Europe, given that the level of gas storage that we currently have across most European countries lower than usual, particular concerns around the Netherlands, Belgium and Germany in that as well. And Bloomberg calculations showing that if they were to ramp up gas storage to the 75% minimum target level, that could cost them €7 billion at current prices and spark a further rally in gas prices too. So a key story to think about for the European economy this winter.
2: I mean, Stephen, we're going to be thinking about this a bit more in the next interview we've got coming up, where we bring you our conversation with the US Energy Secretary Chris Wright about plans to double Venezuela's oil production in the next few years. I mean, this conversation around energy, the US involvement, the Middle East is going to keep dominating as it influences the bond market as well. This is Bloomberg.
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1: It is 8:21 in London. Good morning. I'm Stephen Carroll. Looking at the markets, we are seeing the Stock 600 up by a tenth of 1%. The FTSE 100 a tenth higher as well. The CAC 40 in Paris lagging this morning, down by a quarter of 1%. In terms of the sectors that are moving across the Stock 600, consumer products and services on the back foot, down by 1.6%. Media and telecom shares are the best performing. But interesting to keep an eye on what's been happening in the energy sector, given that we have had a drop in energy prices, as you might expect. That's weighing somewhat on shares of energy companies too, which are down slightly in terms of the sector of the Stock 600. Brent crude oil is down by 0.8%, $94.89, holding on to much of the gains of recent days, though. The big move in currency markets that we're continuing to watch is the Japanese yen strengthening by 1.3% against the US dollar at 156.67, so hitting its weakest level in a month. This has seen investors turn their gaze to the factors that could bolster the beleaguered currency, whether or not there has been more intervention as well, or the question about the Bank of Japan's next meeting also being in focus for markets as well. The lower energy prices is helping to relieve some of the pressure we've seen on bond markets in recent days, particularly acute in the UK, where 10-year gilt yields are down almost 4 basis points now at 5.19%. 10-year German bond yield down by a basis point this morning, as we're looking towards Wall Street futures there, just slightly higher for equity markets. That is your Bloomberg Radio Business Flash. Now with more on what's going on around the world, here is James Woolcock.
2: Stephen, US President Donald Trump says he doesn't expect the renewed bombing campaign against Iran to last long. Iran has continued its counterattacks while Washington is extending troop deployments across the Middle East. Ukraine's President Volodymyr Zelensky is warning airlines to avoid Russian airspace as Kyiv prepares to step up drone attacks in response to Moscow's escalating strikes. Zelensky says civilian aircraft won't be targeted, but warned Russia's skies and major airports are becoming increasingly unsafe. And Nepal is calling for climate compensation after devastating floods killed more than 1,100 people and left almost 4,000 missing. Nepal's foreign minister says the world's biggest emitters must help cover the cost of disasters linked to a warming planet. Those are some of our global news headlines.
1: James, thank you very much. Yesterday, Chevron announced a landmark deal to invest $7 billion in Venezuela through a series of joint ventures. It's part of the Trump administration's push to revive the country's oil industry and comes after an announcement last Friday that the U.S. will take control of 65 billion barrels of Venezuela's oil reserves in a partnership with a company run by a controversial energy entrepreneur. The U.S. Energy Secretary Chris Wright has been discussing these efforts with Bloomberg's Tyler Kendall during an interview in Caracas.
14: Well, several of those fields, Tyler, are already in active development today. Nabep produces around 200,000 barrels of oil a day. They're the second largest private producer in Venezuela. So there's scale already in several of those fields. A number of them haven't seen any meaningful development yet. Some of them were at Russian partnerships or Chinese partnerships or, frankly, criminal partnerships. So this is to bring these fields into real commercial development. But the speed of things, I mean, so far we have gone at Trump speed in Venezuela. Country production's up 25%. Exports are up 50%. We think even from production today already elevated, that could double by the end of this decade.
15: 65 billion barrels is a massive number. It's my understanding that North American Blue Energy Partners can't develop this all on their own. Are you actively working or in talks to bring in other operators for these 17 fields?
14: Oh, I'm certain that will happen. But of course, the deal was just signed on Friday, so this is brand new. But yes, that reserve base is so large. Clearly, additional partnerships will be formed to develop those resources.
15: When it comes to these specific fields, China is still owned billions of dollars from the Venezuelan government. Are there any assurances that the barrels from these fields aren't going to be used to pay back Chinese debt?
14: Yeah, look, Venezuela's got a lot of historical debt, and one of the major efforts going on right now is to do a debt restructuring to get things in order. Who are the real creditors? What is an arrangement going to go to move forward? But no, these fields will be developed for the benefit of the Venezuelan people, for the benefit of Americans, and for the benefit of global energy markets. President Trump's agenda is drive down energy prices of all kinds across our economy and across the world.
15: But just for clarity, China won't have any claims of production or revenue related to this deal that the U.S. government struck.
14: No, they will not.
15: Broadly speaking, people familiar with the matter have told Bloomberg News that Venezuela is considering actually leaving OPEC. Have you had any of those discussions with the Venezuelan government, including when it comes to talks around this deal?
14: I have not discussed OPEC with the leaders of Venezuela.
15: Do you think that they should leave?
14: That's a dialogue for the sovereign state of Venezuela. That's a decision for them to make.
15: But I think part of this question is that wouldn't it be difficult for the U.S. government to take all of this oil as part of the deal if Venezuela is subject to OPEC quotas? I know at the moment they're not, but if we're talking about ramping up so much production in this country, wouldn't they be down the line?
14: Again, that's a separate issue. But also, Tyler, to be clear, we're not taking any oil here. This is a deal between a commercial enterprise that's operating in Venezuela today. We're just coming in as a partner, a passive partner in that role, but with very active controls to make sure highest business practices are followed and to work with them to bring more capital so we can accelerate the development of these reserves. Venezuela today has about 17% of global oil reserves and just over 1% of global production. That's the problem of the last 25 years, but it's the opportunity for tomorrow.
15: Well, to this point, we've often heard from the administration about this three-phased approach when it comes to Venezuela that includes stability, economic viability, and then a democratic transition. Can you just talk to me about how you are viewing this part of the picture, how this helps to get Venezuela to that process of economic viability before we could see duly elected officials in this country in terms of a democratic process?
14: Absolutely. Stability is key. You can see in the streets behind us here in Caracas, we have peace and stability in Venezuela. We need to make sure it stays that way. But to get economic growth, you have to have an investment climate that American companies and companies from around the world will come invest in this country. A U.S. presence, now an economic ownership interest in Venezuela, I think will help grow that confidence and bring even more capital. But today, the deal signed with Chevron, with Eni, the Italian multinational giant, and GE Vernova, these are all many billions of dollars of investment to grow their businesses in Venezuela. We expect many more such deals to come.
15: Is continued U.S. investment or participation in this oil agreement conditional on any progress towards those democratic talks? I know that talks are currently underway.
14: No, the economic deals are separate than the political thing, but they're all part of the same whole. President Trump's sort of global agenda is to replace conflict with commerce all around the world. And boy, I think we're off to an absolute swimming start in Venezuela. I'll tell you, the Venezuelan people are behind us. 25 years of communist corruption, poverty, 8 million people fleeing the country. Now we're going to show the prospect of economic growth, of new jobs, bring inflation down, and bring our countries together. And the growth in production in Venezuela, simply tremendous for America. Our refineries were built based on Venezuelan oil. Now as that crude production grows in quantity, that's a win for Venezuela. It's a massive win for energy buyers in the United States. Whether you're buying gasoline or diesel or flying out on a vacation or heating your home.
15: I think I know the answer to this. Just last question on this, just to put a finer point on it. Would the U.S. suspend any investment or oil purchases if the current political talks end up failing?
14: These are ways to make sure the political talks go forward. Things are progressing quite well on the political front. We've had reconciliation meetings with the previous leader of the Venezuelan Assembly from 11 years ago, is meeting with the current Assembly leader. We've seen the release of over 100 political prisoners, additional from the early releases. The political talks are going well, as well as the economic talks.
1: So that was the U.S. Energy Secretary Chris Wright speaking to Bloomberg's Tyler Kendall in Caracas. Coming up next, we'll have a check on the markets.
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19: 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I think the second round effects are at the moment quite subdued.
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1: 8:31 in London. 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I'm Stephen Carroll.
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1: On the markets this morning, we are watching the moves on the Japanese yen, 1.2% stronger against the US dollar, 156.78, hitting its lowest level in a month against the US dollar. So questions about what's driving that very much in focus for markets. No clear indications just yet, but we have had a move lower also on oil prices. Brent crude's down by 0.5% now, back up over $95 a barrel, repairing the earlier losses, but a touch lower too on the Dutch natural gas benchmark for TTF. On bond markets, that's helping, of course, the inflationary impulse as energy prices have come down. So the 10-year gilt yield in the UK down 3 basis points at 5.2%.
2: Now, onto our top stories. The yen has extended its sharp rebound, gaining as much as 1.2% against the dollar today. Traders are increasingly alert to another intervention by Japan and the US after last month's record $96 billion effort. Investors are also questioning whether the Bank of Japan could raise interest rates more aggressively than previously expected. The focus is now on the BOJ's next meeting on the 18th of September and Japan's Silver Week holiday, when thinner trading could increase intervention risks.
1: Renewed fighting between the United States and Iran is raising the risk of a global battle for gas supplies as Europe struggles to refill storage before winter. Bloomberg calculations show that at current prices, European countries would need to spend more than 7 billion euros to reach even their lowest gas storage targets. Speaking yesterday, President Trump said the latest U.S. bombing campaign will likely be short-lived. Here is that interaction with a reporter in the Oval Office.
21: How long will this renewed campaign go for?
22: I don't think too long.
21: And also, given that what you've said about having destroyed the Iranian military, what is there still left to strike and why?
22: Okay, we've controlled and we are controlling the Hormuz Strait. We are bringing lots of boats out every day with millions of barrels of oil. We are, for the most part, doing it without trouble. Every once in a while, they shoot a drone and we knock it down.
1: Despite Trump's comments, Iran has continued to retaliate with fresh missile and drone attacks across the Gulf today. That threatens recovering flows through Hormuz as Europe competes with Asia for scarce winter gas. Analysts say that a rush to fill storage now could force European gas prices up by around a quarter to around 100 euros a megawatt hour.
2: Venezuela has energy deals with Chevron and Italy's Eni aimed at boosting oil production. Executives joined U.S. Energy Secretary Chris Wright and Acting President Delcy Rodriguez in Caracas. As part of the agreement, Chevron announced plans to invest $7 billion over 5 years, with the production expected to reach 600,000 barrels a day. CEO Mike Wirth called it a win all around.
23: We've been here for 100 years, so we're part of the past of this country. We're here today with jobs and investment, and we're really pleased that we've reached these agreements that will allow us to invest $7 billion through three different joint ventures over the next 5 years to more than triple production from where it was the year before President Trump came into office.
2: Chevron's Mike Wirth there, as U.S. Energy Secretary Chris Wright says the deals represent tens of billions of dollars worth of investments that mark a transformation for Venezuela.
1: And those are our top stories on the program this morning. Coming up next on Bloomberg Daybreak Europe, we're going to discuss the latest market moves with Emmanuel Coe, head of European equity strategy at Barclays. Some small moves on European markets today. The CAC 40 down by 0.25%. More on the markets next. This is Bloomberg.
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12: 8:40 in London. Good morning. I'm Stephen Carroll. On the markets, we're looking at the latest headline that we are reporting. The Bank of Japan leaning towards raising its benchmark interest rate by a quarter point this month in response to upward price risks, but will remain flexible on the pace of future hikes. That's according to sources speaking to Bloomberg. So

0: this has been part of the story that we've been following this morning, and this sudden sharpening we've seen in the Japanese, sudden strengthening we've seen in the Japanese yen, which moved to its lowest level in a month against the US dollar. And those moves are moderating after this latest move in our reporting. So we're looking currently at the yen 1% weaker at 157.19. Now, conversations yesterday and commentary from one of the hawkish members of the BOJ's rate setting panel had set markets in speculation that there could be an outsized move at the next meeting on the 18th of September. What our reporting is saying now is that it is a 25 basis point move that the BOJ is considering. So that is what we're seeing the market reacting to in trading at the moment, but certainly very interesting in the context of all of the moves that we have seen in the Bank of Japan rate hike bets, and also the yen in the past few hours. Now, elsewhere on markets, we're watching energy prices lower by 0.8% for Brent crude, $94.87. Natural gas prices are slightly lower in trading as well. On equity markets, pretty muted trading in Europe. The stocks have ended up by just 0.1%. The CAC 40 is down by 0.3% at the moment. Wall Street futures are pointing higher by 0.1% for S&P E-minis, 0.2% higher for NASDAQ futures, and we are seeing an easing in the bond sell-off today as well. Yields coming down 4 basis points on the 10-year gilt yield and a basis point lower on the 10-year French and German yields. That is your Bloomberg Radio Business Flash. Now with more on what's going on around the world, here is James Wilcock.
1: Stephen, US President Donald Trump says he doesn't expect the renewed bombing campaign against Iran to last long. Iran has continued its counterattacks while Washington is extending troop deployments across the Middle East. Ukraine's President Volodymyr Zelensky is warning airlines to avoid Russian airspace as Kyiv prepares to step up drone attacks in response to Moscow's escalating strikes. Zelensky says civilian aircraft won't be targeted, but warned Russia's skies and major airports are becoming increasingly unsafe. And Nepal is calling for climate compensation after devastating floods killed more than 1,100 people and left almost 4,000 missing. Nepal's foreign minister says the world's biggest emitters must help cover the cost of disasters linked to a warming planet. Those are some of our global news headlines.
0: James, thank you very much. Well, let's turn back to the markets, where we do see the global bond sell-off of recent days getting some relief today, with yields coming back down from those multi-decade highs that they have hit, although not remaining very far off them. What does this sell-off mean for the bullish run in equities this year? Let's discuss now with Emmanuel Coe, who is head of European equity strategy at Barclays. Emmanuel, good morning. Good to see you with us in studio. I mean, what is your reading of how the moves that we've seen on bond markets have interacted with equities when you're thinking about the picture going forward?
2: Yeah, morning. I mean, there are many moving parts and different drivers of these moving rates. I think the main story is still a pretty strong nominal growth, and we've seen basically earnings benefiting from that. That's why I think equities have been able so far to cope with this rising pressure from interest rate. So if rates are up for the good reason, stronger growth, that should be a pretty decent setup for equities who have this natural hedge against inflation. I think what we are seeing most recently is obviously other drivers which are less positive, basically pushing up yields, whether it is concerned about fiscal dominance or the loss of credibility from the Fed, right? And I think that's where the question now is, whether all of this issuance, which has to be absorbed by the equity market, and the potential for the Fed to hike as a way to regain credibility, while you have no clear path ahead towards fiscal discipline, could make the bond market a bit more deserterly and start to have a negative impact on the equity market. So we are walking a very fine line here.
1: Where would you be looking for shelter if this does start to turn up sour for the equity market? I mean, is this emerging markets moment, for example?
2: Well, look, I think in the backdrop of tighter financial condition, which seems to be what the Fed wants to achieve ultimately, that should not be great for emerging market, even though fundamentally emerging market have much healthier fiscal dynamics. You know, a lot of the fiscal adjustment has been made already in emerging market. Inflation is much more contained in emerging market. I think fundamentally EM can benefit from this diversification out of over-leveraged developed countries. But I think you have a question on whether the rate pressure and a tighter financial condition under a higher rate regime from the Fed would start to have an impact on liquidity, and that could be negative for emerging market. Look, I still believe that commodities are a pretty decent place to be in this environment, and we've seen gold, for example, starting to get some support again after the sell-off we had earlier in the year. So I think the broader debasement narrative, which is that rates are going up and dollar is coming off because the market is questioning the kind of safety of the U.S. asset. Gold is behaving as a clear decorrelated asset and as a place to hide for the time being.
0: How much credence do you give to the debasement trade theory? Because there's lots of opinions out there about whether or not it is actually something that's being done, essentially.
2: Look, I think we have to be taking that with a pinch of salt, because firstly, the kind of fiscal dominance is not specific to the U.S. And actually, if you look at bond markets across the world, the performance is far worse in UK or Germany or even Japan than it is in the U.S. So the kind of bond pressure is not specific to the U.S. You are seeing fiscal indiscipline pretty much everywhere now. And we are still seeing a pretty strong resilience of the U.S. equity market, right? So 1 year ago, after this tariff shock, we had a broad-based exodus from U.S. market. Dollar was down, rates went up, and U.S. equity market was down. So far, I think the main expression of this debasement is with a weaker dollar, which we've seen over the last couple of weeks, even though the equity market is holding up. So I think it's a pretty contained so far debasement trade, with dollar, I think, the main expression of that. But as long as the equity market is holding up, I think that should still keep some degree of capital flows going to the U.S.
1: I don't envy you trying to keep your eye on the equity market with so many other variables going around at the moment. I mean, there are some countries with some pretty large deficits to pluck. I mean, we've mentioned them a few times in this conversation, UK, France, even the USA. Do you worry some of the bigger profit makers, the AI, banks, some of the oil majors, are about to see a tax bill?
2: Look, that I think the question around how do you, close your deficit or narrow your deficit won't go away. And I don't think any politician in the world is going to be elected by, pitching or running on an austerity platform. So if you think it's very, very hard to cut or stop spending money, you have to find a way out to raise money, to raise revenues. And here, of course, fiscal pressure, taxation will be a theme. And look, in the case of France, for example, we are just entering the budget negotiation, and we expect the increase or the temporary tax increase that got announced 2 years ago to be announced, to be kind of maintained, basically. So it's less temporary, that tax increase that we are seeing. There will be a lot of focus, obviously, on the autumn budget in the UK as well, with some degree of fiscal tightening and increased taxes to be expected. And then I think the market is very much focused on the midterm election in the US. And of course, if we see a democratic sweep, that could come with some concern about fiscal tightening and increased taxation as well.
0: Do you think there will be a budget agreed in France this year? There's some talk of they're not actually being able to get one done at all.
2: Look, I think it's going to be bumpy, but in my view, the main parties are very much trying to focus on being in good shape or good order again ahead of the election next year. So I don't think anyone has a very strong incentive in creating a massive chaos now. So I would expect a bumpy ride as always, but ultimately, I don't think this is going to be the same drama as you had in the last 2 years. All the attention will be on the election. And at the end of the day, this budget will probably be corrected, amended after the election next year. So I don't think it's going to be a disaster, but of course we're going to see a lot of noise and volatility around that.
0: Okay, Emmanuel, great to have you with us. Emmanuel Coe there, Head of European Equity Strategy at Barclays. Great to have you in studio this morning on a day when we are watching not only what's moving on equity markets, but of course the movement in the Japanese yen in particular, 9/10 stronger against the US dollar now, so pairing some of its earlier gains after we had that headline that officials are leaning towards a 25 basis point hike after at its next meeting on the 18th of this month. So damping down some of the speculation that there could be an outsized hike at the BOJ as well. Coming up next from Bloomberg Daybreak Europe, we'll check in on the stocks on the move with Louise Moon. 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
5: Time to take a deep dive into the wild world of workers' comp. Hey, it's Haldane. We're taking the show on the road Thursday. We will be broadcasting live from L'Auberge Hotel and Casino, where the Louisiana Association of Business and Industry are once again bringing us out to cover their workers' comp conference. What's new? What's the latest in law? What's the latest in practice? We'll be bringing it to you from start to finish. 6 till 9, we're all over workers' comp. Small business owners, this is the stuff you need to know. 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
6: 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From our wood-fired oysters maison, oysters, shrimp, and crab meat baked in our spicy butter, to jumbo Louisiana shrimp and scallops done in a similar fashion. Ooey, gooey goodness that rivals our signature crab cakes. 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Stabs Prime on Jefferson Highway, where there ain't no cake in that crab cake, and plenty of other Louisiana seafood.
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8: 8:53 in London. Good morning. I'm Stephen Carroll. On the markets, the Japanese yen 1% stronger against the US dollar, 157.15. So we are watching this as our latest reporting says that BOJ officials are favoring a quarter point hike at their next meeting. That's helped to limit some of the strength, although still significantly stronger on the day for the Japanese currency. Looking at bond markets, drop in energy prices is helping to take some of the pressure off global bonds. 10-year gilt yields down 3 basis points, 10-year German bund yield down a basis point. But again, those moves are moderating versus what we saw earlier on in the session as the drop in oil prices has scaled back as well. Brent crude is back up over $95 a barrel, down 0.6% on the day. Natural gas on the Dutch TTF benchmark down by 1.1% to €72.83 a megawatt hour. In terms of equity markets, pretty quiet in terms of the headline moves. Stock 600 is flat. The CAC 40 in Paris down by 0.4%, slightly weaker for the FTSE 100 and for the DAX as well. And looking towards Wall Street, S&P E-mini futures and NASDAQ futures are both up by 0.1%. That is your Bloomberg Radio Business Flash.
9: Let's take a look at some stocks on the move today here in Europe. I'm James Wilcock with Stephen Carroll, and we are joined by Bloomberg's breaking news editor, Louise Moon. Louise, first up, Crest Nicholson, another crestfallen UK home builder.
10: Indeed, shares hit a record low this morning, so fell about 14%. Before, they had expected for the full year to record profits of up to about £10 million. This morning, they reversed that, and they now expect losses of £10 million. They also downgraded their guidance for completions, so it was up to 1,500 homes. It's now 1,400 homes. So by about 100 homes, they've cut that. And they already cut their guidance in July and April. Obviously, this is all on the back of this subdued housing market that we've been seeing for a while. So weak demand on the back of affordability, falling sales prices, higher building costs. So all these house builders having to contend with all of that. And Crest Nicholson is quite a stark example this morning. They also warned separately that their talks with their lenders on borrowing terms for their refinancing talks, they're taking longer than expected. So a whole host of headwinds, and analysts are noting that and saying, you know, given all of that and given the wider market,

0: it's unsurprising, obviously, that the share price is very weak this morning.
1: Yeah, indeed. So that's Chris Nicholson in the UK. Let's go to France next. And Swatek, the semiconductor materials firm, their shares on the rise this morning.
0: Yeah, they've lifted their second quarter revenue guidance. That was after market close yesterday. They cited accelerated demand for one of their kind of specialized engineered platforms. And so shares rising up 13%. Analysts saying it's a clear positive. It's confirming their position in the supply chain. That should also build confidence through to their full year outlook as well. They are saying that consensus already captures quite a lot of that growth within that specific platform and that unit, so they're not expecting material upgrades, but it's a positive, and shares, as I say, up about 13% this morning.
2: And Deutsche Telekom are moving this morning on a Bloomberg exclusive. What's going on?
0: Yes, so we've had a report that Elliott Investment Management, so the activist investor, they've built what's been called a sizable stake. The exact stake is unknown, but it's sizable. And they're, one of the key things that they're pushing for is that they're opposing Deutsche Telekom's potential merger with T-Mobile, which is its American arm that owns a big stake in T-Mobile. It wants it to think about other ways, essentially, to unlock value for shareholders, so things like larger buybacks. Shares are rising on the back of that. Background being that the CEO has been working quite a lot to bring Deutsche Telekom closer to T-Mobile. He wants to create, you know, that would create the world's biggest phone company. Some executives oppose that, so it's already faced some headwinds, and the share rise this morning potentially shows that investors are thinking much the same. So a stake there from Elliott.
1: Okay, Louise, thank you very much for joining us. Our breaking news editor, Louise Moon, joining us with a look at the stocks on the move. And for more conversations like this, you can subscribe to our Stock Movers podcast for the biggest winners and losers in the stock market. It's updated throughout the day and by our teams around the world. You'll find Stock Movers on Apple Podcasts, Spotify, or anywhere that you listen. Now, we've been looking, of course, this hour at some of the big moves on markets, in particular to do with the Japanese yen. So this strengthening, raising again the questions of could have there been yen intervention? No confirmation that we have that so far, but this is as we're thinking about the next Bank of Japan meeting and what exactly is going to be the path ahead for interest rates.
2: I mean, it's the first week of September, Stephen. It really does feel like everyone's
1: come.
2: I know, everyone's come back from the summer holidays. And markets are really moving, be it the yen, be it oil prices, European gas. The bond market moves this week have just been astonishing. I mean, look, I'm leaving you for the next hour in the very capable hands of Tom McKenzie, where you can dig into some of these big moves, like Vask, Led Hill, Bloomberg's Neil Campling. But it's going to be fascinating as we get into sort of the second hour of European trading.
1: So we'll plenty more to come on that in the next hour of Bloomberg Daybreak Europe. James, thanks for being with us as well. I just want to mention one other market mover that we haven't had much of a chance to reflect on this hour, and that is the move in US diesel prices. Retail prices hitting the highest since mid-2022, topping a peak seen during the early stages of the Iran war, to approach a record as well. So $5.78 a gallon on Wednesday. So this is passing that wartime peak that was set in April, according to the American Automobile Association. That's part of a story we're looking at. Oil prices are a little lower this morning, but still holding on to much of the gains of the past few days. Brent crude currently trading at $95 a barrel. More to come on the markets in the next hour of Bloomberg Daybreak Europe.

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4: This is Bloomberg Daybreak Europe for this Thursday, the 3rd of September from London. 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
7: all eyes on the yen as the Japanese currency strengthens sharply while BOJ officials are set to favour a quarter point hike.
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4: Tom, great to have you with us on the markets this morning. The Japanese yen 1% stronger currently against the US dollar. 157 is where that's trading. We are seeing oil prices and gas prices coming down, although off the earlier lows in the sessions, the Brent crude is still over $95 a barrel, down by 0.4% at the moment. Natural gas prices dropping by 1.8% on the Dutch TTF benchmark. The easing of some of those inflationary fears is helping to halt the bond sell-off we've seen over recent days. The 10-year gilt yield in the UK down 3 basis points. 10-year bund yield in Germany a basis point lower. The Stock 600 up by 0.1%. And looking towards Wall Street, S&P E-mini futures are up by 0.1%. Nasdaq futures are 0.2 higher. Those are your markets.
7: To the top stories of the day, the yen rising as much as 1.2% at one point during the session against the US dollar this morning. It's currently up 1% at 157. That's as traders reassess the outlook for Japanese interest rates. Bloomberg now understands the Bank of Japan is leaning towards a quarter point hike this month, with inflation risks still skewed higher. Sources tell us officials are also open to faster hikes if needed, raising the prospect of greater monetary policy support for the yen. Traders remain alert to intervention too, particularly around the BOJ meeting and Japan's Silver Week holiday.
4: Renewed fighting between the United States and Iran is raising the risk of a global battle for gas supplies as Europe struggles to refill storage before winter. Bloomberg calculations show that at current prices, European countries would need to spend more than 7 billion euros to reach even their lowest gas storage targets. President Trump said the latest U.S. bombing campaign will likely be short-lived, but Iran has continued to retaliate with fresh missile and drone attacks across the Gulf today. That threatens shipping through the Strait of Hormuz as Europe competes with Asia for scarce winter gas. Stephen Stopchinski leads our energy team in Asia.
9: Europe will be able to get through its winter with inventories. The issue, though, is that the lower inventories go, and as they get drained, that will only increase the price of natural gas in the future, which means that consumers in Europe will have to pay more, and that just results in more inflation.
4: Stephen Stopchinski there. Analysts say that a rush to fill storage now could force European gas prices up by more than a quarter to around 100 euros a megawatt hour. That could reignite inflation, raising the prospect of further interest rate hikes and a painful winter for Europe's economy.
7: Well, this week's jump in global bond yields is tightening the squeeze on Britain's public finances. Bloomberg Economics says that the UK is being hit harder than its peers, with its models pointing to growing investor anxiety over next month's budget. It estimates the rise in borrowing costs has already cut the government's fiscal headroom in half. At his first Prime Minister's Questions, Andy Burnham declined to rule out tax rises or further borrowing.
10: We are taking the action needed to get debt down. This will be a government grounded in fiscal responsibility. It will stick to the fiscal rules, but at the same time, we will help reduce cost of living pressure on our constituents. And that's the approach that we will take. And that's the one I would suggest to the party opposite they should follow too.
7: Paying for Burnham's cost of living pledges now falls to Chancellor John Healey. Bloomberg understands Healey will set out his plans to drive economic growth in a major speech next Monday.
4: The Dutch central bank has shifted about $12 billion worth of gold from the US to Canada, US and Canada to London as it strengthens its crisis preparation. London now holds almost a third of Dutch gold reserves, up from about 18%. The bank says bullion held there can be traded or mobilized more quickly through the world's most liquid gold market. The shift follows scrutiny across Europe over where national gold reserves should be stored.
7: Broadcom is predicting a surge in AI chip sales over the next 2 years. The bullish outlook is renewing optimism it can challenge NVIDIA's dominance of the market. CEO Hock Tan says chip revenue will double to about $115 billion in 2027 and double again the following year. Here's Bloomberg Intelligence senior semiconductor analyst Kunjan Shabani.
11: More than that, this is the first time ever where they laid out clearly their top four XPU customers, Google, OpenAI, Meta, and Anthropic, gigawatts that they are going to deploy.

0: morning. Uber and the British AI startup Wave are launching the capital's first commercial robo-taxi service. Bloomberg's Tiwa Adebayo has more.
1: Starting today, a fleet of autonomous driving cars will be deployed across the UK's capital, marking AI startup Wave's first ever commercial public service. Passengers who order a ride through Uber may be offered a trip in one of the 15 Wave-powered robo-taxis for the same price as a regular journey to anywhere in the city except the airport. For now, trained safety drivers with Transport for London licenses will sit behind the wheel and take control if needed, as the company works to build trust in the technology and secure additional approvals. But in the future, Wave CEO Alex Kendall says he expects its partnership with Uber to provide thousands of rides per week. In London, Tiwa Adebayo, Bloomberg Radio.
2: Those are your top stories on the markets. The European Stoxx 600 is currently up 0.2%. So far, snapping 3 days of declines. A little bit more positive in terms of the sentiment they're seeing across the equity markets. Modest, but the upside is there, up 0.2%. On Wall Street, S&P E-mini futures are pointing to gains as well of 0.2%. And the 10-year Treasury yield is currently down 2 basis points at 4.75. So there's a bit of stability in the bond markets after the sell-off that we've seen in recent days.
0: Yeah, we're going to get into that in just a moment, but we also, of course, had that dramatic move in the yen, again weakening further, and or strengthening further now, 1.1% stronger against the US dollar. So the moves that we had on the back of our reporting around the BOJ favouring a quarter point hike at the next meeting, the effect of that appears to be wearing off. We've got the yen back below 157. Let's discuss with our FX and rates reporter Alice Gladhill, who joins us in studio for more. Alice, what should we be reading into these dramatic moves we're seeing on the yen?
3: Morning. Yeah, the yen is very much back in the spotlight this week. So, of course, the background is that it's this incredibly weak currency. It's sunk to multi-decade lows against the dollar. And on a number of occasions this year, we've seen Japanese and US officials step in several times to try and prop it up. So that's the background. Yesterday, we saw just over a 1% jump in the yen versus the dollar. And immediately that triggered all these questions. Like, is this intervention?
0: Excitement.
3: Everyone all of a sudden very activated. Yeah, exactly. We took our eyes off bond yields for a second. Or is this a rate check, which is kind of a precursor where officials contact banks and check on exchange rates? It's a signaling tool. It's sort of part of that intervention toolkit. And then, of course, the yen is up again more than 1% again today. Our reporting suggests there hasn't been any intervention this time. I think it's worth bearing in mind that typically you'd see much bigger moves, like a much bigger jump in the yen than we're seeing this time. But traders really do care about this. They really care if intervention is happening or not. Obviously, if you're betting against the yen, you're going to get hit if authorities kind of step in and the yen jumps. The markets are pretty jumpy. I think there are a few reasons to be slightly more bullish the yen right now. So there's been some speculation this week that the Bank of Japan could hike either more quickly or in crucially bigger increments than expected. So more than a quarter of a percentage points to 25 basis points. Having said that, as you mentioned in the introduction, there's a story out from Bloomberg in the last hour or so that says actually no, they're thinking about doing a quarter point move, but they'll have this sort of flexible pace. So we did see the yen come off a little bit. It did pair some of its gains. I guess the one other thing to note that's been interesting this week was a story on the terminal about this unusual August meeting of Japan's government pension investment fund. It's this mega fund, it's huge, kind of where it invests really matters, and there was sort of an unscheduled meeting last month where they talked about potentially moving more cash back into domestic bonds. So that could be a massive support for the yen as well. So, yeah, very much the yen is very
0: much. There's an awful lot going on, I think, is the short answer.
3: I know, it is exciting. It's an exciting week. We've obviously got the BOJ meeting coming up later this month. I think the yen is very much not out of the woods, but it's certainly been a focus of people this week.
2: There's also been a focus on the sell-off in bonds, obviously, the bond route that we've seen in recent days. A little bit of stability today, so yields down broadly across European sovereign debt, and you're seeing that in gilts as well. The yield's down about 4 basis points across the curve. Is that the end of it then, Alice? Is the bond sell-off come to a is this all down to slightly lower oil prices, which is all down to one comment from a President Trump?
3: Yeah, I think you've hit the nail on the head there, Tom. I think bonds are stabilizing today just because we've seen a little bit of a stabilization in energy prices. That's

0: been sort of rising gas, rising oil prices has been really what's been fueling the latest leg higher in yields this week, at least. But I mean, it's very hard to see what can drive yields meaningfully lower from current levels if you think about the reasons why they've been moving higher. So there's a sort of mix of good and bad reasons. So the good reason is that growth is actually okay. It's pretty resilient, even here in Europe, where people can quite often be quite downbeat. So risk assets are outperforming. People want to have money in equities, like kind of why would you be buying bonds at this point? Their haven properties have, you know, aren't what they were. And then on the bad news side, there are obviously fiscal issues. We've talked about this at length many times. Sovereigns have too much debt. They're issuing too much debt. They can't get it down. You've now got really heavy supply from the corporate sector, from the hyperscalers as well. So it's pretty hard to see what can bring yields significantly lower here. I think there's two obvious reasons, I guess. One would be a severe growth slowdown, which doesn't seem very likely at the moment. And the other one is governments tackling these deficits convincingly. Again, doesn't seem all that likely.
1: Yeah, and I mean, how much do we need to be thinking about this in the context of all of the countries preparing their budgets for the next couple of months? We've talked about the Leibniz-Bloomberg economics estimates around the UK and what, you know, higher borrowing costs. We're seeing servicing this debt getting more and more expensive for governments too.
0: Yeah, it's really tricky timing, I think. So as you say, we're heading into budget season. I mean, here in the UK, we've got the UK budget coming up, the first one under our new Prime Minister. And yeah, we've had coverage out this week talking about how the increase in yields in the UK impacts that fiscal headroom you have. So the sort of space for maneuver, I suppose, that the government has in terms of its borrowing and spending. So that's, this rise in yields, even though I would say in the UK, it's been driven higher with this big global move. I don't know if we can necessarily pin it on sort of specific UK news over the past couple of weeks, but we saw Burnham get a grilling at Prime Minister's Question Time yesterday. It's tricky timing, and I think we can expect to see more volatility in bonds around budget season.
2: Okay, Bloomberg's FX and rates reporter Alice Gledhill. Alice, thank you very much indeed.
1: Let's turn to technology next. Broadcom predicting a surge in AI chip sales over the next 2 years. That bullish outlook renewing optimism it can challenge Nvidia's dominance of the market. Joining us now with more on what to expect from the sector, Bloomberg's senior equity strategist Neil Campling. And Neil, good to have you back with us. Just looking at Broadcom shares in pre-market, down about 2% this morning. I mean, is that a reflection of really, no matter how bullish you are, somebody's going to be disappointed these days?
3: Good morning. I think part of the stock price reaction is because the near-term outlook is kind of constrained, if you like, whereas they were talking more about the long-term bullish outlooks. And investors are focused on the here and now. In terms of that guide. And there were some points within the call which pointed to bottlenecks that they are facing in the short term, particularly around optical parts, which are part of the key of the AI supply chain in terms of that build out. So I think that's why there's a little bit of caution in the short term on the stock. But you know, Hocktown was incredibly bullish on those long-term goals last night.
2: Now, what kind of funding commitments would be needed to reach that two-year goal that Broadcom has outlined?
3: Yeah, the two-year goal, those customs chips doubling next year and doubling again the year after. I think the funding commitments for themselves is fine in terms of their own kind of their own capex and cash flow, but it's about the customers, because they're talking about Google, their largest customer today, becoming the third largest customer because OpenAI will become the biggest. And then, OpenAI will become the second biggest. And Anthropic is going to become the biggest customer. And it's about how they're going to get their funding, because they are the ones who are committing huge amounts in that build out. So they're going to need the funding requirements for this to be able to then pay the bills, which Broadcom will be charging them to get these new chips. And so that comes back to the age old question is, will we, next week after the Labor Day holiday, get Anthropic's filing for the IPO? I think the answer is probably yes, but we'll find out in the next few days.
1: And in terms of what sort of catalyst that could provide for this trade as well, I mean, how important is that expected IPO going to be for this sector?
3: I think it's essential, to be honest. I think it's essential in terms of they are spending aggressively to build out that AI ecosystem. There's a lot of hope and expectation around this being probably, I think, the most anticipated IPO of the year, more so than SpaceX, and they are the fastest growing. And it does feel that we need the IPO to then raise that capital to then underpin all of the AI spending that's going on, whether that's in the credit market,

0: It's the debt markets, bonds, the cash flow being spent by the hyperscalers on CapEx. It's critical.
1: Okay, Neil, great to have you with us. Thanks very much for your time. Neil Campling there, Bloomberg Senior Strategist, as we are looking at those Broadcom shares, as I mentioned, lower in pre-market in the US. But again, another interesting insight when it comes to where the different players in this market are competing with each other. Because, I mean, sometimes when we think about NVIDIA, there's sort of a sense that, you know, no matter how much anyone else does, they're never going to get anywhere near them. But this is perhaps giving some sort of an insight of where exactly other big players are feeling in this market.
2: The market is so huge that there is space for other players, even as NVIDIA continues that dominance. It's worth noting that in the European space, one big move is coming through from Soitec over in France, almost 14% pop to the share price there. And this is a company that is focused on optics around the chip space and substrates on wafers, and they've upgraded their guidance.
1: That's what I understand.
2: But they sell stuff into the chip making process, and they've upgraded their guidance and see about 50% year-on-year growth, and that's led to a big rally for that stock over in France.
1: Yeah, not too bad at all in terms of growth forecast there. But Tom, with your tech hat on, by the way, with the Robotaxi launch in London today, have you been in one of these?
2: I have, yes.
1: And?
2: It's quite impressive. And I think what's interesting
1: not
2: is
1: scary.
2: This is a, no, I don't find them scary. Okay. I think, you know, look.
1: I know people in the US are rolling their eyes at us talking about this now, but still.
2: Two things. There's a real question about what it does to the taxi driver, commissions and fees, and take home. That's real. That is real. But it's also real that there are thousands of deaths on the roads, every year. Mm. And, Waymos and Waves, could end up being a lot safer. Wave is going head to head with Waymo, Alphabet's Waymo in London. And Wave is a UK tech company. So it's interesting times.
1: One to watch. I'll be looking out from the streets of London while I'm here. Coming up next on Bloomberg Daybreak Europe, our interview with US Commerce Secretary Howard Lutnick. This is Bloomberg.
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1: It's 9:21 in London. Good morning. I'm Stephen Carroll. On the markets this morning, we're keeping an eye on the Japanese yen, 1.1% stronger against the US dollar at 157. So just off the 1 month lows that it hit earlier, but focus on where the Bank of Japan will go next. Our reporting says that officials are leaning towards a quarter point hike at the next meeting. So taking some of those fears of an outside hike out of the equation, at least it appears. Although looking at the move in the yen, still much stronger on the day, so the questions over intervention will still remain, even if as yet there's no evidence of that. The Bloomberg Dollar Spot Index is 0.3% weaker. The euro stronger against the dollar at 1.16 this morning. Looking at energy price moves, we have Brent crude down by 0.6% today, over $95 a barrel, though, repairing some of the earlier losses. The decline is more accelerated in natural gas prices in Europe. The TTF benchmark down by 2.3%, so moving further away from that highest level since 2023 that we hit in trading yesterday. That's having an effect on the global bond route as well. So we are seeing yields rallying a little today. The 10-year bond yield in Germany is down 2 basis points. 10-year gilt yield's 5 basis points lower. The sell-off in gilts had been particularly acute. And looking at US Treasuries, 10-year yield down a basis point at 4.76%. On equity markets, the Bloomberg Dollar Spot Index is 0.3% stronger this morning. Some weakness though in the French market, which is down by 0.1% for the CAC 40. And as we look towards Wall Street, S&P E-mini's up by 0.1%. NASDAQ futures are 0.2% higher. That is your Bloomberg Radio Business Flash. Now let's take a look at some more of the stories making news around the world. US President Donald Trump says he doesn't expect the renewed bombing campaign against Iran to last long. Iran has continued its counterattacks while Washington is extending troop deployments across the Middle East. Ukraine's President Volodymyr Zelensky is warning airlines to avoid Russian airspace as Kyiv prepares to step up drone attacks in response to Moscow's escalating strikes. He says civilian aircraft won't be targeted, but warns that Russia's skies and major airports are becoming increasingly unsafe. And Nepal is calling for climate compensation after devastating floods killed more than 1,100 people and left almost 4,000 missing. Its foreign minister says the world's biggest emitters must help cover the cost of disasters linked to a warming planet. Those are some of our global news headlines. Well, it's one of our top interviews now from the G20 summit in North Carolina. U.S. Commerce Secretary Howard Lutnick says Anthropic has patched up its relationship with the Trump administration. That's after he met with the company's co-founder, Tom Brown, and CEOs from other top AI companies at a G20 tech event. He was speaking to Bloomberg's Joe Matthew there. Joe began by asking him how big tech should be communicating its ambitions to a skeptical American public.
15: I think today was sort of the first day that they really sort of grabbed onto it and tried to understand that they were saying the word intelligence, mm-hmm. right? Like data centers create intelligence. But the right way to say it is the way they said it today at the G20, which is it's education in a bottle. Mm-hmm. And what they were saying is imagine if all the world, the smartest people in the world, were willing to move to your country, speak your language, mm-hmm. speak your language, and work on the projects you want them to work on. Would you really keep those people out of your country? Hmm. See, that's what AI is. AI is education. It's the ability to ask the smartest people in the world to do what you want them to do. Mm-hmm. And that is what I set out to do today, to have the world understand mm-hmm. that they can grow and build using the American tech stack and AI.
16: You've talked about our adversaries potentially spoiling the narrative here through disinformation when it comes to data center. Is that true? Where's it coming from?
15: I do. I think data centers, I mean, think about it. The number one product that uses water is an almond farm. And the next thing is cattle. I mean, data centers don't use water. This is just misinformation.
16: Well, the early generation did, right? I know the newer plants are closed circuit and use different cooling systems, right. But people remember these old data centers that made a lot of noise, they used a lot of water and drained a lot of power.
15: So basically, if your community embraces data centers,
16: yep.
15: You're going to have great economics, you'll have more power will be built, and the price of power in your community will go down, mm-hmm. And you'll have the economic power of they're paying taxes. And they're making your community better. So if your community doesn't embrace a data center, some other community will. Mm. And I think data centers are part of the mix. They're not the mix, because you can always rent the data center from another community that's using it. But the fact is, education is coming, democratized education is coming, and the opportunity and entrepreneurship, which this will really work for America, because we are the most entrepreneurial country. Do you realize, compared to last year, entrepreneurship, new startups, up 40%. Mm-hmm. Usually, it's like up 2%. Mm-hmm. Up 40% year over year. This is really the greatness of America coming out.
16: Sam Altman put a very fine point on that when he was speaking to the room full of folks in a fireside chat that you were just leading. When it comes to disinformation, though, have you confronted your Chinese counterpart about this? Have you met on data centers?
15: We met with our Chinese counterparts, and we really talked about how we could work together. But remember, the G20 is all about a collaborative way to how to do things together, right? Can we come up with a set of pillars, a set of really instructional items on AI and technology? Can we all work together, all G20? And I think we are going to reach consensus amongst us all.
16: Isn't this zero sum, though? Somebody's got to lose, Mr. Secretary.
15: No.
16: Am I wrong?
15: Yes.
16: Are we trying to beat China?
15: Yes. We are trying to have the American AI tech stack be out there in front. Mm-hmm. But if you think about AI, if we talk about it as education, the smartest frontier models in the world are American. They're the teacher. Mm-hmm. And if the teacher is relentlessly studying to stay at the frontier, the smartest, the greatest in the world, the students are always going to be a little back. Mm-hmm. And that's what you have right now with Chinese open source models. They are studying from us, but it's open AI, it's Anthropic, and by the way, Tom Brown was here. He's a founder of Anthropic. He was one of my fireside chats earlier today.
16: Yeah, right.
15: And the idea is those are the teachers, those are the frontier, and the Chinese open source models are a couple of generations back, mm-hmm. because that's what students are going to be when the teacher is the smartest in the world and keeping at the frontier.
16: Yeah, and China is the student, to your point. Fascinating to see you sitting down with Tom Brown. Has Anthropic righted its relationship with this administration?
15: They did. They did. We had a good kerfluffle.
16: Yeah.
15: Right? I think it was out there. But, you know, they've gotten religion. They understand.
16: What's the religion?
15: The religion is that there is no country better than America. Huh. And that you have to be on side with America because America's on your side.
16: Did they need to be taught that?
15: Well, I think they were a little confused about the topic. But we sorted that out. The president sorted that out and I helped sort it out. And now I think we're all in tune together. So OpenAI was here with Sam, but so was Tom Brown with Anthropic. Jensen was here.
16: Yes, indeed.
15: And now Alex Karp. So we're talking, trying to get the world's G20 ministers to understand that the American tech stack is going to democratize education. Mm. They should bring it in. It'll speak in their language, right? And use it to make the world a better place. This is the opportunity to make the world a better place. And it's the American tech stack that's going to drive.
1: So that was the U.S. Commerce Secretary Howard Lutnick speaking to Bloomberg's Joe Matthew on the sidelines of the G20 summit in North Carolina. Coming up next, we'll have a check on the markets.
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1: On the markets this morning, the Japanese yen 1.1% stronger against the US dollar, 156.91. Energy prices are coming down too. Brent crude is 9-

0: $55.28 a barrel, off the lows we saw earlier, but down 0.4% on the day. Natural gas prices on the Dutch TTF benchmark down another 2.1%. That's helping to bring some relief to global bonds too. The 10-year gilt yield down by 4.5 basis points this morning. 10-year bond yield in Germany, 2 basis points lower. 10-year treasury yield down by 1 basis point. Futures on Wall Street up by 0.1 for S&P E-minis and 0.2 higher for Nasdaq futures.
1: Okay, let's get you up to speed on the top stories of the day then. And touching on this, of course, was Stephen, the yen rising as much as 1.2% against the dollar this morning as traders reassess the outlook for Japanese interest rates. Bloomberg now understands the Bank of Japan is leading towards a quarter point hike this month, with inflation risks skewed higher. Sources tell us officials are also open to faster hikes if needed, raising the prospect of greater monetary policy support for the yen. Traders remain alert to intervention, particularly around the BOJ meeting and Japan's Silver Week holiday.
0: Renewed fighting between the United States and Iran is raising the risk of a global battle for gas supplies as Europe struggles to refill storage before winter. Bloomberg calculations show that at current prices, European countries would need to spend more than 7 billion euros to reach even their lowest gas storage targets. It comes as President Trump said the latest U.S. bombing campaign in Iran would likely be short-lived. Here's his interaction with a reporter in the Oval Office.
2: How long will this renewed campaign go for?
3: I don't think too long.
2: And also, given that what you've said about having destroyed the Iranian military, what is there still left to strike and why?
3: Okay, we've controlled and we are controlling the Hormuz Strait. We are bringing lots of boats out every day with millions of barrels of oil. We are, for the most part, doing it without trouble. Every once in a while, they shoot a drone and we knock it down.
0: Despite Trump's comments, Iran has continued to retaliate with fresh missile and drone attacks across the Gulf today. That threatens recovering flows through the Strait of Hormuz as Europe competes with Asia for winter gas. Analysts now say that a rush to storage at this point could force European gas prices up by more than a quarter to around 100 euros a megawatt hour.
1: Venezuela has announced energy deals with Chevron and Italy's Eni aimed at boosting oil production. Executives joined U.S. Energy Secretary Chris Wright and acting President Delcy Rodriguez in Caracas. As part of the agreements, Chevron announced plans to invest $7 billion over 5 years, with production expected to reach 600,000 barrels a day. CEO Mike Wirth called it a win all round.
4: We've been here for 100 years, so we're part of the past of this country. We're here today with jobs and investment, and we're really pleased that we've reached these agreements that will allow us to invest $7 billion through 3 different joint ventures over the next 5 years to more than triple production from where it was the year before President Trump came into office.
1: Chevron's Mike Wirth was speaking as U.S. Energy Secretary Chris Wright said the deals represented, quote, tens of billions of dollars worth of investments that marked a transformation for Venezuela.
0: And confidence is returning to Europe's industrial sector, with nearly two-thirds of companies expecting at least moderate revenue growth this year. A survey by Oliver Wyman shows executive sentiment has risen from 5.4 to 6 out of 10 as companies shift their focus from cutting costs to expansion. The improving mood comes as Germany shows signs of revival and European industrial stocks are outperforming the broader market.
1: Okay, coming up on Daybreak Europe, our opinion columnist Rosa Prince joins us to discuss Andy Burnham's first PMQs and if he can offer the policy specifics to match his political showmanship. We'll get that take after the break. This is Bloomberg.

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12: Good morning, it's 9:40 here in the City of London. I'm Tom McKenzie in London alongside Stephen Carroll. And of course, we check the markets all day long here at Bloomberg.
13: Let's start with a check on the Japanese yen this morning, up by 1.2% against the dollar, 156.89, as we've been thinking about what exactly the path ahead is for the Bank of Japan and whether or not there may be signs of intervention in the markets, given that sudden sharp strengthening we've had in the Japanese yen this morning. Our latest reporting says the BOJ officials are leading towards a 25 basis point hike at the next meeting on the 18th. Of this month. That's putting paid to some of the speculation that there had been an outsized hike that could have been in focus for the Bank of Japan. And we have seen traders' bets on that meeting pared back as a result of our reporting. Elsewhere, looking at energy prices, Brent crude down by 0.3%, 95.36. Natural

0: gas prices 2.2% lower on the Dutch TTF benchmark this morning. That's helping bonds, as we are seeing the 10-year gilt yield come down 4 basis points, 10-year bund yield in Germany down by 2 basis points. The equity session pretty quiet this morning. We've got the stocks that ended up by 0.3%, pretty flat though for the FTSE 100 and the CAC 40. Looking towards Wall Street, S&P E-mini futures up by a tenth, NASDAQ futures are 0.2 higher, and the 10-year treasury yield down a basis point at 4.77%. That is your Bloomberg Radio Business Flash. Now back to you, Tom McKenzie, with a look at our global news headlines.
1: Thank you very much indeed. US President Donald Trump says he does not expect the renewed bombing campaign against Iran to last long. Iran has continued its counterattacks while Washington is extending troop deployments across the Middle East. Ukraine's President Volodymyr Zelensky is warning airlines to avoid Russian airspace as Kyiv prepares to set up drone attacks in response to Moscow's escalating strikes. He says civilian aircraft won't be targeted, but warned Russia's skies and major airports are becoming increasingly unsafe. Nepal is calling for climate compensation after devastating floods killed more than 1,100 people and left almost 4,000 missing. Its foreign minister says the world's biggest emitters must help cover the cost of disasters linked to a warming planet. Those are some of our global news headlines.
0: Tom, thank you very much. Well, Prime Minister Andy Burnham says he will run a government grounded in fiscal responsibility. The new UK leader was pushed on his spending plans during his first Prime Minister's questions yesterday. That's after this week's jump in global bond yields has tightened the squeeze on Britain's public finances. That slightly looser today, but we're still looking at yields up on the week. We've got Bloomberg opinion columnist Rosa Prince with us now for more on this. Rosa, good morning. We had weeks of build up to Andy Burnham's return to Parliament and to Prime Minister's questions. How did he do?
2: Yeah, and I was excited. I went along and watched from the public, from the journalist gallery overlooking the House of Commons. You know, I thought he did pretty well. He is a much more fluent communicator than Keir Starmer, who went before. And actually, it was kind of an exciting bout because Kemi Badenoch, the leader of the opposition, she's also really come into her own as well. And it was nice to see a kind of exchange between two politicians at the peak. And I think it's going to be interesting to watch them going forward. I thought he had one bad moment, which was when he was actually challenged, not by Badenoch, but by a politician from his own side. The Labour chair of the Defence Committee, Tanda Tsai, asked him about defence spending. And he kind of stumbled in that he seemed to say that he had committed to increasing defence spending by 2030. And then his own team had to say that pledge to get to 3%. He hadn't made it. He misspoke. So I think that was probably the one glitch that he would take away. But on the whole, he seemed relaxed. There were lots of jokes. And he seemed to try and really engage with the questions in a way that we often don't see from our prime ministers.
1: The bond markets are also engaging, Rosa, as you know. There's a bit of relief that we're seeing today in global bond markets, and gilts are certainly playing their part there. So yields are down today. But we know that the fiscal headroom has shrunk. Did we get any commitments from the Prime Minister as to how he's going to deal with that, given his commitments around cost of living giveaways and defence spending?
2: Yeah, Kemi Badenoch tried to push him quite hard on this. I mean, other than kind of saying, look, I'm going to be prudent, I'm not going to break those fiscal rules, he didn't really begin to address the big question in the room, which is, how is everything going to add up come the budget? Now, obviously, the government is keen to say this new administration, this is a global issue. But as you know, Britain is, for lots of different reasons, hit particularly hard. And that devastating impact on the headroom, which was already quite tight, makes the new Chancellor John Healey's life much more difficult. Now, I've written a piece today quoting Jim O'Neill, who is a sometime advisor to Andy Burnham, saying, look, all these politicians are going to have to get real and start making some really serious changes, such as O'Neill suggests, ending that pension triple lock, which guarantees pensioners a gold-plated pension. Now, even yesterday, even as those yields were kind of going higher and higher and higher, both the Conservatives and the Labour Party were saying, we're not going to step back from that. We're going to continue to protect those. So it just creates yet more questions, I think, going into the budget, which is less than 2 months now. I think those questions are not going to go away.
0: And it's a great piece, Rosa, that you point us to. Bloomberg.com/opinion is where you'll find it as well. But I wonder, do really people at pension age or approaching pension age really need to worry about any politician having the wherewithal to be able to tackle this, which is, of course, such a hugely politically sensitive issue?
2: It is. It's one of those sacred cows in British politics, but also across the world. Older people tend to vote, and politicians are therefore wary of upsetting them. But my own personal view is that the generation unbalance that we've arrived at, where lots of young people can't find jobs in this AI world, certainly can't find a house. You know, in the end, that begins to impact their parents and grandparents too, and perhaps, you know, some fairness between the generations will begin to become an electoral issue in the way that in the past it has been for pensioners. So I do think that this is a situation we can't go on with any more for too much longer. I mean, Keir Starmer had a go. He tried to take away winter fuel payments from pensioners, and that really backfired on him. But I think some of those means-tested benefits that older people get, often when they actually are quite wealthy, will have to be examined.
1: It's also Reform UK's gathering today, their kind of business day, the conference season, of course, and it's their business day today. Are you watching that, Rosa? Their fortunes have taken a bit of a hit recently, certainly when it comes to the polling data, and part of that is down to arguably Andy Burnham. What are you watching for from Reform and what they have to say?
2: Yeah, I'm definitely keeping an eye on this. As you say, Britain's party conference season springs into life this week with Reform. It's the business day today. Journalists not really encouraged to attend, so I'm heading down there tomorrow. To launch his conference, Nigel Farage, the leader, gave some interviews yesterday. And he himself, I think the word he used was ratty. He said he was feeling not quite his usual bubbly self about the tough couple of months that Reform have had. As you say, bit of a wobble in the polls. The party is under various investigations. Farage himself is being investigated over a donation that he didn't declare. He says he didn't need to. But Reform had been leading in the opinion polls for well over a year now. And now they're kind of neck and neck with both Labour and the Conservatives, as we've got those two leaders, as I mentioned, sort of doing a bit better. So it will be so interesting if I can get a sense, and we can all get a sense, of whether this is kind of the start of a downturn for Reform or just a little wobble on the way of them actually going on to form a government.
0: Yes, indeed. I think there's a lot of people who are going to be very keenly watching what comes out of that conference and to try and get a sense, as you say, Rosa, of where exactly Reform is on its journey, given that it's had this skyrocketing jump in the polls. Still a very small number of MPs in Parliament compared to the other big parties as well, even if an election could yield a big boost for them as well. So we'll be watching with interest to see what you're going to be writing about the Reform UK conference. For now, though, thank you for joining us, Rosa Prince, Bloomberg opinion columnist. And as I say, you can find Rosa's latest writing at bloomberg.com/opinions. That's the UK political story that we're watching today. Just on the point of the bond markets, it's worth just checking in at where gilts are, because we have had a bit of relief for markets today as energy prices have started to point downwards. Although I would point out Brent crude is pretty much flat on the day now at $95.51, but gilts coming down 4 basis points on the 10-year gilt yield. A bit of relief when we're thinking about the fiscal math going into the budget later this year, but still we are higher borrowing costs than we were at the start of this week, and still quite a few weeks to go before we do get to the budget. So plenty to watch on that front.
1: We'll see if that relief is temporary. The pound is currently at 135, a little stronger.

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1: Good morning. Happy Thursday. It's 9:53 here in the City of London. European stocks are actually now on the front foot. It's been a bit of a choppy session over in Asia and a similar picture here in Europe. But across the benchmark, you're seeing gains of 0.2%. Here in the UK, the FTSE 100 is up just 8 points at 10,764. So that's the broad picture across equities. As we look at the US futures picture as well, pointing to some modest gains when US markets open later. Currently, the S&P E-minis are pointing higher by 0.1%. It was a decent session Wall Street overnight, and Europe has now, as things stand, snapped 3 days of losses with some upside coming through as things stand. The dollar is down 0.3%. The Japanese yen is soaring 1.3%. The yen is in focus again, 156 for the Japanese currency. Some strength coming through as many in the markets with the foreign exchange space are focused on potential intervention from Japanese officials. In the bond markets, given the sell-off that we've seen in the earlier part of the week, we are seeing a bit of stability now. So stabilization, and that'll prove some relief for chancellors and treasurers across the Eurozone. And here in the UK, yields are down between 4 basis points, 3 and 4 basis points. So some modest relief with some money moving back into bonds and those yields coming down. In the oil market, Brent is at $95 a barrel. It's now up 0.1%. WTI is at $91.14. And gold is back above $4,400 per troy ounce. The yellow metal is up strongly in the session, up 1.2%. That is a check of your markets at 9:54.
2: Tom, thank you very much. Let's take a look at some stocks on the move today in Europe. I'm Stephen Carroll with Tom McKenzie, and we're joined by Bloomberg's breaking news editor, Louise Moon. Louise, good morning. Let's start with Deutsche Telekom. Their shares higher this morning, some Bloomberg reporting.
3: Yeah, we've had a story that Elliott Investment Management, the activist investor, has built a sizable stake. So the exact stake isn't known, but it's sizable. And what they're really pushing for, the main thing, is that they are opposing a potential merger between Deutsche Telekom and its American arm, T-Mobile. So it wants it to consider other ways to unlock value, so things like bigger buybacks. This is something that the CEO has been working on for quite a long time, working to bring it closer to T-Mobile. It would create the world's biggest phone company, but it's already faced quite a bit of opposition. And analysts are saying that Elliott's presence might reinforce that opposition, so it could benefit shareholders. It could reinforce capital return discipline and discouraging that big M&A and that strategy. So shares rising, as you say, on the back of that. Obviously, Elliott are pretty well known for coming in and making big changes and being successful with that, so we'll have to see how that one pans out.
1: What's going on with MNG? We were speaking to the CFO of the company earlier on Bloomberg TV, and the stock had been up until today up about 45% year to date, and the earnings seem to essentially come in line, but the stock is down today for that asset manager.
3: Yeah, so overall looks pretty robust. So profits rose 15%, net flows were pretty strong, capital generation, dividends, so all quite positive. But as you say, shares falling, so fell almost about 4% in morning trading. Essentially, net losses were bigger than expected. That's one key thing that's being flagged. And also guidance is pretty consistent with what's being expected anyway. So analysts are saying that overall it's broadly neutral, despite some of those numbers coming in quite strong, and that's what's causing the shares to pull back a bit.
2: Okay, and you're also watching Watches of Switzerland.
3: I am.
2: Why?
3: They've had a trading update.
1: And disapproval of your...
2: Yeah, there was a glare,
3: it
2: I think, from Louise
3: gag.
2: Moon.
1: Counting down.
2: She's not mad, she's disappointed.
3: I was waiting for the punchline even more. they've had a trading update. Things looking quite good. Momentum, they say, is encouraging at the moment, particularly on the US. So strong demand in the US across all of their luxury brands. They're saying that the UK market is picking up as well, reiterating guidance. Again, in a similar manner to M&G, quite positive. Shares dropped almost 5% in London, and then they paired that back a bit, so they're now about half of that. There's an expectation that because of that unchanged guidance, the second half is going to be less positive. It will be tougher. It includes things like US midterm elections, which could impact US consumers. The US is a key market for Watches of Switzerland. It makes up about over half its revenue, so any events there could have an impact. So it's that expectation of a tougher second half that's pulling back. shares this morning.
4: Okay, Bloomberg Breaking News Editor Louise Moon. Louise, thank you very much indeed. For more conversations like this, subscribe to our new Stock Movers reports. 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
2: Just looking at the most read stories on the terminal, and plenty of interest in the movements on the yen. Unsurprisingly, the yen now 1.3% stronger against the US dollar, 156.65. And our latest reporting about the Bank of Japan leaning towards raising rates by a quarter point this month in response to upward price risks, dispelling some of the speculation over an outsized hike or the possibility of an outsized hike at that meeting on the 18th of September. According to sources speaking to Bloomberg, officials are leaving open the possibility of accelerating the pace of rate hikes thereafter. Of course, we've been on the intervention watch, really, given the size of the moves that we've seen in the Japanese yen.
4: And in global bond markets, we're seeing some relief today. We'll see if that holds. Part of that is down to what's happening in the energy space, but it's worth noting that US diesel prices hit a 4-year high. And that is really significant. We have been watching, of course, what's been happening with diesel prices just grinding higher and higher this year, because you cannot get diesel through the Strait of Hormuz, even as oil flows are getting through. And the same applies for other refined products as well. Really restricted.
2: Yeah, plenty more on those stories to come. For our London audience, it's Bloomberg Brief with Vonnie Quinn up next. And for listeners in the US and elsewhere, Bloomberg Daybreak starts right now.
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8: From ABC News, I'm Sherry Preston. Another mass shooting in America.
9: A tragic scene unfolded that has impacted numerous lives.
8: Minneapolis Police Sergeant Garrett Parton, after two people were killed in a shooting in an apartment complex in Minneapolis. The gunman apparently taking his own life. Police Chief Bill Peterson.
10: I'm truly sickened by this level of violence. That feeling is tempered only by the courageous actions of the Minneapolis police officers who responded without hesitation.
8: Minneapolis Mayor Jacob Fry.
11: Upon entering the building, it was apparent that this was an active shooting. They rescued victims, brought people to safety, helped get approximately 4 people to the hospital, all while getting shot at themselves.
8: 2 police officers among the wounded. They are expected to make full recoveries. Iran launching more attacks on U.S. allies in the Middle East, targeting Kuwait and Bahrain overnight. This after the most recent American strikes on Iran. President Trump now saying the U.S. completely controls that critical waterway.
12: We now control the Hormuz Strait, and we have many boats going through that.

0: Every day, every night, many, many boats loaded up with oil.
1: Oil prices this morning, though, still high. Brent crude trading above $95 a barrel. And Gas Buddy says a nationwide average for a gallon of regular $4.10, 91 cents higher than a year ago. That's going to mean some expensive road trips for the Labor Day weekend. But before everybody hits the road, a lot of travelers are dealing with some wicked weather.
2: Delays piling up at major airports, including JFK, LaGuardia, and Philadelphia International. And a life-threatening flash flood emergency in southeast Texas. Cars and homes underwater outside Houston. The remnants of Tropical Storm Edward dumping nearly 2 feet of rain.
1: ABC's Matt Rivers. The death toll in the flooding in Nepal now over 1,200. Thousands are missing and some families are beginning to hold symbolic funerals for them. 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
2: Thursday, September 3rd, 2026. I'm Jessica Rosenthal. Is foreign money illegally funding Democratic campaigns? Congress digs in as another top official at a major fundraising platform pleads the fifth.
3: Why did their entire compliance team leave ActBlue after the 2024 election? Because some shady things were going on and they got caught with their hand in the cookie jar and now they're running for the hills.
4: I'm Aisha Hasni. Is screen time rewiring our kids? HHS issuing a formal warning now over the hidden dangers.
5: We're seeing depression, anxiety, and possible suicide. Plus, what are they being exposed to online is really the big concern.
6: And I'm Joe Concha. I've got the final word on the Fox News Rundown.
2: The Committee on House Administration first began investigating ActBlue in 2023 over concerns the platform might have been accepting donations in violation of federal election law, allowing foreign contributions for political campaigns and candidates. Then, a New York Times report revealed a law firm working with ActBlue told the organization their chief executive, Regina Wallace Jones, may have misled lawmakers about how they vet donations to ensure they're not from foreign sources. She had said they conducted multi-layered screening. But the law firm concluded that might not be the case, writing this presents a substantial risk to ActBlue. The organization serves as a fundraising platform for various Democratic causes, campaigns, and candidates. Earlier this summer, at a congressional hearing, Ohio Congressman Jim Jordan was among many to question Wallace Jones.
7: Your board chairman said ActBlue accepted up to 38 million contributions in 2024 that had the signs of foreign origin. How much fraud is too much fraud?
8: On the advice of counsel, I respectfully decline to answer the question pursuant to my Fifth Amendment rights under the Constitution.
2: This was her answer for repeated questions. An ActBlue co-founder pleaded the fifth during his closed-door deposition in August, and this week sources told Fox News another ActBlue board member, Kimberly Peeler Allen, also pled the fifth during her hearing. Fox News correspondent Mark Meredith tried to talk to her in the halls of Congress as she left her interview.
9: What did you have a chance to say to the committee today?
3: Sorry, don't worry, we got to get on our way.
9: Oh, don't worry, I'll walk with you. Question for you, what did you have a chance to say to the committee?
2: So where's the investigation going as those called before lawmakers refused to talk?
3: Well, it's clearly that ActBlue had become a money laundering operation for the Democratic Party, and that's very unfortunate.
2: Texas Republican Congressman Pat Fallon.
3: Their compliance and fraud prevention was severely lacking, and they actually were training their employees to do almost no verifications. Like, for instance, if somebody used PayPal, their software didn't even vet that at all. And they found internally, we've seen that they found instances, scores of instances, where foreign money was actually accepted. And that's a major no-go. That's a violation of federal law. And people can, you know, there's criminal penalties to be had. And if they were on the up and up, then why is everyone that used to work for ActBlue taking the Fifth Amendment? Also, why did their entire compliance team leave ActBlue after the 2024 election? I'm talking everybody, because some shady things were going on and they got caught with their hand in the cookie jar and now they're running for the hills.
2: Tell us why such a big part of this is the acceptance of donations from credit cards while not requiring that CVC or CVV number. Is that a big red flag that donations weren't necessarily from the people that they said they were from?
3: Huge red flag, because then you're accepting donations from somebody they say they're they're A and they're actually person B. That's why we all go through that when we make purchases online. I can't remember the last time they didn't require me to give that 3-digit number on the back of my credit card, and yet ActBlue wasn't doing that or enforcing it. It is really one of those things that make you go, And, now we know why, is because they just wanted to get money in the door and they really didn't have much of a concern as to where it was coming from, when federal law clearly states that United States citizens and only United States citizens can donate to campaigns.
2: What do you all suspect here? Like, how much money do you think may have flowed toward Democratic campaigns or candidates from foreign organizations or individuals? I've heard a few numbers, but they might pertain to a specific year. Is there an estimate?
3: Well, it's into the millions. It's hard to say right now. It's vast, and it's definitely game changing. You can see it, and they're reflected in their fundraising numbers now. They're far down from where they were in previous election cycles. And again, that's one of those.

0: why would it be the case if it weren't for the fact that, yes, they were not doing things the right way, you know, previously?
1: If everyone's pleading the fifth, it sounds like three so far, what happens now? If Congress keeps running into a wall, is there another investigation that should happen or is happening regarding this if Congress can't get the answers they want or need?
0: Yeah, there's three committees of jurisdiction, and what you need to do, what we do on the Oversight Committee, is we go where the evidence leads us, and that's the best way to do an investigation, and you continue to try and find as much as you can. I mean, when Joe Biden was president, the Oversight Committee found lots of very interesting things that should have been vetted and then prosecuted by the Department of Justice, but the Biden Department of Justice wouldn't do it. One of the people, of course, was Hunter Biden, and he gave him a blanket pardon, so we couldn't pursue that moving forward. But so that's what we're focused on doing. Chairman Comer's done an excellent job, and we're going to continue to do that.
1: But there's no other outside investigation that you know of. This is up to Congress to sort of figure out. There's no, like, other law enforcement or prosecutor agency looking into this.
0: I would welcome them to do so. I would welcome the FBI and any other federal entity that thinks that they have jurisdiction. They should look into it, because really, the more eyes you have on something like this, the quicker you get to the truth.
1: Well, right now, we're talking about fundraising. Everyone is raising money right now, or maybe most of it has wrapped up for midterms. What do you think Republicans need to do over these next couple of months? Or are voters' minds, for the most part, made up by September?
0: Most, I'll say this, and it's a great question. Most voters' minds are already made up. However, for those small percentage that's not, they're going to make the difference in a lot of these races. We've got about 21 House seats that will determine who's in the majority moving forward. And what the Democrats have decided to do is say, you know, we're going to make affordability the issue, which I find rather ironic, considering that they were the ones that created the affordability crisis in the first place by spending literally trillions of dollars that we didn't have while Joe Biden was president and using COVID as an excuse. If you remember, the inflation rate got to nearly 9% when Joe Biden was president. It's nowhere near that now. It's a fraction of that. And we'd be in an even better spot if we weren't in a conflict with Iran that, quite frankly, was necessary considering they were on the precipice of being nuclear armed. And we have to remind folks that this is a binary choice. And the party that is going to be more fiscally responsible, and by the way, Republicans have a long way to go into where I want us to be. I want us to work towards a balanced budget in the next 7 to 12 years. I want us to reduce the debt to GDP ratio and not act as if money falls from the sky. But we're far better at it than the Democrats are, who don't even want to have a discussion on how to fix Social Security or how to balance a budget.
1: But on that affordability issue, how do Republicans combat concerns over tariffs previously and currently gas prices? Because it does seem like, if you believe the polls, the Trump administration is getting a bulk of the blame, especially for gas prices.
0: Yeah, because people, they go to the pump and gas is higher than it was, and President Trump is in office. What they don't realize is, you know what, both Bushes, both Clintons, Biden, Harris, and President Trump had in common. They all said they would not allow Iran to go nuclear. And he's the one on his watch that had to take action. And there was a consequence for that. But he's also cut a great deal with Venezuela, who has higher oil reserves, I believe, than even Saudi Arabia. So I think the price at the pump, the election is not today. We're in early September. The election will be in 2 months. I do believe personally that gas prices will go down. And there are other commodities and things that have gone down. And I do think that gas will be under control. But you have to also remind them that he did something that was really critical and crucial for national security.
1: So history tells us the party in power at this point is likely to lose the majority in the House. But there's a lot of talk about the possibility the GOP loses the Senate as well after these midterms. What would that mean for the next 2 years for Republicans and President Trump's agenda? Is there anything you see getting done in that scenario?
0: Unfortunately, the way the left is taking a left turn, you know, it's like left turn after left turn after left turn, like a NASCAR race, you know, the DSA, and there's, I think now, maybe 38 candidates that would be, by any fair definition, described as hard or very far left. Now, I don't know how many will win general elections, but it's not likely. And now, to your first point, the House, we might hold the House. We might defy gravity because it is a different environment. It's not an easy one. It's certainly difficult, but we can defy it. There's nobody voting in any elections in September, number one. Number two, there's really about 21 House seats that are going to determine the majority.

0: I believe that we're at about 209. So of those seats, you know, we need to win about a third of them, and we will maintain the majority. So when you see those polls of generically Democrats are plus five or six over Republicans, this isn't going to be decided generically across the board. It's going to be decided in those 21 districts, and candidates matter in those 21 districts. So there's going to be very few, I'd say a couple hundred thousand people voting that will determine the direction. That's the House. Now, on the Senate, Republicans certainly have an easier path to hold the majority, and it's going to be determined. They just fumbled the ball. I think the Democrats gave away Michigan because that nut that they nominated is literally in orbit around Neptune. He is crazy. He's an America hater. He's down in the polls, and I don't think that's going to improve. So that was a gift that'll be a flip towards us. So I have every confidence that the Republicans will hold the Senate when it's all said and done.
1: Yeah, to your point, it could be a very different vibe, though, in January, with at least a few new members of Congress who are Democratic Socialists from New York, maybe Colorado, Michigan, Pennsylvania. What do you anticipate? Are you going to be, you know, eating popcorn, watching the other side, or is this going to really impact everything and everyone?
0: It's definitely going to impact us all. When you have people that serve in the United States Congress that don't believe in their heart of hearts that the United States of America is an on balance a force of good in the world, that they don't believe that we're the greatest country history's ever known, that's a problematic thing. Those are adversaries from within. And it's not healthy because it also has an effect. I saw it with some of the squad, if you will, on the Oversight Committee in 2021 when the Republicans were in the minority, that you had like moderate chairs that were being influenced and afraid that the AOCs of the world were going to come after them with their allies in Democratic primaries. So they were really affecting their priorities and their agenda and moving it hard to the left. And that's not good for America moving forward either. So I think we're going to probably, unfortunately, see more of that, or at least the rhetoric will get even hotter.
1: Finally, tell us about the House Oversight Committee and what you hope to achieve there next Congress.
0: Well, running for the chair of the Oversight Committee, Jamie Comer's done a fantastic job over the last 6 years. I've been on the committee for the full 6 years. He was a ranking member and chair, but he's term limited out, and he's fully supporting our run. And we need to continue to expose the fraud, waste, and abuse at the federal level that is costing American taxpayers, not even into the hundreds of billions, but into the trillions of dollars. We have to take that very seriously. We have to look at countries like China and particularly Qatar as well. They're using their soft power and using billions of dollars of soft power money over the last several decades to influence not just American, but Western institutions of higher learning. They've indoctrinated so many of our young minds and poison them, in my humble opinion. We need to look at that. We need to continue to look at Act Blue and also free, honest, and open elections. You know, and voter ID, things like that, they work and they're good and they're healthy for the country. So we need to remain ever vigilant. And God forbid we go into the minority, we're going to see investigations like you've never seen before. We're going to see lawfare. We're going to see impeachment proceedings take place amongst President Trump's cabinet. They'll probably try to impeach him again, his family members. I mean, no one will be safe if the Democrats get the gavel on oversight.
1: Texas Republican Congressman Pat Fallon, thank you so much for joining us.
0: Thank you. Take care. God bless.
2: Hey, Baton Rouge, it's Eric Erickson. 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
14: Look at what's happening from the Fox News Rundown.
15: Good morning.
14: morning. It's Thursday, September 3rd. This is the Fox News Rundown. Deliberations resume this morning in a Lindsey Clancy murder trial in Massachusetts after jurors were unable to reach a verdict yesterday. Fox's Brian Yenis.
15: Just after lunch, the jury of 9 women and 3 men sent a note to the judge saying they are still deadlocked. Judge William Sullivan then read the Tui Rodriguez or dynamite charge, a final instruction urging the jury to reconsider their positions. This is the last time the judge can force them to deliberate. If they remain deadlocked, it can end in a mistrial. Meanwhile, in the same courthouse, a 56-year-old woman was arraigned on a felony charge for intimidating the Clancy jury. A felony. Prosecutors say Don Light, who ran from media today, filmed jurors leaving court yesterday, though she claims she only wanted to record Clancy. She is now barred from the courthouse and ordered not to share the videos.
14: Clancy charged with murdering her 3 young children. The defense claims that she's not criminally responsible because she had postpartum psychosis. President Trump says strikes in Iran could end before the Republican Party's midterm convention. Fox's Peter Doocy has more.
16: That's not because of midterm political pressure.
17: I'm not running, but my party's running, and I'm going to help my party. But I think my party respects the fact that we're not allowing Iran to have a nuclear weapon.
16: Inflation, especially for energy, is impossible to ignore. And to help with that, the president has dispatched Energy Secretary Chris Wright to Venezuela, signing deals to make it easier for oil companies to set up shop there. Though experts say nothing can bring oil prices down faster than good news from the Strait of Hormuz.
14: A federal judge blocking the Trump administration from enforcing a new executive order limiting the number of people eligible for birthright citizenship. The executive order taking aim at birthright tourism, in which women travel to the U.S. to give birth so that their children can obtain automatic citizenship. The Trump administration has inked a deal with Venezuela's government now to open up oil production.
18: Energy Secretary Chris Wright traveled to Caracas to sign new development deals with Venezuela's interim president, Delcy Rodriguez.
19: The catalyst for transforming Venezuela is energy.
18: Wright says companies like Chevron will invest billions of dollars and create thousands of jobs to reestablish Venezuela's oil economy.
19: The mission is to bring peace, freedom, opportunity, and prosperity to the people of Venezuela.
18: Rodriguez, who was the country's vice president, has been acting president since a U.S. Special Forces raid captured former leader Nicolas Maduro in January. At the White House, Jared Halpern, Fox News.
14: The House fails to advance the amendment that would cap Supreme Court justices at 9.
20: On this vote, the yeas are 212, the nays are 206, two-thirds not being in the affirmative, the rules are not suspended, and the joint resolution is not agreed to.
14: And President Trump has been concerned that Democrats will seek to expand the nation's highest court if they regain control of Congress. I'm Sue Guzman on the Fox News Rundown.
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1: I'm Susan Lee, and this is the Fox Business Report. The major averages rising on Wednesday as easing bond yields offset Iran tensions. Chip stocks rebounded from recent selling with NVIDIA leading the charge. Its stock rose 3%. After the closing bell, chipmaker Broadcom delivered a third quarter earnings and revenue beat, but issued disappointing guidance for the current quarter. The Dow up 295 points, the NASDAQ higher by 118, S&P 500 up 35. Shah Galani, chief investment strategist at Anstar Market Analytics, expects continued volatility on Wall Street and says that he's paring back on some investments.
2: I think interest rates are going to have an impact. Rising rates are going to have an impact on investors, and especially the tech sector. So I think it's time to take some profits on some of those that have moved up spectacularly.
1: Earnings are on deck today from Campbell's, DocuSign, Lululemon, among others. That's your Fox Business Report. I'm Hillary Barsky, invested in you.

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1: Everywhere you look these days, you see a cell phone, a laptop, a tablet. 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But what is it doing to our kids? Excessive screen time is now at the center of a brand new advisory from the Health and Human Services Agency. Earlier this week, Secretary Robert F. Kennedy Jr. highlighted efforts to reduce harmful screen use among young people.
2: Our message is simple. American children need less screen time and more real life. The MAHA strategy identified excessive screen use, physical inactivity, sleep deprivation, and chronic stress as threats to the health of American children.
1: The agency warning that screen overuse could be a major driver of the national youth health crisis. A video call with grandma or grandpa is much different from hours of doom scrolling. So the Office of the Surgeon General is sounding the alarm, warning that some apps out there, video games, AI chatbots, and algorithms

0: actually foster addiction-like behaviors in kids. So the question this leaves us, where should parents draw the line?
1: We released the advisory in May, and it has gotten a lot of coverage because I think it touched the heart of so many people.
0: Dr. Stephanie Herodopoulos is the Director of National Health Communications and Principal Deputy Assistant Secretary for Health at HHS.
1: We describe the domains over four areas: physical harm, cognitive, emotional behavior, and academic. And so the last Surgeon General talked about social media and mental health, but we said, you know, we need to pull it out. We know a lot more over the past few years with research, well-cited advisory that you can find on surgeongeneral.gov.
0: So let's talk about the harms, because, you know, we remember what happened during COVID, and we know how COVID harmed our kids. They were so isolated. We see the way that, you know, a generation lacks social skills. Yeah. What is the evidence pointed towards in terms of actual harm to kids? What kind of harm are you seeing?
1: There's a window of opportunity to develop those social skills in young ages. And so what we are seeing from the research is that that has been thwarted because kids are either not interacting because they are so much online, and then they don't have the social skills, so they don't feel comfortable with interpersonal relationships, and then start looking for that connection with perhaps maybe even AI, a chatbot. So who, not sure which way was the causation of it, but you know, that causes major mental health issues that we're seeing: depression, anxiety, and possible suicide. Plus, what are they being exposed to online is really the big concern that we brought up in this advisory.
0: I think that was kind of part of the Meta lawsuit, right? And Meta just settled and is going to make some changes, going to pay up a lot of money. Not everybody is a fan, Steph, because the changes, like the daily limits that they're going to put in place now for younger people, only lasts a number of years. What's HHS's take on the Meta settlement?
1: You know, we had this symposium at HHS. We had three roundtables. We had researchers, some policymakers, some physicians, as well as advocates and educators. But we also had some tech companies that came and talked. Meta was one of them. And they talked about what they plan to do in the future. And, you know, I think it's a great step in the right direction. I'm happy that they have settled with the 52 attorney generals in the United States that had the class action lawsuit. That hopefully that money will be used wisely by the states to help children where they're at with mental health. I know that they're still figuring that out. Whatever restrictions, listen, parents need the help to empower them with. It should be on the onus of the tech companies to do the right thing on the front end, so parents can have that more control.
0: You know, your mom, although your kids are a little bit older, but I am not a mom yet, and I am really worried and frightened, I think, to have kids now in this world, because it is so hard. They want to be connected. Everybody has a cell phone or a tablet or a device of some sort. I see it with my nephews and my niece. You know, sometimes they're on it for hours. Maybe they shouldn't be. But you said, you know, parents had been told to monitor the screens, the screen usage, to put in limits. And that's really great advice, but it's incomplete, you said. So what tools would you give parents? And if you had, you know, younger kids today, how would you be letting them use screen time, and how would you be kind of watching over that?
1: Well, first of all, we put the 5Ds into the surgeongeneral.gov, where you can find the on the website. The 5Ds, the toolkit for parents, is discuss immediate plan, right? So everyone's on the same page. This is for, obviously, the adolescents and kids. That, but then the very young, I think that you need to delay any screen use for as long as possible, because the interactive screens can affect the brain development with memory, attention, academics, the ability for literacy. So those have
0: so
1: been
0: find
1: shown.
0: Some other way to keep them busy. When you need to get your stuff done at home.
1: Delay. They're crowded. They're and from there's a National Institute of Health division called Shriver, National Institute of Children's Health and Development. They have ongoing studies right now with their behavioral health analysis, and they say that if you the later you give a one-on-one tablet, the better. You have less tantrums when you try to take it away, and if you give them a book, you're going to have less of a tantrum when you take away a book, for instance. So there's a lot of evidence that, you know, feel confident in your parents. Even if you've already given a tablet and you feel like you don't have the power to take away, you do. And it will take maybe a couple weeks of them having a little detox off of it. But then eventually, if you divert them to fun things like arts and crafts or a sport or doing something fun outside or doing something together like learning how to cook a meal, those kids will be happy off of the screens eventually. It's just, I worry when I see people at restaurants and they just have like a 2 or 3 year old a tablet so close to their eyes, and they're zoned out and they're not learning or listening to what we're saying. That's a problem, and it can cause some myopia, which is nearsightedness, because the screen is too close and you're not giving your eyes a break. So there are things you could do. Make sure that your children go outdoors 1 to 2 hours a day to get sunlight in their eyes, that they are taking breaks from screens when later on, if they're doing homework, that they should look 20 feet away at least for 20 seconds every 20 minutes, the 20-20-20 rule. And that's for adults too. Look, everyone should be doing that. Go outside, touch grass, be in the real. Like, most of the joy in my life doesn't come from swiping or liking or getting a notification. It's being in the moment with the human being in front of you and enjoying friends and family, dancing, exercising, being in the real life, in nature, outside. And I can't express that enough. Secretary Kennedy has talked about this relentlessly, how he feels that we are missing out and screens are crowding out normal activities in our life.
0: And I'm cracking up a little bit because, number one, you nailed it. I mean, adults are, you know, we're victims too. So many times of the day I'm caught, you know, doom scrolling. But I'm also laughing because, you know, my dad, so grandpa, to my nephews, you know, is always on them about, you know, you got to limit your screen time because he's worried they're going to get glasses or going to, you know, they're going to miss out on their childhood. And now I get to take a clip of this and show it to him because he's right. And he can show that to my nephews.
1: Wait, tell him to go on surgeongeneral.gov and read it. He'll get it. He'll get a kick out of it.
0: Because the nephews didn't, his grandkids didn't believe it. I think this is a conversation that's not going to go away for a very long time. You know, Congress has been very slow in dealing with the effects of social media. And it's nice to see an agency sort of giving some attention to this, because everyone is dealing with this every single day. Everywhere you look, everybody's glued to a screen.
1: And, you know, states are leading on this right now, with over 40 states that have some form of limiting access to cell phones during school or banning it altogether. So this is just the beginning of the conversation, and there will be action items that come out of that. But one of the action items that we did announce was the magic tablet. And this is a children's
0: a book
1: that's yes, that you can read to your kids. Get off screens, get on a book. You can download it though off of surgeongeneral.gov for the public. And we thought it was so fun because little Eleanor wanted to be a content creator, but her parents wouldn't let her have a tablet. So she figured out that the magic light inside of her with creativity and all the adventures she had because she wasn't given a tablet with her and her little brother. And so it was just really neat. Sometimes the greatest adventures begin when you put the screen down, look up, and live real life. And so I encourage everyone to read this to their children. The

0: Magic tablet. There's lessons for parents in there too.
1: We had the Magic School Bus, and now they have a Magic Tablet. Yeah. Thank you so much. It was so great to see you, Dr. Stephanie Herodopoulos. Appreciate it.
0: Oh, the pleasure is all mine.
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13: News. I'm Sue Guzman. Jurors in the Lindsey Clancy murder trial returning to the courtroom this morning to resume deliberations after telling the trial judge yesterday they were unable to reach a verdict.
14: The jury of nine women and three men sent a note to the judge saying they are still deadlocked. Judge William Sullivan then read the Tui Rodriguez or dynamite charge, a final instruction urging the jury to reconsider their positions.
13: Fox's Brian Yenis. Clancy's lawyer says she was suffering from postpartum psychosis. racist and is not criminally responsible for the deaths of her three children. A mass shooting at a high rise in Minneapolis Wednesday night. Two people dead, six injured, including three police officers. The gunman also found dead. And a federal judge is blocking the Trump administration from enforcing a new executive order limiting the number of people eligible for birthright citizenship. 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

0: is the Fox News Rundown. Now a look at sports.
1: The NBA has fined the Los Angeles Clippers $30 million and is stripping five future first-round draft picks after an investigation found they illegally circumvented the league's salary cap. Team owner Steve Ballmer is also being suspended from all league and team activities for 1 year. The Clippers say they plan to challenge the NBA's findings. At the U.S. Open Wednesday, defending champs Aryna Sabalenka and Carlos Alcaraz cruised to victories to advance to the third round. And Americans Ben Shelton, Francis Tiafoe, Jessica Pegula, and Emma Navarro are all moving on as well. That's your sports on the Fox News Rundown. Tony Genualdo, Fox News.
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3: So he has serious domestic violence allegations against him, Josh Jacob does. And where is the national sports media outrage? Where is it? In fact, the freaking NFL should say end domestic violence in its end zones instead of this nonsense. Our backwards-ass, stupid-ass liberal sports media would rather get all over Jackson Dart because, well, he introduced the president. Where are the columns? This is what I've always said. I am not a media member. I am an entertainer. Because you media members, particularly in sports, are so ass backwards, so effed up that you can't even protect women. You'd rather get angry because a dude has the opportunity of a lifetime to introduce the president of the United States. For OutKicks, don't at me. I'm Dan Dockich, and this is Fox News Rundown.
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10: Well, AOC is single and ready to mingle, but would she ever date a conservative? Hi, everyone. I'm Joe Concha. So AOC, Alexandria Ocasio-Cortez, told TMZ on Tuesday if she would or would not ever date somebody from across the aisle.
11: Would you ever date a conservative? Is that anything you'd ever entertain?
12: I have to say it's probably not.
10: All right, let's be very clear about this. AOC will be poolside with MTG, Marjorie Taylor Greene, at Mar-a-Lago before you ever see her dating any Republican. But I think the question should be, would any Republican ever consider dating AOC? Would you imagine how that date would go? So, how are those frozen eggs coming along? Or, hey, since you once said that the world was going to end because of climate change in 2031, like 5 years from now, do you really think we should go ahead with a big wedding? Personally, I think the ultimate power couple would be AOC and Hassan Piker, both single, both agreeing that they would never take their honeymoon in Israel, which they'd love to see, you know, not exist. Both also love to talk about themselves in weird social media videos. The commonalities are endless. So, Alexandria Ocasio-Cortez, it's not exactly Jacqueline Schlossberg Kennedy Onassis, but in 2026, we'll take it. I'm Joe Concha.
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14: Time to take a deep dive into the wild world of workers' comp. Hey, it's Haldane. We're taking the show on the road Thursday. We will be broadcasting live from L'Auberge Hotel and Casino, where the Louisiana Association of Business and Industry are once again bringing us out to cover their workers' comp conference. What's new? What's the latest in law? What's the latest in practice? We'll be bringing it to you from start to finish. 6 till 9, we're all over workers' comp. Small business owners, this is the stuff you need to know. Thursday, 6 till 9.
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23: ABC News. I'm Sherry Preston. An angry Minneapolis Police Chief Bill Peterson following a mass shooting that left three people dead, including the shooter, as well as multiple people injured.
24: Once again, we are updating you on the cowardly acts of a violent shooter whose actions have significantly impacted the lives of residents, our community, our officers, and other first responders.
23: Among those wounded, three police officers, two of them shot in the exchange of gunfire on the upper level of a high-rise building downtown. There is no word on a motive at this point. The price of oil once again trading at about $95 a barrel amid renewed tension in the Middle East. At a Rose Garden Club dinner with cabinet officials and members of Congress last night, President Trump said of Iran,
25: "The leaders are gone. All of their technology is gone. Their weapons are largely gone. Other than that, they're doing quite well. Their economy is totally shot."
23: Iran striking several U.S. allies overnight, including Kuwait and Bahrain, following the latest U.S. strikes in the country. Heading into the Labor Day weekend, gas in the U.S. currently costing an average of about $4.10 a gallon. Before the war is about $2.90. AAA's Aixa Diaz.
26: You've got these high crude oil prices mixing in right now with the fact that gasoline demand's going down and winter blend gasoline's going to hit the market. So we'll see where we end up. But right now, we're at $4.12, and that national average is about a dollar higher than we were paying this time last year.
23: Energy Secretary Chris Wright in Venezuela Wednesday solidifying the agreement for the U.S. to take 65 billion barrels of Venezuelan oil reserves. Republican analyst Liz Rebecca Alocohan calls it a sweetheart deal.
27: We have a little information around the vetting process of the company that was given access to a fifth of Venezuela's oil reserves for the next 100 years.
23: Crew of the USS Lincoln in Thailand, first dry land they've been on for more than 260 days. This is ABC News.
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16: This is America in the Morning from Westwood One. Good morning, I'm John Trout. It's Thursday, September 3rd, 2026. Here's what's coming up on America in the Morning.
29: Iran attacks U.S. assets in the Persian Gulf after claims U.S. airstrikes hit a wedding in Iran, killing at least five. I'm John Stolness in Washington.
30: The DOJ suing a Kansas school district over what it calls secret gender transitions. I'm Clayton Neville.
16: A woman is arrested who was in the courtroom for the Lindsey Clancy murder trial and still no verdict in the case. Ed Donahue has business news, and a mass shooting in Minneapolis leaves three dead, including the shooter.
31: After more than 9 months at sea, the sailors from the USS Abraham Lincoln stepped off the ship at a port in eastern Thailand. I'm Donna Warder.

0: Seth, for the U.S. military's attacks on Iran's radar systems and mine-laying assets over the last few days.
1: You did a good job last night in Iran, by the way. You knocked the hell out of them. Very good.
0: But the Iranian Red Crescent said in addition to the five people killed in the wedding party as part of those strikes, nearly 70 were injured. A CENTCOM spokesperson said he was aware of reports of civilian casualties, but that the U.S. military never targets civilians. No Western aid group has been able to confirm those numbers. Iran attacked U.S. forces in Jordan, the United Arab Emirates, and Kuwait in response. While no U.S. casualties were reported in these attacks, Commerce Secretary Howard Lutnick incorrectly claimed to Fox News no U.S. service members have been killed in the war.
2: I think the way the president is playing Iran, right, there haven't been American deaths. It's really just an economic choke out.
0: In fact, 18 U.S. service members have died as a result of the hostilities. Saudi Arabia claims Iran attacked an oil tanker owned by their national shipping company in the Hormuz Strait yesterday, killing two Latino sailors on board. Speaking to reporters in the Oval Office, Trump maintains the U.S. controls the strait.
3: We are bringing lots of boats out every day with millions of barrels of oil.
0: Trump earlier in the day proclaimed on Truth Social that since the U.S. controls the strait, it should be renamed the Trump Strait. Later in the Oval Office, he downplayed the post to reporters, saying he was...
3: I was just thrown out there.
0: Treasury Secretary Scott Bessent tells Newsmax the U.S. is strangling Iran economically.
4: The goal here isn't necessarily to collapse the regime. Could happen. Maybe the people will... They rise up, 100% inflation, lines, the military not being paid.
0: The president did tell reporters he brought up price gouging with oil executives on Tuesday when they visited the White House. The average price for a gallon of gas nationwide is $4.12. It was $3.19 a year ago. John Stolness, Washington.
5: The jury in the Lindsey Clancy murder trial remains deadlocked, telling the judge they cannot reach a verdict. But that's not stopping the judge sending back the jury for another day in hopes they can come up with a decision. Correspondent Julie Walker has the latest details of the Massachusetts trial, including a threat by the judge to declare a mistrial, as well as an incident involving a woman who was filming in the court and later arrested.
6: If a Massachusetts jury cannot reach a verdict on whether Lindsey Clancy is criminally responsible for strangling her three children in 2023, the judge will declare a mistrial, and then prosecutors will have to decide whether to retry Clancy on murder charges. Legal experts say there are also other options, including offering Clancy a plea deal or deciding not to put her on trial again.
7: I have no control over what Mr. Cruz or his assistants do with the indictment. Right now, the recounts, the first-degree murder, I cannot wear the jury. There's no plea bargaining. There's nothing. Cruz wants his triple homicide convictions, consecutive life sentences with Lindsey.
6: Jurors heard conflicting testimony about her mental health and what role that played in the killings. Clancy does not deny strangling her children at their home, but says postpartum psychosis led to her actions. Prosecutors argue she knew what she was doing.
8: Kevin, do you take it as a good sign that they were at an impasse, that it's a good sign for them?
7: I don't know that it's a good sign or a bad sign or any sign. It's that they're working hard to try to come to a decision.
6: Dawn Light leaves a Massachusetts court Wednesday after her arraignment, the same court where jurors are deliberating in the Lindsey Clancy trial. The 56-year-old Light calls herself a crime junkie and says she was not trying to snap pictures of jurors a day earlier, but instead it was Clancy she wanted a photo of.
9: Why did you want to see Lindsey?
8: Why not?
6: Light was arrested and charged with jury intimidation. A not guilty plea was entered. Meanwhile, the judge questioned jurors about the incident. They have been deadlocked over the trial. The live-streamed trial has generated intense interest, with reporters and spectators packing the courtroom. I'm Julie Walker.
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4: 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And today's forecast, here's AccuWeather.com meteorologist LaTroy Thornton.
5: The first widespread rain event in some time continues today over the Pacific Northwest, bringing plenty of showers to interior portions of Washington and Oregon, as well as Northern California, along with some steadier rain and drizzle extending into western Idaho and across the border into far western Montana. However, the area with the highest chance for a washout today looks like near coastal Washington and Oregon, with rain and drizzle likely much of the time today. Even the risk for thunder within that rain for western Washington, perhaps even including Seattle. Most other places west of the plains look to be dry today, although monsoon thundershowers continue this afternoon over mainly southern portions of the Four Corner states. A more active day looks to be in store once again for much of East Texas, where Edward, now a tropical rainstorm, delivers continued periods of intense downpours at times, providing drought relief at the risk of flooding. More spotty thunderstorm activity continues near and north of the Gulf Coast through Louisiana and southern portions of Mississippi, Alabama, Georgia, and South Carolina, with the potential for more numerous downpours over the Florida Peninsula once again. Elsewhere, the risk for thunderstorms extends from eastern North Dakota and into northern and central Iowa and points east from there through much of Wisconsin and Michigan, a large part of both Ohio and West Virginia, northern parts of Virginia and into the Delmarva Peninsula, then northward into mainly southern and western New York with showers to the north of there. Some of the storms may turn severe with damaging winds from southern Minnesota eastward through southern lower Michigan and south and east from there through the New York City metro area into central Virginia. Storm Lake, Iowa lives up to its name today with a thunderstorm around despite some sun, high 92. For Oasis, Nevada, today brings sunshine, the high 74. I'm AccuWeather.com meteorologist LaTroy Thornton.
4: 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Officers followed the sound of gunfire to an upper floor of the building, reporting that the shooting began as a domestic incident between the shooter and one of the shooting victims. The police officers then became the target for the shooter. Police identified the suspected shooter as 35-year-old Carlton Neal Johnson. WCCO-TV in Minneapolis reports that the shooter died of a self-inflicted gunshot wound and also reports that while officials do not know a motive in the shooting, sources say the suspect had been evicted from his apartment hours before the shooting began. The Department of Justice is suing a Kansas school district over a policy that it says facilitates secret gender transition.

0: actions. Correspondent Clayton Neville looking into that story.
1: The DOJ alleges that Kansas City, Kansas public schools violated the Family Educational Rights and Privacy Act, known as FERPA, as well as the Protection of Pupil Rights Amendment. The allegations surround a district policy that the DOJ says facilitates secret gender transitions for students at school without their parents' knowledge or consent.
2: And we will not tolerate this type of secretive social engineering, transition, sexual pressure and orientation, programming of children. It's not okay under federal law.
1: Assistant Attorney General for Civil Rights at the DOJ, Harmeet Dhillon, told Fox News Digital that other school districts are being investigated.
2: To be fair to those school districts, I don't want to prejudge those outcomes, so I'm not going to mention them here. You can probably predict which states or jurisdictions these are in.
1: The DOJ lawsuit against the Kansas City, Kansas school district centers on internal guidance for transgender and gender nonconforming students. Now, according to the lawsuit, students in the district currently can ask their parents to be excluded from school planning meetings. They can also ask transgender or gender nonconforming status not to be disclosed to their parents. I'm Clayton Neville.
0: 19 after. Ford Motors celebrates new production numbers when America in the Morning continues after these messages.
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0: It's 21 after. America in the Morning continues. Wall Street had its first positive day of September on Wednesday, breaking a three trading day losing streak as both the oil and the U.S. bond markets steadied following 2 days of gains. Two of the biggest tech names in the nation were featured at the G20 summit in North Carolina, where Meta's Mark Zuckerberg and Tesla's Elon Musk discussed the future of AI and its impact on the global economy to the world financial leaders in attendance. Zuckerberg told the group he expects AI to dramatically lower the cost of starting a business. Ed Donahue has a recap of Wall Street.
1: I'm Ed Donahue with the AP Markets Report. Gains by big tech and some relative stability in oil prices gave the markets a boost. The Dow Jones Industrial Average rose 0.6% or 295 points. The S&P 500 and the NASDAQ Composite both gained 0.5%. The markets have been under pressure from rising oil prices and a bond market sell-off. The boost from tech was led by Dell Technologies, jumping more than 15% for the biggest gain among S&P 500 stocks after delivering strong second quarter profits. Palo Alto Networks also reported quarterly results that topped Wall Street's expectations. Brent crude oil settled up 1% as the Iran conflict continues. I'm Ed Donahue.
0: The Dutch Central Bank announced yesterday it has moved millions of dollars worth of its gold reserves out of North America in a move it describes as crisis preparedness in a time of global political unrest. Before the move, New York housed 31% of the Dutch gold and Ottawa held 19%. After the move, both cities now hold 18.5%. Ford Motor increasing production of its crucial F-Series trucks after fires at an aluminum supplier severely impacted output over the past year. The automaker confirms to CNBC that production of its profitable Super Duty trucks last month hit a 20-year high, while output of F-150 pickups reached their highest level in 2 years. Ford says Super Duty production was more than 39,000 units in August for its best month since March of 2006, while F-150 production was at its highest since August 2024. It's 24 after. Shore leave for sailors from the USS Abraham Lincoln when America in the Morning returns after these messages.

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0: 26 after. Welcome back. You're with America in the Morning. Sailors from the USS Abraham Lincoln, who spent months in the war zone near Iran, are finally off the ship and in a much friendlier location. Correspondent Donna Warder reports the crew is taking a much-deserved shore leave in Thailand before they head back to the United States.
1: After more than 9 months at sea, the sailors from the USS Abraham Lincoln stepped off the ship at a port in eastern Thailand and onto buses that took them to a hotel in the popular beach town of Pattaya. The 5,000 or so service members aboard the Lincoln, which had been in the Middle East supporting the U.S. war against Iran, had been at sea for more than 250 days. Families at home were growing concerned about the lengthy deployment and reports of deteriorating mental health among the crew, and shortages of supplies, including food and hygiene products. Reporters asked the Lincoln's commanding officer, Captain Dan Keeler, about the long deployment.
2: It is normal for a long deployment.
1: And about a comment from President Donald Trump that the aircraft carrier hadn't been at sea long enough.
2: The president speaks for himself.
1: I'm Donna Warder.
0: The CEO of a beer company has a blunt message for those who stole over 1,600 cases of Pabst.

0: blue ribbon from a California warehouse. Correspondent Jennifer King reports the suds maker wants the product returned and is even putting up a reward.
1: Pabst Blue Ribbon.
2: Pabst Brewing Company is engaging in a lighthearted social media campaign to try and get back its stolen beer. The company's offering up to $20,000 for information leading to the recovery of over 1,600 cases of Pabst Blue Ribbon and non-alcoholic Old Milwaukee stolen from a Southern California warehouse on August 17th. We don't fault you for wanting to brag to your friends about how much PBR you have, the company says. We just wish you obtained it the honorable way. Tipsters are asked to email hotline@pabst.com. Police in Montclair, California say the drinks were stolen from the same distribution center in two separate incidents on the same day. In the first heist, $45,000 worth of beer headed for Tucson was picked up but never delivered. An hour later, someone from a purported subcontracting company submitted fake documents to pick up another load worth $25,000. I'm Jennifer King.
0: America in the Morning for Thursday, September 3rd, 2026 is produced by Jeff McKay. I'm John Trout. This is Westwood One.
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0: This is America in the Morning from Westwood One. Coming up this half hour.
1: Oil giant Chevron confirms it will expand operations in Venezuela.
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1: I'm Ed Donahue.
3: Destructive impacts of a lingering tropical system in Texas and Louisiana. I'm Clayton Neville.
4: A little girl's tragic death compounded by the arrest of her

0: parents. I'm Richard Johnson.
1: Massachusetts Senator Ed Markey has secured the Democratic nomination in his bid for a third term. I'm Ben Thomas.
2: What new shows can we look forward to this fall season? I'm Kevin Carr.
3: Exclusive new polling shows virtually every American has been the target of scammers in some way. I'm Julie Walker.
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0: Welcome back here with America in the Morning. The potential for severe weather today on those locations. Here's AccuWeather.com meteorologist LaTroy Thornton.
1: After no shortage of damaging thunderstorm wind gusts in western and central New York and Pennsylvania and as far to the south from there as parts of north central North Carolina yesterday, the focus for severe thunderstorms today and tonight shifts a bit to the south along with the disturbance responsible for those storms. AccuWeather severe weather experts say that while this should spare much of New York State from the northern end of severe weather, thunderstorms may still be able to bring damaging winds and the risk for flash flooding farther to the south and east, including places from Long Island and the New York metro area in general, south and west into northern Virginia, and north and west from there through all but southwestern West Virginia and Ohio, as well as the southern half or so of both lower Michigan and Wisconsin, even extending into much of southern Minnesota. However, there can still be a thunderstorm today from near the Pennsylvania-New York border, eastward into the Boston area, and southward through southern New England, with showers to the north of there, even some steady rain for eastern and coastal Maine. In fact, the thunderstorm risk extends through much of Michigan and westward into eastern portions of the Dakotas. Thunderstorms remain relatively widespread over the Florida Peninsula, where some could be rather heavy, with more spotty afternoon thunderstorm coverage from southern South Carolina into Louisiana. To the west of there, tropical rainstorm Edward continues to bring some heavy thunderstorms for a time today over East Texas, with more spotty coverage of afternoon monsoon thundershowers from southwestern Colorado into mainly Arizona and New Mexico. Otherwise, many places from the Rockies eastward stay dry, with the exception being places near and west of the Idaho-Montana border, where another round of steady rain is in store for today, especially for the Washington and Oregon coast, but showers extend into Northern California. I'm AccuWeather.com meteorologist LaTroy Thornton.
0: 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President Trump says that the U.S. will strike Iran, quote, anytime we want. After two straight days of attacks and Iranian responses, Saudi Arabia reported that a tanker carrying oil from the kingdom heading to the Strait of Hormuz was hit by projectiles, killing two sailors on board. This, as CNN reports, that the U.S. military has fended off Iranian attacks.

0: attack drones as it has been escorting tankers through the vital waterway. Correspondent Luke Garrett reports on the islands that help Iran try to maintain control over the Strait of Hormuz.
1: The Strait of Hormuz, the narrow waterway in the Persian Gulf through which about a fifth of all oil and natural gas is transported, has been at the center of US President Donald Trump's war with Iran. And within the strait sit several islands, all key to Iran's control over the strait. So what are these islands and how do they help Iran maintain control? Let's start with Karg Island. Lying 15 miles off the coast of Iran, Karg Island acts as a terminal, holding crude oil transported from the mainland via pipelines. Unlike on the mainland, the waters around it are deep, which allows massive tanker ships to dock and pick up the oil, then leave Iran via the Strait of Hormuz. 90% of Iran's oil is exported from the island. Larak Island sits in the middle of the Strait of Hormuz and is about 24 miles from the Iranian port of Bandar Abbas. It provides a base from which Iran can monitor ships passing through the Strait of Hormuz. Iran's authorities have been directing ships to travel the waterway north of the island rather than through the larger section of the strait, which has previously been dangerous due to Iranian sea mines. According to US Central Command, Iran's Revolutionary Guard Corps have been observed preparing to launch rockets with sea mines into the strait from Larak. And the US military has said it has completed clearing sea mines from the strait's international shipping routes. There are other strategically important islands as well. The islands of Abu Musa and Lesser Tomb both house military assets and garrisons, while Keshem is home to a desalination plant. Most of these islands play a vital role in helping Iran keep control of the strait.
0: There's Luke Garrett reporting. Just days after the U.S. and Venezuela struck a deal for oil, Chevron announced it will expand its operations to the South American nation. Correspondent Ed Donahue reports on the push to provide oil in Venezuela and what it will take to get that oil moving.
2: Today is a historic day in the transformation of Venezuela and the expansion of the possibilities for the Venezuelan people. President Trump's mission in Venezuela is straightforward. The mission is to bring peace, freedom, opportunity, and prosperity to the people of Venezuela.
3: Oil giant Chevron confirms it will expand operations in Venezuela. Just days ago, President Trump announced an ambitious deal to develop Venezuela's oil reserves and give the Pentagon a stake in the profits.
4: To them, we have a great relationship with Venezuela. It's a team in a sense. And we're taking out millions and millions of barrels of oil, going to Houston, going to Louisiana, going to lots of different places in the United States and all over the world. And we're making a fortune and they're making a fortune. They're starting to make real money. And we have Exxon going in. We have Chevron going in. We have our big oil companies going in and everybody's bidding. And there are those that say it was the greatest deal ever made. Let's see what happens.
3: Energy Secretary Chris Wright is in Venezuela.
5: We were trying to work at what I call Trump speed. President Trump didn't want a nudge or a slow drift in the positive direction. He wanted to see as fast as possible transformation in Venezuela.
3: Wright says he believes this will bring many thousands of jobs.
5: It's starting this ball rolling of peace, opportunity, and prosperity for everyone.
3: Yet because Venezuela's energy infrastructure is severely degraded and the nation is operating under international sanctions, its daily production is just over 1 million barrels. The U.S. produces almost 14 million barrels of oil per day. I'm Ed Donahue.
0: Heavy rain from Tropical Depression Edward is causing major flooding in parts of Texas and Louisiana. From the Lone Star State, here's correspondent Clayton Neville.
6: Edward made landfall as a tropical storm near Johnson Bayou, Louisiana on Tuesday. Its sense has weakened, but is still dumping torrential rain on parts of southeastern central Texas. Authorities rescued people from homes, roads, and assisted living facilities over the last 2 days.
7: Woken up by the wind.
6: This woman lives in Livingston, Texas, and told KHOU-TV the rain came in a hurry.
7: And then when my husband called me, then I got up. It wasn't even flooded. The ditches were, it was nothing like this. And then maybe like around 9:30, flooded, just everything flooded. So it just happened fast, really fast.
6: As the storm moved north, it packed maximum sustained winds of 25 miles per hour. Total rainfall along the storm's path forecast from 5 to 10 inches, with some inland totals as high as 22 inches.
8: Follow guidance from local officials. They'll know the most about what's going on the ground there, what roads may be blocked, or what rescue centers may exist, or what evacuation orders may or may not be issued.
6: So, Texas Governor Greg Abbott.
8: Saving lives is the most important thing that we can do. It's essential that individuals take upon themselves their own personal safety and stay away from rising water. It should only be a short period of time that the waters will be high.
6: In parts of Hardin County, 18 to 20 inches of rain fell over 2 days, up to 21 inches in parts of the greater Beaumont area. Over 70,000 customers statewide lost power, about 30,000 of those in the Beaumont area. Some schools and offices were closed. Rain expected to wrap up in eastern Texas this morning as the system moves further inland and continues to weaken. I'm Clayton Neville.
0: 16 till. An inaccurate prescription for your drugs? You can blame AI. When America in the Morning continues after these messages.
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0: It's 14 till America in the Morning continues. There were some scary moments for one of President Trump's cabinet members. A U.S. Coast Guard plane carrying Homeland Security Secretary Mark Wayne Mullen was forced to make an emergency landing after reporting that one of its two engines had failed. The plane, a Gulfstream jet, was immediately diverted to Reagan National Airport in Washington, where it landed safely. All 14 passengers, including the Homeland Security Secretary, were not hurt. The plane is frequently used to transport the secretary and high-ranking members of the Coast Guard and was taken out of service to be inspected and repaired. A massive search for a missing 5-year-old girl on the South Carolina coast ended with the discovery of her body in a lake. And now her parents, who went to Tennessee, are under arrest. Details from correspondent Rich Johnson.
1: It started with a 911 call on Sunday to Georgetown County, South Carolina.
2: My little 5-year-old girl is very autistic, just escaped.
1: John Hayes made the call about 5-year-old Sailor Hayes, who was prone to wandering away from her caregivers.
3: Get more information from me, though, okay?
2: I need to look for her. I can't give anyone.
4: You need to go in the water.
2: Yeah, I need to go look at the water. I've got to look around. Ma'am, I don't mean to be disrespectful, but I gotta find her.
1: The 911 audio obtained by WCIV in Charleston. After hundreds of volunteers searched the area, Georgetown County Sheriff Carter Weaver confirmed the worst on Monday.
5: The body of Miss Sailor Hayes has been found. We found her at about 9:40 this morning, located in the water behind the house.
1: Then on Tuesday, John Hayes and his wife Jordan were arrested in eastern Tennessee and now await extradition to South Carolina. For the moment, they only face child endangerment charges. Sailor was supposed to be wearing a small locator device provided to the family by Project Lifesaver. John Hayes allegedly told searchers about that, and they obtained the frequency of her device and tried to detect it. But Sailor's transmitter was found at the family home in Virginia, not at their vacation rental. I'm Richard Johnson.
0: Massachusetts Democrats have bucked a national trend and have chosen a 80-year-old incumbent over a much younger opponent in a primary race for the U.S. Senate. Correspondent Ben Thomas reports.
6: It is a progressive movement fueled by young people demanding more from their leaders.
7: Massachusetts Senator Ed Markey has secured the Democratic nomination in his bid for a third term, fighting off a challenge from Representative Seth Moulton. The 47-year-old congressman had argued it was time to make a generational change. But the 80-year-old Markey argued it was he who was more in touch with the state's voters.
6: It is a future that we can realize through a bold, transformational, progressive agenda that inspires hope, lowers costs, wrests the control from the oligarchy.
7: In a concession speech, Moulton said his campaign started conversations that needed to happen, but said he would now support Markey. I'm Ben Thomas.
0: A health watchdog has found that AI is now writing doctor's notes and getting drug names and diagnoses wrong. And patients are the ones catching the mistakes. The new old tech guy, Chuck Palm, has that story.
8: Your doctor is probably relying on AI to type up his notes. Many physicians in Europe and here in America are using AI note takers that listen to the visit and write the patient notes afterwards. If this sounds like a recipe for disaster, you're probably right. This week in England, a patient watchdog system went out and read some of those notes. One patient had a prescription swapped for a drug with a different but similar sounding name. Another record said that the doctor told the patient to stay on Prozac. The doctor never even brought up Prozac. The problem is, those notes don't look broken. They read clean, and a busy doctor barely glances at it and then signs off, and it goes on your permanent record. 27 different AI scribes are in the use across the healthcare service in England, and the British regulator decided they aren't medical devices, so there's no mechanism to test them before they go into the exam room. If the software only types what it hears, it's not a device. If it suggests a diagnosis, it might be. The company that's selling it gets to pick which version they're selling. The watchdog suggested a fix that is about as low-tech as you can get. Ask whether AI is being used, and then ask for your notes and read them over. Right now, you're the last set of eyes on your own medical chart. I'm the new old tech guy, Chuck Palm.
0: 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Your money, your move. Here's Robert Workman.
4: The NBA brought the hammer down on the LA Clippers yesterday, finding that the team circumvented salary cap rules in a case involving star Kawhi Leonard. Their penalty? The Clips forfeit their first round picks from 2029 through 2033. Plus, owner Steve Ballmer has to pay a $30 million fine and serve a 1-year suspension, and Leonard himself was fined $700,000. Two other team execs face suspensions without pay. Baseball Wednesday, four shutouts, including a big one in the desert, the Diamondbacks stopped the Phillies' six-game win streak 1-0. James McCann's eighth-inning dinger, the only run of the day. Seven Arizona arms combined on a three-hitter. Another pitcher's battle in Houston, where the Astros whitewashed the White Sox 2-0. Nelson Velasquez broke up a scoreless tie with a two-run single in the eighth. Braves blasted the Nationals 9-0. Five pitchers took part in the two-hit gem. Ronald Acuna Jr. went deep. He reaches 200 career homers and 200 steals in fewer games than anyone ever, 904. And the Blue Jays gobsmacked the Guardians 11-0 behind the six-hit stylings of Dylan Cease and desist. Vladimir Guerrero Jr. homered and drove in five. Five other games went extras. The Giants sank the Pirates in 10 innings. Yankees got five in the 10th to top the Angels. Cardinals caught the Dodgers in 10. Rockies needed three in the 11th to edge the Orioles. And the Tigers scored five times in the 12th to subdue the Twins. Brewers overcame a shaky start by Jacob Mizorowski to beat the Cubs. A's hit five homers in a romp over the Rangers. Wins for the Mariners, Reds, Mets, and Marlins. That's Thursday Sports.
0: Thank you, sir. 7 till. Scams are on the rise, and there's little hope of recovering your money when America in the Morning returns after these messages.
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0: It's 5 till. You're with America in the Morning. We will soon leave summer and fast head into the fall TV season. Entertainment reporter Kevin Carr takes a look at what's expected to be big hits on the small screen.
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1: And on Peacock on October 15th, Linda Cardellini stars as Jason Voorhees' mother in Crystal Lake.
12: We already fought a war. We lost.
1: And finally, Replicants overrun Prime Video on November 25th with Blade Runner 2099. I'm Kevin Carr.
0: From being called by someone saying they're from the government about missing money to the Nigerian prince who wants you to hold cash for him with the promise you can keep some, scams in America are at an all-time high. Correspondent Julie Walker reports the cost of the scams for the average American who was duped by scammers is in the billions of dollars, and people are finding in some

0: some cases, they can get little to no help to get their money back.
1: Exclusive new polling shows virtually every American has been the target of scammers in some way, including victim Alice Lynn, who invested nearly all her life savings, more than $720,000, in a crypto scam with a man named Justin, whom she met in an online chat group.
2: I thought I could trust him. Not only but we had the same language, same religion, and also he built himself as an image of a billionaire.
1: Last year, Americans reporting nearly $16 billion in losses to the FTC, a record. Meanwhile, the U.S. still lags behind other countries in tackling the problem, holding financial and social media companies responsible and regulating the cryptocurrency scammers rely on. That's according to an investigation by the Associated Press and Frontline. I'm Julie Walker.
0: America in the Morning for Thursday, September 3rd, 2026 is produced by Jeff McKay. I'm John Trout. This is Westwood One.
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10: From ABC News, I'm Sherry Preston. Writer, activist, and feminist icon Gloria Steinem has died at the age of 92. She became one of the most potent voices of the women's movement, fighting for feminist causes throughout her life. She co-founded Ms. Magazine in 1972 and was a fierce advocate for a woman's right to an abortion. She also helped organize the first women's march after the election of President Trump in 2016, telling the crowd,
11: I was just talking with people from our many sister marches, including the one in Berlin, and they asked me to send a special message. We in Berlin know that walls don't work.
10: Steinem's New York brownstone has become a hub for women's gatherings over the past decade, and she set up the Gloria Steinem Foundation to continue that work there. Deadly mass shooting at a high-rise in Minneapolis. A gunman killed two, wounding several, including police officers, says Mayor Jacob Frey.
12: Two officers were hit by gunfire, one in the leg, the other with two bullets to the abdomen. But for their heroic work, the death toll would have been far higher.
10: The gunman also taking his own life. It's the last hurrah for the summer travel season. Millions of people hitting the road for the long holiday weekend.
13: But will Americans be taken advantage of by the economy?
14: Gasoline prices are still high, and we just hit a record in August.
13: Ayixa Diaz is with AAA, which puts the national average for a gallon of gas at $4.14 a gallon, almost a dollar higher than a year ago. Relief on the horizon?
14: Gasoline demand typically starts coming down in early fall, and that's why you typically see gas prices coming down this time of year as well.
13: California is posting the highest pump price, $5.78. That's $2.34 above the lowest. Indiana. Jim Ryan, ABC News.
10: The crew of the USS Lincoln hitting the streets of Thailand after a record-setting 260 days at sea, a deployment President Trump says wasn't long enough. 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
15: We have a police presence along Airline Highway between Evangeline and Hanks. This is causing a bit of a backup in both directions, particularly northbound, where that line is close to Prescott, so it's going to take a few minutes there. But we're not seeing or any big interstate problems for the moment. If you're traveling I-10 or I-12, both in good shape into and out of the region at this very early hour. I'm Ray Romero.
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2: More typical summer weather is expected for your Thursday. Most of the first half of the day will be pretty clear with a lot of sunshine. We will eventually hit our high temperature in the mid-90s by the afternoon, and also by that point, we will start to pop some showers and thunderstorms. These will not be everywhere, but should be scattered in nature. Some of us seeing some heavy rain and gusty winds, but they will fizzle out in the late evening, and overnight, we'll see our temperatures in the middle 70s. I'm meteorologist Baylen Rogers with your Storm Station forecast, WBRZ Channel 2.

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0: Here is Brian Haldane.

Sports with Brian Haldane, off and running. Brian here with you. Bree Lynn back in the 180 Pro studio. Cade Wasset and Paul Burt already pulling the assist remotely. We're broadcasting live today from the L'Auberge Casino for the Louisiana Association of Business and Industries Workers Comp Conference. This is a little thing that we started doing a couple of years ago, and it has grown in popularity. Fantastic content throughout the morning. My apologies for the late start, y'all. We had a little bit of trouble connecting remotely, so that took just a quick second, but now we're up and running, and everything is, you know what? I probably shouldn't say that out loud. We're just knock on wood right now. Knock on wood till about 9 o'clock, right? But for now, we're good. We're live, and yes, we are outside of the friendly confines of the 180 Pro.

0: dubbed Operation Bottom Dweller, aimed at individuals who use internet-based platforms to solicit individuals they believe to be juveniles for sexual purposes. Included in the 10 arrested were one person in the U.S. illegally and a minister from New Iberia who was already on bond for similar charges.
1: Number 4.
0: Breck will hold its final public meeting for the City Brooks Community Park Master Plan on Thursday. Whoop. That's a Thursday. Thursday, September 17th. From 5:30 p.m. until 7:30 p.m. in the Milton J. Womack Ballroom at Breck's headquarters on Florida. Sasaki will have a brief presentation before things open up for public comment.
1: Number 3.
0: Funeral services were announced for former LSU player and coach Jerry Stovall. They will be at the First Presbyterian Church on North Boulevard September 4th. Visitation will run from 10 a.m. to 11:30. Funeral service will begin at 11:30 a.m.
1: Number 2.
0: Louisiana has seen a sharp drop in opioid-related deaths and emergency department visits in recent years, according to the state's Department of Health. Between 2022 and 2025, opioid-related deaths in the state fell 59%, outpacing the national decline of 46.2%.
1: Number 1.
0: We're going to find out today if over 30 college athletes from the freshman class of 2022 will get one more season to play. Judge Will Jordan will hear arguments on converting a TRO, that stands for temporary restraining order, that he issued, by the way, into a preliminary injunction, which would legally protect the player's eligibility to compete while the broader lawsuit moves towards trial. By the way, only two of those 30 mentioned play at LSU, but for some reason, the Tigers are the ones that are in the national spotlight on this.
1: There's a look at today's top stories. Now let's find out what's trending.
0: All right, Bree Lynn, what's trending this morning?
2: Well, another day without a verdict in the Lindsey Clancy trial, but the judge did give the jury a stern message about the deadlock.
0: So you were talking yesterday about the number of women who believe that the husband did it.
2: Yes.
0: Like she's completely being framed and the whole world's being gaslit.
2: Yes, yes. Which is insane to me.
0: Bo Snerdly, or James Golden, a.k.a. Bo Snerdly. We have his show, the Rush Hour, on at 6 p.m. on Talk 107.3 FM. He was running through a montage of sound bites of women who are touting this theory. And I got to tell you, do you remember there was an SNL Weekend Update character called the girl you don't want to start a conversation with at a party?
2: I feel like I remember her, yes.
0: Cecily Strong played the character, the girl. Seth Meyers was the Weekend Update host at the time. And every single woman that they talked to, it sounded exactly like that character.
2: Oh, my gosh.
0: It was uncanny. If you ever get the chance, go to YouTube and look up SNL, the girl you wish you hadn't started a conversation with at a party, and you will see exactly who this is that's telling that the whole world is being gaslit. It is hilarious.
2: Wow. Okay, I might have to do that. Well, Forbes has got some traction online with an article titled, Gen Z Can't Figure Out How to Talk to Their Older Bosses, and it's becoming a workplace crisis.
0: Crisis?
2: Crisis.
0: Okay, so apparently Gen Z has no workplace riz, no aura in the workplace.
2: Basically, they're saying Gen Z is downright disrespectful is how I'll read it.
0: Is that how, okay, because the way I read it made it sound like they're, like, the whole Gen Z lingo has no translation to Gen X or Boomer or anything else. They're in their own skibbity world.
2: See, and how I've read it is they're walking around just being, instead of saying, may I, or can I, or hi, sir, or thank you, I'm reading it like that.
0: Okay.
2: They're basically just coming in and demanding and being disrespectful. That's how I read it, which...
0: Okay.
2: But I can see where you're coming from, because Gen Z has this, what is it, their lingo. They say things like no cap, riz, all these terms that I can't even make sense of half the time.
0: Yeah, some of them. Well, I mean, you know, some, like, I understand no cap because, you know, that means no BS.
2: It's right.
0: It has a direct translation. It's just one generation says it differently than another. There are so many different terms that have no translation.
2: Right.
0: Like, I could see that falling into a place where bosses will not understand, bosses will get frustrated, bosses will say, speak English, and then, you know.
2: Speak English. Very true, though. It's very true.
0: But I don't need, like, I don't need.

0: Gen Z rolling up in the workplace seeing all the Lulu.
1: Right. Well, a new study shows that people who take weight loss medication are twice as likely to suffer depression as those who don't. Oh. And that number goes up if you put the weight back on.
0: No kidding.
1: Well, I'm sure you would be depressed if you put the weight back on. I mean,
0: right? Because, I mean, then you're dropping a couple hundred bucks a month on something and it went right back out the window again.
1: Right. Your money's going now, the weight's back on.
0: So, we need to get Jordan Generous back on from NeuroJust because, look, when you're taking pills to solve your problems, you're not necessarily taking, you're not necessarily going down the path for a long-term solution. When you're taking pills to solve your problems, you're treating symptoms, not the root cause of the problem. So, well, here's the good news, is if you're taking pills for weight loss or taking shots for weight loss, then you can take pills for depression. And when that doesn't work, there's a pill to make the depression pill work. And when that doesn't work, there's a pill to make the pill to make the pill work.
1: Right. Then you just end up being on 8-9 pills.
0: Right. Yeah, no problem at all. Just start off your day with half
1: breakfast.
0: A dozen pills. Absolutely. It's breakfast of champions right there.
1: Right.
0: Or reset your life in a real way. I don't know. Maybe I'm just throwing that one out there. Who knows? We're running long. 614, Talk 107.3 FM, WBRP. Quick break. We got sports coming up next.
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8: We are starting to see a little backup beginning now on the I-12 approach as you get up to around Range in the Amead River Bridge. There is braking beginning to develop there. We aren't watching any major interstate accident spots at the moment. Looks like we do have a police activity that may involve an accident. It's been going on for a while on Airline Highway between Hanks and Evangeline. I'm Ray Romero.
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FM, WPRP, Mornings with Brian Haldane, rolling right along. Had Bree Lynn pull some cuts during the break for sports, but we're going to use them in our next segment. Not this one, because we ran long right there. We didn't run long. We got on late, so it pushed things back a little bit. Before we lead into sports, let me remind you about the folks over at Matherns. Download the Matherns Rewards app. Tell you about this every

0: 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And this week's deal could not be better for tailgating. Why? Well, I'm glad you asked that question. How about a 3-pound box of Veyron sausage is $2 off this week? $2 off all week long. Veyron or Mathurin's brand sausage, which, by the way, is really, really good. The 3 pounds of Veyron's or the Mathurin's sausage, $2 off for that. And there's another stack of coupons throughout. For example, $1.50 off a 24-pack of bottled water. All these things you could be using on your tailgate, right? When you get out there on Saturday, it's going to be hot, and Mathurin's has got you covered. They're right there on campus, directly across the street from Tiger Stadium. It's Mathurin's. LSU taking on Clemson on Saturday. We're going to talk about that on the back end right after we check your money now. However, before we get to that, Talk 107.3 is your home for Ken Trahan's original prep football report. Get live in-game updates, a full statewide scoreboard, and check-ins with correspondents from every corner of the state. Friday nights this fall from 6 to 11 p.m. It's Ken Trahan's original. The football report is on Talk 107.3 FM. Yeah, as fired up as I am for LSU football, I'm equally fired up for high school football. Friday Night Lights should be pretty doggone amazing this year, and we're looking forward to it. We've got 5 solid hours of coverage every Friday night on Talk 107.3 FM. So we'll get you cranking for that tomorrow. We'll get you cranking on LSU on Saturday on Eagle. We'll talk about that next.
1: I'm Liz Klayman, and this is the Fox Business Report.
2: Stock futures are higher. Government bond yields have stabilized this morning. Though crude oil prices are higher, Brent crude has topped $96 a barrel. The major averages closed with gains yesterday. Software company Snowflake shares are up 23% after it reported an upbeat quarter boosted by demand for its artificial intelligence products. Tech companies Broadcom and HPE also reported very strong earnings. The Wall Street was hoping for an even more optimistic outlook. Both Broadcom and HPE shares are lower. U.S.-based employers announced more than 52,000 job cuts in August. Outplacement firm Challenger Gray & Christmas says layoffs were up 58% from July, but were down from a year ago. That's your Fox Business Report. I'm Jenny Cosilda. Invested in you.
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0: Let's head on back to the Talk 107.3 Traffic Center because we're starting off your morning. Well, you know what? I always do this when I'm on remote. I'm completely off, a little out of kilter here. We're starting you off rough on I-12 westbound coming in from Livingston Parish. Normally, it's slowed down a little bit around Range Avenue. You'll see some brake lights in front of you around Range Avenue. This morning, it's much, much worse. Your delays on 12 westbound actually start back around Jubin in fact, right at Jubin, as you hit the on-ramp to 12 West at Jubin, and you're going to stay on your brakes all the way through Range Avenue. Now, the good news is once you get to the river or before the river, it actually picks up. You'll be smooth sailing for the rest of the way in on I-12 westbound after you're done with the Denham Springs area until you get to right around Baton Rouge Country Club, right around that Essen Lane area, at which point you're going to find some other friends out on the interstate this morning. Now, 10 westbound is looking good coming in from Ascension Parish, because it always is. I-10 eastbound coming back in from West Baton Rouge is golden as well. 110 looks good in both directions, too. Let me get your surface street update real quick. I want to hit refresh just to make sure I have the latest. And, yeah, there's nothing from this morning. The board's got a couple things left up from last night, but you're clear. We're clean on our surface streets to start off your Thursday morning drive. That's your look at traffic from the Talk 107.3 Traffic Center.

0: 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Mornings with Brian Haldane rolling right along. We are broadcasting live from Low Bearish Casino for the Louisiana Association of Business and Industries Workers' Comp Conference. This is the third year we're doing this. And I got to tell you, if we rewind the clock just a little bit, I was a little nervous coming into my first year. I was like, workers' comp? I mean, we're going to do this for like 3 hours? No, honestly, it has turned out every single year, the 2 years prior that we've done this, to be unbelievably fantastic information for small business owners and honestly for anybody who stays dialed into the legislative process, because there's constantly new things coming across in law. There's constantly new things coming across, you know, in a regulatory standpoint, and it affects business. And when it affects business, it affects cost. And when it affects cost, it affects your wallet and mine. So this is just, it's been phenomenal. Greatly, greatly appreciate Patrick and Lobby for bringing me out here for this, because it peels back a couple layers of the onion. And that's what we're going to get to in our next segment. Before we dive back into sports real quick, do want to remind you that for the last 115 years, ExxonMobil has been in our backyard, been right here in Baton Rouge, been slightly upriver from where I'm at right now. And in Baton Rouge, they've been, you know, well, a great employer, a great neighbor, a great steward of the area of Baton Rouge, making sure that they do things right when it comes to taking care of Baton Rougeans and doing things safely as well. Specifically here in Baton Rouge, safety is a priority. 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Getting back to the LSU Tigers. Oh, wait, hang on. I need to give you... Oh, man. Getting back to the LSU Tigers for Saturday. Is what we're eyeing up here as Clemson's coming to town. The 11th ranked LSU is taking on, I believe Clemson's coming in at number 23 right now. Going to face off in Tiger Stadium to kick off the 2026 season. I'm leaning on our good friends at Louisiana Radio Network for some audio here. Whit Weeks was made available to the media not long ago. Linebacker Whit Weeks, he's one of those fifth-year players at LSU. He talked about a number of things. One of the biggest topics of the last couple of weeks, though, is what about other fifth-year players? What about those guys who had thought they were done with college football, and then the NCAA doubled back and changed the rules, and, well, they might have gone to an NFL camp. They might have even put on a practice jersey at some point. Would Witt have a problem with, or would any of the LSU Tigers have a problem with bringing those guys back? Here's what linebacker Whit Weeks had to say. Cut 16, please.
1: We're focused on what we're focused on, and I think Coach Savage and Coach Kiffin have put us through the ringer in the past 3 months, so you can't really worry about what's going on outside of here, because every time you come up here, you know you're in for a rough day of work.
0: I need to be able to hear that.
1: We're focused on what we're focused on, and I think Coach Savage and Coach Kiffin have put us through the ringer in the past 3 months, so you can't really worry about what's going on outside of here, because every time you come up here, you know you're in for a rough day of work.
0: Talk to me, Breland.
2: You're supposed to be able to hear it.

0: have it playing for you.
1: I can't hear it. Just tell me when it's over.
0: Okay, it's over.
1: Weeks, by the way, going to be wearing number 7 this season. And, you know, number 7 goes to a great playmaker every single year. This year it's going to two number 7s, one on each side of the football. You got Weeks on the defensive side. Tredavious Green wearing the number 7 on the offensive side of the football. Green says he and his quarterback, they've got a great relationship thus far. Cut 17, please.
2: One of my best friends here. We talk a lot. It's not a time that he's thinking something that I'm not on the same page with him, and we don't even have to say nothing to each other. So I just feel like that chemistry is there, and it's going to be exciting and fun. He's a wonderful player, a wonderful leader, and I'm just happy to call him my quarterback.
1: And Green is, oh, I heard that one. And Green is a freak show, by the way, just with his size, with his speed, with his capabilities and everything. 33 catches last year for 433 yards. He did have 7 touchdowns last season. He's got 11 touchdowns in his 2 seasons. So it's expected that Lane Kiffin is going to just completely utilize him everywhere they can. I talk with the guys at 104.5 every day because my office is right across the hallway from their studio. And the expectations for Tredavious Green, I don't know if the expectations can be met. That's how high the bar has been set for the 6'7" junior, who, by the way, is ready to take on added responsibility. Cut 18, please.
2: It's going to be a lot of exciting things to see this season, man. I just so appreciative Coach Cox, Coach Charlie Weiss, and Coach Kiffin, how they've been just so acceptive of me. It's been amazing. I love them.
1: 6:30 p.m. We are, wow, as of right now, we're 36 hours away. No, 36 plus 24. Ah, I missed that by a day. 6:30 p.m. on Saturday evening on our sister station, Eagle 98.1. Of course, Eagle 98.1's game day is going to start at 1:30 on Saturday. Network will pick up at 4:30. 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
3: ABC News, I'm Sherry Preston. The world losing a feminist warrior. We're learning this morning that Gloria Steinem has died. In 2023, she was still trying to get the Equal Rights Amendment passed.
4: I have to stay alive long enough to celebrate, so we have to hurry up. Right?
3: And while that has not happened yet, her lifetime of advocacy lives on. In 2013, President Obama honored her with the Presidential Medal of Freedom, saying,
5: because of her work across America and around the world, more women are afforded the respect and opportunities that they deserve.
3: The founder of Ms. and New York magazines, as well as the National Women's Political Caucus, was 92 years old. 3 people have died, including the gunman, after a mass shooting at a Minneapolis high-rise. Several police officers are among those wounded. Another day of deliberations is on tap for the jury in the Lindsey Clancy trial. She is facing murder charges in the deaths of her children. The jurors have told the judge twice now they cannot reach a unanimous verdict. This is ABC News.
6: I'm Jeff Palermo, the Talk 107.3 Baton Rouge Newsroom. A Baton Rouge judge will hear arguments today on whether dozens of former college athletes, including those who signed pro contracts, should be allowed to return to college sports this season.
7: More than 40 class of 2022 athletes are suing the NCAA, SEC, and Commissioner Greg Sankey to return to college sports after their class was excluded from the NCAA's new 5-year eligibility model. One of their attorneys, Tony Clayton, says the classes before them got COVID eligibility.
8: They have a constitutional right to be treated fairly and equitably, just as everyone else, and that is where the problem lies.
7: Indiana University Associate Business Law Professor John Holden says the hearing could go either way.
9: The fact that a TRO was granted is not necessarily indicative of a final result.
7: I'm Case Kieschnick.
6: SEC Commissioner Greg Sankey will reportedly be in the courtroom for today's hearing. In a court filing, the SEC is pointing to a 1996 ruling by the Louisiana Supreme Court that says Louisiana courts generally avoid interfering in the internal affairs of private athletic associations. But there are exceptions. And in a separate filing by Louisiana Attorney General Liz Murrow, she believes how the NCAA has handled the eligibility rules for the class of 2022 falls within those exceptions. A $1 coin featuring the likeness of President Trump is now available for purchase, and it's also in circulation. U.S. Mint Director Paul Hollis of Mandeville says 250,000 of the coins were released yesterday.
10: Now it's just a matter of having the coins available to meet the demands, and they came out just beautiful. They really are an amazing design.
6: This weekend, it's the state's Second Amendment sales tax holiday. Department of Revenue spokesperson Byron Henderson on what type of items you could purchase and not pay any state sales taxes.
11: All consumer purchases of firearms and

0: addition, specified hunting supplies, including archery items, hunting apparel, even certain types of knives.
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3: If you are hoping to beat the morning backups on I-12, it's too late for you. It's a 20-minute drive from Jubin to the 10-12 split. The start of the line before the Jubin overpass. I-10 is still in pretty good shape with no major problems there. Biggest crash on the board is causing some backups primarily along the northbound side of Airline Highway between Evangeline and Hanks. I'm Ray Romero.
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9: More typical summer weather is expected for your Thursday. Most of the first half of the day will be pretty clear with a lot of sunshine. We will eventually hit our high temperature in the mid-90s by the afternoon, and also by that point, we will start to pop some showers and thunderstorms. These will not be everywhere, but should be scattered in nature. Some of us seeing some heavy rain and gusty winds, but they will fizzle out in the late evening, and overnight, we'll see our temperatures in the middle 70s. I'm meteorologist Baylen Rogers with your Storm Station forecast, WBRZ Channel 2.
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0: 102.3 FM, WPRP. Mornings with Brian Haldane, rolling right along, stepping outside the friendly confines of the 180 Pro Studio one more time as we are live on location at L'Auberge Casino for the Louisiana Association of Business and Industry's annual Workers' Comp Conference. Patrick Robinson with LABI is on with us right now. So is Brian Allen from Enlight. Gentlemen, welcome aboard. How y'all doing this morning?
1: Great. We are great, Brian.
2: Thank you.
1: Great to be up at 5 o'clock in the morning at a local casino. So
0: it's a different vibe if you walk into a casino before the sun comes up, because you know you might be a little bit groggy, maybe you haven't had your coffee yet. But no matter what, as soon as you hit that hallway, the music is blaring and you feel like you're half an hour late for the party.
1: Absolutely,
0: like it doesn't matter what time of day it is, you're like going to get Pointer Sisters or something. So that's a quick wake me up. Probably works better than espresso.
1: I think you're right. Yeah.
0: Before we get into, we want to recap day one of the conference, but before that, just Patrick, if you could, this is our third time out here, correct?
1: Correct.
0: Rewind the clock for the folks that you know maybe haven't heard this particular show before. This as we're out here, what put this in your mind to bring the show out here to cover it from start to finish?
1: Well, yeah, this is my third time doing this, and it kind of marks my time with LABI. And as I was picking this conference up, I had been to this conference many years. Jim Patterson, who you know, has done this for a long time, does a great job with it and really build this up. But as I was learning about LABI, listening to your show was a great resource to learn about issues and people and all those things. And, at some point as we were talking about this, an issue is with workers' comp, it's a niche issue. People just don't know about it, even though it affects every single employer, every employee in the state.
0: Mm-hmm.
1: So we're just looking for a way to spotlight it, and your show was top of the list. I think Will Green talked to you first, and then we had lunch and talked about it and got it set up. And from the start, the first year of doing this, we just got a great response.
0: So. Yeah.
1: It's been a great partnership.
0: It was because it was eye opening on my end because I've been honest with you about this the whole time. The first time it was pitched, I was like, oof, that could be heavy. But no, when you start peeling back the layers of like how fraud affects price, I mean every little bitty piece of this. When you start talking about the legislation that's passed during the session, we're going to have Emily Chenevier on later on to talk about that. But these are the things that not just affects small business owners, but affects everyone who does business with other businesses. So it's a great deep dive.
1: Yeah, and as we talk about these incredible opportunities, Susie Schauen, we're going to talk about day one a little more, but Susie Schauen was here yesterday and went through the hundreds of billions of dollars of investment that are coming to this state.
0: Yeah.
1: And every time you look at that, one of the considerations in looking at the business climate here is, how's workers' comp? Is it a good system? Does it help me get my employees back to work faster? How high is the cost of it? And all of these discussions we've had when we've talked about this are things that take years. It's not something that happens in a single session.
0: Right.
1: We had some success this past session, but that was success that developed over the last several sessions, getting some spotlight from you on these issues. I've told you before, the first time I heard a governor talk about workers' comp in the media was when Governor Landry came on your show and talked about, we're going to make some changes in workers' comp to make it work better this year.
0: Well, and I actually remember that conversation with the governor because it opened up a bigger conversation about fulfillment and livelihood. And, like, you know, if you're just somebody laying on a couch collecting a check, you're not doing yourself any good. You're not doing yourself any – you're not serving a purpose for yourself, not living a purposeful life. Getting up and having a mission, you know, is – when he opened my eyes to that as well, it kind of put all the dominoes in order. So.
1: Yeah, and here's the truth about it, because employers will get a bad rap and insurers will get a bad rap from trial lawyers. But the fact is, whether it's because they want to save money or because they love their employees or because they don't want to retrain somebody, employers want injured workers to recover and get back to work.
0: Mm-hmm.
1: And that's a win-win for everybody. So if we can reach that goal in the system with the changes we're making, that's a win.
0: How was day one? You mentioned Susie Schauen was here.
1: Day one was fantastic. I'm coming in a little tired, and I think you got the tail end of it last night with our reception. But we did as we usually do. We started off with Secretary Schauen. The number she's talked about in terms of when I was at the Workforce Commission, Kurt Eysenck was my boss.
0: So, okay.
1: And Kurt has passed since then, but really a tremendous man, great leader. First time I met Susie and did a little research, it was her sitting next to Kurt at a conference some years earlier. So, yeah, she has picked up where Kurt left off, and really focused on labor force participation. That's the number. It's not, we talk about unemployment all day, but the number we're looking at is labor force participation and how many of our citizens are actively engaged in the workforce or looking for jobs or trying to get that fulfillment that you're talking about. And Susie, as I've heard her talk recently before about, again said, we are now leading the nation in the improvement in our labor force participation rate. So that's a great sign for where Louisiana is headed.
0: Yeah, it's in, we're in a sweet spot right now because we can lead the nation in increase because we had a long way to go. I'm not trying to downplay it, but we did have a long way to go. It's nice to see us actually moving up charts for a change.
1: And for so long we did not. For so long that participation rate just stayed stuck in neutral.
0: Yeah. Let's get Brian Allen from Enlight in here. Give me your recap of day one.
2: Well, it was really an informative day. We learned a lot. I mean, I learned a lot about what was going on in Louisiana as far as business development. And I think that was really eye-opening, and I think it speaks to the need of, you know, getting, you know, the workers' comp system working better and working more efficiently. You know, the panel that I moderated was regulators from other states. We had Jordan Russell from Oklahoma, Mark Formby from Mississippi, and then Brian Blackwood from here in Louisiana. Really talking about the differences in the system, kind of what's working and what's not working as far as delivering, you know, the provision of medical care to injured workers, and then how do we help get them back to work. And there's a lot of different ways to do that. And I think all of us agreed that while some things are working well, there's always room for improvement. And I think as you go through the reform efforts here in Louisiana and look at how can you make the system better, you really want to get to a point where you make it a little bit more user-friendly. I mean, you talked about the injured person sitting at home on the couch watching TV and waiting for something to happen. And you really want to, you know, find a system that's going to more proactively engage them in getting well.
0: Right.
2: And I think giving them a pathway back, because most injured workers want to get better. They just really don't know how. I mean,
0: right.
2: The system is kind of cumbersome. It's clunky, and it can beat you down if you don't have your head in the right place. And so you really got to figure out ways to keep them engaged and moving forward. And that's really what the focus of our panel was, is how can we do better at giving people opportunities to get back to work and to get productive and to really find that fulfillment in the work that they do.
0: Give us just a quick second and background. You're with Enlight, and if I did my reading right last night, y'all's job is to kind of facilitate that entire process to making sure that getting back to work isn't a full-time job in itself.
2: Right. Yeah. I mean, Enlight as a company does a lot of things, everything from first report of injury to settlement, and they'll do a lot of the work in between with case management, provision of pharmacy care, and a lot of different things. My role in the company is I do government affairs work, so I work on work comp policy, and I work on regulatory policy around the country. So I have all 50 states under my purview, and so I see a lot of the differences, mm-hmm. and I see things that do work well, and I see there's a lot of, there are deficiencies in the system, and it's a very difficult system to change. I mean, there's a lot of politics around workers' comp, and so there's a lot of interest in there, and there's a lot of self-interest that you have to deal with. And so the reality of it is affecting change like they did this session in Louisiana, it's a heavy lift. I mean, if you talk to the bill sponsor, he'll tell you, I mean, walking those bills through that process is tough. And and everyone's afraid if you open up that section of code, does it become the Christmas tree and everybody starts hanging their favorite ornament on it? And then pretty soon you've got this thing's gotten out of control and nothing happens.
0: Well, yeah. And with sticking with the Christmas tree metaphor, you put too many ornaments on it, it turns into Charlie Brown's Christmas tree. Yeah, and it's just going to fall over.
2: Exactly. So. Right.
0: And we're going to pick it up with the national perspective. I want to learn about, since you deal in all 50 states, I want to learn about comps. How are we looking here in Louisiana versus other places? It's something I'm always curious about. But we're coming up on our next break. Before we take that break, though, we're going to remind you about the folks at the Baton Rouge Metro Airport. FlyBTR.com is the website, FlyBTR.com. Hey, how's this for a segue? 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Okay, if you just look at ticket price, you might want to make a decision that's going to lead you in the wrong direction. If you just look at ticket price, you might look down the road at the New Orleans Airport. 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Take a look at driving to the airport at all. 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
2: If you are hoping to beat the morning backups on I-12, it's too late for you. It's a 20-minute drive from Jubin to the 10-12 split. The start of the line before the Jubin overpass. I-10 is still in pretty good shape with no major problems there. Biggest crash on the board is causing some backups primarily along the northbound side of Airline Highway between Evangeline and Hanks. I'm Ray Romero.
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5: Nicole Murray with Your Money Now. Broadcom gave a disappointing revenue forecast for the current quarter, but long-range earnings guidance beat consensus. Results for the fiscal third quarter topped analyst estimates, with revenue increasing 86% during the quarter from nearly $16 billion a year ago. The chipmaker pointed to expanding business with Anthropic and OpenAI. Oil prices are up this morning by more than 1% as investors weighed the uncertainty of renewed military strikes between the U.S. and Iran that risk disrupting supplies from the Middle East. West Texas Intermediate at $92 a barrel, Brent at $96. Vietnamese electric taxi operator Green and Smart Mobility said they plan to expand into the U.S. and Europe ahead of a targeted 2028 initial public offering in Hong Kong. And that's according to Reuters. The move underscores the firm's growing overseas ambitions after it rapidly gained market share in Vietnam after a 2023 launch. Futures are mixed as Treasury yields stabilize. That's Your Money Now.
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0: 22, Talk 107.3 FM, WBRP, broadcasting live from the L'Auberge Casino for the Lobby Annual Workers' Comp Conference. We've got Patrick Robinson here with us. We've got Brian Allen here with us. He's from Enlight. Brian, as we were going on a break, I teased that I wanted to talk about how Louisiana stacks up against other states. I'm curious about that when it comes to anything, whether you're talking about football, whether you're talking about Quiz Bowl, or whether you're talking about workers' comp. We're going to get to that in just a quick minute, but Patrick reminded me in the break that there was a part of yesterday we didn't recap yet. Our AG made it by.
1: Hey, she did, and we had yesterday our luncheon was sponsored by the Taylor Porter Law Firm, they reached out, and because I was looking for a speaker, and they said, well, we can check with the Attorney General's office. And they did, and we were just thrilled to have Liz Merle come speak to us yesterday. It's she always has great content. She's a fantastic speaker. But for me, anytime you have leaders like that, like the governor when he talked about it, mm-hmm. Like the Attorney General, it's just an indication that the profile of workers' comp is coming up in the state,
0: right.
1: And people are starting to pay attention to it. And when people pay attention to it, when leaders pay attention to it, that's when you start to see difference making.
0: Yeah.
1: So we were really glad to have her. She was fantastic. She hung around and she let me come in on the edge of a couple of pictures. Bad as I look, she did great, and we enjoyed having her.
0: She is always phenomenal on just about every topic. It's remarkable how versatile she could be, and I'm not surprised like to see her just roll in and talk workers' comp, and I'm sure talking a lot of fraud as well.
1: She did, and you know, of course, their office defends. There's tens of thousands of state employees, and so they are probably one of the biggest defendants in workers' comp claims.
0: Yeah.
1: And her office defends all those claims and makes sure they get paid when it's appropriate and that they fall within the law. So it's great content from her and great to see her have some knowledge about it.
0: Very, very good stuff. All right, Brian, you mentioned in the last segment about how you had your hand in all 50 states.
2: Yes.
0: When it comes to workers' comp. How do we compare with, number one, just the way our legal system is set up?
2: Well, I mean, I think it's, you know, the interesting thing is the states are all very different. I mean, it's how they approach workers' comp and really how they approach tort in workers' comp. They're all very, very different. I think Louisiana is, it has some strengths. I think there's some things that, I mean, I think your court rulings generally have been over time good. There's some weaknesses in that, you know, the jury system sometimes is a little bit more generous than it could be, or some of the stuff that happens, you know, juries are always kind of a mixed bag. You never know what you're going to get. So, and sometimes you can build a little more sympathy sometimes in some demographics. And so it's a little bit different. But I think overall, generally, I mean, look, there's a lot of great stuff happening in Louisiana right now. You know, I live in Utah, and we've had our boom, and it's been good. And, you know, the things that are happening here are pretty exciting. And I think, you know, you look about, and it's going to put pressure on the legislature to do things to help make, you know, if you want to see that growth continue, you're going to have to continue to have an environment that fosters that growth. And so they're going to have to look at things like, you know, tort reform, the costs of doing business, workers' comp. How do we make the system work better? And how can we attract more capital to the state and more resources? And I think talk about what, you know, Pat mentioned earlier is how do we get more people working? And, you know, one of the things that was Secretary, what's her last name?
1: Shallon.
2: Yeah. One of the things she talked about is, you know, how do we move people from poverty to productivity?
0: Yes.
2: And that, you know, that's a metric that, you know, a lot of states, I mean, we put a lot of money into programs to help people who were, you know, in poverty. But are we moving them up the ladder? Are we moving them up the social ladder? And all the things that are happening in Louisiana right now give you a golden opportunity to actually make a difference in that metric and really move it forward. And a lot of states don't have that opportunity right now. They're not attracting the businesses that you're attracting. I mean, I think getting, you know, SpaceX, it's got to be very, very exciting for
0: people
2: in Louisiana. And look, it's a beautiful state. I love coming here. There's a lot of rich history here. The people are generally, like, super friendly and nice. I mean, it's just, I really enjoy my trips to Louisiana. It's one of my favorite states to come to. But that doesn't, you know, all that aside, though, as we focus in on workers' comp, where are the areas where we can make improvement, and how can we facilitate that? And Patrick's group, and there's people in the legislature that are really focused on, now that we've got all this business coming in and we all want to attract more, how can we make this a more user-friendly system?
0: Okay, let me ask you, and by the way, Brian Allen from Enlight is with us, along with Patrick Robbins from Lobby. Let me ask you, with 2.5 minutes to go, give you a bit of a tougher question, though. How much of what needs to change in law, and how much what needs to change in mindset?
2: That is it.
1: Let me jump in on that, because we have, and you have covered the tort reforms, and there are some cultural changes. People will sit on the sofa, and you'll see attorney ad after attorney ad after attorney ad. And you really have to address that mindset of it's better to be up off the sofa and out working and create that opportunity to get a job that's paying 75, 80, 90, six figure plus. When you are earning that job, you have a ton of incentive to keep working as much as you can and to get back to work when you've been injured. So, there is a lot of cultural change that has to come with all of this stuff. On the workers' comp front, we did get some big bills, passed this past session. There's still work to do on the fraud front, getting control of our temporary disability duration, which remains longer than just about every other state. So there's work on that front to do, but there's a lot of cultural education that we have to address as well.
0: Brian, last thoughts before we get out of here. 1 minute to go. Last thoughts before we get out of here. Give us a grade on where we're at in Louisiana compared to other states.
2: I'd say probably you're in a B range right now.
0: Okay.
2: And I think part of it is, I think what Patrick said, mindset's a huge thing. I mean, getting the cultural shift of like, hey, I want to go back to work. I want to get back to work. But I think also making the system easier for them to navigate so they can go, you know, it's easier for them to figure out how they can get back to work.
0: Yeah.
2: And I think that's a big thing. And I think workers' comp is a very complicated system, and there's all these different interests. And there's people that benefit from people being off work longer.
0: Yeah.
2: And so how do we take those perverse incentives out of the system? That's all work for the legislature to do. But I think in general, you're doing pretty well here. But there's definitely room for improvement. I think as you attract more of these bigger businesses, I think there's going to be demand for improvement. I think the companies coming in and say, hey, you need to fix this.
0: Patrick Robinson from LABI, Brian Allen from Enlight. Thank you all so much for a couple minutes this morning. Good stuff.
1: Thank Brian, you. Always a pleasure.
0: Thank you all. We are coming up on 7 o'clock at Talk 107.3 FM, which means we'll check in with ABC News. We'll have top stories and trending on the back end of the news, and then we'll talk with Jamie Berg from LWCC. That's all.
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3: ABC News. I'm Sherry Preston. Writer and activist Gloria Steinem has died. She worked tirelessly for decades to advance the cause of women's rights. ABC's Rena Roy has more.
5: Steinem became a freelance writer after college, gaining notoriety for her expose on New York City's Playboy Club when she went undercover as a bunny in 1963, later helping create New York and Ms. magazines. She earned countless awards, including the Presidential Medal of Freedom in 2013.
6: Because of her work across America and around the world, more women are afforded the respect and opportunities that they deserve.
5: Steinem took it upon herself to help women achieve their dreams by co-founding the National Women's Political Caucus.
3: She died in her New York brownstone, where she had lived for years. Gloria Steinem was 92. In Minneapolis, a gunman opened fire at a downtown high-rise, killing two people, wounding several others before taking his own life. Two police officers among those shot. Both are expected to be okay. The jury in the Lindsey Clancy murder trial unable to reach a verdict after 5 days of deliberations. In Massachusetts, ABC's Aaron Katursky is at the courthouse.
7: A deadlocked jury will deliberate for a sixth day whether Lindsey Clancy can be held criminally responsible for killing her three children, or whether postpartum psychosis made her lose her grip on reality. The judge instructing jurors to keep going.
8: It's your duty to decide the case if you can do it conscientiously.
7: The nine women and three men have weighed the evidence for about 30 hours and have been stuck for 2 days. If the impasse is unbreakable, the case would head toward a mistrial.
3: Russia says it will close German cultural centers across its country after Berlin blamed Moscow for an attempted attack at the airport in Leipzig, closing the Russian consulate in Bonn and Russian House Cultural Center in Berlin in retaliation. Iran targeting Gulf allies for two consecutive nights. You're listening to ABC News.
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16: Man, a little trouble for a few minutes on the I-110. Crash involving a big truck that blocked the left lane southbound on the 110 right before the 190 interchange. That has already cleared. Lanes are open and no remaining backup there. If you're coming in on I-12, we've got a long, slow go. That line is fully back to Jubin, runs without much let up past Millerville. And ahead of that, minor crash near Drusilla, but it is on the left shoulder. I'm Ray Romero.
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18: More typical summer weather is expected for your Thursday. Most of the first half of the day will be pretty clear with a lot of sunshine. We will eventually hit our high temperature in the mid-90s by the afternoon, and also by that point, we will start to pop some showers and thunderstorms. These will not be everywhere, but should be scattered in nature. Some of us seeing some heavy rain and gusty winds, but they will fizzle out in the late evening, and overnight, we'll see our temperatures in the middle 70s. I'm meteorologist Baylen Rogers with your Storm Station forecast, WBRZ Channel 2.

0: Howling and Rolling right along. Hour two coming your way right now. Brian here with you. Bree Lynn back at the friendly confines of the 180 Pros studio. Yep, I'm out on the road again because the good folks at LABI decided to bring me out one more time for the annual Workers' Comp Conference, which is going on. Well, it started up yesterday, going on today, and we're bringing it to you. Jamie Berg from LWCC going to join us in our next segment. We've got a lot to talk about there. But before we get to our next segment, let's get to Top Stories and Trending.
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1: 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Number 5.
0: Attorney General Liz Merle's office announced that working in conjunction with numerous other agencies, 10 child predators were arrested in an undercover online operation dubbed Operation Bottom Dweller, aimed at individuals who use internet-based platforms to solicit individuals that they believe to be juveniles for sexual purposes. Now, included in the 10 arrested was one person who was in the U.S. illegally and, get this, a minister from New Iberia who was already out on bond for a similar charge.
1: Number 4.
0: BREC will hold its final public meeting for the City Brooks Community Park Master Plan Thursday, September 17th from 5:30 to 7:30 p.m. in the Milton J. Womack Ballroom. That's at BREC's headquarters on Florida. The meeting will run as follows. Sasaki will have a brief presentation before things open up to public comment.
1: Number 3.
0: Funeral services were announced for former LSU player and coach Jerry Stovall. They're going to be at First Presbyterian Church on North Boulevard. The services will be tomorrow. A visitation will be from 10 to 11:30, and then the funeral service will begin right at 11:30.
1: Number 2.
0: Louisiana seen a sharp drop in opioid-related deaths and emergency department visits in recent years. This according to the state's Department of Health. Between 2022 and 2025, opioid-related deaths in the state fell 59%, which, by the way, as great as that is in a vacuum, it outpaces the national decline, which was 46.2%.
1: Number 1.
0: Today's the day we're going to learn that if over 30 college athletes from the freshman class of 2022 will get one more season to play. Judge Will Jordan will hear arguments on converting a TRO, that's temporary restraining order, that he issued, by the way, he issued the TRO, converting the TRO into a preliminary injunction which would legally protect players' eligibility to compete while there's a broader lawsuit that's still moving towards trial. By the way, only two, count them, two, of those 30 players are LSU Tigers, yet somehow we're getting all the smoke.
1: There's a look at today's top stories. Now let's find out what's trending.
0: What you got, Bree Lynn?
3: Well, we are now in day 5 of the whole Lindsey Clancy. Hold on, I'm trying to pull up my trending. Yeah, we're now in day 5, another day without a verdict in the Lindsey Clancy trial, but the judge did give the jury a stern message about the deadlock.
0: I mean, what's he going to do? I mean, so day 5 feels long, but there have been longer, for sure. And at the same time, though, I mean, it's apparently it's good television. I haven't been dialed in on it, but I

0: to represent her, and the amount of just little clips that you see on TikTok about him, apparently he's a mule. And there was that one point in the trial where he asked somebody on the stand a question, and they couldn't remember, and she said, well, I don't really remember, I don't know. And he's like, oh, you don't remember? I have screenshots. And he came around with this like paper sized poster board of screenshots. So everybody is dialed in to her attorney as well, Kevin Reddington.
1: Yeah,
0: I know. It's just
1: made for TV.
0: Right.
1: It's not real life.
0: Right.
1: There weren't actual lives lost. This isn't an actual trial. This is executive producer Dick Wolf.
0: Right. Forbes has got some traction online with an article titled, Gen Z Can't Figure Out How to Talk to Their Older Bosses, and It's Becoming a Workplace Crisis.
1: I don't know about workplace crisis, but I get it. Because, okay, so I'm Gen X. And we had a number of phrases growing up that were replacements for other phrases. Like, things that people said in the 60s were different than things that people said in the 80s. They just had direct translations. Now, here in, what are we, 2026? I still can't tell you what the word skibbity means. Like, don't ask, because I don't know. There are things now that don't have a direct translation to anything. And when you don't have a direct translation, you can get lost in translation.
0: Very true. For example, what was it? In my previous job, I was working with somebody. He was 20 years old. He was our IT coordinator. He would say phrases sometime. I said, excuse me. I'm like, you're going to have to break that down. And he's like, you don't know what that means? I said, I do not. It's just some of their lingo. I don't even know if it has a meaning, half of
1: it. Right. And some of it I get. Like the phrase no cap, I completely understand.
0: Yep.
1: It means no BS.
0: Our silent riz.
1: So if you were Gen X, you didn't say no cap. You said for real? Like, it just, that's same thing.
0: Direct
1: translation right there.
0: Right.
1: I can understand that. There can be an X to Z, you know, dictionary. I can work with that.
0: Right. Right. Well, a new study shows that people who take weight loss medication are twice as likely to suffer depression as those who don't. And the number goes up if you put the weight back on, which I can see that. I can see how you would be depressed if you gained weight back.
1: Yeah, that's kind of an area of suck you don't want to be in.
0: But that's, they're linking GLP-1s to depression. That's interesting.
1: Yeah, well, because once again, and shout out to the folks at NeuroJust. Jordan Generous was on with us yesterday talking about when you chemically treat a problem that's not chemical, you're going to continually overcorrect. It just, that's one that that makes sense to me from start to finish. If you chemically treat a problem that's not chemical, you're going to constantly overcorrect. So if you're taking the GLP-1s, you're not just affecting your body, you're specifically affecting your mind chemically.
0: Yep.
1: So when you affect your mind chemically, there will be, it's the first thing you learn in physics class. Every action has an opposite and equal reaction.
0: Very true. And if you're skinny and you look great, that's one thing, but but is your mind okay? You know, like, you could be skinny and look hot all day long, but your mind's still messed up. So I don't know.
1: Well, yeah, because what did you sacrifice to get there?
0: Right.
1: What did you trade off to get there? What did you numb yourself to get there?
0: Right.
1: Well, and then, you know, so what do? You have the depression, so now you take another pill?
0: Yep, and then you gain it back, but now you're depressed?
1: Right. And so, right. And that pill doesn't work, so you take a pill to make the other pill work?
0: Yep.
1: All right. I mean, this is where we're at. So, 712 Talk 107.3 FM WBRP. 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
3: We had a little trouble for a few minutes on the I-110. Crash involving a big truck that blocked the left lane southbound on the 110 right before the 190 interchange. That has already cleared. Lanes are open and no remaining backup there. If you're coming in on I-12, we've got a long, slow go. That line is fully back to Jubin, runs without much let up past Millerville. And ahead of that, minor crash near Drusilla, but it is on the left shoulder. I'm Ray Romero.
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0: 1073 FM, WBRP. Mornings with Brian Haldane, rolling right along. We are broadcasting live from Low Bears Casino from the Louisiana Association of Business and Industries Annual Workers' Comp Conference. Diving back in just a quick second, but I do need a moment to remind you about the folks over at Breck. I know I could tell you a million different things about, you know, Breck getting back to basics, Breck making sure that your parks are being safer, more well-maintained. They've got a laser focus with Brooks moving in, Brooks Williams moving in as the new head of Breck. They are making sure that the 170-plus parks they've got out there are serving the general public. But I would be remiss if I didn't at least mention, we talked about in top stories a moment ago, the final public meeting for the City Brooks Community Park Master Plan will be Thursday, September 17th, 5:30 to 7:30 p.m. at the Milton J. Womack Ballroom at Breck's headquarters. This meeting will be the last opportunity for the public to get their comments in on where they want to see the Brooks community, City Brooks Park go in the future. Where is it headed? If you want to sound off, you need to be at that meeting. And this meeting is one more opportunity for me to tell you about, like, how Breck is being very, very transparent, very open in sharing information and receiving information when it comes to what the public wants. They're your parks, and Breck wants to hear from you. Back to it here at L'Auberge Casino, and we welcome aboard Jamie Berg from LWCC. Good morning. How are you?
1: Good morning. I'm doing great. Thanks for having us on. We appreciate it.
0: Glad to have you on here. Every chance we get to talk with LWCC. I tell you what, let's start with this, because I don't know if everybody understands what exactly LWCC is.
1: Yeah.
0: So tell us a little bit about who y'all are.
1: Yeah, happy to. So LWCC, we're a private mutual insurance company here in Louisiana, and we specialize in workers' compensation insurances for businesses in Louisiana. We are the largest carrier in the state, mm-hmm. and we have about 18,000 policyholders. That's a lot of policyholders. And what's really cool is that all these policyholders are from every parish in the state and just about any industry you can imagine. And that covers about 160,000 Louisiana workers.
0: Wow. That is a lot of workers. That is a lot of policyholders. What do they get with the workers' comp coverage?
1: Well, as I mentioned, we are mutual. So as a mutual, the largest benefit of partnering with LWCC is that they get to participate in our dividend program. Mm-hmm. And our dividend program is one of our more tangible benefits. So we're not a stock company. So we are not beholden to our shareholders. We're accountable to those policyholders. What that means is that we have a different lens, and we take a long-term view on what

0: success looks like. So just like a stock company has a strong year with their investors and they get a return, when you're with a mutual company like LWCC and we have a strong year, our members also get a return in the form of a dividend. And what I'm proud to say is that since 2003, we have returned $1.6 billion, billion with a B, to Louisiana benefits businesses through this program. Yeah, very cool, right?
1: Why is that not bigger news?
0: I don't know. Why
1: That's
0: is it not bigger
1: huge.
0: News?
1: I don't
0: it
1: know.
0: It is huge.
1: 1.3 billion, like Dr. Evil, billion. Like
0: billion, yes. Yes, like Dr. Evil. So most of our policyholders are small businesses, and so with those dollars really impact them and really help those in the state and those Louisiana businesses in the state, and they can use that money for whatever's meaningful to them, right? We love to hear the stories when they invest it back in their business, back into their employees, especially on the safety side, because that just protects the Louisiana workers.
1: I mean, yeah, that's a lot of money that could be spent back on their individual infrastructures or building out their own workforce. I mean,
0: absolutely.
1: You have that kind of savings, you might even have money to hire. That's
0: it's huge great for across the state of Louisiana. Absolutely. Besides that, we are, as we keep saying, a Louisiana company. So we're right here for the people in Louisiana. So our safety and our claims teams, they're the best in the business and they all live right here. So we're a phone call away where we can be at that Louisiana business to help them. And we like to show up for our policy holders and show up for the workers. We really do care about the state.
1: Very, very cool stuff. I want to move over to what you do specifically, because you're both an SVP and chief claims officer. Talk to me a little bit about that role and you know, just not just your history at LWCC, but your role on the claims team and how you know, get in the game.
0: Yeah. So I'm happy to say that I have been with LWCC since 2001. So I make 25 years on October 1st, anniversary coming up.
1: Wow.
0: And I actually started in the claims department as an associate claim rep, so baby adjuster, as I call it, not really knowing what I was up to. But I worked there for 19 years, did some different things in different departments, HR, underwriting, marketing, so had a nice breadth of the company, but recently moved into the chief claims officer role, so it's a bit of a homecoming, which is fantastic. I'm very honored to be with that team. But what we do in claims is most important, and that is supporting people through a very trying time. When a worker is hurt at work, it's a vulnerable moment. It's not just a medical event where they've had some type of injury. It's a financial event that impacts their entire family. Their world has turned upside down. And, you know, injured workers don't know this system. And so they're scared, they're hurt, they want to get back to work and meaningful life. And we try to make that happen. And that approach to make that happen, we call it 360 care. And we're aspiring to make that better every day. So it's a whole person approach of supporting the person through the process. Mm-hmm. Working with medical providers, helping both the employer and the employee navigate this, because what we really want is them back to work. It's what the employer wants, it's what the employee wants, it's what we want, because it gets everybody back to where they were, and that's what we try to do. And supporting people and paying claims is what an insurance company is designed to do, and I know insurance companies sometimes not the best reputation, but we like to lead by example with our empathy and compassion of how we take care of injured workers and put them at the center of what we do. I mean, insurance is the original purpose-driven business.
1: No, absolutely it is. And somehow through, you know, tables and graphs and numbers, people get lost in the mix.
0: Right.
1: The personal stories get lost in the mix. I find it interesting that when I ask you the question about your role in claims, and you led with purpose, you led with people getting back to, you know, their fulfillment of their lives, not with the numbers, not with, like, the dollar amounts, but just their mission.
0: Right. It's very important at LWCC. It's at the core of our purpose to take care of injured workers, do what's right by the policyholder. I mean, one of our things that we say is always do the right thing, and the right thing is taking care of the injured worker.
1: One of the things I'm always curious about with Louisiana companies or Louisiana policy or anything we do, in fact, I asked it of Brian Allen in the last hour, is how do we stack up against others? How do we stack up when we zoom out and get outside the state a little bit? Y'all have gotten some recent recognition. Tell me about it.
0: Yeah, very proud of our recent recognition. We have been in business since 1992, and recently we were recognized as one of Wards 50. So for those that don't know, kind of layman's terms, Wards 50 is a national company that benchmarks all the property and casualty insurers in the nation. So there's about 3,000 of them. They look at their performance and how they did over the last 5 years. They look like a five-year view. And we were recently named one of Wards 50's top performers. So top 50 in the nation.
1: Very nice.
0: What's even extra cool about that is that this was our 21st time. So we have been a top 50 performing company in the nation for 21 times. So our team is very proud of that track record. We're really proud that a Louisiana-based company has had that kind of staying power in our national rankings. We also recently got our A rating with AM Best reaffirmed, which was, we were very proud of, and they moved our outlook from stable to positive, which means we're on a great trajectory, and that we're a strong, stable company, which is important because we have to be, here for the long haul. We have to keep promises. We're a little different from auto and property. Auto and property have limits. So they know at some point that once they pay their policy limits, they're done.
1: Mm-hmm.
0: Workers' comp, we don't have that. We have to be around for as long as the injured worker needs us. And that could be 30 years. We have claims as old as we are, and we're still taking care of those injured workers. So it's very important for us that we're financially stable and strong to keep those promises we made to those businesses and injured workers.
1: Very, very cool stuff. Sticking with that, though, when you have that sort of scenario, like how do you manage that within the claims process? I mean, is it just, oh, we're gonna, you know, here, gonna cut more off, cut another check to Ted? Like, is there different workings for different stages of the whole thing, I guess is what I'm asking. You know, the people you know you can get back to work, so you're emotionally invested in getting them back to work, versus is there an emotional investment for someone who has had a more unfortunate series of circumstances?
0: Yeah, so our claim reps do an amazing job of building relationships with injured workers from the get-go because we know they could be here for a long time, especially our catastrophic reps.
1: Mm-hmm.
0: So catastrophic claims are people, you know, who are severely injured. And they go out and meet with those families immediately to start building that relationship, going out to the hospital, their homes, whatever they need to do, because we know that we have to take care of this person for a long time, and that relationship and trust that we build is very important from the get-go.
1: Right.
0: Because we want them to know that we're here for them, and that's important. And just on our daily, you know, regular lost time claims, I say regular, but those folks are hurt too, and those claim reps do a great job of building relationships and treating those injured workers with compassion, because again, they're in a vulnerable position. And so we communicate a lot. We let them know what's going on with their claim. We explain the process because they may not understand the process, just so we can move it forward.
1: We're talking with Jamie Berg from LWCC. If there was one misconception about your business that you wish was more regularly cleared up, what would it be?
0: I think that you hear that insurance companies are just out there to not take care of you and not do the right thing. And I think that's wrong. Back to us being the original purpose-driven type business. Like, we are here to help you. That's why you buy insurance. So you hope nothing ever happens, and that it's one of those commodities you buy that you're like, God, I hope I never have to use my insurance.
1: Right.
0: But when you do, you want it done really well, and that's what we strive to do. You know, we hope injured workers in Louisiana never get injured, but when they do, we will take care of you.
1: We got just a couple minutes left with Jamie Berg from LWCC. What else would you like to share just about LWCC and what y'all do?
0: Yeah, you could see we talked a lot about being a Louisiana company today, so we're very passionate about the state's businesses and their workers, and we call that Louisiana Loyal. It's our mantra. We embody it in everything that we do, and so we like to tell those stories to folks, and positive stories about the businesses and the people in Louisiana. So I'd encourage people to go to LWCC.com, look at our Louisiana Loyal story series. We feature people like Audubon Nature Institute, which is the zoo in New Orleans. Everybody loves the zoo. New Orleans, a local school here, Zachary Community Schools, St. Tammany Fire District, and more. It's all about people out there speaking positively about Louisiana and what we do to help our state.
1: She is Jamie Berg from LWCC. Yeah, those Louisiana Loyal stories are fantastic.
0: Yes, they are.
1: Yeah, with the when you start reading about just not just the people, but the story behind the people, it gets really, really cool, really, really fast. Thank you so much for a couple minutes this morning.
0: Yeah, thank
1: appreciate
0: you.
1: Appreciate you hopping on board. I got news, traffic, and weather coming up just a little bit. Stick around for 1 second. I'll talk to you during the break if you don't mind.
0: Absolutely.
1: Before we hit news, traffic, and weather, do need to remind you about the folks over at Industry Makes. IndustryMakes.org is the website. IndustryMakes.org has been here for industry throughout Louisiana as basically, I like to call it the return serve, right? When you see anything happening up and down the river, when you see a plant wants to hire more people, wants to expand, wants to do more business, there's going to be protests. Well, who's coming back with the information from the industry's perspective? That's where IndustryMakes.org comes in. In fact, if you open up any local news outlet website today, you're going to read about an air permit hearing that Hyundai Steel just went through early in the week. Who's speaking up for Hyundai Steel? Well, TGC Group is for one, but IndustryMakes.org is speaking up for all of them. And by the way, the products that are made thanks to industry that's up and down the river. Last week, I got to host a Workforce Awards ceremony for Gabria, the Greater Baton Rouge Industry Alliance, and they gave me this cool gift basket that had the most basic products in it. But within those most basic products, things would pop up that show you where industry makes a difference in the products that are made right here in Louisiana. For example, plastic wrap contains polyvinyl chloride. That's made at Westlake and Plaquemine. Post-it notes, sodium hydroxide, which is used to process paper. That's made at Occidental Chemical in Geismar. Let the rest of the world make noise at Industry Makes, and they'll make everything else. All right, news, traffic, and weather coming your way. We'll continue next.
2: ABC News, I'm Sherry Preston. For Gloria Steinem, advocating for women's rights had to be much more than just posting online.
3: Sometimes we must put our bodies where our beliefs are. Sometimes pressing send is not enough.
2: That was Steinem at the Women's March in Washington, D.C. in January of 2017. This morning we're learning that the longtime advocate, feminist, and journalist has died. The co-founder of Ms. and New York magazines and the National Women's Political Caucus was 92 years old. Iran now says it launched attacks overnight on U.S. military bases in Kuwait and the United Arab Emirates. President Trump says more oil is flowing through the Strait of Hormuz, but the price of Brent crude this morning is still going up, now topping $97 a barrel. Back to work again this morning for the jury in the trial of a Massachusetts mom facing murder charges and the deaths of her kids. Jurors have told the judge twice they cannot reach a verdict. This is ABC News.
4: I'm Jeff Palermo, the Talk 107.3 Baton Rouge Newsroom. Athletes were part of the high school graduating class of 2022 and did not receive a fifth year of college eligibility will make their arguments today in a Baton Rouge courtroom that they should be eligible to play this college athletic season because of the NCAA's new 5-for-5 rule. There are more than 40 plaintiffs, some of them football players, who briefly appeared on an NFL roster. John Holden, an associate professor of business law at Indiana University.
5: The argument here is essentially that the NCAA or SEC schools, whatever may be, have come together and restricted market access from the players.
4: But the NCAA and the SEC say if you are on an NFL roster, even for a brief time, you should not be allowed to return to college. We're heading into the Labor Day weekend with sky-high gas prices.
6: When it comes to Labor Day gas prices, what a difference a year makes.
7: We're currently looking statewide, average of about $3.72 a gallon, which is essentially a dollar more than what we were paying this time last year.
6: Now, Labor Day is not a major travel holiday since it comes just after the outset of most kids' school years. But Don Redman with AAA Louisiana says if it was, these high gas prices would likely not have had much impact given historical precedent.
7: We saw the last holiday that we tracked, which was 4th of July, was still a record number of people traveling.
6: I'm Andrew Greenstein.
4: The U.S. Mint has released a new $1 coin that features the likeness of President Trump, along with the inscriptions, Liberty, In God We Trust, and...
7: It's got the dual date, 1776, 2026, president, and then an amazing-looking heraldic eagle on the reverse of the coin.
4: That's U.S. Mint Director Paul Hollis of Mandeville, who says the coins are in circulation and available for purchase on the U.S. Mint website. There are rumors of a data center coming to Livingston Parish, but Parish President Randy DeLotte says there is no data center project to announce today. But he does say that there has been a broker that wants to bring a data center in, but does not have a client yet. Talk 107.3 Baton Rouge.
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9: The drive in on I-12 finds a long, slow line with the start of the backup close to the Juban overpass. Remains tight across the Amy River Bridge to O'Neill. A little more slowing on westbound I-10 now from about Essen on to Perkins. Remains a moderate slowdown, at least for the moment. So far, really haven't seen any major accident spots into and out of the interstate or the Baton Rouge area on either I-10 or I-12. I'm Ray Romero.
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6: More typical summer weather is expected for your Thursday. Most of the first half of the day will be pretty clear with a lot of sunshine. We will eventually hit our high temperature in the mid-90s by the afternoon, and also by that point, we will start to pop some showers and thunderstorms. These will not be everywhere, but should be scattered in nature. Some of us seeing some heavy rain and gusty winds, but they will fizzle out in the late evening, and overnight, we will see our temperatures in the middle 70s. I'm meteorologist Baylen Rogers with your Storm Station forecast, WBRZ Channel 2.
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0: WBRP, Mornings with Brian Haldane, rolling right along, broadcasting live. 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Speaking of L'Auberge, going to have them on at 8:05. There's a new steakhouse coming with a pretty big name attached to it. We'll learn all about that in less than half an hour. 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I'll be the facilitator, moderator, guy with his eyes glazed over because I don't understand anything I'm talking about. Yeah, that's coming your way. Tech Tailgates, live from LSU. Learn more at nexusla.org. Keeping it moving at the Workers' Comp Conference right here, we want to welcome aboard Jen O'Connell and Corey Moe. Jen is with Taylor Porter. Corey is with Parker Landry. Good morning. How y'all doing today?
1: Doing
2: morning,
1: well.
2: Brian. Thanks for having us.
0: No, glad to have y'all on here. So both of y'all coming in from different law firms. Obviously, we're going to talk about the landscape of what fraud does in the workers' comp world. So, but can we start with rewind the clock a little bit to yesterday earlier on the show? But when you have the AG come speak, I want to get a lawyer's perspective on that talk. What did y'all take away from it?
1: Yeah, so really appreciative of the Attorney General coming and talking. And I thought it was interesting on learning that the different spectrum of fraud that the state is going after and how it really isn't confined just to one industry. You know, it's general contracting fraud, elder fraud, healthcare fraud, which we certainly all kind of have high on our radar.
0: What were your takeaways?
2: Well, and I really appreciate the fact that, so we all see it on the civil side of things, and I appreciate that the AG is taking a step further in punishing these individuals who, you know, commit fraud no matter what realm it may be in from a criminal perspective. Because like she said yesterday, fraud is stealing.
0: Yes.
2: It just depends on what you're stealing. And so no matter what it is, you are fighting it from both a civil and a criminal nature now, which I think is important and may alleviate and help with fraud in the future.
0: Well, because what are the repercussions for the rest of us? I mean, it's, you know, when you see fraud, like, I might be making a false equivalence here, but fraud in the workers' comp space is the same as, you know, when you get an accident in your auto insurance space. Like, do we all see repercussions and raise rates for insurance because of the general pool of what's out there?
1: Probably, yeah. I mean, yeah. I think Corey and I both have clients where they are getting instances where just one workers' compensation claim is pushing their premiums up so much that they don't know if they can stay in business. And that really has a trickle-down effect across all facets of our economy.
0: What's the overall landscape looking like right now, just from the legal perspective?
1: So right now, there coincidentally has been a big spotlight on some healthcare issues. We have always had concerns and questions about whether or not certain facets of the healthcare industry may be contributing to Louisiana's bad numbers and bad data in workers' comp as it compares to the rest of the country. And there was a recent lawsuit about that.
2: Yeah, there's a recent lawsuit that is not necessarily in the workers' comp realm, but can have significant implications in comp. In the sense of a very popular medical provider that I won't name names on here, but there are some allegations in there that we have seen and thought was going on that could come about in workers' comp, because the way 1208 is in fraud, it's not just for employees and employers. And
0: that's I'm sorry, what's 1208?
2: 1208, sorry, that's the fraud statute in workers' comp. And a lot of people think, oh, it's just the employee. In fact, it's also the employer. The employer can get hit for fraud if you are being fraudulent to defeat benefits. But also Medicare providers, medical providers, doctors, anywhere in the workers' comp realm can also be fraudulent. And we're concerned with this lawsuit and how it may come about. Obviously, there are allegations for now, so we'll have to wait and see what comes from that. But it is eye-opening to see some of these allegations that we thought were happening that may actually be happening in workers' comp.
0: Okay, so you said you can't name names for the Medicare provider, but can we get, do we know, like, oh, you, Jen, you had referenced that this was kind of a popular, like, a lot of us know about it? Or
1: well, the concern is, and what the allegations in the lawsuit kind of illustrate, is whether or not there are certain facets of the medical provider community that may be contributing to why Louisiana workers' comp claimants seem to have triple the length of disability and lost time from work. Hmm. Why we have significantly higher expenses for medical treatment and for prescription costs when we compare to the other states. And when we look at maybe some of the reasons why, is the question is, are there healthcare providers that have a little too much incentive in continuing to treat these claimants on an ongoing kind of unlimited basis?
0: Can we get into what kind of incentive that would be? Or
1: well,
0: would
1: monetary,
0: that be,
1: like everybody's.
0: Exactly. But coming from where? Coming from the provider, coming from the employer, coming from the victim,
1: the
0: coming
1: payment
0: from...
1: payment of medical bills.
2: The payment of medical bills from the employer to the medical provider.
0: Okay, so just the incentive of like, hey, nobody's looking, so I'm going to keep prescribing this, or nobody's looking, so I'm going to keep this on the shelf and keep doing tests and
2: or
0: keep doing...
2: adding diagnoses or referrals to another doctor where...
0: you up for another MRI.
2: Exactly.
0: Yeah.
1: One thing that I think it's important to note, too, is we can talk all day about this doctor's terrible, these claimant lawyers are terrible, but what we need to have our perspective on is what we can control. Mm-hmm. And that is understanding that in the workers' comp context, fraud can be alleged against anybody. And we need to make sure when we're talking with our employers and we're talking with our clients that we are being good citizens of this industry. And what I mean by that is, you know, there are claimant attorneys that I really respect that will tell me, hey, every time I have a claim with a Hispanic or Spanish-speaking worker, mm-hmm. I know that 50 to 75% of the time, that claim is going to be denied. And it doesn't matter how many witnesses there were. It doesn't matter if even if something was on video. Those employers, for some reason, are saying things in the background that are getting these claims denied. And that makes me concerned that we need to keep also focusing the light on us and our clients and mm-hmm. making sure that our employers, which can be a little bit more insulated from this, are being good citizens and are being truthful and are treating their employees right regardless of, you know, their race or ethnicity. Because what we have, I think, is this kind of bad cyclical problem where, well, y'all are bad, so we're going to be more aggressive, and now we're being more aggressive, so now they're jaded about our side, if that makes sense. And if we all can do a better job of being good citizens and following the rules, maybe it'll help alleviate some of this aggressive back and forth we have with the claimant side.
0: Well, how much does that aggressive back and forth lead to distrust, and how much does distrust lead to throwing the whole system off the rails?
1: Significantly.
2: Very much so. It gets away from what workers' comp is made to be for.
0: Right.
2: Getting the claimant back to work, getting them the medical treatment, and being done with the claim. And it turns into, and we spoke about this last year, how much money can I make from this? And that's not what workers' comp is for, and that's where you're seeing rising costs. You see the mom-and-pop shops can't afford workers' comp. And so that is the problem. Rather than be aggressive and let's figure out how much money we can make from this, all sides need to come about and say, hey, let's go back to the basics. Let's get them the medical treatment they need mm-hmm. when it's valid. Mm-hmm. Let's get them back to work, and let's move on.
1: Yeah. The simplest explanation I can give the viewers of when this might happen is, let's say you have a mom and pop mechanic shop.
0: Okay.
1: And the employer has a guy that's hurt and he's completely off work, and he keeps reporting to his adjuster, I just saw this guy at Mardi Gras. I just saw this guy detailing cars for money. I just saw this guy doing his own mechanic work and making money, and nothing is done about that. And then this person ends up getting a huge settlement. Mm-hmm. Well, now that employer is very jaded. Now that employer's premiums are going up. Mm-hmm. So the next time one of his workers comes to him and says that they're hurt, maybe he's so frustrated that he ignores it. Maybe he doesn't report that immediately to workers' comp. Maybe he tells workers' comp, oh, I didn't know about this, right? Mm-hmm. Now we have this cycle of distrust that has started, if that makes sense.
0: No, it absolutely does. We're talking with Jen O'Connell from Taylor Porter and Corey Moe from Parker Landry. Now, y'all have broken down three different possibilities along the way of who could be the perpetrator of fraud. Mm-hmm. The employee you just talked about. What's the employer? What does that look like when the employer is involved in it?
1: when the employer is committing fraud?
0: Yeah.
1: So I can give you examples of cases I was involved in where there were allegations of fraud. So a case I was involved in, the claimant was injured, broke his arm, and went to the hospital, made a workers' comp claim. In the midst of that investigation, the investigation concluded that the employer said he wasn't even working that day. I don't know anything about this. I think he got in a motorcycle accident. This was a Hispanic worker. And the employer said, I think he got in a motorcycle accident. He definitely was not working that day. Well, as we are going on through litigation, someone subpoenaed the employer's cell phone records and cell tower data, and then they got text messages. And it turns out, not only was the employee working that day, but the employer had driven him to the emergency room.
0: Oh,
1: and
0: wow.
1: That is the type of stuff that we as defense lawyers need to be more honest with ourselves that happens. We need to be more forthright with our insurance adjusters or whoever our risk managers are about the implications of that.
0: Mm-hmm.
1: And we need to do what we can to try to make sure that that stuff doesn't keep happening.
0: Okay, so from the perspective of, you know, quote-unquote fraud, if it's the employee that's probably bleeding the system, it's the employer that's really looking to shut down the system.
1: Mm-hmm.
0: Corey, you perked up early when and I'm not going to ask you to mention, you know, names or anything, but when it's the medical provider, what does that do?
2: To be honest with you, we don't know yet in the sense of how this is going to come about, but it is going to raise suspicion from the defense and the employer side when that medical provider is in another workers' comp claim in the future. I think that's what it's going to lead to in the sense of, do we trust your diagnosis now? And it hurts everybody.
0: Well, I feel like the first two that Jen explained are very, very black and white. When it comes to the medical provider, if you're talking about the doctor's office or whatever, there's a gray area between fraud and neglect or fraud and a misdiagnosis or there's a little more, is there a little more gray there?
2: There isn't. I think when you get enough of these claims come about. So the whole thing about fraud is it has to be willful and intentional.
0: Mm-hmm.
2: And the way you show that in any fraud claim is by more than one action, so to speak, or showing that this wasn't just a misinterpretation. This is willful.
0: Right. It's not a one-off.
2: Exactly.
0: Yeah.
2: And so I think there may be gray area, but when you see this time and time and time again, like we see, it leads to this is turning into a willful and intentional thing on the side of the medical provider.
0: Absolutely. Yeah. 2 minutes left, by the way.
1: I know you're begging us for a better example of the healthcare, so I'll give it to you because it's just allegations in a petition. And again, none of this is proven. It's just allegations.
2: Yeah.
1: But they want a doctor sued a healthcare clinic, and he is alleging that in cases where he was not making certain recommendations, he was being pressured to recommend treatment protocols, like he was being pressured to do interoffice referrals for ongoing chiropractic treatment that maybe he wouldn't have thought was necessary on his own, or internal clinic referrals to another certain doctor, and that staff or the internal powers that be at that clinic were exerting a lot of pressure on this doctor to do a lot of things he didn't necessarily think were necessary.
2: In other words, you're getting away from the medical evidence, and now you're just pushing them to do these referrals and diagnoses just to make more money.
0: Doesn't that open up from a lot more than just fraud, though? There's a ton of other charges that would go along with that, aren't there?
1: Yeah, that's not for us. I mean, I think if the state...
0: I can get Liz back on and go with that one.
1: Yeah,
0: because, I mean, that would be... Yeah, it goes diving back into the criminal side for sure.
2: Absolutely.
0: We got 60 seconds left with Jen O'Connell from Taylor Porter and Corey Moe from Parker Landry. Want to give each of y'all the last minute here to kind of talk about if there's a misconception or misperception that the public has within y'all's world, what's the biggest thing you'd like to see cleaned up?
2: I would say, honestly, trust your lawyer. I mean, lawyers have a bad rap. We all know. Lawyers and politicians have bad raps. But I can't tell you how many times I'm speaking to employers that don't know the system and they thank me because I'm explaining it to them. But they're not pushing back. And I would say that's the biggest misconception I see in workers' comp is there's, even on my side, there's a lack of trust with mm-hmm. your lawyer. And it probably goes on the claimant side as well. But I would say that's probably the biggest thing I'm seeing that is getting better. I'll let Jen speak to more on that.
1: I see. I think especially with the claims adjusters, they're very overworked and overwhelmed. And there's a perception that adjusters are intentionally ignoring claimants or intentionally ignoring treatment requests. And I can assure you that's not the case. I think the adjusters really try to do their best, and they can't get to 200 emails a day. And so I wish if people understood the work that they have on their backs, it might help ease some of the frustration.
0: Jen O'Connell, Corey Moe, appreciate a couple minutes. Thank y'all so much.
1: Thank you.
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6: One of the bigger problem spots we're looking at right now is a stalled truck that has the right lane blocked northbound LA1 near Sunplus Parkway just before you get to the Intracoastal Bridge. Again, right lane there is blocked. This is contributing to what is now a 36-minute ride from Addis to the I-10 on-ramp. I-12, long and slow, as you'd expect, 42 minutes from Jubin to the 10-12 split. I'm Ray Romero.
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0: 7:55, Talk 107.3 FM, WBRP, Mornings with Brian Haldane, rolling right along. We're at Lobby's annual Workers' Comp Conference. Man, big shout-out to Jen O'Connell and Corey Moe. I know they needed to be careful. I know that there's a lot of information that's just allegation right now, and I completely understand and respect that. But they also have to know that they're sitting here with the biggest Sopranos fan on the planet, and what they were spelling out was a Sopranos episode. Like, that's... Allegedly, but what they were spelling out was, you know, backstory from what you see on TV. That's just, that's, it could be big money as well. So a lot of stake, but they did a fantastic job. Really, really appreciate that segment. All right, Bree Lynn, we got, I got Low Bears coming up at the top of the hour, so we got to do this day in history now.
1: There aren't many times when going backwards actually moves us forward, but this is one of those times.
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3: Well, it was a big one, and my kiddos are actually learning about this in school right now. It's so cool. On this day in history, 1783, the ink dried on the Treaty of Paris, officially ending the American Revolution and making our independence official on the world stage.
0: 1783?
3: Yep, the Treaty of Paris was signed.
0: All right.
3: I know my little boy's asking me all sorts of questions. He's like, Mom, back in the day, da-da-da. So he's loving it right now. A fun little nugget of history. Yep.
0: Awesome.
3: In this day in history, 1928, Alexander Fleming accidentally discovered penicillin.
0: Yeah.
3: Returning to his London lab after vacation, he noticed this weird blue-green mold in a Petri dish. Had stopped the growth of bacteria, and then, whoop, he found penicillin, leading to the world's first life-saving antibiotic.
0: It's always in the last place you look.
3: I know, right? In 1944, Holocaust diarist, Anne Frank, age 15, is among the prisoners on the 68th and final transport to Auschwitz. I can never say that word right.
0: Hey, I have down on this day in 1894 that Labor Day was celebrated as a legal holiday for the first time.
3: Yes, I had that too, but it confused me because yesterday it was the National Day Labor Day, if that makes sense. Yeah.
0: But today was the day it was celebrated for the first time.
3: Okay.
0: So.
3: Let's see. In 1976, Viking 2 lands on Mars, sent about detailed photos and very detailed little tidbits about the Martian surface. Pretty cool stuff.
0: Yep.
3: In 2008, Sons of Anarchy premieres on FX.
0: Oh, wow. Okay.
3: Yep. Pretty cool stuff.
0: Feels that old?
3: I know. I love the first couple of seasons, but I got bored really fast with it.
0: Okay.
3: It's a really good show, though. Are we ready for birthdays?
0: Yeah.
3: I have Charlie Sheen. Mm-hmm. A birthday today. I'm trying to go through my list and make sure I'm not missing anybody else that's notable. That's all I have. What about you?
0: I've also got, you remember the group LMFAO?
3: I do.
0: Yeah, Red
3: Party
0: Foo.
3: Party Rock Live, yeah.
0: Red Foo is 51 years old.
3: What?
0: Mr. I'm Sexy and I Know.

0: but is 51 years old.
1: Wow. Yeah. That's crazy. Because I remember when that song came out, he looked young. Way back when. Let's see. We are running out of time, but notable death today, Vince Lombardi.
0: Vince Lombardi and Frank Capra. Both of them, Frank Capra from the director of Mr. Smith Goes to Washington, among others.
1: Gotcha. And I have National Day today, National Skyscraper Day.
0: National Skyscraper Day.
1: I know.
0: I can roll with that.
1: It's weird, but I like it. Cool deal.
0: Why not? Why not? We are due up for a news break at the top of the hour here. Coming up in hour three, we'll talk with the folks from Low Bears. They got a steakhouse coming. Emily Chenevere and Trent Oob going to join us at 8:15. And we'll talk with Brian Blackwood as well. That's all next hour on Talk 107.3.
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2: From ABC News. I'm Sherry Preston. The world losing a feminist warrior. We are learning this morning that Gloria Steinem has died. In 2023, she was still trying to get the Equal Rights Amendment passed.
4: I have to stay alive long enough to celebrate. So we have to hurry up. Right?
2: And while that has not happened yet, her lifetime of advocacy lives on. In 2013, President Obama honored her with the Presidential Medal of Freedom.
5: Because of her work across America and around the world, more women are afforded the respect and opportunities that they deserve.
2: The founder of Ms. and New York magazines, as well as the National Women's Political Caucus, was 92 years old. Iran launching new attacks on U.S. allies in the Gulf, including Kuwait and Bahrain. That following U.S. airstrikes on Iranian targets. Well, back home, ABC's Mary Bruce says some are accusing the head of the Pentagon of mismanagement.
6: Military leaders have reportedly been warning Defense Secretary Pete Hegseth that a prolonged war with Iran is unsustainable and pushing back against his purge of top officials. And now some Republican senators are voicing serious concerns about his leadership. Tom Tillis, who cast the tie-breaking vote to confirm Hegseth, now says Trump should fire him for his, quote, inept management.
2: Mass shooting in Minneapolis on Wednesday evening. Two killed, several wounded, and the gunman took his own life. It happened at a downtown high-rise. Firefighters trying to put out the 90,000-acre Ross fire in Texas. It's less than 40% contained.
7: Alongside firefighting crews are fire investigators looking for the source of the massive blaze, and they think they've found it. The Texas A&M Forest Service says the flames were sparked by someone repairing a flat tire on the grassy shoulder of a road. In other words, the Ross fire was human-caused but not intentionally set.
2: ABC's Jim Ryan in Dallas. First-time unemployment claims out for the month of September. More Americans filed for benefits, but layoffs are still rare and at historically low levels. This is ABC News.
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13: This is a Bloomberg Money Minute. It's a deal that will give chip giant NVIDIA control of one of the key platforms where developers showcase and share artificial intelligence models. NVIDIA has agreed to acquire AI startup Hugging Face for $13 billion. Hugging Face operates a platform for sharing AI models that can be used freely by others. The acquisition of Hugging Face adds to a list of deals struck by NVIDIA in the past year. Checking on your money, stocks are moving higher after data showed weekly unemployment claims rose in line with analyst expectations. That's easing concerns about Federal Reserve's interest rate hikes. Coming up tomorrow morning is the August jobs report from the Labor Department. And Tesla is unveiling its Cybercab in Texas today as it prepares to add the fully driverless car to its robo-taxi fleet. The vehicle has been in testing in multiple cities in recent months. However, it's unclear whether Tesla plans to immediately deploy the Cybercab right away into commercial service or take a more measured approach. Courtney Dunahoe, Bloomberg Radio.
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14: One of the bigger problem spots we're looking at right now is a stalled truck that has the right lane blocked northbound LA-1 near Sunplus Parkway just before you get to the Intracoastal Bridge. Again, right lane there is blocked. This is contributing to what is now a 36-minute ride from Addis to the I-10 on-ramp. I-12 long and slow, as you'd expect, 42 minutes from Jubin to the 10-12 split. I'm Ray Romero.
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16: More typical summer weather is expected for your Thursday. Most of the first half of the day will be pretty clear with a lot of sunshine. We will eventually hit our high temperature in the mid-90s by the afternoon, and also by that point, we will start to pop some showers and thunderstorms. These will not be everywhere, but should be scattered in nature. Some of us seeing some heavy rain and gusty winds, but they will fizzle out in the late evening, and overnight, we'll see our temperatures in the middle 70s. I'm meteorologist Baylen Rogers with your Storm Station forecast, WBRZ Channel 2.

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5: 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Hour 3 coming your way right now. Brian here with you. Bree Lynn back in the friendly confines of the 180 Pros studio. 180 Pros, not your IT provider. They are your IT partner. More about them later on this hour. We are at L'Auberge. Come sit. Sit. We got a lot to cover this hour. State Representative Emily Chenevier, Trent Oob, going to join us in our next segment. Brian Blackwood, he's the OWC Assistant Secretary, going to join us later on this hour. But right now, since we are at L'Auberge, it's time to talk with someone from L'Auberge. That would be Brendan Rufty. He's the head chef at the new Emeralds Chop House, which is on the way later this month. Brendan, welcome aboard. How are you?
6: Good. How are you doing, Brian?
5: Doing very well. You just revealed two of the most gorgeous steaks I've ever seen in my life. I mean, like, as we're coming in, as the open is playing, Brendan is pulling the top off of these bad boys, and it is beautiful. Let's get started here. Emeralds Chop House coming to L'Auberge. Tell me all about the move, and then we'll get into what we can expect from Emeralds in a little bit.
6: Yeah, so I have been working for our parent company, Penn Entertainment, for about 5 years now. I moved down south. I'm originally from Toledo, Ohio. Moved down south about a year ago. Mm-hmm. Originally, it was, you know, we've been 18 Steak for some time now. Mm-hmm. And we're getting ready to transition towards Emeralds Chop House. So, we're just excited to elevate our flair, and it'll still be a fine dining steakhouse, just as 18 Steak was previously. Getting ready to open up later this month and hopefully provide that great experience to guests throughout the Baton Rouge region, and just super pumped.
5: And to put it in Emerald terms, take it up a notch.
6: Yes, absolutely.
5: With what can folks expect from Emeralds that maybe they didn't get from 18 Steak, or that they, you know, might not be used to, because he is a different experience?
6: Yeah, I think a lot of bold Southeast Louisiana flair. Mm-hmm. A lot of local regional influence, fresh seafood from the Gulf, prime USDA cuts, and just some big, bold flavors, big steakhouse flair. So,
5: yeah. Tell me a little bit about your background. I mean, you know, from Toledo, Ohio, down to Baton Rouge, how'd you get into chefing in the first place?
6: I grew up in the industry. My dad's been doing it for years, probably 40 years at this point, and just naturally kind of grew up in the kitchen and fell in love with it, and tried to get out of it a couple times, and it always kind of pulled me back in. And just I went to vocational high school, did a culinary program for a year. Our instructor was a CIA graduate from Hyde Park in New York. And
5: sure, that's a normal story, why not? A CIA graduate?
6: Yeah, okay. And then just kind of

0: 5 years. So
1: talk to me about that world. And I know Penn Entertainment does a great job with this specifically, but the world of the restaurant within the casino, there, you know, you might have a, there might be a misconception that it's an afterthought. It's so not, though.
0: Yeah,
1: it's
0: absolutely.
1: The restaurant and the casino, it is meticulous.
0: Yes.
1: There's an attention to detail. There's an attention to flavor. There's an attention to everything that's done along the way. So talk to me a little bit about how, you know, Penn has that approach and how Emeril has that approach.
0: Yeah, we try very hard to give our guests the best experience we possibly can. And, you know, a lot of times I think before, people would think of the casino as just an amenity, like the food scene being just an amenity. And, you know, we've tried to redefine that in our company, and we've done a fairly good job. And we take a lot of pride in that, and just attention to detail in every single plate and making sure our service is just top notch, and buying the best local ingredients, buying the best beef you can source, buying the best seafood from the Gulf. I mean, we take pride in all those things. And, you know, doing this partnership with Emeril, it just takes it up to that next level. And, you know, we've been working and training with their chefs, over the last several months at this point. And I actually went out to Las Vegas this past summer, trained at Delmonico Steakhouse in the Venetian in Las Vegas. So, that was a great opportunity working with that team and kind of getting to see the ins and outs of that restaurant. You know, they've been a 27-year institution on the Las Vegas Strip. So, mm-hmm. Yeah, it's an honor just to bring Emeril's flair to what we have already. We've already, you know, been doing some excellent food for the region, and just taking it to that next level, really. And, you know, we want to be the premier dining destination for guests to come out. And, you know, you have an anniversary, you have a birthday, you have a special occasion, you know, a work outing, whatever the case may be, you know, we want to be the ones that people come and visit. And so, yeah, taking pride in every single thing we do. And we're so blessed to have such a talented and gifted staff as well. So
1: very, very cool stuff. We've got about 3.5 minutes left with Brendan Rufty. He's the chef de cuisine, the head chef, as it were, for Emeril's Chop House, which is on the way. Timeline this for me. Y'all are looking at opening up pretty soon.
0: Yeah, we're looking at around a month out. We're hoping to be open the end of this month. We're shooting for the weekend of the LSU-Texas A&M game.
1: Okay.
0: So, around the 26th.
1: Nothing better to throw a lot of beef out there when Texas A&M is rolling in.
0: Yeah, so we love that Texas crowd coming our way. It should be an exciting month. And leading into the holiday season, too, I mean, it'll be huge for us in the casino business. Getting into that holiday season is always when we start rolling. Summertime can be a little bit slower, so kind of beefing up at the right time.
1: Pun. Brendan Rufty's with us from Emeril's Chop House, which is on the way very, very shortly. So, obviously, Chop House, you're going to have a number of great steaks on the menu. What else is on the menu?
0: Yeah, so USDA prime cuts, obviously. Fresh seafood from the Gulf. We'll have everything from tuna Oscar to king salmon. We'll be sourcing regularly some seasonal fish, whatever we can find out of the Gulf that's in season, you know, redfish, snapper. You know, sea bass. I mean, anything you can think of, we're looking forward to putting on the menu. And then, a lot of Emeril's classics too, you know, pan fried crab cake, Emeril's barbecue shrimp is a big one. So, yeah, we'll have some great appetizers and just big, big, bold flavors. So
1: what are we showing off here? And by the way, I'm hoping I get to taste this. You didn't just bring it up to tease me.
0: Oh, yeah,
1: right?
0: Absolutely.
1: Okay.
0: Dig
1: so
0: in.
1: What are we showing off here today? Let's show it off for the Facebook camera.
0: Yeah.
1: In fact, I'll step around and kind of present this. Oh, my God, what's in the bowl? So, all right, Facebook, this is what we're looking at right here. Tell me about what I'm showing off to the camera right now.
0: So that right there is our prime 20-ounce bone-in ribeye.
1: Mm-hmm.
0: We refer to that as the cowboy in the restaurant. So good little nickname. You know, it's a big, hearty meal for your cattle rancher. That's kind of where that comes from. And then that is our 10-ounce filet, big driver for us. We sell a lot of filets and ribeyes in the restaurant. So
1: I would imagine so.
0: Yeah.
1: And then, my word, this little salad here.
0: Yeah, so this is our tuna tartare. Fresh from the Gulf. We toss this in a little bit of olive oil, sun-dried tomato, caper. There's some piquillo pepper in there. We got some fresh caviar on top. It's a nice.
1: I mean, this is. Okay, so I'm
0: nice
1: going to try this first. Obviously,
0: right
1: I'm going to try this first since it's what I've got in front of me right now. And I normally don't eat on the air. Normally,

0: We do Foodie Friday, which I understand you're coming by in a couple weeks. So be ready for that. Just repeat this when you come in the studio. I'll try everything out during the break, so I'm not like chewing and chomping in folks' ears. But this is too good to pass up. So, Okay. You had mentioned what kind of pepper was that?
1: Piquillo.
0: It's a very mild pepper.
1: Very mild,
0: very mild pepper.
1: Little kick in there,
0: but
1: little
0: so
1: sweetness
0: accentuates the freshness and the tenderness of the tuna.
1: Yeah,
0: I mean that tuna just like melts real quick, and it's tuna tartare, so it's not even cooked down. I'm gonna try the this. You said it's filet.
1: Yes, sir.
0: Get in on that filet real quick before we hit break. Oh my goodness, we're running long already. I'm gonna try the ribeye as well once we get into break. But oh God, okay. Yeah, you settle down, Breland, because you don't get this. Very simple on the seasoning here. Is there any, I mean, it's just, I'm tasting black pepper, obviously. What else is on that?
1: So we started incorporating Emeril's Creole seasoning, actually.
0: Okay.
1: His Emeril's Essence, as he calls it, so...
0: I have some in my spice cabinet. Yeah,
1: we typically hit our steaks with salt and pepper, but you know, some of the cuts on the menu will be featuring the Creole seasoning as well. So it
0: takes a minute to pop. There's just the pepper on the front end, but
1: the
0: rest of the essence comes in a little bit later on to pop. As far as prep is concerned, this one is looking medium rare. You're not going to go beyond that with a filet, right? I mean, who does that?
1: I tried.
0: You ever come out of the kitchen and talk somebody out of it?
1: I try to. I mean, I'm a big mid-rare fan myself. We get a lot of guests that venture towards the medium well spectrum sometimes, but I'm a mid-rare guy myself, so.
0: Brendan Ruff, the Emeril's Chop House is on the way later this month. Greatly appreciate a couple minutes this morning.
1: Yeah, thank you, Brian.
0: Absolutely. We're due up for a break. When we come back, we're diving back into policy. I might just keep the steak in front of me and just let Emily and Trent talk. We're diving back into policy. What's changing in the law? We're talking about it next.
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5: Now, a check on your drive from the Talk 107.3 Traffic Center.
6: Our stalled truck still blocking the right lane on northbound LA1 at Sunplus Parkway. That is a little bit before you get to the Intracoastal Canal Bridge. And that is having a major impact on traffic. Our drive time from Addis to the I-10 is currently at 51 minutes. You may want to think about an alternate route or just wait this one out. Meantime, I-12 at 34 minutes from Jubin to the 10-12 split. I'm Ray Romero.
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FM WBRP. Mornings with Brian Haldane, rolling right along. Oh my goodness. Taking it up, as Emerald would say, we're taking it up another notch. Y'all, transitioning back in here. Emerald's Chop House just brought in a whole bunch of steak.

0: which is unbelievable. I won't be offended if y'all just start eating in the middle of the segment because they're leaving it all out here with us. Emily said the same thing that Brian said is, give me some steak and eggs to go with it to make, turn a steak into breakfast, to be sure. So keeping it moving here, out at La B's annual, workers' comp conference as we're broadcasting live from L'Auberge Casino. Keeping things moving. We are back on track. Let's see if you can get back on track after smashing a ribeye at 8:10 in the morning. Representative Emily Shenevere and Trent Oob with us. Let's talk a little bit about policy that went down. Welcome back. How are y'all doing this morning?
1: Good morning.
2: Good morning. Good
0: glad to have both of y'all on. Glad to be having this particular conversation because this is one of those times where we get to talk, Emily, this is one of those times where we get to talk about the work that y'all do has real life repercussions.
2: Yes.
0: This is not just, you know, arguing and policy making and whatnot. This is what the policy making looks like on the back end. So let's dive in. It was, HB 456 was one of yours this year. For those that, you know, maybe dialed in and dialed back out during the session, give us the recap.
2: Yeah, so HB 456, which is now Act 648, it did really touch two provisions in the law when it comes to workers' comp. You know, in working on this bill, you talked about policy that is making an impact within workers' comp or insurance, that kind of thing. I like to focus on those things. So what this did was it really, I like to say in a simple format, it allowed really businesses have a little more access to the courts and then what they have not really had really since 2013. Sitting next to me, obviously, Trent, we worked together on this as an attorney. We talked a lot about this, and I'm very common sense driven, as you know, Brian. Mm-hmm. And it made sense to me that there was only two reasons I really could, that something could kind of cause them to be able to really question anything, right? Whether it was a medical director decision or maybe fraud. But it's really hard to figure out what is fraud if you really can't dig in and question much.
0: Yeah.
2: And so when they brought that to me, talk about how we come up with what I want to carry, I'm thinking, hey, this doesn't seem like this is working well mm-hmm. within the system. And so we worked on that bill and got across the finish line to really help give businesses more access to the courts.
0: So this is incredible because in the last hour, unbeknownst that this is where the conversation was going to go here, with the last hour, we were talking with Jen O'Connell and Corey Moe, and we were talking about the different, you know, the different potential perpetrators of fraud. And I asked if there was gray area when it comes to medical providers. This bill clears up so much gray area when you can dig in and start to ask questions. Trent, I want you to dive in to talk about the back end. I mean, what did you bring to the table on this? Like, tap it into your own experience,
3: sure.
0: Tap it into your own knowledge of previous law.
3: Well, first I want to thank Emily because when we brought the information to her, I still remember the lunch we went to, she got it off the bat. She got it off the bat. She goes, oh my God, I get it. So, you know, Emily's, you know, not one side or the other, but she said, this is just a matter of fairness. So, I've been practicing workers' comp law for over 35 years, all on the employer side, on the business side. I got that. But, you know, one of the representatives, I won't mention her name, asked me during the committee hearings in Emily's bill, do you, meaning employers, care about your employees? As if we don't. I said, oh my goodness, that's our biggest asset. And so with workers' comp claims, they're going to get hurt. Employees
2: right.
3: are going to be injured.
2: Right.
3: But the goal is simply this, and it's been on the books forever. Get them back to work. Right?
0: Right.
3: That's the goal of this. The whole policy is getting back to work. Well, what's kind of transitioned, point fingers too bad, is it's become monetized to keep them off of work.
2: Mm-hmm.
3: They get, in Louisiana, we're a benefit state, so the more you're off, you get paid benefits, called indemnity benefits, and typically claimant attorneys get a percentage of that. So just do the math. The longer they're off, the more they make, and you've got tons and tons of claimants off work. That's a lot of money involved. So the employer have a legal duty to investigate, get medical records, documents, statements, depositions to investigate, hey, is this a legitimate accident, injury, medical care, and all that kind of stuff. Well, years ago in 2010, there was a transformation in the act where employers lost the right to bring a lawsuit. They lost the right to initially bring a lawsuit with two exceptions, fraud, mm-hmm. which how do you have fraud without discovery, and
0: right.
3: appeal of a medical director's decision. That's the only two grounds since 2010 that you could bring a lawsuit. So what happens when medical providers say, look, I'm not going to turn over any medical records. I'm worried about HIPAA laws and things like that. You have to issue a subpoena. Well, to issue a subpoena, you have to have what? Litigation. Well, if I can't file a lawsuit to get a subpoena, how do I get

0: the records.
1: Right.
2: That becomes a catch-22.
0: And if the employee says, we're not going to agree to a statement so you can understand how an accident happened or if I had the same condition the day before, whatever, we're not going to agree to it. How can you force a deposition with no lawsuit? So it's a catch-22. Best way I can sum it up is this. Employers have a legal obligation to investigate an accident or a claim in medical and all that stuff. And if you don't under Louisiana law, you get hit substantially with penalties and attorney's fees. So if you don't have any documents and evidence to make your decision, right, mm-hmm. and without a lawsuit, you don't have the ability to investigate, it's a catch-22 for employers.
1: Right.
0: So what this bill that Emily ran with and got passed allows employers to simply constitutionally, under due process rights, bring a lawsuit just like employees. That right. simple.
3: And I think it's important to note that it does not reduce and automatically, it does not stop the benefits, which is, this says they're going to keep paying those benefits, but they get sure. to question it to make sure that this is, that we, because like I said, we want the workers to be able to go back to work. We want them to be helped.
1: Right.
3: That's what I want for someone who's injured. But if there's a question, is there fraud? Is there really something going on? I believe that the businesses should have that option to be able to say, look, we have a question here. We have a problem here. And mm-hmm. that's all we're trying to do.
2: How do you keep it in the lanes of, because, I mean, this is, if the ultimate goal is to get the employee back to work, they're going back to work for the same employee that's running, you know, working the investigative side. Keeping everybody playing nice, how does that play into it?
0: Well, I will say this. If an employee is motivated to get back to work, right, mm-hmm. and their doctors and medical providers release them and they do good jobs of evaluations and said, you can go back to work. I'm medically clearing you. Most employers are glad to take them back.
2: Right.
0: When that happens, it doesn't get involved in litigation. It doesn't get involved in disputes. It's where, let's say, a 1 or 2 day employee just got on the job, has some subjective, my back hurts. I was lifting a box and I'm unwitnessed and my back hurts and I can't continue to work. And they might find a doctor a little bit more sympathetic than others
1: of
0: that same name.
1: Yeah, yeah.
0: And that doctor says, look, I'm going to accept what they're saying is true. I'm going to restrict them from all work. Mm-hmm. What does an employer do at that point?
2: He's got to find someone to replace somebody on the job.
0: Yeah, and to say, okay, legitimately, did you get hurt? And so let's send you to our doctor. Let's get some evaluation. Let's get your medical background. I've had cases, won't mention employers, where a claimant came to work, and 2 or 3 days later, same just complaint, back pain and all that kind of stuff, and it was alleging that they had never had this history before. Well, after we did medical discovery and subpoenas, she had seen a doctor the week before she applied for a job who recommended surgery.
1: Wow.
0: So she simply was looking to put the burden of the medical care on the employer's back because she didn't want to pay insurance premiums or whatnot. And so that kind of stuff goes on. And fraud is fraud on all of us.
2: Yeah.
0: Because the cost of goods, products, services gets passed down to us.
3: That's right.
0: So if we can stop fraud and prevent that, it impacts the entire state.
2: To get back to my original question, you kind of alluded to the greater majority of the time, there won't be a need for this for the employee who's looking to get back to work.
0: Correct.
2: You said there's red flags that go up very early.
0: Yes.
2: So we're talking with Emily Chenevier and Trent Oob about some recent legislation helping shore up the ability to enforce the other existing laws. Emily, what's next on your agenda for, because I know, I mean, we're a few months removed, but a few months away from another session. It always comes back around.
3: It does. It does. This is the time where I'm looking at maybe there's some legislation or some issues that we were focusing on last session that we maybe didn't get across the finish line. Maybe there's some of that. You know, Brian, we've talked a lot about, I deal a lot of the areas of, I just want to create a state that is very business friendly.
1: Mm-hmm.
3: We have a massive boom. I don't even have to repeat all the things that we have seen and heard in the news about opportunity here. So for me, I'm looking at what are the things that we have to constantly tweak to make Louisiana a place that people want to be here, because people do. We're seeing the investment.
2: Right,
3: so
2: right.
3: We have to keep working and keep doing that. So, you know, this is also the time where I'm having meetings and discussions of what are issues in certain industries, or I have focused on legal reform. I have stepped into workers' comp. I've worked in education. So there's just a lot of, this is that time where I'm kind of gathering the information, making some decisions on what that's going to look like. But I still have some time to make that decision.
2: Yeah, you got plenty of time before then. I mean, we're not until April for next
3: year,
2: right?
3: That's right.
2: Trent, I want to ask you a similar question, but from your field, do you maybe take a look around and say, what do I need? What I want in my arsenal? I mean, it's where would you head next?
0: Well, you know, this was a big step. We had been trying to do this for a number of years at the legislature. Like I said, I'm a private attorney, but I'm on the board with lobby and involved with the Employee Relations Council. And so this was a big step. We've been trying to do this for a while. And obviously we had some headwinds, some opposition. So I think the key is working with representatives like Emily to get good business things done. And let me emphasize this. This is not to skew the playing field. It's something to level it.
2: Oh, no, 100%.
0: And I will tell you this. I represent a lot of out-of-state big employers that aren't based in Louisiana, but they do business here. And I hear it over and over again. You guys are the most expensive state for us across the country for workers' comp claims. And it makes them think about, do I want to continue to do business here? And so that's real. And I know Governor Landry is involved. He was behind this reform mm-hmm. for workers' comp yep. and understands it, especially with all the big new projects we have coming in from SpaceX to the Meta plant or whatnot. The employers that are here want to know employees are going to be hurt, but the employers are on a level

do business here. And so that's real. And I know Governor Landry's involved. He was behind this reform mm-hmm. for workers' comp yep. and understands it, especially with all the big new projects we have coming in from SpaceX to the Meta plant or whatnot. The employers that are here want to know employees are going to be hurt, but the employers are on a level

0: his expenses are not as high.
1: Makes sense.
0: And so he is misclassifying his employees. So those are called misclassification cases, and that's how you typically see the employer fraud. There's obviously many other types of employer fraud and employee fraud, but that is the primary, and that's the ones that we pursue.
1: To setting the table and making sure that 2027 starts off a year on the right foot.
0: Well, I believe that if word gets out that employers are being prosecuted for fraud, of course, anytime you hear that something's happening like that, you're going to make sure that your ducks are in a row. So as a business owner, you're going to make sure that you're doing the right thing. You're going to double check your records and see that you're doing it right, because you don't want to get caught up in that. But just know that with AI, with computers, with all of the, abilities computer-wise.
2: Agreement that gives the U.S. access to 17 oil fields. Southwest Airlines has unveiled plans to open its first ever airport lounges as the carrier steps up efforts to attract higher spending premium travelers. The airline, which has been working to shed its low cost image, said it would partner with JPMorgan Chase for the new lounges. That's your money now.
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3: We have finally gotten the all clear from our stalled truck northbound LA1 at Sunplus Parkway right before the Intracoastal Bridge, so all lanes are back open. Still a heavy backup, which is currently 32 minutes from Addis to the I-10 on-ramp. That should, though, start to improve now. Meantime, westbound I-10, Highland to the bridge, 23 minutes, and I-12 at 30 minutes from Jubin to the split. I'm Ray Romero.

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0: Saturday mornings with Brian Haldane rolling right along. About to close it out here from L'Auberge Casino as we are wrapping up my end for the Workers' Comp Conference, which means the Workers' Comp Conference is about to kick in to high gear with sessions throughout the day today. I can't thank Patrick Robinson enough for the invite once again. Been a fun, fun ride. And, oh, nuts. I'll deal with that in just a second. Been a fun, fun ride, and they should have a very informative day today as well. Before I get out of here, got to remind you about 180 Pros, 180pros.com, 180pros.com. 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Collaboration. 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It means when you are not just maintaining your IT network, but when it's time for your business to grow and you need to grow that network and your needs change and your wants change and you want to do more things, who are you leaning on to build out your network the right way? 180pros.com or call them at 330-2200. Before I get out of here, the big news of the day today is obviously going to be – hang on a second. The big news of the day today is obviously going to be what's going on in the courtroom with Judge Will Jordan and over 30 former collegiate athletes whose collegiate career had to end because the NCAA said so. But then a window was opened up to where they could become collegiate athletes again by the letter. However, there's a handful of them that had gone on to moved on to the NFL, not because they wanted to, not because they were drafted, not because they were undrafted free agents the day after the draft, but because college was no longer an option. They just decided, you know what, let me give this a swing. And a bunch of them put on practice jerseys for a rookie training camp, you'll see pictures of, you know, someone in a professional football uniform. But now they're looking for one more year of college play because the NCAA changed their rules and said, we now do the 5-for-5 thing. Rewind the clock. You had the draft in April, and then you had a month and a half, and you have a rookie mini camp in there as well. And then June, the NCAA changed their rules and came out with the 5-for-5 thing. And a whole bunch of guys who showed up in NFL camps who realized, a lot of them were sent back home a day or two later because they just weren't going to cut in the NFL. Can I get one more day in the sun? Can I get one more year of glory? Can I get one more year of suiting up, going to battle for a team? Can I get one more year with teammates? Can I get one more year of earning NIL dollars before I have to close this chapter of my life? That's what they're looking for here. And we're not talking about superstars or anything like that. We're talking about a lot of players that might not even start at the college level, who are going to give it another shot. Well, Judge Will Jordan's going to make a ruling today to see if he can turn his temporary restraining order into a temporary injunction that would get these guys potentially cleared to play this football season. There's more than 30 of them. Two of them would be LSU Tigers. Our Attorney General Liz Merle last night put out an amicus brief for this case. Let me read to you from the press release. Louisiana Attorney General Liz Merle has filed an amicus brief on behalf of the state of Louisiana and Jack Pyburn et al., which Pyburn's not a part of this anymore because he's now playing professional football, versus the NCAA. In the filing, A.G. Merle describes the case as, quote, a classic bait and switch, and asserts that the state has an interest in college sports rules that are fair, consistent, and predictable ones, capable of being followed by athletes, coaches, and institutions who don't have to choose between contempt charges or conference sanctions. So basically, A.G. Merle is saying, you change the rules in the middle of the game, you got to let the guys play by the new rules that you implemented. So that's where she comes in. Let's see if Will Jordan is on that same note. But that's the big news of the day. I actually recommend sticking around for Moon. He should have a lot on that, or an eyeball on that as it happens. And, of course, our sister station 104.5 throughout the rest of the day. We're done. Back in studio tomorrow.
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1: From ABC News, I'm Sherry Preston. Longtime women's rights advocate Gloria Steinem has died, her foundation announcing her death this morning.
2: The myths about this issue are false.
3: Gloria Steinem was a journalist, political activist, and above all, an outspoken trailblazer of the women's rights movement in the 60s and 70s.
2: To every woman whose abilities have been wasted by the second-class, subservient, underpaid, or powerless positions to which female human beings are consigned.
3: Born in Toledo, Ohio in 1934, Steinem dedicated her life to breaking barriers, inspiring women to fight for change and take risks.
1: That's ABC's Rena Roy. Steinem founded New York and Ms. magazines and was awarded the Presidential Medal of Freedom by President Obama. She was 92. More attacks in the Persian Gulf overnight. Iran launching strikes on Bahrain and Kuwait following U.S. strikes on Iran. Sailors and Marines serving on the USS Lincoln stepping on dry land for the first time in 9 months. The aircraft carrier docking in Thailand after a record-setting 286 days at sea amid the war with Iran. Crew members and their families also reacting to President Trump's comments, saying the deployment hadn't gone on nearly long enough.
4: In Thailand, the Lincoln's commanding officer, Captain Dan Keeler, asked about that.
5: What have made some of the comments from, like, the president saying that the deployment wasn't nearly long enough?
6: So the president speaks for himself. That's what I think about that.
4: In Chicago, Christy McGarry, whose son Marshall is a sailor on the Lincoln, told us she was deeply offended.
7: It was extremely offensive, really, and dismissive of the sacrifices that we go through.
1: ABC Chief White House Correspondent Mary Bruce. It's back to deliberations for the jury in the Lindsey Clancy trial. Jurors have twice told the judge they are deadlocked and unable to reach a unanimous verdict in the case of the mom accused of murdering her children, the judge telling them to try again. You're listening to ABC.
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4: 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What a great day. A great day to be with you. Am I a little low? I'm going to let you determine that if I'm a little low or not. All right. 844-766-6607. Matthew James Tax Pro Hotline. If you want to be part of the program, always Matthew James Tax Pro Hotline. I'm a good friend, John Blanchard. And you can always email me, moon@moongriffon.com is a way to get in touch with. Always pumped to be. By the way, Danny Earthpump is going to join us. There was some big news that came out. And by the way, the governor can stick his chest out on this one, Joe. No, he can't, really. Bell Edwards, 8 years. I documented Edwards very well. And I told y'all, my good late friend C.B. Fagasi used to say, elected officials think they can write their legacy, but they can't. We do. And Edwards was bad. Everybody knows that now, how bad it was. And when I said it was bad, it was a lot of things, but especially on economy. It's still coming out with numbers. I got a numbers in this article as well of how bad it was between 2018 and 2023. Joe, who was the governor between 2018 and 2023? Bellboy. It was horrible. Everything was big government. He was trying to let boys go in girls' bathrooms. Thank God for the Republican Party at that time. He was trying to let little boys, 10-year-olds, if they wanted to get their private part knocked off at 10 years old, they could do it. Republicans beat him on a veto on that. He was so bad at so many things, it wasn't even funny. But we raised a lot of taxes and got a lot of federal money, so everybody was happy. You know, around this state, passing out money, somebody's going to take it anyway. But we realized how bad he was. So when we get reports like this, now we've been seeing SpaceX and Meta, and the governor has a right. He's the one fought for all that stuff. Has a right to go around and say, look what we've done. And we always give credit to the person that's in charge. But he said he wanted to make Louisiana better when it came to jobs and stuff. It's something I've been begging for 33 years. But when I see something like this, it makes me smile. Louisiana economy outpaced national growth in first quarter. Folks, that's big. We're always sitting at the bottom of the list. Okay? Most neighboring states during the first quarter, we beat them, including Texas. Report says Louisiana inflation-adjusted gross domestic product grew by 2.9% annually. And from the fourth quarter in 2025 to the first quarter in 2026, the national rate was 2.1. We beat the national average. You know, CB used to say, watch, when we're up, that means the national economy was down. It doesn't matter. The report says Louisiana inflation dropping gross domestic product is 2.9 compared to 2.1. Vance Gill, again, economic fellow with the Pelican Institute, is going to join us at 10:06. I got Daniel Earthbaum at 9:30. He's got some different takes on it as well. The report also found that personal income increased 6.3%. An annualized rate during the first quarter compared to 3.4%.

And I hadn't seen that yet. I said yet. I hadn't seen it. I thought the economy was doing pretty good. Now, that ain't what people telling me, though. And, of course, they talked to the chief economic competitiveness officer. We've been, got $257 billion investment coming to the state of Louisiana. I don't get into those numbers, folks, because those are too big of numbers. Talk about SpaceX and things of that nature. But I'm going to let Gen talk about it a little bit later. Despite the strong economic numbers, Louisiana continues to face long-term population challenges. Pelican Institute report, I'm going to talk to Daniel about this. State gained 20,449 residents between July 24th and July 25th. Who was the governor? You know, if I'm nice enough to tell you who the governor was when everything was going south, I'm nice enough to tell you who the governor was or is during that period, and it's Governor Landry. Get mad at me all you want to. It's Governor Landry. Second consecutive year of population growth. However, we're still 39,700 residents below its 2020 population. Well, who was the governor in 2020? That goes bellboy again. Wow, bellboy. He took us down to a new level. But he had plenty of federal money and plenty of new taxes, like $7 billion over total tax increases when he was there. And so people went around like we typically do. You know, somebody's going to take it. The report also says Louisiana ranked 44th nationally in the net interstate migration from 2018 to 2023, losing more than $110,000 residents, $3.6 billion in income to other states during that period. Who was the governor, Joe, between 2028 and 2023? You would be right again, Mr. Cunningham. Bell Edwards. But Bell had lots of hurricane money and lots of flood money coming. Hey, by the way, Joe, can Landry take credit for really no hurricanes since he's been in office? I mean, why can't he? Hurricanes quit coming. I said that. There's going to be one hit Louisiana. People are going to be pissed at me. And don't be mad at me. I have no control over hurricane, and neither do you. But I'm just looking at these numbers, and for us to be outpacing the country, you just don't see this every day. You just don't see it every day. So is Louisiana finally doing something right? I mean, I've always said this. You want to see a successful state. You want to keep your young people. You want to see what it takes to be successful, grow the economy from the ground up. I've always said that we ought to be the friendliest state when it comes to businesses than anybody in the country, and this is what happened. Now, we still have a big-time TV trial lawyer problem. We got a big-time trial lawyer problem when it comes to coastal lawsuits. That ain't gone away, and I still think that will stifle us before it's over. That's something, because this insurance stuff has got to get straight. And although some people could say, well, I had a little tick better, it still needs to be straight. And if we're going to stay at the top of the hellhole list, it's a problem. Now, I've been told that the next time the judicial hellhole comes out, Joe, and I think it's coming out between now and November, we are not going to be at the top of the list. That we will fall back from being at the top of the hellhole list when it comes to Judicial Watch. And I'm curious to see that. I hadn't seen that yet. It makes sense, though, as the judicial system, as the TV trial lawyers, I'm being very specific here, as they've gone up and brag about making $1 billion and two and three and $4 billion and $5 billion and $6 trillion and all the money they got for the customers, our economic climate went down. Just take 8 years of Bell. Just take the 8 years of Bell Edwards. What's ticked up? Everything. Insurance. Everything ticked up. He never tried to fix one thing. Not one thing. But I notice as now we're getting numbers, Louisiana economy outpaced national growth in first quarter. And the judicial hellhole thing is going to go the other way where it's not as high as it was. I think that's kind of ironic. With judicial hellhole, we bad in business. Judicial hellhole starts to go down, business climate goes up. I'm sure it's just a coincidence, folks. But that's what's going on. I mean, when I saw these numbers, I went, wow. So I got Daniel's poem. He's going to come talk about the state, where we are, where we headed.
And Vince, again,

who's been on this program many a times. He's with the Pelican Institute somewhat. He's a senior economic fellow, but he's also professional in business service, healthcare, and all the stuff that he does. He's going to kind of give you an idea because he looks at every state. He looks at every state to see where we are. I thought it'd be cool to kind of get somebody that's he's part of us, but he's also part of other things. He's looking at other states and kind of see where we are. You know, if we can now if this all happens, there's no reason not to get rid of the income tax, Joe. No reason not to, because if this starts bringing in record money, this is when what I tell federal government and state government, if they would listen to me, but they're not, quit spending so much. This is when you get your debt straight. This, folks, this year, the rest of the year, I got an influence of $150,000 extra. And I got any debt left, I'd pay my debt off. I would not go buy a camp. I would not go buy a condo. I would not buy a new truck. I would take care of that debt. This is what you do. If all this happens for you and me and the business cycle, and people are staying here, we're creating jobs, and there's a lot more business going on, government needs to shrink their debt. Government needs to get right. Not create new programs. If something slows down, you can't pay for it. Get off the dependency of the federal government. And government does not need to be, and this is what scares me, does not need to be the center of where this money goes. The center of where the money goes is in people's pockets so they can go live. And government will get more money. They don't need to hire more employees. They don't need to give massive pay raises to where you can't pay for them in 10 years. We got a 20-something billion-dollar unfunded accrued liability. I think, Joe, in 2029, it's going to be pushing $30 billion. Don't you think we ought to take care of that, beef that up, and get rid of that debt and shore up our insurance and shore up our retirements and stuff like that? That's what you do when you got extra money. You don't start new programs and start hiring new people. And I just got a bad feeling that normally what they do is they just start spending money. And that's not what they need to do. So if all this prosperity comes, you know, are we going to build roads? What are we going to do? I don't hear anybody talking about it, but I hear a lot of people, boy, they're taking their hands and they're rubbing again. Oh, we're going to get a lot more money. What you going to do with it? Because if it creates the economic development, I think it will. It's going to create a tax base that's bigger than what they have now. But what are they going to do with it? All right, let's take a break. 844-766-6607. Joe, let me see. I got it right there. All right. We're going to take a break and come back. You're listening to the Moon Graffon Show, folks, as we rock and roll. Don't go nowhere. We'll be right back.

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5: 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Oh, yeah. Hi, y'all. Welcome back. It is the Moon Griffon Show. Always great to be with you. 844-766-6607 is the number. It is always a Matthew James Tax Pro Hotline. I was talking to Joe off the air, and I had a buddy of mine tell me that, Moon, they got to spend some of the money. You got to have somebody to pay off somebody. I know, folks, but we try to have a little different mindset on this thing. Okay? That's just one man's opinion. So if you look at Meta, SpaceX, I think in Pondville, Alec, they got one supposed to be coming. Think in south of Shreveport, there's one coming. I'm talking about data centers, St. Francisville. It's kind of twofold on this thing, and I kind of get mixed results depending on who you talk to. Okay, so the revving up and the construction part of it, that's a lot of money, and it takes 3 or 4 years to build these things. So that's a different kind of income that's coming. That's people that are on the building side, the construction side. Companies that can come in and make money. Local companies, hopefully a lot of local companies to make money. Restaurants, clothing, whatever retail business you're in. Once that plays out, then we talk about permanent jobs. Like in the Meta, I've heard anywhere from 50 to 200. Doesn't matter what it is, good paying jobs. Steady jobs that will be there. But is that it? Looking at SpaceX, it was 3,500, now it's 3,000. Okay. And all the companies that are going to come around that. Okay. So is the greater income for taxes for government, is it more on the front end or more on the back end? And it makes a difference. Now, I think either way, it's going to be more money, quote, for government, because that's what people want, more money for government. And I'm telling you, I've seen them wring their hands. Oh, man, the money, the tax money, and they can go look at Meta and what it's doing for some of those communities. What are they doing with the money? I think it's a gigantic question to be asked. What are they doing with the money? Because, okay, let's say you have a 30% increase, 40%, 50%, Joe. Let's say your budget is $20 million, that's $30 million. That's after the construction part. And then the permanent part, you're not going to be getting $30 million anymore. You're going to be getting $25 million. You can't set your budget for $30 million. You're still getting extra money from the 20. But you see what we do? All of a sudden, we're jumping up, and it's a lot higher. Okay? And then all of a sudden, it needs to be less, and you didn't commit it yourself. I'm telling you, people, that we, the citizens, need to talk to our government officials and ask them what they're going to do with the money that they're anticipating getting in. And once they start getting it in, how do they maintain that? You can't. It's like if you had a $100,000 budget and you had to replace your roof. I'm just throwing a number at you. Now, it was $10,000. So you had a $100,000 salary. The next year you had $100,000, but you did $110,000 in your income because you got an extra $10,000 for that roof to be fixed. And you got it from the insurance company and you bought your roof. So do you plan your budget for $110,000 for the next year on something that's not coming? Do you base your budget on $110,000 and you got a $10,000 roof? That's gone. That money's gone. So if you base it on $110,000, you're going to spend almost $1,000 more, $800, whatever it is, a month, and you put yourself in a bind. And I know governments, their eyes are gigantic. The more money, the better. Somebody's going to take it. And I think the people need to really emphasize to these government people, like, that's stupid. I didn't say that. But it's going to be kind of silly to start spending at a certain level, and all of a sudden, you got less money coming, and all of a sudden, you're in trouble after the prosperity that you just had. That's all I'm saying. So the responsibility will come between you and me, keeping our government officials from spending more money than they got coming in. It's really simple. But it's not, because I know people are looking and going, wow, our ship come in. Look, we do it at home. You have one good year, and then all of a sudden you go do everything, and you come back, and you go, wow, I ain't making that kind of money. And I don't have a problem with government making money, but I think the people in the businesses ought to make it first, and then they get theirs. What we do in our state is, in our communities, we want more. Oh, how much money's going to government? And you don't worry about the people. I've always been more concerned about people. Working class people, I don't care if you're poor, middle class, rich as can be. I always care about you taking more money home so you can take care of your family, so government doesn't need to do that. That's what I'm concerned about. And then the jobs after are permanent, and that's an awesome thing. All right, folks, we have to take another break. When we get back, Mr. Daniel Erspommer will join us. This is the Matthew James Tax Pro Hotline if you want to be part of the program. Let's take a break. We'll be right back. You're listening to the Moon Graffon Show.

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4: 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On this Thursday, I'm thinking about inequality in the USA. The gap between the folks who live in big cities and those in rural areas is getting wider. That is the key to voting patterns in the future. There's a big difference in point of view in the countryside as opposed to the big cities like New York, L.A., Chicago, Miami, San Francisco. That reality is hurting the Democratic Party right now and helping President Trump and the Republicans. Progressives have little perspective. They are not really in touch with what I call the folks. They aren't interested in justice, incarceration, and rational people know this. It's all tied into the Democratic Party. They support the progressive movement. Now, voters may not like Donald Trump or his policies, but I don't think many of them are going to vote for the far-left loons. They might stay home. A recent poll from the Washington Post finds Democrats are slipping in the national vote, 48% down to 45%, and that is a dead heat with the GOP as the midterms loom. Many Americans are finally waking up to the dangers posed by radical people, and that is a good thing. Back in a moment. 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
2: I don't know about the shutting up. I don't snore, so I do shut up at nighttime. Anyway, welcome back, Moon Griffon Show, 844-766-6607. If you'd like to be part of the program, your opportunity to be a voice. Invited my good friend Daniel Erspalmer from the Pelican Institute. You hear him do the Moon Griffon Show periodically. And you ever have fun doing that when you come?
6: I love it. I am tempted not to let you have the chair back, but I suppose the listeners would rather, you come back.
2: They actually probably understand you, so it might work out bad. Matter of fact, Joe and him have put me on the producing side some now. I've learned how to press buttons for the first time in over 33 years of being on the air. I actually know a few buttons to press. Now, I noticed they put big X marks on it. Don't touch this, don't touch that, don't touch that. They're really worried about me hitting the wrong button.
6: Well, hey, you can teach an old dog new tricks.
2: That's impressive. Matter of fact, next time you come in, I might produce for you. How about that?
6: All right. I'm in.
2: All right, Daniel. So, and I got our good friend Vince again coming after you come on, but talk a little bit more about the economy stuff. But there were some numbers out that had the economy outpacing the national growth in the first quarter of the year, which I thought is, wow, is the economy that bad out there? Are we getting really a lot better? That's always the question for me.
6: It is. You know, I would say if you look at our gross domestic product, which is the measure of economic activity in a state, was up, as you said in the intro, to almost 3%, 2.9%. The national rate was 2.1. So there's good steady growth happening all over the country, not astronomical, but good steady growth. And look, if everything continues to move as it appears to, I think this number for Louisiana is going to continue to climb, and we may end up even higher up the list before this is all said and done.
2: You know, Daniel, one of the things, and I was talking to the audience earlier, the excitement from the Meta, the data centers, some other big companies coming in. I was reading where they had a big powwow with the Hyundai steel mill last night. You look at what's going to happen in Pineville, LX Freeport, and, of course, SpaceX, everybody knows that. If all that was to happen the way they say it's going to happen, and I pray it does, because it's the thing me and you've been talking about for years, I want to see people prosper. I want to see people have jobs. I want to see families prosper. I want to see kids not leave our state. I'm not worried about government. If all that happened, government's going to get theirs. But without businesses, government can't get theirs. My big concern, if this happens, government's going to rake in a lot more money. How do they handle it? Will they handle it properly? That's a question that I think is important, that people need to get on top of it now, not when they spend it all and go, hold up just a second, we ain't got enough coming in.
6: You've hit the nail on the head once again, Moon. You know, I think we've talked about this a lot. It's all too often inside that building in Baton Rouge, the Capitol, the questions that legislators try to answer, the problem they try to solve is, how do we solve government's problem? Mm-hmm. And as you just said, the question they really should be focusing on, and a lot more are now than ever before, is, how do we solve people's problems? How do we allow people to prosper? And you're exactly right. When you put your focus there, the government piece falls in line. And, this is I have talked about first steps for years and years. This is the moment right now, when things are going well, when you've got economic activity. I expect we're going to see really strong collections, in the government side. Now is the time to do the things we've been talking about for years. One, implement a meaningful government growth limit, so that we can constrain the growth of recurring spending, so we do not get in this position, the bad positions we were in 2016, 2017 again, and put an automatic phase out into law of that personal income tax.
2: Absolutely.
6: We can do those things. Constrain spending, reduce taxes. Not only will government tax collections increase, we can model that. We see it all over the place. But it's a way to make sure this progress doesn't stall out, and to make sure that Louisiana really can lead the way.
2: Yeah, you've got to do, and this is, you call it preaching, but you've got to do the good things on the front side, okay? There are things that need to be done. We want to build roads. We want to do all that stuff. But you got to make sure the people are prospering. You got to make sure they have, by not having the income tax, that means the state of Louisiana, it's already taken plenty of sales tax, highest in the country. Okay? We all pay property taxes. So we still paying a lot of taxes. But not to have that personal income, I think that opens the door for a lot of stuff that we don't even, we're not even talking about. Not having an income tax, man, that is a blessing for everybody.
6: It is. And you think about, take this from, you know, out of the tax policy discussion and think of it in workforce, right? I mean, all these jobs are coming, big opportunities. What we hope happens, obviously, are the folks who are here. We can make sure they're well trained and ready to do these jobs, that our kids and grandkids start coming home to fill these jobs. Mm-hmm. But ultimately, this is going to mean more people need to come to Louisiana. We're going to need more families and more entrepreneurs and more skilled workers. And as if you're a worker and you've got all kinds of job opportunities, you're going to pick the state that doesn't have an income tax. And that has, you know, it gets back into education as well. This is why L.A. Gator and education freedom is so important, that we can empower parents to make those choices for their kids. These now not only are important policy issues on themselves, but they become really central to, can we build the workforce in Louisiana to sustain?

0: sustain all of this development.
1: Yeah, I don't want to happen, if you got, and once again, I like to focus on money for people. Between you and me, I don't mean this ugly, it sounds ugly. I don't give a dang what government has. I don't, but I'm realistic. We got to have government, got to have money. I get all that. But if the other side is taken care of, government's going to have way more than they need. They're going to have a lot of money. They can cut back some things and still have enough money to do the things they want to do. My fear is we'll keep spending at a higher level, and we will hire more people. We'll give more pay raises. We won't take care of the uncrewed liability, which is unfunded accrued liability that's 20-something billion dollars. I mean, you got to do things like that to get your ship, your house in order.
0: Absolutely. And that's why, it's just the incentives in politics are to keep spending. And that's why things like a meaningful government growth limit are important. So we put constraints around what lawmakers can do and force those prioritization decisions. I think, you and me and lots of folks are going to have to just keep hammering on the spending side and remind our lawmakers that times are good because we're doing the right things on the policy front. Let's keep doing those, not revert back to our old ways of just throwing money around.
1: Yeah, Daniel Earthbaum of Pelican Institute, CEO. Danny, that's the same thing. We got a lot of money from the federal government. $40 trillion in debt. We're going to be 41 in October and probably 42 or 43 in January. Wouldn't you like to be in a position, I don't think we're going to do it this quick, not to depend on the federal government nearly as much, depend on our business and business climate, and not depend on those federal dollars to have to survive, and they don't have any more money? I mean, that would be smart.
0: Absolutely. I mean, we've already seen moves in that direction with and good ones in the One Big Beautiful Bill and the changes to Medicaid and food stamps eligibility relative to error rates and what the federal government's going to pay for. We can control our own destiny here if we make some good decisions in the next few years. And I don't mean to be hyperbolic or overstate it, but really the next maybe 24 months are so the particularly the next 2027, 2028 legislative sessions are going to decide whether this continues or whether it's a flash in the pan that was headlines and things tend to fizzle out.
1: Yeah, one of the things that bothers me, it doesn't bother me, that's the wrong word. What I'm concerned about. You got all these construction jobs. You got all this tax dollars coming in. We see it up north Louisiana. We're going to see it in Abbeville the first two or three years. But once it gets down to just a building, permanent workers, no matter what that number is, will you have the same amount of money and revenue coming into state and local governments? Because I kind of see a fall off, but it still be a lot more than it was. Some people say, no, it's going to even get better. I don't know that. Can you answer that? Because you can't get a big increase and spend it all, and then, 6 months, a year later, you look up and say, we're doing really well, but we're not quite getting where we're getting. You put yourself in a bind. Am I wrong by saying that or thinking that way?
0: No, I think that's right. And look, the economy is cyclical. Inevitably, we could do all the right things. There will be a downturn at some point. Whether it's sooner or later, it's hard to know. But the economy goes up and down, and we want to do everything we can to mitigate the downs and maximize the ups so that our people have the opportunity to succeed. But if you go spend a whole bunch of money, if you overpromise in terms of, what we think revenue is going to be in the future, that's when you get into trouble. And that's been the cycle of Louisiana, decades.
1: Uh-oh. I lost Daniel. I don't know what happened to Daniel. He's still showing he's here. Let's do this. We're going to take a break, try to get him back on.
0: Can you hear me?
1: I hear you, but hold on. We're going to take a break. And let me take a break with you, Daniel. Just hold tight, brother. We're coming back to you. All right. We're going to take a break and be back. You're listening to the Moon Griffon Show. Daniel Earthbaum. We'll be right back.

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2: 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Matthew James, Tax Pro Hotline. Daniel Earthpalmer, my special guest. Oh, Daniel, we were talking about, before we were rudely interrupted by something. we were talking about government, and I mentioned about the locals, but I mean for the state too. I know there's needs. You mentioned the Louisiana Alligator Program. That should be financed already. That should already be financed. Yeah. But what I'm worried about is this newfound prosperity is that when it gets the coffers, then it starts just getting thrown out on everything they wanted. and you don't really fix anything. Because it's government's responsibility. You could have all the money in the world coming in. We watched Ronald Reagan. He brought all the money in the world coming in. Congress kept spending. Trump did the same thing. Congress keeps spending. Baton Rouge keeps spending. Local governments keep spending because it's never enough. And so, like you just said, yeah, we'll hit a recession. We'll hit some tough times. We always have in this country. So what do you do at those times? Well, get ready for those times.
6: Now is the time to prepare. We've got, you know, at the state level, certainly savings accounts that are in good positions. But, you know, one of the really positive things the legislature's done over really the last 5 or 6 years is to pay down debt. Mm-hmm. We need to keep doing that. And the same is true for the locals. You know, they all government, but we see it a lot at the local level, which is have a tendency to spend whatever comes in. And that's why these structural government growth limits, we talk about it at the state level. There's no reason a local government couldn't pass a similar provision. And, sure. And we encourage them to do that. So we got to keep reminding everyone in the good times will not last forever. We're going to make as many policy changes and decisions to make it as good as possible. But there will always be a downturn, so be ready for it. Be prepared.
2: You just think how much better it would be. So there's supposed to be no real liability with SpaceX, which is fine. If that's what they want to do, that's what they'll do. But why don't we do no liability with oil and gas companies and these 42 lawsuits, on coastal lawsuits? Why can't we drop them? Why can't that? Let me tell you something. I know SpaceX is a gigantic investment. I'm happy, tickled to death. But oil and gas has been here forever, for a long time. They've invested a lot more than that. We've got more benefits from the oil and gas industry than any industry we're going to ever do. Matter of fact, you can't build SpaceX or Meta without oil and gas industry. Yet, we got these lawsuits that we need to get rid of these lawsuits. And I think it helps us even more because that industry is more important than SpaceX. That ain't a cut on SpaceX.
6: Oh, no question about it. And there's never been a more important time for American energy dominance and for Louisiana to play a lead role in that.
2: I agree. 300%.
6: This absolutely. And look, these, you know, I wrote a piece in The Advocate, or the Devil's Advocate, if you like to call it.
2: I call it what it is, man. I just call it what it is.
6: They will print my stuff, so I got to be nice every now and then.
2: I understand.
6: But you know, I had a piece in there and made the case. Listen, these numbers show us we're doing a lot of the right things. But if we're not careful, and it's things like not actually funding L.A. Gator and allowing those education freedom opportunities for parents because other states are doing it.
2: Yep.
6: The lawsuits are the other big thing. We have allowed this culture of lawfare to set in, and that's really the big thing that's going to weigh us down. You know, we talked about the road to prosperity and opportunity, but it's riddled with billboards for lawyers and lawsuits. So we've got to solve that if we're going to be successful.
2: But you know, it goes twofold. If you can quit all the lawsuit craziness, insurance prices can go down as well. So because insurance is, okay, what anybody says is a gigantic deal. We've done nothing to help our truckers and people that got all these trucks in their businesses. They didn't even look at that. And then we're not doing something about getting rid of these coastal lawsuits. Those two things in itself would help. Guess who it helps? The people that work.
6: Everyone.
2: It helps people that go to work every day. The ones I want to see prosper.
6: That's exactly right. The way that building operates, and this is, going back to this is how Huey Long designed it. Mm-hmm. Let's be clear. That all roads lead to Baton Rouge. You got to kiss the ring and, you forget about the people and the conditions that allow those folks, everyday folks, you, me, others around the state, to actually succeed and create. And really, Moon, it's about a fundamental ability to pursue the American dream.
2: Yep.
6: You know, this country's built on the idea that you can make always anyone, no matter where you started, can make a better life for themselves and their families. And all of the lawfare and taxes and blocking school choice, all these things are just blockades to the American dream.
2: Yep, I agree.
6: And we have this moment to get it right, and I hope we do.
2: I might ask you a question. You might not want to touch upon it. You go hang up and say, I'm never going on an air. Why does the Senate President, Cameron Henry, I got a nickname for him, too. What is the deal? Because when they passed the Gator program, LA Gator is all for it. When it came to really funding it, he backed off of it. Yet he spent money on everything under the sun, and with no results, this is the one thing that looks like it would be good results because you're helping kids get out of situations and families get out of bad situations. What is the block there? I think I know, but I can't prove it. I'm trying to prove it, but I can't prove it. But what is the block there? Wow. He seems to be your problem.
6: Yeah, you know, Moon, that's the, you know, $100 million question here. You know, add to what you said, the MFP, which is the funding formula for traditional public mm-hmm. schools, just in the last year returned $50 million back to the general fund. Yep. That it, we argued, you know, that money has already been appropriated for education. Not even asking for any more. Let's at least let that money follow.
2: And what did
6: the
2: they
6: child.
2: Do?
6: They spent it on local pork projects.
2: Yeah, that was him.
6: Earmarked.
2: I didn't realize.
6: City.
2: I forgot about that, but they had the money in the system. They couldn't use it. They had to use it for what it was meant for. They go to the legislature right. and say, hey, let us use this for the LA Gay. Oh, no, we got to go buy some elected officials because they need things for their projects they can walk away with. And what I just said is true. That's exactly what the money's used for. Exactly what you said.
6: Yeah, and it's just incredibly disappointing. And, you know, I think, again, it's important for lawmakers, especially those senators, to hear from their constituents that folks want this. This is important. This isn't just some, you know, it's been described to me from time to time as, oh, this is just the new fad. No one really cares. It's just you policy dorks who want it.
2: Hold up, though. No. We don't care about kids getting a better education and families That's moving out right. of poverty. Come on, man. Give me a break.
6: You've nailed it. We've got to get that right. And, you know, what President Henry has said is that, you know, this MFP task force that he's put together, they've had their first meeting, is going to lead to that. So, let's hold him to it and take him at his word.
2: Let me tell you something.
6: We solve that.
2: When you can sit here and tell me about a task force anywhere in the country or the United States of America or Louisiana that the legislature, which is non-binding, it means nothing unless the legislature acts on it, forget a task force. Everybody knows what needs to be done. We don't need another damn study in this That's state. Right. We don't even need another study for the Baton Rouge Bridge. They've been talking about the Baton Rouge yep. Bridge and a new bridge since I was 20 years old, 15 years old. So it's just ridiculous. All right, Daniel, how can people get in touch with you more and learn more about everything y'all doing?
6: Absolutely. We'd love to have you at pelicanpolicy.org or search for Pelican Institute on Facebook, Instagram, X, wherever you get your news and engagement. Please join the conversation, join the movement, sign up for the newsletter, pelicanpolicy.org.
2: Yeah. All right, sir. Thank you so much. We appreciate you as usual.
6: Always, my friend. Thanks for having me.
2: All righty. We got to take a break. Let me get Daniel out of here. All right. I got him cut off. All right. We'll be back. My friend Mr. Ginn's going to join us. He's going to talk about our economy and where we're doing and what we're doing. So let's take a break. We'll be right back.

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You need someone to match your role perfectly. Well, now you can meet them fast on ZipRecruiter.

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4: From ABC News, I'm Sherry Preston. Another day of arguing over the charges for the 12 people who will decide the fate of Lindsey Clancy. The jury twice telling the judge now they cannot reach a unanimous decision.

0: the judge telling them to keep trying. At the courthouse in Plymouth, Massachusetts, here's ABC's Aaron Katursky.
1: A deadlocked jury will deliberate for a sixth day whether Lindsay Clancy can be held criminally responsible for killing her three children, or whether postpartum psychosis made her lose her grip on reality. The judge instructing jurors to keep going.
2: It's your duty to decide the case if you can do it conscientiously.
1: The nine women and three men have weighed the evidence for about 30 hours and have been stuck for 2 days. If the impasse is unbreakable, the case would head toward a mistrial.
0: Co-founder of Ms. Magazine and a voice for women worldwide, Gloria Steinem has died at the age of 92. She was a hugely recognizable presence wherever she went, and she went a lot of places, firmly believing that you have to be out among people to tell the story, not behind a computer screen.
3: Sometimes we must put our bodies where our beliefs are. Sometimes pressing send is not enough.
0: That was at the Women's March in Washington in 2017, a day after President Trump's first inauguration. The Trump administration cabinet member is trying to walk back recent comments he made about the Iran war. Here's ABC's Mary Bruce.
4: Commerce Secretary Howard Lutnick says the U.S. is ramping up economic pressure on the regime. But Lutnick also making headlines for saying this.
5: There haven't been American deaths. It's really just an economic choke out, which the administration is now executing more broadly. And I think it'll be very effective.
4: 18 U.S. service members have been killed.
0: Lutnick says he misspoke. Between now and Labor Day, the TSA expects to screen more than 17 million airline passengers for the holiday. You're listening to ABC News.
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15: Hour number two, Matthew James Tax Pro Hotline. If you'd like to be part of the program, 844-766-6607 is the number if you want to be part of the program. All right, let's jump gears. Vance again joins us, fellow senior economic fellow at Pelican Institute, among other things. I may as well add that. Vance, how you been, man? It's been a while. Pray you're doing well.
16: Yeah, it has been a while, Moon. Everything's going well. Got a new economic report out showing some highlights for Louisiana, so I'm excited to talk to you today.
15: Yeah, I saw that, and when I came across the article, I said, this is good news. We want to make sure reported. You know, I get accused of being negative, which is really funny. You're negative when you challenge people that are in charge when they don't do their job. call that negative. I call that positive because we positively want to change things. But anyway, it looks like first quarter, Louisiana's done really well, even compared to the country. And I'm going to say even compared to our friends in Texas. Let's talk a little bit about what's going on.
16: Well, that's right. The latest data, you know, there's kind of a delay when you look at the Bureau of Economic Analysis where they go through each state. They look at different sectors, how those sectors are doing, and then they kind of add it all up to give a measure of gross domestic product, which is really just production in an economy. And what it found in the first quarter of 2026 is that the GDP grew by 2.9% in Louisiana. And you're exactly right. I mean, that exceeded what Texas grew by of 0.9%, and even the national level, 2.1%. So this was a good sign. I mean, there's still more work to do. But what it indicates to me, Moon, is that there's some good policies that are starting to revitalize some economic activity.
15: Yeah, no doubt about it. Hey, by just because you got the numbers in front of you, did we beat everybody in the South? Did we beat Florida? South Carolina, I know, was really growing. How did we compare? Were we number one in the South, or were we right there at the top?
16: Yep. Around the connecting sort of states, kind of the South, the highest, and then it was sixth best. That 2.9% was sixth best across the entire United States.
15: Wow.
16: So this was a really good sign that it wasn't just the entire South was growing at a rapid rate. It's like, no, you know, Louisiana was much faster than what we were seeing even around the neighboring states.
15: Yeah, the whole thing is to get good news like that. Yep. But it's also, how do you continue the growth? Because what you want to do is, we were so far behind everybody. That's just a fact. We need big, good things to happen here. But we need them to happen consistently. When Bel Edwards was the governor, it was a disaster. 120,000 people left. Our growth was horrible in the South. We had the only state in the South losing people. And I go on and on how bad he was. But you got to come back from all that. We're still 20,000 people down, I think, in the workforce. So you got to make big leaps if you're going to start challenging and want to be a player.
16: No, you're exactly right, Moon. And I think some of that started, of course, with flattening the income taxes. That was huge. Getting rid of the franchise tax, you know, is another big part of this. And you start having better tax policy, and imagine what happens. People move here, you know, and businesses want to flock here as well. So these are all, you know, good signs. You know, some of the things that we say at the Pelican Institute is to make sure that this is sustainable, right, for the longer term. And that's where we need good government growth limits, right, where spending doesn't get out of control. And if you have excess revenue, we should still be cutting this income tax because, you know, it's not just good to stay stagnant, right, and just say, let's just rest on our laurels. Everything's great. We should

0: It is a major problem in not only Louisiana, but most states.
1: Yeah, most
0: have
1: states.
0: Have this incentive, right, to give handouts because they think they need to pick someone to come to their state. But the losers are always those who were already there, the mom and pop shop, yeah, right? Yeah. The store down the road. I mean, they're not getting the same tax break. So why is that good policy? Well, it's not. And all the economic research on this moon shows that the results don't end up coming up with whatever they said that was going to happen from these plans. And a lot of these businesses, you know, end up failing after we put tax pair money into them, and so it's just not a good way to run public policy.
1: No, and I you mentioned the tax policy, and when you start prospering, you have to do big things when you have money. So some of the big things you have to do is, like you mentioned, we get rid of the income tax. That helps people. And Vance, yeah, I really think you got to make policies that's best for people. This is my gut feeling. I'm watching the federal government. I'm watching our state government. Okay? We look like, to me, we make policies what's best for government. When Bill Edwards was in there, he had to go tell everybody he's going to get rid of LSU football. I don't think LSU football is going away. But he said, if we don't raise taxes, we might have to get rid of LSU football. The man said that. That's not me making up something. So he went on. He stayed governor for 8 years. He backed in twice. And his only policy was increase Medicaid, which we can't only pay for, and raise taxes, which he raised $7 billion with the help of Republicans. By the way, in that time frame, we lost 120,000 people. 120,000 people. You see what I mean? But having to come way back, we need some big things to happen here. I think going by what you're saying, I know we got a lot of big announcements from the governor on some SpaceX and some AI data centers and all that. And all that has to play into this. But that stuff's not even here yet, except Meta, like it's going to be in the next year or two.
0: Well, no, that's exactly right. I mean, when you think about it, there's still a lot of investment that is continuing to happen in Louisiana that aren't showing up in these GDP numbers. So some would say, well, this is just one quarter, but you got to make positive quarter to get two quarters and then to get three quarters. You know what I mean?
2: Yep.
0: So you got to start somewhere. And I think this is a great place to start. You know, there's still room for improvement, like we mentioned, with spending restraint, government growth limit, getting that income tax down, hopefully to zero soon, expanding the LA Gator scholarship. That will help to provide more, you know, school choice opportunities, education freedom. Sure. For kids to get the best education so we have the best skilled workforce available for those jobs. And then, you know, there's this open doors or the one door sort of policy where people are going in these welfare programs and safety nets, and they're finding ways to get back to work. Imagine that. And especially at a time when all this investment's happening, to your point, with so many people leaving the state for a number of years, we're going to need those workers. And so I think this is kind of creating a good recipe. As long as we don't overtax and over create too many, you know, lawsuits and have lawfare sort of situation in place.
1: We love a lawsuit here. If you breathe, you don't even have to breathe or walk, they'll sue your butt here.
0: Yeah.
1: Gee,
0: those
1: whiz.
0: Are things that need to reform, though, because that puts barriers in place for economic activity.
1: Yeah, Vance Ginn, a senior economic fellow at the Pelican Institute. Vance, one of the things, if you were talking to government, okay, I say this, I don't mean it's ugly. I don't care if government makes another penny. It seems like everything's about government. I care about people. I want it to be about people, okay? But I know you have to have government. You have to have good government. I understand all. They need more money for this and that. But these people that are making decisions with government, if things are turning around here, and let's say we have a prolonged period of the next 3 to 5 years that's really good, what's your advice to government on the spending side? Because it seems like to me, if you have extra money coming, you better get it to where you better take care of your business. Don't start hiring more people, giving tons of pay raises and all that stuff. Because if you do, that's not a good use of that money at that time. What are you giving advice to state government and local governments? Because I'm telling you, normally, you look at the federal government, when Ronald Reagan was in here, more money went in, but we spent even more. State government, more money goes in, we spend even more. Local government's getting more money, spend even more. They don't take care of their financial house for the most part. What's your advice to them?
0: Well, my main thing has been we need a government growth limit, which, of course, to your point, that means more money in taxpayers' pockets, the people, right? If we can restrain government and the spending, which is the ultimate burden of government, is how much they spend, then

0: we allow for more liberty and prosperity for the people. And so when you look at what happened in Colorado, right? It used to be a red state, went to purple, now it's pretty dark blue. Well, they put in this Colorado's Taxpayer Bill of Rights, which is essentially a government growth limit, back in 1992. And over the last decade, they're one of the only states that has kept spending below population growth plus inflation. You know, a good metric of the average taxpayer's ability to pay for that government spending, right? And I think something like that would go a long way to helping Louisiana rein in government spending. And then any sort of excess revenue should go towards reducing tax rates permanently. Yeah. And then that way you have a good mechanism in place to rein in government spending and provide tax relief to provide more prosperity.
1: Well, you give them a tax break. And if you got debt, that's the two things that you work on. That puts you in a better position if things slow down. Example, Richland Parish, because of Meta, gave $50,000 bonuses to most of their teachers. Mm. I was told just now they're going to do that for two or three more years. Okay, that's fine.
0: Wow.
1: What happens after the third year? What happens after the third year if there's no bonuses? I mean, what happens? Mm-hmm. That's the kind of things that it's 50,000 was way too much. Somebody's going to get mad because I said that. Maybe it should have been a 20,000 or 15 and then take money and pay off your debt. What I'm saying is you got to be able to use that money wisely. And $50,000 bonuses are nice. I ain't never got one of those.
0: Right, right. Well,
1: but if you want to mail me a check, Vance, I'll take it.
0: I know. No, yeah, same here. No, but I think what you're getting on a key point here, though, too, is how can we help teachers have more money in their pocket? Mm-hmm. By cutting taxes. They also pay taxes. And,
1: absolutely.
0: And so it not only helps teachers, but it helps everyone out in the process.
1: Well, once again, this is what I mean by government. I don't want to teach them at it. I'm glad they got the raise. Good for them. A point being is I don't know if that's doing it the right way when you got all this money coming in. I'm worried about government getting too excited about pay raises and spending money than taking care of what they already have and making sure it's better. Let me take a break. His name is Vance again, of course, and we appreciate him taking a few minutes today. We're going to come back and try to wrap up with him in a few minutes. You're listening to the Moon Graffon Show, folks. Don't go nowhere. We will be right back.

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8: Oh, yeah. Hey, hello. Welcome back. It is the Moon Griffon Show. Always great to be with you folks. The Matthew James Tax Pro Hotline. If you want to be part of the program, a good friend, Vance Ginn, Senior Economic Fellow with the Pelican Institute. You know, Vance, I don't want to... When I make a comment about, I don't care about the government, I it probably sounds harsh. That ain't what it's meant to be harsh. It's meant to be factual in the fact that that's all we worry about, the budget of the government. What about the household budget? What about the budget of a business? You know, to me, that's way more important because without them, there's no money for government. Look at Meta. Meta goes up to North Louisiana. Teachers get a $50,000 a pay raise. Now, they didn't get the pay raise because government did good. They did the pay raise because the private sector came in and paid taxes. That's what I'm trying to explain to people. But you got to make sure you're held responsible, and that's why I asked the question to you. Not to beat on somebody, but just to make a point that you can't have all this prosperity coming in, and all of a sudden, the only thing you're doing is expanding everything.
9: You're exactly right, Moon. I mean, that's one reason why, like, people will say, well, the government should spend like a family, right? And I actually think that a government should spend more conservatively than a family because it's not their money. Mm-hmm. At least a family, it's their money, right? It's their hard-earned money, sure. And they can do what they want to do with it, and they'll spend hopefully within their means and everything else, but it's up to them. The government, it's somebody else's money, so when you have a third party spending that money that they didn't earn, they don't spend it as wisely. It's just a fact. And so I think what we need to make sure of is that the government is underneath the constitutional roles of limited government, and in places where they shouldn't be in, they should either get out or substantially reduce. And so I think this is one area where, you know, the government's still been spending too much, state and local levels, and that's an area that really needs to be reined in to keep taxes low and to allow for more, you know, businesses to move here to get that economic development, to get that, you know, their revenue that comes in. And those are all the things that we've been seeing. Let's keep doing more of that instead of going the other direction.
8: Why do you think elected officials, when they get together, state, local, federal government especially, I think when they get together, they don't understand what's at stake. And they just keep spending. I mean, the federal budget's $40 trillion. It's going to be $41 trillion October 1st. Mark my word, you heard it from here first. It's going to be $42 or $43 trillion in January because all we're doing is prolonging what we did. The Congress just passed the budget to go to December the 11th. But guess what? They passed the bad budget that was $430 billion overspent just in the month of July. Yeah. We ain't got August yet, and I guarantee you it's going to be that or more. And then now we're going to take that and go all the way into December.

0: I think it's going to be $42-43 trillion. You can't keep spending, man. And I don't think elected officials, I know that's how they win. I know it's how to get elected, but some people don't care. And it's a big concern for me because eventually what the federal government's doing, it's going to affect the state and local governments. And you can't tell them that. So why not, when you got prosperity, get yourself in a position not to be dependent?
1: I love that. You know, I worked in the Trump administration, the first Trump administration, as the chief economist for the Office of Management and Budget. So we had a big control over the money, and you see the flow. And of course, we have to do whatever the legislature passes. But I got to see a lot of where those flow of funds were going, and it's just unheard of. Like it's just unconscionable, the things that we're spending money on. And it becomes a situation of what I like to call budget inertia, right? It just keeps going because it's not going to stop until somebody starts to clamp, you know, it starts to bring this down. And I don't know that there's the political will to do that.
0: If everybody knows what you know, okay? Yeah. My question is, and they know a disaster's around the corner, why don't somebody do something about it before it becomes a disaster? That's the part I can't grip my arms around. We know where it's going. It's going to blow up. Oh, don't worry about it until it blows up. Well, that's stupid.
1: Yeah. Well, and then they wonder. So I don't have a good answer for you, Moon. I don't, because I agree with you that they should be doing something now. And states like Louisiana should also be preparing themselves for when the federal government starts to rein in those funds. I think the first place they're going to want to rein in funds is going to be funding the states. And then if Louisiana has 35% of its budget coming from federal funds,
0: it's actually about 50. Coming here.
1: Well, yeah. So even higher, you know. And so when you look at how much money is coming in out of that, I guess if you look at the general, yeah. But anyway, if you look at how much money is coming in, that's a huge burden. If that starts going away, how do you fill those kind of quote unquote holes in the budget, or do you find better ways of spending those dollars? That's where I think it also comes into play, zero based budgeting, where you start from scratch on some of these programs and work your way up. Performance based budgeting, what type of performance are we getting out of these? And some of the things that Louisiana started doing too are efficiency audits of these programs. Yep. And you know, so I think that there are things in place that can help start turning the tide when it comes to overspending, but we really need the political will to get behind it as well.
0: No doubt. Hey, Vance, always a pleasure, sir. Let's do it again soon. God bless. Appreciate you.
1: Yeah, this sounds great. Thank you for having me on.
0: All right, brother, no problem. All right, folks, got to take another break. You're listening to the Moon Graffon Show.
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4: 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Athletes who were part of the high school graduating class of 2022 and did not receive a fifth year of college eligibility make their argument today that they should be eligible to play this

0: college athletic season because of the NCAA's new 5-for-5 rule. There are more than 40 plaintiffs, some of them football players, who briefly appeared on an NFL roster. John Holden, an associate professor of business law at Indiana University.
1: The argument here is essentially that the NCAA or SEC schools, whatever may be, have come together and restricted market access from the players.
0: But the NCAA and the SEC say if you are on an NFL roster, even for a brief time, you should not be allowed to return to college. The U.S. Mint has released a new $1 coin that features the likeness of President Trump, along with the inscriptions "Liberty in God We Trust" and
2: got the dual date 1776-2026 president and then an amazing looking heraldic eagle on the reverse of the coin.
0: That's U.S. Mint Director Paul Hollis of Mandeville. Talk 107.3 Baton Rouge.
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2: 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So I appreciate Vance coming through and you know, I just kind of get a kick out of because sometimes government people, hey, you don't like government, I apologize, I work for the state, man, I don't apologize, you got a good job, do your job, you get paid, that's your job, do your job. You know, all I'm saying is there's a lot more to this, and we got to be careful how we spend the money. You know, that's it. We got to be careful how we spend the money. Now, there's nothing wrong. Nothing wrong at all with prosperity. Nothing wrong at all with wanting to do things that you've been wanting to do. Be careful how you spend the money. That's all I'm saying. That's really all I'm telling. I'm asking them to be careful, because if some good things are happening, it looks like it will. And you can go to Richland Parish, Washtenaw Parish, and see what's happening up there. That's all from the construction side of it. And man, I hope it happens in every part of our state. I mean, this is a blessing. It beats the last 8 years under Bellboy, who backed in twice. He should have never been governor. You know what he's done? All he knew about was Medicaid increase. He wanted minimum wage to go up, and he wanted to raise taxes. That's it. That was it. That was funny. When Edwards was in office, I used to ask this question. You know, nobody ever answered this question. And I'm going to ask it again. When Bel Edwards won, besides beating up David Vitter, what did he run on? He did run on Medicaid expansion. He did run on Medicaid expansion. He did that. When they asked him about raising taxes, oh, no, I'm going to go raising taxes. First thing he did was raise taxes. And how did he raise taxes? He did the same scare tactics. We're going to shut down the hospitals, man. I remember we got a hospital not too far from here. They had big signs. Don't close our hospitals. And then when he threw in, well, we might not even have LSU football. Same old scared tactics. They tried knife people in the back, tell them all these lies. And the Republicans, that when I remember talking to Zero Zizarang. They made up this $2 billion budget deficit. That was not true. And Zero said, well, I was just a freshman legislature, man. They said it would close Nichols down. They told him all that, and Zero fell right in it. You know, don't try anything. Don't change anything. Edwards prolonged the Louisiana way of doing business in the wrong direction. That's tougher to come out. It makes it tougher, not easier. But yet I've run into people, oh, you're a pretty good governor. What? When you start questioning them, they can't tell you what. But here's the thing I've always said about Edwards. When Edwards got elected, what did he run on? What was his goal when he ran for office? And what did he accomplish? He never told us what his goals were. And when he left, he said the best thing he did was increase Medicaid. He said that was it. That was the greatest thing he did, was put people on government subsidies. Now look, as a Medicaid program, they got our hospitals in a Medicaid program. They're hurting. They need that money. I get all that because that's the way it's set up. So I can understand that. But Edwards ran on nothing. He didn't have any goals that we can remember that Bel Edwards ran on. Not one. Not one. And when he's finished, there was no successes. He balanced the budget. Yeah, $7 billion in new taxes, money from we had 3 or 4 hurricanes, we had floods, all that money. Just go beg the federal government for money, which put us more dependent on the federal government. But he never had a goal. He never reached out and said, here's what we're going to do. Never had to. All he had to do, with the help of Jay Darden and Scott Angel, was to tell people, All we got to do is get them to hate David Vitter. And it worked. And then the next time Rasponi screwed up going after Ralph Abraham, Rasponi would have won that and didn't go after Ralph Abraham, Rasponi would be the governor. Edwards was cooked. But when that happened, it was real easy for him to win it, and he barely won it. And so he set us back. I said that back. He set us back 10 years. He really hurt us. Some people, you can get mad at me. Well, you just don't like him. I don't know the man that well. I'm sure he's a very likable fella. It's nothing to do with like. I watch socialism from afar, and he was no different than any Democrat socialist you see out there. He never. You ever seen him go against a Democrat? You ever seen him challenge the Democrat socialist, the most popular Democrat in the state of Louisiana? You ever seen him tell people that, no, that we're wrong, our party needs it? John Fetterman, Senator Fetterman, I thought was a real kook. He's got more toughness than guts than Bill Edwards and James Carville and them will ever have. The man is at least standing up talking bad about how socialism is a bad thing. And you see what's happening around the country? The media and the Dems are coming to the rescue to say socialism is not that bad. How's Dem Wimp or Whip Clark? The American people don't care about socialism. Why? Because this is the one thing that can bring them down is sucking up to a system of government that runs ours. Situation Room, Minority Whip, Representative Catherine Clark, Democrat Maine said American people don't care about socialism label. Why? Because they get nailed with it, and they should. This is who they are. This is the new Democrat Party. And when you go look at socialism, you'll find no country survive it. They all hell holes. That's why the Republicans decided to use this, and I don't blame them. It's a main. Edwards was no deal. But Edwards in New York City, he's going to do whatever New York tells him to do. He don't care. He's a Democrat. You know, Democrats, she said, don't care about these labels, about creating interest Democrat Party fight. They want answers. They want people who are going to work for them. And that is what the Democratic Party is offering. That is why we're going to be successful midterm. No, ma'am, you're offering socialism, which is a devastating thing to the people you're talking about. It devastates their job, their prosperity, and opportunity to be the best they can be. But you see, folks, and I'll get to this later, Democrat Party, I got a new name for them. And this fits the Democrat Party. You can go back to abortion. You can go back to the changing the definition of marriage. You can go rods of trans. You can look at the border. You can look at whatever's in style that they think they can get voters to bite on, they're for it. They are 100%. It doesn't matter what it is. Pedophilia, if it grows and they can get that done and that's voters, they're going to be for it. Trust me, if you're for abortion, if you're for killing babies, 65 million, and that's your top platform, the rest of the stuff is nothing. Open the border, somebody gets raped, they don't care. Make them citizens. So anything that's going on that they think gets them votes, letting people vote illegally, that don't bother them. They don't want the SAVE Act. They don't want honest elections. Party of filth, party of hate. But I got a new nickname for them. And I think it really fits. And I learned this a long time ago. It was actually about a church, but we're going to get away from that. The Democrat Party is the party of what's happening now. That's it. It's the party of what's happening now. If you can bring them an issue, it could be the most grotesque, nastiest. They got a group called the NAMBLA, National Association of Men Boy Love Association. They're for it if it's a vote. If they can get the votes, they absolutely lower the age of sex and anything. It doesn't matter. You're killing babies. If it can bring votes to their party, remember, we're a big tent. They're accepting socialism. It's part of America. They're going to accept Sharia law one day. It's part of America. This is the Democrat Party. The party of what's happening now. That's all you got to know. If it's happening and they can get votes from it, they for it. And the media, right there to help them along. The party of what's happening now. Don't matter if it's anti-America, anti-Jesus Christ, anti-God, anti-family, anti-children, anti-babies in the womb. Count on the Democrat Party. They're your friends. The party of what's happening now. I'm just telling you. That's who they are. You going to vote for the party or what's happening now? It don't matter what's happening. There's no ruse. The big tent means everything goes. We don't care. We're the big tent. You want Sharia law, we'll help deliver that. The party of what's happening now. That's who they are. Like I tell you, if you kill babies and you don't think nothing of it, in a womb, and it's 65 million now. And that's the platform you're sticking on. You do anything else. Sharia law don't bother them. Sharia law is, you talk about downing of women and children. Lord have mercy. They don't care. They look at votes, the party, or what's happening now. All right, folks, we have to take a break. When we get back, Miss Vicki Hart's going to join us. Big event tonight in Alexandria Pond. We hope you'll come. I will be there. Big event. J.D. Vance's mom will tell a testimony. It's going to be fun. Hope you'll come. Take a break. Be right back.

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1: It might coexist. We just don't know if it coexists on this program, unless I got a guess. Then it coexists. All righty. Welcome back, Moon Griffon Show. It is the Matthew James Tax Pro Hotline. We are joined by Miss Vicki Hart. Miss Vicki, how you doing?
11: Hi, I'm doing great, Moon. How are you today?
1: I am doing super. So let's talk about the big event. And I want to first of all thank you for inviting me. You let me MC and have a little bit of fun, and I just think it's going to be a great event tonight. But let's talk about the event, what's going on, what it's for, and of course, your great a guest that's really coming to be the star of the show. And what I mean by that is got a really good testimony, but go ahead.
11: Yeah, we are having J.D. Vance's mother, Beverly Vance Akins, come to Alexandria and speak about recovery. What the Power Pack is doing is this is our community service, and we're reaching out to the community to let them have an opportunity to come listen to a powerful speaker and let them understand that they're not alone. There's someone in this world that has gone through it, and, of course, her and herself and her family has been over national news, so everybody pretty well knows about her situation, but they don't know how she's overcome her addictions, and that's why she's here, to show everyone and tell everyone how she has got Jesus and she has improved her life and gotten her family and her life back.
1: Yeah, you know, and it's so hard because everybody knows people with addictions like that, and it's so hard to come out of them. And she has a story to tell. And that's why I hope people will come tonight and see the story, because somebody may be sitting out there and said, okay, I don't know about all this stuff. Well, why don't you come listen to her story? Because her story is going to be very enlightening, and it also will help somebody maybe move from where they are now to get themselves better.
11: Right, and that's what she's doing. She's going to state to different venues, telling about how she's overcome her addictions. And she has a powerful testimony that she wants to get out to the world. This is her mission now, and she has proven that now she's 11 years sober, and she wants to celebrate that also.
1: Yeah, I think that's great that people do that. Let's talk about the event now. Where is it at? The time? Do you have tickets left, tables left, or whatever, if people want to be part of it?
11: Absolutely. Okay, it's going to be in Alexandria at 2225 North MacArthur Drive at the Alexandria Convention Center. We do have some tickets available. Unfortunately, the tables have been sold out. So if you want to come, you can come and pay at the door, or you can get tickets through Eventbrite. And we will welcome anybody that wants to come. It's for everybody that wants to hear Beverly Vance.
1: What kind of prices on the tickets? Can you kind of get my idea?
11: The tickets are $100, but like I said, you can come to the door and pay, or you can go to Eventbrite and get your tickets.
1: Okay, at the event, what time does it start? Is there something else involved besides listening to Miss Beverly?
11: Okay, we are opening the doors for people at 5:00, so they can come in and get seated. We have a piano player that's going to be playing music from 5 to 7. We'll start the event probably a little bit early, so we have two speakers. The other speaker that's coming is Jeremy Lyles, and he is a native of Alexander Pineville. He graduated from Pineville High School, and he used to be an Abercrombie and Fitch model.
1: Wow.
11: And I think through that, he got on drugs. So he's going to come, and he's been in and out of recovery. I know him well. I watched him grow up, and he has totally changed his life around, too. And he's going to be speaking for a little while to talk about how he's changed his life.
1: No, so you got two good speakers. Is it food, whatever, for people?
11: There's food for the VIP, that have paid the extra money, and they can come in and eat, and they can take pictures and have a meet and greet with Beverly Vance.
1: Yeah, so this is all happening tonight. This is happening in a few hours, actually. It's in about 6 hours you're going to open. I say six. I don't know if that's right. I think about 6 hours or so you're going to actually open the door, and people are going to get to come in. But this is a great event. Now, look, I'm not going to fuss at you about one of your kids, because I do like him. But I will tell you some things about him when I get there tonight, because I hope he's listening. And that way I can dig him a little bit without saying his name right now, because I'm sure as he's listening, he's going to go, here we go. My mom's going to get an earful from Moon Griffon.
11: Yep. That's
1: by the way, now I got to add something else to yesterday, and it kind of was fuzzy. So I got to make sure I'm right on this. So you said you had a piano player that's going to be there for a couple hours. Did I hear you right that said that he wanted me to sing a few songs while he played the piano? Is that what I heard you say?
11: Well, I don't know about sing a few songs, but he does want you to dance a jig in the middle of the stage with his music.
1: No. If I had to take a choice to embarrass myself, it's not going to be dancing. It's going to be singing. It's not going to be dance. So I just thought that's what you told me. This guy wants me to actually sing a song on his piano. And I thought, well, this would be kind of fun.
11: Well, you know, I might just ask him to see if you can join in a few songs.
1: Oh, my God. We listen to me. You know, the quickest way to run people out of there is to let me sing. The second way to run people out there is to tell people I'm gonna be there. Those are usually do it every time. No, I'm looking forward to it. I've always loved that area. Of course, our KSYO and our friends at Central Broadcast and Mr. Charlie and Taylor and them have always. I mean, I love those people. Those people have always done a great job. They do a great job with their business. Chad, I know Chad's taking over some Soprano, but they've just been good people. And I love coming to the people that are real genuine. Heart of the Bible Belt, it's really a great place to go.
11: It really is. And they have been very supportive with this event also.
1: Yeah, I'm really looking forward to it. So let's go back around again. Who's coming? The time of the event, okay. And if people want to come and they still want to get tickets, you're saying they can do it. So let's go back and redo that, and then I'm going to let you get out of here.
11: Okay, so I appreciate this, Moon. Beverly Vance Akins, which is J.D. Vance's mother, is coming to Alexandria tonight, and we are warning people to come to the door. You can still pay tickets at the door. And we start about 5 o'clock letting people in, and then this program's going to start at 7. So anybody that wants to come, you can come to the Alexandria Convention Center and pay tickets, $400, to see Beverly Vance speak about her recovery and how she's overcoming her addictions and how she won her family back. Because J.D. Vance was not talking to her.
1: Wow. Oh, I'm sure the story's going to be, when you go through addictions, I've heard so many people talk about the addictions and the things they've done in their lives with their families and all that stuff. The people that got hurt were the ones closest to you.
11: Right. And of course, she tells a little story about how Ron Howard called her and offered her $12,000 to do the moving, and she turned him down.
1: Offered him how much?
11: He offered her $12,000, and she turned him down. So when J.D. found out, he called her and said, Mom, did I hear you turn down Ron Howard? And she said, I sure did. I know what I'm worth.
1: So, by the way, I was getting ready to tell you, $12,000 in Hollywood, that sounds like cheap.
11: Well, if you're addicted to something, you'd take any kind of money. And that's how he knew that she was recovered or recovering.
1: A good point.
11: And then So I hope she tells that story.
1: Oh, no, I would think that would be a prominent part of it, just to kind of let them know. But I just think it's going to be a good time for all the people that come, and I hope I can see a lot of friends and meet some new ones. I always enjoy going to events like this.
11: It's going to be very inspirational.
1: All right, Miss Vicki Hart, God bless. I do appreciate it, but I will see you in a little while.
11: Thank you, Moon.
1: Yes, ma'am, thank you. All right, folks, it's going to be tonight. Elk Pondville, always a good place to go, always a good time, have a little bit of fun, and enjoy yourself tonight. Like I said, what the piano guy said was that he wanted to take a picture with me. He didn't want nothing to do with me singing. I can promise you that. And if he did, Joe, you'd have to say the dude got a problem, wouldn't you? if somebody wants to hear me sing, they got some personal problems. They got to deal with their own set of problems. They're waiting for me to sing a song. I can promise you that. All right, that's going to wrap up hour number two of the Moon Griffon Show. Looking forward to the third hour. Don't go nowhere. But for some of you, I know you are because you got to. And the rest of you, stick around. You're listening to the Moon Griffon Show. We're going to take a break and be back as soon as we can. The rest of you have an awesome day. See you in LA tonight.

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3: From ABC News, I'm Chuck Severson. Another day of jury deliberations in the Lindsey Clancy murder trial. ABC News Chief Investigative Correspondent Aaron Katursky at the courthouse in Plymouth, Massachusetts.
4: A deadlocked jury will deliberate for a sixth day whether Lindsey Clancy can be held criminally responsible for killing her 3 children or whether postpartum psychosis made her lose her grip on reality. The judge instructing jurors to keep going.
5: It's your duty to decide the case if you can do it conscientiously.
4: The 9 women and 3 men have weighed the evidence for about 30 hours and have been stuck for 2 days. If the impasse is unbreakable, the case would head toward a mistrial.
3: Iran launching a new attack in Kuwait while a top administration official makes a false claim. ABC News Chief White House Correspondent Mary Bruce.
6: Commerce Secretary Howard Lutnick says the U.S. is ramping up economic pressure on the regime. But Lutnick also...

0: making headlines for saying this.
1: There haven't been American deaths. It's really just an economic choke out, which the administration is now executing more broadly, and I think it'll be very effective.
0: 18 U.S. service members have been killed.
2: Journalist, activist, feminist icon Gloria Steinem has died. She worked for decades to advance women's rights. And for her work, President Barack Obama awarded her the Presidential Medal of Freedom in 2013.
3: Because of her work across America and around the world, more women are afforded the respect and opportunities that they deserve.
2: Gloria Steinem was 92. Mass shooting. Investigators are on the scene of the downtown Minneapolis shooting that left three people dead, including the shooter, and several others injured yesterday. Attorneys for the private equity billionaire Leon Black filed a lawsuit today in federal court against the House Oversight Committee and Chairman James Comer in the Jeffrey Epstein investigation, Black refusing to testify. Nepal flood deaths are over 1,200 now, more than 4,200 missing. 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
10: 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I 103 The Moon Griffon Show. 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You know, I went to, as you know, we advertise heavy for Dino's Pizza and Praise Y'all's right here in Acadiana. 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They can get it delivered to you, but they do a wonderful job at both restaurants. But yesterday I ran over there. Their special was red beans and rice with fried chicken. What they did with the chicken tenders is they fry them crispy, and then they put them on top of the red beans. I'm talking about delicious. And that was their special. I think for, what was it, $12.99? I ate that, $11.99, whatever it was, with that and French bread and some, of course, I drank all the tea I wanted, but it was really, really good. 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Check them out. I kind of got a kick out of it because now the party of what's happening now, the Democrats, 33 House Democrats break from Jeffries' party fractured now over Israel. The misuse of the Jewish community by the Democrats is phenomenal. Yet, they say more Jews vote for Democrats than anywhere. Most Democrats voted against a measure which Republicans say protects Jewish students from hostile environments. 33 House Democrats broke away from Jeffries, and they're trying to pound everything. There's nothing good about this party anymore. The party was happening now. There's nothing. You have to get people to vote for them. House of Representatives passed a bill aimed at blocking federal funds to colleges that boycott Israel, with the vast majority of Democrats voting against it. Here we go. Do they vote for anything wholesome? They don't like families staying together. They don't like anybody when they open the borders. The fentanyl that comes across and kills people. People being raped. They don't care. But let me tell you something. If you have a party who pushes the killing of a baby in a womb, you're not going to care about anything else. I've said this, folks. I've been on the air a long time, and I've been saying this almost the whole time I've been on the air, that if that is your platform, if killing babies in a womb is your platform, there's nothing you won't stand. There's nothing you're against at that point. You watch. They're going to lower the sex of, don't get mad at me, folks. This is going to happen through the Democrat Party. They're going to lower the age of consensual sex with minors. You watch. This is because there's votes to be had there. When it comes to legalizing drugs, they're the party for legalizing drugs as much as they can. They're the party for no borders. They're the party. They got an opportunity to protect our Jewish citizens and vote against it. All but 33 left-wing lawmakers voted to block the measure, which would prohibit an institution that participates in non-expressive commercial boycott of Israel from getting government funding. It would also force universities that do get federal funding to affirm students are not unreasonably obstructed from studying abroad in Israel. 237 to 169. House Minority Leader Hakeem Jeffries, if the Republicans lose and the Democrats win, Hakeem Jeffries is going to be the Speaker of the House. This is as Marxist and socialist as it. Folks, when I say this, people say, it's true. Look at what they're saying. Look at what they're doing. This stuff is true. This is happening in America. Most people, football season starting to hell with that, right? Right? Am I right about that? Football season starts sad to hell with all that. 237. Jeffries and his top deputies were among the 167 Democrats to vote no alongside Representative Thomas Massie, Republican Kentucky, and Warren Davidson, Republican Ohio. Massie used to be. I don't know what he is now. Comes at anti-Semitism continues to be a growing threat at U.S. aimed at Israel and Gaza war. And

universities have done a hell of a job of teaching people that this is just as good as capitalism. Capitalism ain't the greatest in the world. No, let me back up. Capitalism is the greatest thing by far in the world. I didn't say it was perfect. They got a lot of greed and things that happen in capitalists as well. But to go run to a society where the government controls your life is phenomenal. Folks, we have an election. There will be votes starting to be at least sent in about 6 weeks, 6-7 weeks. And yet I see polls and people are going to run and go throw the Republicans out. And by the way, they do nothing Republicans. I get it. When it comes to spending, they do a lot of the same thing the Democrats do. But the Democrats are never on board. The Democrats aren't on board for saving our elections and having safe elections. The party of what's happening now could care less about budget deficits. They could care less about the cost. They keep preaching, well, we want to bring your costs down. Their goal of bringing costs down, this is what they say. Let us do it for you. Let us do government grocery stores so we can get your costs down. Dumbest thing I've ever heard of. Let's do universal health care, which is Medicare for all. The cost would never go down. We got Obamacare. They promised us. Just say people with half a brain would think about Obamacare. What did they promise? Keep your doctor. How did that work out? They promised that we would save $2,500 a year in premiums. Obama talked about it was all the cost. And then they set up a system where if you're poor, you get Medicaid. And if you got a job, we'll put you in the market. It's a government market. And we'll subsidize 90% of what you pay. By the way, that's breaking up too. Why? It was never going to work. That's socialism. And yet, sit here watching polls and thinking, wow, how can these people win a race? And now they're fighting with each other on everything. You know, when Fetterman won, senator from Pennsylvania, and I'm not the only one that thought this. I thought, man, what a quack. He actually has more sense than most all the Democrats in the United States Senate. They're voting party line. They don't care what the subject is. They've opened their tent to things that are destructive to their own people. Totally destructive to their own people. Okay? Totally destructive. Who wants to do that? What people hurt their own people? When you open the border, let me ask you a question. You got an open border, and Trump has done a great job of coming in and shutting that down. But the open border that Biden and the Democrats had, when no Democrats went against it, well, every time you saw where somebody was raped or killed, or you had a drug overdose with fentanyl, and there were illegals involved and the illegals driving, they've killed hundreds and hundreds of people on our roadways. You can go on and on about what they did in the illegals, and the Democrats never stood up one time to say this is wrong. So they got you and me looking at affordability, and the unaffordability all started when Barack Obama, same thing, got in office and started running everything up, and we went up to a 9% inflation. The other parties, Republicans and Democrats, won't quit spending. I get it. But man, this party is just the party of what's happening now. Ought to really scare people that people like that can be in trouble. But it don't. We got kickoff Saturday night. I'm going to be there. And we got kickoff football season. Boom. College football season starts tonight and tomorrow. And Saturday, Sunday, and Monday. Man, who cares about socialism? Who cares about the politics in the election? That's how things happen so fast. And you go, wow, what happened? I can tell you what happened. We quit paying attention. We got fat and lazy. It's kind of where we are. We just get fat and lazy, and we don't care about it anymore. And how about the number of people? And by the way, I understand. I don't want them to do this. How many people have dropped out in our country, not just our state, but our country, and said, I'm not voting anymore? I got friends of mine. I'm talking about friends. What am I going to tell them? I'm not going to beat them up. I just wish they'd go vote. Because when we quit, they don't ever quit. The left, the satanic side of our country, never quits. The party of what's happening now will never quit. They just come up with different angles. They have nothing they can run on. The party of what's happening now, Democrats, have nothing, not one thing they can run on. When I tell you not one thing, not one thing
that they can run on.

Not one thing. And yet, they lead, they're leading in the big poll for the country. They got people wanting to go vote for Democrats. And I'm trying to think, what do you think? Socialism never brings prosperity. Socialism will never, ever prosper a person. I'm not talking about people that are rich and in the system. I'm talking about the average person. You have no chance on a socialism. You have absolutely no chance of being the best you can be. You don't. And everybody waiting, and this is probably the worst thing, there are people that wait for the government to take care of them, provide them, to prosper them. Folks, it's like wee-weeing in the wind and the wind's blowing in your face. It's just no way for that to happen. But yet, you got people want to vote for it. I've always had an opportunity, even though my health care is high as a giraffe, you know what? I like paying for my health care. I like being able to go to the doctor I want to. I like being able to pick up the phone and call your doctor. And all goes away with Medicare for All. I like that older people have something they can fall back on. Goes away with Medicare for All. I wish elderly people would look at this. Young people especially. But Ronald Reagan called it, man. He said, we better get these universities straight because they will hurt us. They hurt us. They should have been preaching our socialism, Marxism, communism, open borders, running up debt. It's devastating to a country. They don't preach. They don't teach any of that anymore. And if they do, they're a special college. But most colleges don't teach that. So guess what? People believe it's okay. I played a Paul Harvey piece yesterday. It was really awesome. Hit it on the head. All right. I got to take a break, folks. So I'm going to take that break. Listening to the Moon Griffon Show. Don't go nowhere. Another little while to go. We'll be right back.

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3: 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Welcome back. It is the Moon Griffon Show. Great to have you with us. 844-766-6607. It is the number. You want to be part of the program. By the way, folks, if you're in the Acadiana area and looking for concrete, there's one place to know. Go to the local pros. Been the local pros since 1974. I'd say 52 years, if I got my numbers right. I don't do Common Core math. But Baldwin Ready Mix has been around for 52 years. I mean, wow. What does that say? Well, they're great customers. They're great customers. They are great people in the community. They have thrived to do the best they can, and they've been around a long time because they've done the best they can, and they've helped people pour get concrete poured in their business or your house or wherever you may need it. Your big company out there, you know, this is the kind of companies you want SpaceX to come in and say, hey, we need concrete. Let's use some of the local people. That's what they ought to use. Use some of the local people. Baldwin Ready Mix is one of those local people. So, anyway, you ought to give them a holler, check them out, make sure they come and do your job. Keep it local. I say that all the time. I give you Baton Rouge and New Orleans or wherever you at. Start local. Start local with your business and then work around the state because it keeps jobs and people working here. That's what's important. Baldwin Ready Mix is 1974. Wow. Good company. So I was kind of laughing because I came across a little UL news. Climate change won't simply shrink marine life. UL Lafayette study finds. Oh, yes. It won't just shrink it. Oh, man. Researchers led by scientists at ULL challenges a long-held assumption about the effects of climate change on marine life. Warmer oceans won't simply make animals smaller. Not in on it. And I guarantee you, I know why. I would be willing to bet you. I didn't even read through the whole thing. Okay? I'd be willing to bet you they get a grant from the federal government to put this crap out. Researchers analyzed more than 23,000 species of marine. The group that includes clams, oysters, snails, squid, octopuses, and found that the body size of projected decline in most ocean regions by 2100. But those changes are far from uniform. Some groups could shrink dramatically, while others are projected to grow larger. Let me ask y'all a question. So today is I think it's August 4th. Am I right on the date? September 3rd. I'm sorry, not August, September. September 3rd, 2026. I told you to watch me on my numbers. So it was September 3rd, 2026. Do you know what you're going to be doing in the year 2100? Parker, you're going to be almost 100 years old. You know what you're going to be doing? Okay. How the hell did they know what's going to be going on in 2100? These cats, I don't care if it's at UL, they can't predict tomorrow. They miss weather storms all the time. And they're going to predict what's happening in the ocean. Do y'all know how big the dang ocean is? 3/4 of our darn country is the ocean. The world is the ocean. How you going to predict something for the year 2100? They can't predict anything. They can't predict September 4th, and today is September 3rd. I just laugh at this kind of stuff. But yet, there's a university. And the reason they're doing that is, here's what happens. Here's how it works. It's how it works at a lot of universities. You give me money from the federal government, you get a grant. 2 years, 10 years, whatever it is. 2 years, you just keep doing it every year. You keep coming up with stuff that they want you to come up with and that you can put out there so people can run with it. And they can run with it over and over again to make the point that these climbing crazies keep putting it out there so they let the federal government pay for it. That's why they do it. They get the results that the government wants them to get, and then they put that out there and make it as facts. So anybody want to predict what's going to happen in the year 2100? I'm just kind of curious. Somebody born this year is going to be 74 years old. Most of us won't even be here then. Be a whole new group of people. But yet, this is what they're telling people. By the year 2100, they don't have a clue about today. They don't have a clue about tomorrow. Where they get this information from? Where they tell me who's giving them the money. And if you tell me this is the federal money and a federal grant that's pushing this, I can tell you why they're coming up with the conclusions they are. Nobody knows what's going to happen in the year 2100. But yet they got money to do this research. Okay? They got money to do this research. And the research is being done. And it's coming up with numbers that they have no clue. No clue. No clue at all. But yet this is what they tell them. I can tell people this stuff. This is crazy. All right. Let me take a break. We'll be back. It is the Moon Griffon Show. Don't go nowhere, folks.

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2: 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The blockbuster preliminary injunction hearing that could determine whether LSU and other SEC schools will be allowed to sign players who sign NFL contracts is underway in Baton Rouge. Tony Clayton, one of the attorneys representing the 40-plus players seeking a fifth season of eligibility, says he is confident in their case.
3: If you don't have the law on your side, scream the facts. If you don't have the facts, scream the law. If you don't have either, just scream. We have the law and the facts.
2: The SEC will argue that it

0: has the authority to establish rules, and the courts cannot intervene. Byron Henderson with the Louisiana Department of Revenue says the Second Amendment weekend sales tax holiday begins tomorrow and runs through Sunday.
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0: For more information, you can go to the Department of Revenue's website. 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
6: 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Welcome back. It is the Moon Griffon Show. Thanks, Jake. Good seeing you. 844-766-6607 is the number. 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Let's jump gears. Our friends from Heritage Foundation. And my friend, he's been on here several times, Mr. Cully Stimson's back. Cully, what's going on, brother?
7: Great to be with you, Moon.
6: It's always a pleasure, man. It's always, you guys always enlighten me and always have fun with y'all. So that's why we keep bringing y'all back. I like to be informed, and I think y'all do a great job. So here's the big question, something we're going to concentrate mostly on. There are prisons all over the world. Every country has prisons. Now, some countries put the good people into prisons. I get that. But everybody's got prisons. But yet, we got the Democrat Socialists of America, which is Democrat Party now. They want to abolish them. Why do they want to abolish prisons? What do you do with a rapist? You send a rapist. What do you send a rapist to? This is just a question, and you got answers. Why?
7: Well, they believe, first off, this is not a new idea for them. Because this really grows out of the late 1800s and 1900s progressive intellectuals who laid the foundation and for the indoctrination of Marxist ideology that we've seen, Moon, in academia and society and sort of the fringe left of the culture. But they believe that America was built on the back of slaves and their slave labor. So forget about the Civil War and the Civil Rights Acts and 13th, 14th, and 15th Amendment. They believe that prisons today are modern-day slave plantations, and therefore you ought to get rid of prisons. Now, Moon, this is bigger than that, because really this is about part of the Marxist, anti-capitalist, anti-American sort of thread that runs through this radical left.
6: But Cully, what you're saying is just one part of everything else they're trying to do, which is all anti-American stuff.
7: Right. And look, you know, I don't think you should. I don't think people should laugh them off as
6: I'm not
7: as just because they're serious.

0: curious about this. And look, we've already seen a version of this in a different outfit, and that outfit was the progressive prosecutor movement. Mm-hmm. The rogue prosecutor movement funded by Soros was started a decade ago. Instead of just calling for the abolition of prisons, what they did is they just installed prosecutors and had the abolition of prosecution. Mm-hmm. They wouldn't prosecute misdemeanors, water down felonies, as we've discussed many times before, and as we wrote in our book, Rogue Prosecutors. And so they're going to try a bunch of different ways. Now, at least they're being honest this time. You know, you got to give them a few points for being honest. They literally want to abolish prisons. They literally want to abolish the presidency in the Senate. I don't give them much more than those points because they're serious.
1: Oh, I think they did serious, and I think they would do it in a second. And but you know, this is where I'm telling people, go back and look at history. Go look back and look at socialism. Go back and look at communism, Marxism, all the same. Starts one way, ends another. Go back and look, who would want their families to live in a society like that? Go look at the failure, what happens to families and loved ones and kids and everything else for that matter. It's devastating, right? Yet I don't think that, you know, they're running polls, Cully, especially out of the universities where I think a lot of this comes from. That's just my opinion. They're running polls showing that young people would rather have socialism over capitalism. Well, the only way a poll would show that in the United States of America, if somebody is teaching young people this. When I was in school, we were taught capitalism wasn't perfect, but boy, it was by far the best way, and socialism or some communism. And they show us examples of these countries. I learned at an early age, you don't want nothing to do with that. It's flipped. Ronald Reagan even said it. Man, the university is going to be a big problem if we don't do something with them. Well, you go 40, 50 right. years, 30, 40 years, this is what you get.
0: Yeah. And you know, when folks come to Washington, I really encourage them to go to the Victims of Communism Memorial Museum, which most people haven't heard about. But that is a great museum. It lays out all the horrors and the hundreds of millions of people that communist thugs murdered in our history, and then others that they just oppressed. But this idea, for example, of abolishing the Senate, it's been tried before. There's a great piece in the Wall Street Journal today by Thomas F. Madden. He talks about Julius Caesar. And when they got rid of the greatest deliberative body there, what do you get? You get a dictator.
1: Yep.
0: When you don't have the Senate, when you just have the House and you get rid of the presidency and you get rid of the Supreme Court, what you have is the head of an executive, head of a legislative branch, who then is all powerful. Mm. And that is exactly the opposite of what our founders put in place to cool the passions and tame the human condition.
1: Well, let me ask you a question. Cully stands for my special guest with the Heritage Foundation. Cully, how come when you look across the country, And all states are different. We got red state, blue state, purple states, or whatever. Everything that you just said, how come we got grown-ups and adults willing to vote that way? And I can give you an example of what I think it is, but I want to ask you, why do you think people really step up to the table and go, you know, I'm going to vote for the Democrat, not understanding their Big Ten picture now?
0: Yeah. Well, if you've read any Thomas Sowell, and I encourage folks to read it, he has lots of great books, but one's called A Conflict of Visions. And I think it's his book that he's most proud of. And he says that, you ever notice that when two folks are arguing and they differ vehemently over topic A, that if you go to topic B, C, D, E, and keep going, they're going to differ on those two? Because that's because those folks on the other side just have a different vision of how the world works. And so what they don't do, Moon, is explain to your original question, what are you going to do with the convicted rapist? What are you going to do with the convicted child molester or murderer? And they won't explain that because they know that as wacky as abolishing prison sounds, what they really want is for a social worker to sit down with the murderer and say, will you promise not to do that again? Will you promise not to molest that little three-year-old again? Hey, rape victim, you need to sit down under restorative justice models and talk to your rapist because he's going to apologize. That just is beyond pathetic and laughable.
1: I know. I call it, when I hear stuff like that, it makes you want to rip somebody's head off. I mean, that's ridiculous. But I'm going to say it again, and that's why I asked the question. How are these grown-ups voting for it? Well, they had to read something. They had to study, or they put propaganda down their throat over and over again. I'm going to tell you why I believe, not only through the universities, our biggest problem, and you're going to know this when I say it, is the mainstream media and media in general. Because the media, I think the most abused amendment we've ever had is the First Amendment and freedom of the press. And this is what I mean. Their goals were to report the truth, to let people know what's going on. And one of the most, but the biggest thing they should have done was to protect our republic. And that's not what they're doing now. We got people in the media pulling for Iran against the United States because of Trump. I don't care what you think about the war, but you got people pulling for Iran. You got people protecting the left, never bringing the truth up. Meanwhile, if somebody breathes wrong on the other side, they pop them. I think that's an abused privilege. They ought to be writing, I think you're going to agree with me on this, they ought to be writing about socialism, Marxism, and communism, and they ought to go back and look at the history of, like you said, it's already been out there, no prisons, no president. Go see what those countries have done. And explaining that to people, how bad this is. But they're not.
0: Yeah. And to your question of why do people vote for people like this, it's because most people, Democrat, Republican, Independent, whatever you are, they're focused on getting their kids to school, paying the bills, going to work, doing all the other stuff. They don't really focus, I don't think, like you and I do, on what the politicians really stand for and what their positions really are. And when it gets close to elections, they'll start paying attention enough to get either just vote party line, or, which is usually the case, or sit down and study for a little bit of time, 20, 30 minutes, an hour, of good what point. The positions are. So that's why, for example, you know, your DA there in New Orleans, who is a Soros Road prosecutor, Hal Gascon in L.A., yep. Hal, these other cop-hating, pro-criminal, anti-victim zealots got elected because they had happy-sounding campaign slogans, which, you know, you can deliver in 30 sure. seconds, like sure. reimagine the criminal justice system mm-hmm. and reform the criminal justice system. And who isn't for reforming the criminal justice system, even though it's been reforming itself and it does reform itself every single day in the 18,000 police departments and 2,300 elected DA offices in the 50 states in this country?
1: Yeah, I remember when all that was going on, man, you pull your hair out going, you've got to be joking, but Soros had so much money, he hates the United States, hates Jesus, hates God, he just hates it. And right. that's what he did to hurt us. And you did mention New Orleans. That's a joke as well. I'm just puzzled. You know, by the way, you missed one. Can I be a little critical of you?
0: Your show,
1: you mentioned about families and people doing and going to work and school and all that stuff. You missed one big one, Stelly. That is, college football starts this weekend.
0: I was going to say, you know, I married a Cajun, and you know my wife's parents both went to LSU.
1: Oh, yeah.
0: I should have thrown that in there.
1: Yeah, you see, I can't believe you missed that with the game of the century coming on this week and the new coach and all the controversy that went with it. You missed college football. I said, Stelly, I can't believe you would miss college football. That's something that's more. Hey, ain't that more important? Ain't that more important than going to vote?
0: Well, to a lot of folks I know, absolutely. And my freshman roommate in college is from Texas, so football's a religion of that guy. It's ridiculous.
1: Oh no, listen, I'm telling you, the excitement and all that stuff is unbelievable from the high school and college ranks, and even we got an NFL team.
0: Sure.
1: I think we got an NFL team, and they don't act like an NFL team all the time. Let me take a break. We'll come back. Curly Stimson, my special guest, Heritage Foundation. No prisons. Can you imagine? We'll take a break. Be right back.

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0: Hi, hello. 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Cully Stimson, my special guest. Cully's been with us before. Hey, Cully, somebody just sent a deal. Said they sent out a deal out to 40 elected officials, the people that were running for office, and only five of them responded. All they wanted to do was get some information from you. Well, did he really? Oh, God, I don't know why he hung up. He was supposed to stay one more segment. You didn't hit a button. Okay, if you don't call back, I guess we'll make it. Anyway, somebody sent out a deal and wanted to get some representation. And all of a sudden. I wanted to hold him back. I had some other questions for him, but that's okay. If he called back, we'll put him on. If he don't, I am prepared to go another 10 minutes with no problem. I can actually do another hour. One of the things that Scully was saying, and I wanted to share this, he's got a great article out on this. Why does the DSA want to abolish prisons? And you heard him say this is not something new. Marxists, you see, they keep throwing socialist Democrats as, hey, it's just, you know, socialism is not as bad as Marxism or communism, and it really is. So Republicans are doing what they're supposed to do. They're running against this, and they need to. But yet we got a lot of people that are not going to pay attention, going to vote the wrong way. It's just the way it is. I mean, that's how you lose your country. But he made some good points on, you know, why do people, we're more interested in football and all that kind of stuff. And it's a fact, we are. It's not, I'm not being mad. I mean, I'm going to a football game, man. I can't wait to go. I'm just like everybody else. But he was right. Most people don't really follow it that deep. So, you know, 2 weeks before the election, you know, they're looking for information, and that's where they get all the information from the last 2 or 3 weeks. Oh, you've been watching TV, and they're pounded with the deal. We knew they were doing this for DAs and attorney generals. And let me ask you a question. Did it make you – anybody get mad when you see somebody who was let out of prison early? Or you see somebody who was let out of prison and they went out there and killed somebody. Or you see somebody who went out there and raped somebody and you knew they should have been held in prison. Don't you get mad at that? I do. That flies all over me that we let people out there that go out there and hurt somebody. Okay? Flies all over me. You know what I bet happened, Parker, real quick? If you put it where they can't hear nothing, they think you're gone. Okay. I was just wondering if that's what happened. So anyway, when you see something like that, you don't think about it, well, why did a DA allow this? Why did the system allow them to go out? A lot of times, folks, it's because that's what the system wants them to do. You heard him say, what do you do with the rapists? Okay? You know? What do you do with them? I mean, you got to do something with them. Everybody's got prisons. Like I said, some of these countries got prisons. They use it for the wrong reason. That's just the way it is. It's just crazy. But I just find that ironic, though. The difference is, and this is what I wanted to ask Mr. Cully about. You know, used to when people did this kind of stuff in America, they did it behind the scenes, and when they got busted. Okay? When they got busted, they got in trouble. Now, though, here's the difference. Now they're doing it out in the open. You can, everything we're talking about here on my program and other programs, you can watch them do it in public, and they don't care. They know the media is never going to turn on them. The media will never turn on them. By the way, you know something else? If y'all been paying attention to the flock cameras, so we got these cameras, they can show stuff, police seem to like them. Law enforcement seem to like them. They'll say they've solved some crimes with these cameras that are all over the place. But you realize the flock CEO, Garrett Langley? Okay. Do you realize, Park, I could probably, if you were, you could put my name. You can go to Google, whatever, and put your name in there and get an address. And they'll have a camera shows right at your house. And that's dangerous to me. That should never be allowed. The person that came up with the flock cameras, Garrett Langley, when you go to the camera for his house, okay, on these flock cameras that's all over the place, he got it where you can't tell where his house is. It blurs. It's the guy that started the flock cameras. You know, you want a right for privacy, he wants one. He gets it because he came up with the cameras. He blurred his house on Google Maps because he thinks he deserves the right to privacy. Is that not double standard? So you can go find my house and look exactly to see what my house looks like. Where I live, everything. But the guy who started all this, when you go look at his, it's blurry. He says he needs his private property. You see, the double standards of these people, either from government or people that make all this money, we got double standards, especially from politicians. And boy, that's been a matter of fact, they had a big brouhaha in Zachary the other night. Council discussed use of flock cameras in Zachary. Police chief says they're useful. But some of these folks said, just a second. You can't keep doing these flock cameras. And then they talked about somebody in law enforcement that followed his ex. Because of the flock cameras, they could find out where the ex was going. I mean, so don't say what the lady was saying was this can be abusive. They're saying, no, it can't be abusive because we got things set up where only certain people can go, look, you can't do this and you can't do that. But how did somebody in law enforcement be able to go check on the ex?

See, that's the problem with all this camera. I got to tell you, Park, I was telling you this the other day. Younger people don't care about the cameras that much because y'all grew up with them. Yeah, it's a camera. And I've had people, and Joe's at the age, too. I had people at that age that go, you know what? Why y'all worry about cameras? We always had cameras because that's how people grow up. They grew up with these cameras. I just think people's private, their privacy means something. It still means something to me. And it should mean something to you. But, man, most people don't look at it that way. They think cameras everywhere is a great thing because they had to train you. I tell you how to train people. Instant replay. Ball games. Can't stand it. I hate instant replay more than anything. I do. Well, they got it right this time. Yeah, but they, even when they do the instant replay is wrong about about a third of the time. So, no, instant replay is wrong about two-thirds of the time. Normally, whatever's called on the field works. But man, delay of the game, you got to do this. Well, we want to get it right. Okay. But I think it's a training situation where people are trained. The camera's it. That's what I saw. I mean, you'd be on the wrong side. Remember, a guy threw a perfect game a few years ago. And the last batter, he called him safe. He was out by about half a foot. But they didn't have instant replay back then. So what do we do now? Go back and call it a perfect game because umpire missed it because we didn't have instant replay? You know how much you can go back and do that to people? It's like incredible. I am not a big instant replay guy. I know everybody grew up in the cameras. They like them. I don't sit there and wait 3 or 4 minutes. And by the way, they go back and forth on the instant replay. And then in the booth, they go, that's a catch. The other one goes, that's not a catch. And then they come back. Or they both say it's a catch. But the other person looking at it says it's not a catch. Proving my point, it's all subjective. Why don't we just let the play on the field make the call and move on? They don't do that. All right, that's it. Open Forum Friday tomorrow. God bless. Have a great day.

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8: From ABC News, I'm Chuck Sievertson. A deadlocked jury is deliberating another day in the Lindsay Clancy murder trial. She's accused of intentionally killing her three children. The defense blames postpartum psychosis. ABC News Chief Investigative Correspondent Aaron Katursky at the courthouse in Plymouth, Massachusetts.
9: There have been no notes from this jury save for the one last week asking to see the knife that Lindsay Clancy used to stab herself in the prescription pill bottles that she was given.
8: Sailors and Marines in the USS Lincoln stepping on dry land for the first time in more than 9 months in Thailand. Amid reports of plummeting morale on board, President Trump saying the deployment wasn't long enough. The Lincoln's commanding officer, Captain Dan Keeler, was asked.
10: What have made some of the comments from, like, the president saying that the deployment wasn't nearly long enough?
11: So the president speaks for himself. That's what I think about that.
8: Troops deployed to the Mideast are having deployments extended. This includes the 82nd Airborne, based out of Fort Bragg, North Carolina, extended to March. One of the Penn State University students accused of running a multi-million dollar drug ring is out on bail. Agostino Abitello. ABC's Perry Russum.
12: During Abitiello's bail hearing on Wednesday, several of the co-defendants testifying against him. Robinson telling the court that cocaine was a large part of the culture at the frat when he was a pledge. Another co-defendant, Lars Ziepvat, claiming the drugs were placed in a frat room where everyone could see it, alleging Abitiello would refer to himself as the godfather when dealing the drugs.
8: An immigration officer suspended for shooting a Venezuelan man in Minnesota in January and later lying about it has been charged by the Justice Department today for making false statements to investigators, say sources familiar to ABC News. Nepal flood deaths over 1,200, more than 4,200 missing. Some survivors sheltering in relief camps, trading food for medicine. 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
13: This is a Bloomberg Money Minute. Investors now dialing back earlier bets on an interest rate hike at the Fed's next meeting after Federal Reserve Governor Christopher Waller said he'd be willing to support keeping those rates steady, no hike at all on September 16th, if inflation continues to show signs of easing up. And we get data for August consumer prices next week. That's giving investors a pretty big lift. And right now, the Dow's up a little more than 1%, the S&P 1% higher, the NASDAQ up 1.3%. Shares of Victoria's Secret, though, taking a tumble, down almost 15% this hour, following disappointing sales growth in the summer quarter, even though those sales rose 9% and it also raised its outlook on strong demand for bras. But Wall Street wanted more. And an ambitious goal from Ford Motors. It says it plans to sell more than 100,000 of its new electric engine $30,000 Fathom pickup trucks in the first year of production, according to the Wall Street Journal, and they go on sale next year. Tom Busby, Bloomberg Radio.
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0: everyone. Welcome to the latest edition of the Brian Kilmeade Show from 48th and 6th in Midtown Manhattan, around the country, around the world. We're just blocks away. We started this week with a horrific stabbing. This 32-year-old vice president was stabbed to death. And then we also see another 68-year-old was stabbed by another deranged person just 5 blocks from our building. You know, they say crime's down here, but I just never remember so many horrific incidents that is happening. And, of course, nothing's worse than Chicago. This hour, we're going to be joined by the founder of the Energy Advocacy Group, Power of the Future, Daniel Turner. Talk about the price of diesel, price of gas, price of oil, and what's happening in the Gulf and how it all relates. And standing by is Captain Brett Sadler, Senior Fellow Institute for the Naval Warfare and Advanced Technology, Allison Center for National Security. Before we get to Brent, let's get to the big three.
1: Number three.
2: The last democratically legitimate National Assembly in Venezuela was the 2015 National Assembly. We don't just want there to be an election. Election is important. But we want to make sure that it leads to a republic, to an enduring republic that has elections on a regular basis.
0: That is Marco Rubio with us yesterday. Venezuela, the big victory for Trump that nobody's talking about. But there is some pressure to get some elections. None other than Ted Cruz cranking up that pressure. When are we going to get that? And when is Cuba going to get our attention?
1: Number two.
3: The economic pressure for sure is moving the people and creating great strains on that regime. And you're going to have divisions within the regime, particularly the political class and those hardliners that are part of the IRGC.
0: Iran. America's slowly taking back the strait as President Trump asked the Iranian people to rise up. I got an idea. Let's get them some guns and unleash the Mossad assassination squad.
1: Number one.
4: Whether you're a good president or a great president, you lose the midterms. We're going to turn that around because there's no reason for it. I'm going to get many of you people are running, and I'll be at every one of your state, your cities, wherever it is that you're running.
0: Yep, president says, I'm all in. Midterms are here, and Republicans gear up for their convention. Elon Musk gets ready to spend about a few hundreds of millions of dollars, perhaps, and Dems looking ready to lock up the House and Senate. It's within reach, and so are two losses. We'll examine the sprint to November. But the main issue hanging over the farmers, hanging over national security, consumer, when it comes to oil, gas, and the price of food, if you want to look one place, it's Iran, and how long gas and oil, a barrel of oil could be $90 a barrel. It's supposed to drop. If it gets around to 65, we'll be looking at $2 and maybe 80 cents gas per gallon. Captain Brett Sandler joins us now. Captain, how do you think this is running, this war is going right now from the American perspective?
5: Well, thanks for having me on your show, Brian. I mean, what has happened, I guess, in the last few weeks is that President Trump is stepping back from a, you know, overt military action and allowing the economic warfare to kind of take the lead. That's not to say the military is not active. They very much are. You've seen the last few days. And that's got to continue to really give some sting to the economic side of things, because just going after the bankers is not good enough for a regime like Iran, and going after those in Beijing that are continue to support and prop up the regime at the same time. It also requires blockade, naval forces blockading the country, and on occasion cutting the rail and road networks that connect to the Iranian economy to their benefactors overseas.
0: What about the rail and road? Are we doing a good job on that?
5: Well, the last series of major strikes, there was some very important strikes that kind of were missed. And road connections to the northeast of Tehran into Turkmenistan were taken out. That's one of the key overland routes into Iran, you know, from Russia as well as from China. Also, there were attacks coming, you know, to the approaches to Bandar Abbas to the north, perhaps somewhat economically to sever that port city from getting into the hinterland of Iran. So some of those strikes have an economic effect that's not to be missed.
0: Right. There were some reports that Brett Baer was talking about some defections among the IRGC. Can you shed any light on that?
5: It's hard to know what's real and what's fictional in this case and what's coming out. And if there are defectors, we're very clearly they're going to be protected and perhaps try to be kept inside Iran to rise up and change the regime. That's actually what's in the best interest for Iran. It's also what's in the best interest of the United States, not getting these folks out of the country. Now, if they're like the mullahs or their senior IGC members trying to get a one-way ticket to Moscow or to Beijing, that should be allowed. Let them get out, because less of them in Iran, the better.
0: So when we look at Iran and their

0: to say the least. There were a couple of sailors just killed in the last few days trying to make the transit through there. So it's not safe 100%, but there are still a lot of ships now increasingly seeing that the risk is manageable enough and that the protection from the U.S. and other Gulf states is adequate to make the crossing. So that confidence is coming back. First, it was in the dark of night under U.S. protection, and increasingly in the daylight hours as well. I think we're up to 30 ships transiting on average. It's not anywhere near the 120 or so that were transiting before this conflict, but we've also got maxed out pipelines now that are mitigating some of the crude oil.
1: Also, did you see the story today in the Washington Post? The president retweeted on Truth Social, and it's talked about how using overland trucks through Syria, something would have been possible before Assad was overthrown. And they are welcoming it. They say it's pretty safe. You can get oil through there. Can that provide another safety valve?
0: Not in the immediate future, but the energy market's not going to return to what it was in February 27th, the day before this conflict. The Strait of Hormuz also is not going to be another leverage for the Iranian regime or even any other power that control that, because there are deals to build more pipelines. You know, now that we've got Syria perhaps and going in the right direction to a stable government, a reliable one too, then you could have a pipeline that connects Iraq through Syria to the Mediterranean and to European markets. And that's a good. That adds more flexibility and more options for getting energy out of the Middle East and to market.
1: Yeah, here's what the Treasury Secretary said yesterday on that Cut 16.
2: I often say in our trade discussions with China that we do not want to pull apart from them, but we have to de-risk. We have to de-risk everywhere in the world. We can see the Iranians are trying to use the Strait of Hormuz as a choke point. It's not a choke point for the U.S., but it is a choke point for many, many other countries. And that will be bypassed in 2 years. In 2 years, the Strait of Hormuz will be like a worthless piece of water. The oil will be going on pipelines across land.
1: That is the takeaway, isn't it?
0: Yeah. Absolutely. And the shipping market's already adjusted. The Houthis were attacking in the Red Sea. The shipping market's already largely bypassing, going past the Bab el-Mandeb Strait right there by Yemen. The same thing's going to play out with the Straits of Hormuz. The only thing to caution, what has not been heard is the getting of LNG from Qatar, one of the world's largest producers of LNG. There is no overland pipeline that has existed previously. And Qatar hasn't the greatest of relations with its neighbor Saudi Arabia that any pipeline would have to go through, and UAE. So there's going to have to be a change in the strategic relationship there. And there's every indication Iran is helping that.
1: Helping to hurt, what do you mean?
0: To bring the Gulf nations together, like Qatar, as well as Saudi Arabia and the UAE. They've all been attacked by Iran.
1: Okay, so that would help bring them together more with Saudi Arabia. So you're telling me right now we're avoiding the Red Sea, or the Saudis are avoiding the Red Sea?
0: The commercial markets, the shippers that are there, the risk wasn't seen as worth it. And so the big shock was the first 30 to 60 days. But this is like several years older news. To try to adjust to go around the Cape of Good Hope of Africa to get to European markets and Asian markets, oil is an interesting thing. Only after the Iranians shut down or attacked the Strait of Hormuz did you start to see the Saudi East-West pipeline operate at scale. That's about 7 million barrels per day, and it dumps or ends at Yanbu, which is about halfway up the Red Sea towards the Suez Canal. So the need to go past the Houthis is a lot less than it was in like the last couple of years.
1: Understood. I thought we were using that to get about 8 million barrels through there when the Strait of Hormuz was shut down, and that maybe the Saudis said, we're just going to keep using it and take the risk. But you're saying they're back to bypassing it.
0: They're back to bypassing, using the East-West pipeline. So from oil fields that are in the Persian Gulf, Saudi Arabia's, they pump it across over to Yanbu. It's a port in the Red Sea. And then European customers most likely are the ones that are picking up the oil there and just going on through the Suez Canal. They never go by the Bab el-Mandeb Strait to the south there where the Houthis are at.
1: So what's it going to take to break this deadlock right now with the strangulations happening economically, catching up to their bank accounts around the globe, I understand it, taking back the Strait gradually?

0: But when the president said yesterday, I'm waiting for the Iranian people to rise up, you know they can't do it without guns. My sense is there anything afoot in that way?
1: Well, I think the commodity that's got to be in bigger supply than we've seen in the past here in Washington, D.C., is patience. At the same time, having the military there in force to prevent the Iranians from doing something that's going to take, that's going to upset this, this patient approach of allowing the pressures to build and also open an opening for the Iranians to take back their country. Because what's going to happen by taking the ability of the regime to continue to pay and to finance and supply their military forces, their, for specifically IRGC and their paramilitary police force, like the Basij, it's going to become impossible for them to maintain their authority on the Iranian people. And that provides an opportunity. And the way you'll see this at first, you'll see municipalities and local military or IRGC leaders unwilling or unable to execute the directions coming out of Tehran. The next thing that you might see after that is you'll start to see protests that are not suppressed, either because there's no confidence or there's no, you know, no material or material people there by the regime to suppress the protest anymore. And then once that occurs, it's going to be very fast. It'll transmit across the country very quickly. And if it does happen, it'll be very quick when it does. And the Iranian people will have to make a choice of what regime they want to pick in the future.
0: I mean, out of all the, I know what you mean about patience, and the president's definitely seen the patience pay off as we gradually take back the strait rather than quickly. Understood. And then, of course, Scott Bessent is, seems as competent as anybody in the administration, might be the second most valuable person in the Trump administration. But no one ever factored into this election if we slowly watched the Iranian regime overthrown by its people. We haven't thought about that scenario. And that scenario would really resonate with the American people.
1: Yeah, I think the odds are that President Trump's going to be vindicated by the time that people are voting in November. On the one part is the oil prices, the gas price at the pump. Every season, and again, if nothing else changed, the gas prices always go down as kids go back to school and demand for gas goes down. The other thing is there's quite a lot of petroleum on the market. A lot of the price swings is more speculation because it comes so quick and then it drops very quickly. But the fundamentals are there's enough energy on the market to meet the demand. But again, if nothing else changed, normal supply and demand, prices will go down. People will be confident we're in the right direction. The pressures will likely build, hard to predict. But I think as long as they stay the course, things like we've seen the last few days will probably have to happen again, more episodic attacks. As long as you keep it within bounds, I think the confidence of American people that we are in the right direction come November.
0: Are you worried about our stockpiles, all weaponry, strain on the force?
1: Well, I've been worried about that for 15 years, so nothing's going to change that in the next couple of years. With regards to having the weapons to wage a war against Iran, you adjust your tactics. You take different risks, not necessarily greater risks, but you do change the way you fight. And our military is doing that right now, I think, with the Iranians. But the issue with the Chinese, which I watch very closely, the types of weapons that deter the Chinese from deciding that today's the day to pick a fight with us, those are offensive weapons. And the type of strike weapons that we're not using in large numbers. But also specifically, torpedoes on our submarines. These are the things that get the Chinese pause of picking a fight with the U.S., because any fight in the Pacific is going to be primarily a naval fight.
0: Understood. Brett Sadler, thanks so much. Truly appreciate it.
1: Thank you.
0: Enjoy the Labor Day holiday. 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
1: I am proud to announce New York City's first ever comprehensive AI policy for our public schools. City Hall's answer to those questions. It is the most comprehensive of its kind anywhere in the country. And it begins with a simple principle. Children need their teachers and human connection in order to learn and in order to grow.
2: Right. He goes on to say this, and that is AI, not until eighth grade. Sixth to eighth grade, you should not have any AI. And they don't want to have AI teachers. Now, I had a little debate on Fox and Friends, and I had one woman just say, look, there's a lot of people who can't afford tutors. If you could hop online and get a tutor, whether it looks like a robot or not, or actually physical robot, why wouldn't you do it? You know, for, what is it, $5 a month, as opposed to what a tutor costs, $100 a session or $200 a session. I hear that argument, but for the most part, you want to learn from a human being, and we're learning to put down the laptop, put down the iPad, put down the iPhone, totally, and learn and write it out with your hands. We're also learning too. For the best example I heard was, you don't want to give a kid a calculator before they understand math. Once they understand math and are easy on it, and you want to get them to the next level, you could use that to expedite some fundamentals that you know that they have. Why would you have a kid that doesn't know how to read, write, do it, barely knows the alphabet, using AI? Because it stops you from thinking. It's a higher level. I want it curing cancer. I don't want it doing my homework. Do you? Here's Sam Altman on that. Cut 44.
3: A thing that has changed hugely is how I feel about algorithmic feeds and iPads in small children's hands and stuff like that. And when I watch kids just a little bit older than mine that you cannot take the iPad away from, watching this sort of like short, you know, watching like whatever they're watching, that I feel very strongly about. So I don't know when I would let him talk to AI, but I'd rather be on the late end of what's reasonable there, not the early end.
2: All right. So you're not going to have any fight for the creators of AI. So this is one thing I probably agree with Mayor Bomdani on. But what I like to do, and maybe speak to some professors, they're dealing with this in college. How do you know what anybody's doing if they're actually doing their own work? I know that they've gone back to classrooms, blue book exams, writing it out. Because you could put a prompt, and I'm hardly the cutting edge of AI technology. You could put a prompt that says, make this sound human. And make it sound human as possible. Make this sound like me. You've seen here's my writing. Make this sound like me. And they can start doing your homework rapidly. And your degree is not going to be worth the paper it's printed on. 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
5: Louisiana Radio Network, I'm Jeff Palermo. Just two more days before 11th-ranked LSU and Clemson face off in Tiger Stadium to kick off the 2026 season. Are the Tigers locked in despite all the courtroom drama surrounding the fifth-year players that LSU is interested in adding to the roster? Linebacker Whit Weeks says it's not a big deal at all for the players.
6: We're focused on what we're focused on, and I think Coach Savage and Coach Kiffin have put us through the ringer in the past 3 months, so you can't really worry about what's going on outside of here, because every time you come up here, you know you're in for a rough day of work.
5: The LSU-Clemson season opener is one of the most anticipated games in school history. Sports Information Director Michael Bonnet says the game is so huge, they ended up issuing more than 900 credentials. The most credentials they have ever issued for a single football game in school history.
7: The demand has been crazy. We're still getting calls. And at this point, we're telling people we just don't have room. So it's been a whirlwind.
5: And it's just been announced Lainey Wilson will be the guest picker on ESPN's College Game Day.
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0: Talking. You're with Brian Kilmeade.
1: They pop up in places that nobody ever heard of before until they started the construction. And so they had not been working in collaboration with the state. They'd not been working in collaboration with local governments. And so they basically dug their own grave for the problem that's been caused for them. And that's why they got the backlash they deserve.
2: Well, because they came in without their own energy source and the water source. And maybe they didn't communicate what the data centers were and how they would provide a tax base for the entire county, the town. And that is Governor Greg Abbott talking about data centers and their remarkable unpopularity with the American people. It's at 30%. 30%. What has happened? I mean, number one, people don't understand what data centers do. They don't understand. They could sit there on their phone and say, well, I hate data centers. They could complain about the prices on storage and say, well, I hate data centers. They could sit there on their PlayStation, their game console, and complain about data centers. But without data centers, none of those things happen. Those are just a few of the examples. Daniel Turner joins us now, founder of Energy Advocacy Group, Power the Future. Daniel, this pushback against data centers is real.
3: It is, but it's also orchestrated, and that's what we've tried to make very prevalent at Power the Future, and we've put out some reports and white papers, and the White House has talked about it, members of Congress have talked about our report, and all we are saying is, look, we can have a robust conversation about data centers, but the conversation you're seeing online, the paid bots, the paid activists, this is a funded, coordinated campaign. We can liken it to the anti-fracking campaign. Remember?

0: not long ago, you can still find people who talk about fracking, and they'll tell you how much they oppose fracking. And you say, well, what is it? Like, I don't know. Why do you oppose it? Well, it's because every time I open Facebook, I'm told how bad fracking is, right? So this ethos caught on in our collective psyche to say fracking is bad. And it takes people like me to say, actually, you're just being propagandized by a bunch of Chinese bots. Elon Musk's Twitter just deplatformed several thousand Chinese bots that are spitting out anti-data center propaganda because it's a paid campaign. So let's talk about data centers, absolutely. But the stuff you're seeing online is part of a campaign, and maybe don't fall for it.
1: Maybe when people understand, too, the amount of water it draws is less than a golf course.
0: Yeah.
1: I mean, start using analogies like that. People could understand that. No one says, well, I don't want golf here because I need the water. I mean,
0: yeah,
1: you might say I'd rather have condos or housing. That's a different argument. So what is it? Do you think they were irresponsible informing people what the data centers were? Do you think they do sometimes plug into the grid and up people's utility rates?
0: I think overall, I think the tech industry thought that they were the beloved of the left. And of the media, and they own the social media airwaves. So I think they came in maybe a little bit presumptuous, like, yeah, we're just going to build these things, and everyone's going to say it's fine because we're us and people like us. They need to explain how these are good for communities. You mentioned the water issue. I've seen people push back and say things like, you know, they use 100,000 gallons of water a day. And you say, what the heck does that even mean? Like, you really think that they're just absorbing all this water, and where does it go at the end? Like, they just keep using it. What does that walk me through there? Right? There's not even any logic in these arguments. So, you know, the energy conversation, again, we have to talk about this. Are they energy intensive? Absolutely. But you know what's energy intensive? All development. Every time a company announces they're going to move a plant back from Mexico, we celebrate it. Has anyone said, nope, we're not going to let Ford reopen that plant in Michigan because of the energy? Well, why are data centers suddenly under the scrutiny? When you're going to build an Amazon fulfillment center and everyone says, this is great, we're going to get our Amazon packages more quickly. Where does anyone come up and say, what about the water and the energy? It's only data centers that have this line of attack, again, because it's orchestrated.
1: Yeah, I think you're 100% right. And Europe is starting to get it too now. So hopefully people understand you can't have it both ways, that you do enjoy. If you're going to complain about how much your phone rates are, your cloud storage are, I mean, it's all related. You love talking on PlayStation. You love doing Zoom calls. Well, that's all got to be powered by something.
0: Exactly. I've done town halls on this issue. Again, I live in rural Virginia. This affects my Commonwealth and my neighbors. So I'm intimately involved. I've done town halls where I see someone with their phone holding it up the whole time. And I've said, oh, ma'am, you're allowed to record me. And the response was, I'm not recording you. We're live streaming on Facebook. And I point and say, data centers, right? You're the driving impetus of the data centers. I mean, no offense to any demographic, but your suburban housewife is the largest data center consumer because she posts everything on Facebook. She streams absolutely everything. She likes and shares nonstop. You have the gall to tell me you don't want data centers? Until you curtail your lifestyle, you want data centers. You want them desperately. People get angry when they can't download their videos fast enough, when they're streaming something on Netflix and it buffers. Have you heard people complain about buffering? It buffered. I couldn't watch my show. Data centers. You want the data centers. You just don't have the courage to admit it.
1: Yeah, let's fast forward and talk about oil and gas. Right now, the market's loving the report, say it's up about 500 points.
0: I'd rather talk about data centers.
1: Yeah. Where's oil now?
0: 92. Not good. It's not good. Last I was on your show a couple of weeks ago, I was in New York City with you. I think we were at like 79.80. Not headed in the right direction. I know there's been skirmishes again. I know the president said we had more attacks along the shore. This issue is not resolving itself. I trust the president that he knows what he's doing. He has said, I'm not going to let the midterms impact my decisions. I think that's real political courage. However, there are consequences to that. And the consequence is energy is expensive again, which means prices are not dropping anytime soon, which is not great.
1: But if you look at where it's heading in terms of this, the strait, Here's what Rebecca Heinrichs said, who was with the Hudson Institute, just got back from the region, cut 19.
2: As the United States and the IRGC trade blows right now in the Strait, the United States has successfully escorted 18 million barrels of oil through the Strait of Hormuz under the nose of the IRGC, which is a wartime high, so close to the 20 million we got pre-war just before this war began. So the United States has an incredibly strong hand here, and the regime is severely weakened.
1: So I think that things could come down quickly.
0: I agree. We can resolve this once and for all until the markets are not afraid that there is going to be some sort of attack, that there is absolute reigning peace and stability in this area. The president, obviously, is as commander-in-chief, has said it is safe. Markets are not exactly convinced by that, but hopefully it will resolve. The thing about Ms. Heinrich's commentary, which is so important, is that those 18 million barrels a day are going to our allies. And they owe us, and this is, I think, the president's next step in his global energy dominance campaign. We saw what he did in Venezuela. We see what he did with the Gulf of America, right? We see what he's doing with Lake America, not Lake Ontario. How many natural gas and oil pipelines go through there, right? This is part of a larger strategy. But the next step is to say to those countries, hey, you know how you've been getting your oil and gas? Well, it's because of our military. So here's what you're going to do now for us.
1: No, I hear you. NATO, with the president's been tough on NATO, and I know he didn't give him a heads up, but that was months ago. And now it's time. I cannot believe whatever they can do, they're not doing anything. And I don't think we should ever forget it. Chris Wright was in Caracas, Venezuela, the energy secretary. The $65 billion deal is in place between the two countries. Here's what he said from Caracas, cut 29.
3: I would say the progress in Venezuela so far has been ahead of schedule. In just the 8 months when we've been in close partnership, Venezuelan production has grown by 25%, and Venezuelan oil exports have grown by 50%. And, of course, the amount of oil imported to the United States has grown massively more than that from Venezuela. So we're already starting to see some benefits from that. The faster Venezuelan production grows, the faster it goes into U.S. refineries. We also see opportunities to grow refining capacity from existing assets right here in Venezuela. So the progress to lower oil prices in the United States, of course, it goes on every day, every week.
1: So he feels optimistic. This is a plan that's in place, but you're an oil and gas guy who knows the mechanics of getting that into our gas stations and in part of our economy. How close are we to doing that?
0: It's going to take a little bit of time, right? Venezuela has an enormous infrastructure, but it's dilapidated. And that's what happens when communists take over, right? Things fall into disrepair. But it has been 8 months. And look at the numbers that the secretary touted. Imagine where we'll be in another 8 months. So, again, a lot of progress headed in the right direction. That brings peace and stability to our hemisphere. It brings prosperity for the people of Venezuela. It also brings a lot of jobs and economic benefit to the American economy. So those are all really positive things. Again, this larger strategy President Trump has of global energy dominance.
1: Yeah, so he says that it's going to be a little bit quicker than that. Cut 30.
3: The long-term benefits will be enormous, and the short-term benefits will be as great as we can. But we are ahead of schedule, ahead of plan, and I'm confident in the next 12 to 24 months, the progress here and the progress Americans will feel will be tremendous. The scale of this deal is large. The ambition is large to massively grow production and economic opportunities in Venezuela through that cooperation.
1: So is he speaking too optimistically for you?
0: No, not at all. And this goes back to what people were saying in a couple of years. The Straits of Hormuz will be absolutely valueless, right? Those countries in that area are rerouting their pipelines to avoid the straits. Iran will be neutralized. But you know what? Maybe the Middle East will be not as relevant if we are able to develop oil and gas in our hemisphere. That includes Venezuela. It includes Guyana. It includes Suriname.
1: But Daniel, wouldn't you always back me off if I said that and say it's a global commodity? And that, we love what's going on in North America, South America.
0: It could in terms of pricing, yeah, because it's always going to be on a global commodity, but not in terms of stability, not in terms of the risk of us wondering or our allies wondering, is there enough in the pipeline? Is there enough being transported, et cetera? And that's a pretty good sense of security of just the physical assets, yes.
1: Wow. So we'll see. And

0: You'll see that if you want to see oil at 75, but the lowest it'll ever get is 65.
1: I would like to see it in 65 would be ideal for our economy. Between 65 and 75 is good that we're making enough profit, but also we're able to lower prices for the nation. But it's got to take a dive from where it is.
0: All right. We'll see what happens. Daniel Turner, thanks so much.
1: Thanks, Brian.
0: All right. Have a fantastic Labor Day. We come back, we'll have your calls and your emails.
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1: Did they give you a heads up that they were going to vote with Republicans on that rule?
2: 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They surprised us.
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4: Our power is in standing together. And that on a procedural vote, it is, I think, a mistake to vote against our caucus.
5: This is about making sure that we maintain unity, whether we're in the minority or when we're in the majority.
6: People need to be able to feel free to vote and protect their constituents, but they also need to communicate with leadership.
7: We are all elected, but we have to have some unity around what we're trying to do and how we stand with each other. And I think that's the frustration you're hearing.
8: So what happened is two Dems voted with Republicans in a symbolic vote condemning socialism. What the Republicans did, I don't know why they did this. They put the Save America Act in there. That would just, like, that gives Democrats an out not to vote for. Why would they do that? But Hakeem Jeffries said Perez and Golden were two people that voted, two Democrats voted to support the Republican procedure movement. Now, five Republicans voted against it. Chip Roy, Pete Sessions, Annie Harris, Clay Higgins, and Ralph Norman. I'm sure Ralph Norman's going to vote against everything now. He's got to be bitter they lost that Senate race to Lindsey Graham's sister. The ruling allowed debate on several GOP-backed measures, including a resolution condemning socialism and the Northeast Lobstermen Protection Act. So that's why Golden got involved, because Golden says, that's what I do. I'm in Maine. I'm protecting lobstermen. That's my constituents. But they're threatening them, and they might sanction them. Jared Golden's leaving. So what are you going to do to him? Sandra, you're in New Jersey. Thanks so much, Sandra. What's on your mind?
9: Oh, I have two things on my mind, Brian. One, I, you know, wonder about the trend that I think is starting to happen, how we kill someone because we don't like the company he represents, like Luigi, and then now this Palestinian woman doesn't like the woman who worked for Bank of America, so she becomes demonized. Is this going to be a new trend that we see happening with these sick people?
8: I hope not. And that's just it. Look, I feel bad for this woman. Obviously, she's got no history of murder, but if you read the account of how she killed those three kids of hers, you just see it's horrific. What she did, how she did it, chasing them down, one lived an extra day, how she told her husband to go for an errand and then went ahead and pulled it off. Then she said she committed suicide, but she's a nurse who evidently did it wrong, would know better. Went up instead of across, or vice versa. I don't know how to commit suicide, thankfully. And then jumped out of a window where she's paralyzed at the second floor. So people see a paralyzed woman there who said she was getting through that postpartum syndrome. How could you have sympathy? I do have sympathy. But I think it's also be to get a complete picture of what those kids went through. And no one can hear from them, obviously. Ben in Texas. Hey, Ben.
10: Yeah, hey, Brian. Hey, listen, thanks for having me on. Listen, Brian, I tell you, I'm just trying to understand who the Houthis really are. To me, they're a bunch of thugs, 2015, maybe 20,000 strong. Don't know the exact number, but Brian, they have no Navy, no Air Force. Why don't we just form a coalition, go in there and wipe them out? Go in there a month's time, just wipe them out and get rid of, just stop this mess, allowing a bunch of thugs control some of the shipping that's going on there.
8: I thought we were going through that straight. They feel differently. My last guest feels differently, Captain Sadler. So I have to look into that. But I know what you're saying. And that's also a little bit less about us and more about Saudi Arabia and the Houthis. And remember, they bombed and isolated the Houthis in 60 minutes and everybody's saying how bad the Saudis were. So they kind of backed off. Now, the Houthis survived. We pounded them as soon as we took office because Joe Biden didn't, just gave up the Red Sea. So the president, this president, pounded them. They were quiet. And now the Iranians provide them some supplies. So they're not creating havoc, just disruption. Wally in St. Pete Beach. Hey, Wally.
11: Brian, I used to understand James Tallarico is blaming his fellow Democrats like a Robert Byrd and KKK cross-burning for climate change and global warming.
8: I know what you're talking about. Here it is. Cut three.
12: And also thankful that young activists have really drawn the link between climate change and white supremacy and capitalism in our country. And I think only ending the ways that all three of those oppressive systems work together are we going to be able to begin the process of dismantling them.
8: Yeah, they also want reparations. That's part of the platform. Yeah, the white supremacy and climate change, you know they link.
11: Oh, Of course.
8: Yeah, it's such a joke. I mean, what are they doing in Texas? How is this guy winning?
11: Well, that one is confusing. And just the Democrat Party in general, if there's going to be reparations, it has to be from the Democrat Party.
8: They're the ones who did segregation. They're the ones who fought to keep slavery alive with the threatening to break up the union. People forget that.
11: If you want to go out, if you want reparations, go after their properties so that you can have their socialism. Go after Democrat, you know, party members' properties and use it for segregation reparations.
8: The El Said is running on it. While you're not talking in theory, they are actually running on it. California did a study on it. Yeah, they study it and say, well, this is not possible. New York studied it. Believe me, they're not doing a thing about it. And they shouldn't. You're talking about 1865, right? You're talking now, I think it's 2026 last time I checked.
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19: From ABC News, I'm Chuck Sievertson. A possible contempt action coming in the Jeffrey Epstein investigation. The private equity billionaire Leon Black failed to show up before the House Oversight Committee. Black was friends with Epstein and is accused of bankrolling the convicted sex offender after he was sentenced to prison in 2008. Black has denied all wrongdoing and today filed suit against the committee and its chair, James Comer, who says this was all unexpected.
20: I would hold him in contempt right now. This is the first time of all the people we brought in, of all the powerful billionaires and political people we brought in for interviews and depositions, this is the first time anyone's filed suit.
19: A deadlocked jury deliberating in the Lindsey Clancy murder trial. She's accused of intentionally killing her three children. The defense blames postpartum psychosis. ABC News legal contributor Bernarda Villalona.
21: Right now, we don't know whether they're deadlocked on whether she lacked criminal responsibility or are they deadlocked as to the charges. Remember, there's three different charges.
19: A deadlocked jury and 18 U.S. service members have been killed, 767 wounded in the Iran war, which has no end in sight yet. ABC's Lori Martinez covers the Pentagon.
22: What we do know is that the 82nd Airborne, which was one of the units that was sent early on towards the region, that, yes, they will be extended at least through the next March. Now, that means that a time frame of almost about a year or so that they've been on the ground. And it kind of indicates that yes, we are going to see a continued open-ended U.S. military presence there in the Middle East as the war with Iran drags on.
0: Bipartisan criticism of the defense secretary, ABC News chief White House correspondent Mary Bruce.
1: Some Republican senators are voicing serious concerns about his leadership. Tom Tillis, who cast the tie-breaking vote to confirm Hegseth, now says Trump should fire him for his, quote, inept management.
0: Listening to ABC News.
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3: I'm Dave Ramsey. Rachel Cruz, Ramsey personality, number one best-selling author, co-host of Smart Money Happy Hour on the Ramsey Network, and my daughter is my co-host today. Ryan is with us in Chicago. Hey, Ryan, how are you?
4: I'm doing all right, Dave. How are you?
3: Better than I deserve. What's up?
4: So my question is, can I save more than $1,000 before baby step two?

0: But what's the purpose? Is something happening? Is there going to be a job change? Well, are you guys expecting a baby? What's the reason?
1: So, no problem. So, I'm 34 years old, no mortgage, no kids, no personal loans. I did just transfer to another location, same job, to move towards my family. So I have about, I'm just thinking about, do I pay off debt before, you know, saving, or try to do...
2: I misunderstood. You said you had no personal loans.
1: No, I meant, I'm sorry, like actually from a lender, but I do have two personal loans, student and car. My apologies.
0: Oh, okay. How much in student loans?
2: Those are personal loans. Okay.
0: How much in student loan debt is it?
1: $23,000.
0: Okay.
2: How much
0: in the car?
1: $23,000.
2: Both?
1: Yes, each.
2: $23,000 each. Okay. And what do you make?
1: Take home is $2,800 a month.
0: Okay. And you already made the move? So you're settled? Or you're about to?
1: I'm about to in about 2 weeks.
0: Okay, gotcha. And how much do you have in savings?
1: I have $90,000 in 401k and $3,000 in investments. Nothing in savings.
0: What's the investments? What's the $3,000? Is that retirement, like a Roth, or is it just a brokerage account?
1: Just a brokerage account.
0: Okay. How are you planning on cash flowing the move with?
1: Well, fortunately, it actually won't cost me any money to move. My family's going to help me. So the moving is actually not going to be difficult, and I'm actually going to get paid the same. And I'm going to start there, just like kind of a lateral move.
0: Okay, so they're jumping in, helping with the physical move.
1: Mm-hmm. Yeah.
0: And you're moving from where to where?
1: Northern Wisconsin to Illinois.
0: Okay, gotcha. I mean, if I were you, Ryan, I'm okay if you don't do anything for 2 weeks when it comes to the baby steps. Get moved, start the new job, settle in, and then once everything is there, then yeah, I would start with taking $2,000 out of that investment account and throwing it at this debt. And you're making $2,800 a month. Is that what you said?
1: Yes.
0: Yeah. So it'll be, your income is going to be a major factor in you getting out of this debt. I mean, $46,000. And so you finding any margin, because you probably are not, you're not going to have a ton of margin. I'm assuming after rent and food and everything.
2: Is the trajectory on this job going to take this income up pretty quickly? Because you're not making much.
1: I understand. The trajectory is actually a lateral move.
2: No, I mean, after you make the move, are you going to be making double this in 2 years or something?
1: That is my goal. I am planning to kind of do some studying and internally with my company and hopefully move up into another position.
0: What kind of job is that, Ryan?
1: Ironically, low-level finance position.
0: Mm-hmm. Okay.
2: Okay. Yeah. Well, as... there's another thing coming into play, too, here, is you have a car you can't afford.
0: Mm-hmm.
2: I mean, you make $40,000 a year, you have a $23,000 car. That's just ridiculous. So unless your income is going to come up pretty dramatically, pretty quickly over the next 2 or 3 years, this car is going to really hold you back. And if I'm you, I'm going to look at selling that car. Not this week and not anything like that, but I mean, 6 months from now, you're settling in, you're going to see that what Rachel said is true. There's not a lot of wiggle room in this math to be able to aggressively attack this debt. And I don't want you hanging out in this debt for like 3 years or 5 years or something. So I'm going to take extra jobs. I'm going to move up through the company. We're going to get this income up to double pretty quick with side hustles or whatever, mm-hmm. and start really chunking on this. Because then the $1,000 doesn't become a thing. Because we're not suggesting people keep $1,000 as a permanent plan. This is just while you're getting rid of your debt and totally focusing on your debt. And honestly, the difference in $3,000 and $1,000 is nothing. So it's not even symbolic. If you have a problem, it's $8,000 problem of some kind of an $8,000 emergency, you're just as screwed with three as you are with one. So the purpose of the one is not to, because it's enough. It's mm-hmm. just, we're going to take it down and we're going to completely focus on getting out of debt. And that would include getting your income way up and very possibly selling this car to get this stuff cleaned up.
0: Yeah, because
2: you are not making any money.
0: Because if you sell the car, Ryan,

0: just have a question. Is there ever a time on baby four, five, and six that you, baby steps four, five, and six, that you would be okay with not investing the full 15% into retirement?
1: Why do we not want to be wealthy?
0: We do want to be wealthy. My husband and I have been listening for about a year. We've paid off $100,000 in debt, and we are we've built our emergency fund. And I have a kid. We have four children. One is in college, and we did not plan well for college. And so we're trying to get him through without student loan debts, and it's just a little tight. So I didn't know if there was, like, for a short time, if you would ever suggest.
1: I don't suggest it. Instead, I'm probably going to think about where he's going to school and how much that costs.
0: Yeah, he's going to an in-state school, small school. It is commercial aviation, and so unfortunately that's a little expensive. And our college, he has a college fund, but it's just not going to cover it. And so we were going to try to
1: and what's your household income?
0: $300,000.
1: Okay. And this kid's looking for $100,000, right?
0: Yeah. Mm-hmm. Yeah, and he's already, so he's used his college fund. He's on year two, but the college fund is about gone. Mm-hmm. And so,
2: how many years is that?
1: He needs another $50,000.
0: Yeah, yes, sure.
1: Mm-hmm. I think you can cash flow the $50,000 and put 15% in. You just got to decide that him going to school is a priority over your lifestyle.
2: Yeah, cutting lifestyle before cutting retirement.
1: I would. I mean, you can do it if you want. It's your life. But the math on it is not good. And
2: when they make $300, so.
1: Yeah. I'm just saying the math on cutting it.
2: Oh, yeah.
1: Cutting back
2: on
1: retirement is not appealing.
2: Yeah.

0: rooted in Baton Rouge, connected to Louisiana. 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
6: 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Hi, Michelle. How are you?
7: Hi, good. Can you hear me?
6: Absolutely. How can we help?
7: Thanks for taking my call. So I'm currently working in a job that I don't like, but I make good money, and I'm looking into switching into, like, the trades. I have an opportunity for an apprenticeship, but it would be free, but I wouldn't be working for 3 months. I'm in baby step two, and I just don't know if I should take the opportunity and invest in my future that way.
6: No.
7: Okay.
6: You don't quit your job and make no money when you're deep in debt. You keep working, and you get the debt cleared so that you can quit your job. And so what are you doing now?
7: I'm a city bus driver.
6: Okay. And what would you be doing when you take the new position?
7: So it's an apprenticeship program. I would be working part-time. It would be free. It would be for construction and then an apprenticeship, a paid apprenticship after the 3 months. And then
6: I'm sorry,
7: eventually
6: in construction requires an apprenticeship?
7: So in Canada, you do like construction for like carpentry, electrician, all of that. So you learn a little bit of everything, and then they place you with the union for an apprenticeship with them in an area that you excel in.
8: Mm-hmm. Okay. And how much would you be making after the 3 months?
7: They usually start at $33 an hour, but it goes up because you would continue to grow.
8: What are you making now? What are you making now an hour as a bus driver?
7: With overtime last year, I made $80,000. I take $1,900 biweekly.
8: Biweekly. Okay.
6: So this is after the apprenticeship is break even, right?
7: Yeah, but I don't like what I'm doing right now. Yeah. So that's what's really pushing me to try to.
8: How much debt do you have?
7: Maneuver that way. I'm $15,000 right now. 15. I have a car and a credit card.
8: Okay.
6: How much is the car debt?
7: I owe $6,000 on it.
6: Mm-hmm. Okay, and $9,000 on a credit card. Okay. Yeah, I'm just going to roll up my sleeves and knock those two things out. And then save up a good down payment. How were you planning on living while you made no money?
7: I would work part-time where I will currently work as a casual, and I currently live with my parents. So I would just...
6: Yeah. How old are you?
7: I'm 33.
6: Okay. All right. The other thing I want you to think about while you're doing this, but first, yes, I would clear off the debt before I went into an apprenticeship and cut my pay dramatically. You need the money to clear the debt, but you should be able to clear it really fast. You got no overhead. You're making $80,000 and you only need 15. So you should do this in just a matter of months, not a matter of years. Mm-hmm. Okay? Mathematically, you should. And then the other thing I want you to investigate is the only thing you've looked at is the union track. And I am sure that they're, I'm not positive, but I feel relatively sure that it's somewhat like the states in that you can go the union route or you can go the non-union route, which, by the way, will put you to work a lot faster. And so I would investigate, you know, going to work on a construction site and start making $30 an hour. And just like that. Mm-hmm. And then start to learn while you're there. And
8: yeah, you know, do some investigation. Yeah, investigating in that field, Michelle, yeah, before you make that decision. But honestly, yeah, if you're bringing around probably 6,000 home a month-ish, if you can, if you can throw 4,000 at this, you're done in, I mean, 4 months. So then we can pick up the internship and look to see, you know, in the future. Because I would want you to change jobs. I understand if you just, if you hate it, and that's not a way to do life, but for 4 months... I would do that in overtime, like what you're doing, and just get this debt knocked out.
6: Yeah, because if you don't have the debt hanging over you while you're trying to make the transition, you're more likely to pull it off. And I want you to pull it off. Mm-hmm. I agree with the move. I'm not going to hop, you know, immediately on that. So, well, let's clear the debt and then move in that direction. Ashley's in Peoria. Hey, Ashley, what's up?
0: Hi, good to talk to you guys.
6: You too. How can we help?
0: So, we were lucky enough during COVID to refinance for a 15-year loan at a 1.75%. So
6: wow.
0: We have 8 years left, and we owe $86,000 on our house.
6: Mm-hmm.
0: We used to homeschool, but now my girls are going to private school like 15 to 20 miles away. And because of that, I am going into town 2 to 3 times a day. The last 2 days, it was 80 miles per day. You just never know, you know, miles per day or whatnot. So my question would be for both of you, would it make sense for us to just get rid of our 1.75 that we only have 8 more years left and move into town where we would be closer to the girls' school? We would not be able to, you know, be in the car so much. My youngest is not even in kindergarten year yet. My oldest is a freshman. So I do have a lot more years to do this, but
8: 12, you know, if you stay at that school and stay in that house, it's 12 years from kindergarten to senior year.
0: Yeah, exactly. Yeah.
8: Do you work, Ashley, or your husband?
0: Yeah, so I currently stay home.
8: Okay.
0: Obviously, in next year when she's in kindergarten might be a little different.
8: Mm-hmm.
0: But yes, my husband does work full time. And he brings in like $2,300 bi-monthly.
6: Why are you making 5 trips a day?
0: Well, I'm not making 5 trips. I'm making at least 3.
6: Why?
0: To driving there. And then picking them up. And then in the evening, I might be having piano, or one of the girls might have golf, or we might have something at church. So we're...
8: Yeah, back and forth.
0: I agree with you where you're like, why are you even doing this?
6: Piano is at the school?
0: Piano is at a local college.
6: Oh, so this has nothing to do with the school decision.
0: No.
6: Golf is at the school?
0: Golf is at through school, but at a golf course.
6: Yeah, but I mean, it's through the school. Okay, and church obviously is separate. So the piano in the church was already there.
0: Yes.
6: You were already.
8: Basically, your life is 20 miles from where you guys live.
0: Yeah. Especially, we want to be more involved in the school. We want to be more involved in church. There's just things that we want there.
8: Sure. So if you have you guys looked at houses? Are you able to afford the move?
0: Well, that was the question. Our mortgage would go up $1,000.
8: Okay.
6: Why?
0: Not based on
6: interest rate.
0: Well,
6: $80,000 at 4% change in interest rate is not $1,000.
0: Well, you have.
6: You're moving up in price. You're moving up in price.
0: Well, yeah, because we bought this house for $150,000.
6: You're moving up in price.
8: Yeah, because they bought their house at the...
6: No. They sell this house and they have an $80,000 mortgage, if they go get an $80,000 mortgage in downtown at 6%, it is not $1,000.

0: or swing. You're trying to move up in house while you're doing all these other things. You can't afford to do that.
1: Well, we don't know yet. What's you guys? What hits your bank account every month? $4,600.
2: Yes, and then he does have VA disability.
1: And how much is that?
2: $160.
1: Okay. So, and then the new mortgage would be what?
2: Well, they're, you know, an estimate of $2,100, but that's with insurance and property taxes.
1: Yeah.
2: And at a rate of...
0: Not on $80,000, it's not.
1: No, but what the...
0: They're moving up in price.
1: Yes, probably because it's a nicer area. Is that right, Ashley?
0: And you can't afford to do that and the private schools. You cannot take a mortgage at 50% of your income because you chose to move your children into a school that you can't afford in a place where you can't afford to live. No, you can't just keep doing, I can't afford, but I want to. No, I would not do that.
1: Because of the...
0: I'm not going to have a mortgage that's 50% of your take home pay.
1: Yeah, I agree. That's what I'm trying to get to the bottom of. So, Ashley, no, you can't. You can't afford it.
0: No, if you can find another house that you can move into and have an $80,000 mortgage, it's
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5: I'm Jeff Palermo, the Talk 107.3 Baton Rouge Newsroom. The blockbuster preliminary injunction hearing that could determine whether LSU and other SEC schools will be allowed to sign players who sign NFL contracts is underway in Baton Rouge. Tony Clayton, one of the attorneys representing the 40-plus players seeking a fifth season of eligibility, says he is confident in their case.
6: If you don't have the law on your side, scream the facts. If you don't have the facts, scream the law. If you don't have either, just scream. We have the law and the facts.
5: The SEC will argue that it has the authority to establish rules and the courts cannot intervene. Byron Henderson with the Louisiana Department of Revenue says the Second Amendment weekend sales tax holiday begins tomorrow and runs through Sunday.
7: Consumer purchases of firearms, ammunition, and a wide range of other hunting supplies are exempt from state and local sales tax.
5: For more information, you can go to the Department of Revenue's website. 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

0: Caroline is in Dallas, Texas. Hi, Caroline. How are you?
1: Hey, I'm well. Thank you so much for answering my question today.
0: We'll try.
1: Thanks. I want to buy a horse, and my financial advisor told me I need to grow my investment portfolio a little bit more before I can afford it. And I feel like I can afford it. So I wanted to just get a second opinion from you all.
0: Okay. What's the size of your investment portfolio?
2: The size of the horse. I don't know why.
1: Yeah. Okay. Yeah.
2: Big horse, small horse, Caroline.
1: Yeah. It's a quarter horse. It's going to be a show horse, a reining show horse. That's big here in Texas. And so reining is a thing here, is a type of horseback riding. But anyway, it'll be a show horse. And my investment portfolio, to answer your question, is $7 million. My net worth is $8 million. And your screener asked me how much I've been earning on that. And I actually went, I told them about 14%. They were like, oh, that's about four. But I went and looked it up, and it's 16.47% that I've earned year over year.
0: That would be right.
1: And so.
0: Yeah. Okay. And
1: yeah,
0: how much is this reigning quarter horse?
1: Yeah. So it's going to be somewhere around 75,000. It might be more. It might be less.
0: Okay. I don't know why your financial advisor even gets a vote. You're a lady that has $7-8 million, and she wants to spend $75,000.
1: Well, thank you for that. And but here's the thing, the ongoing upkeep. And the reason he gets a vote is I trust him, and I ask him the question. So, I mean, I rang his bell and asked him.
2: Okay. How much is the upkeep yearly?
0: The answer is he wouldn't do it if it was him, but the answer is not you can't afford it. You can afford it. Now, if you're not a horse person, you might not view this as wise, but you're a horse person, and it's where you want to burn some money. You're getting ready to put $150,000 in the middle of the floor and burn it.
1: That's right. That's exactly right.
0: But if you got $7 million, you can do that.
2: It doesn't matter. Yeah. How much is it a year, Caroline, with everything? Boarding, grooming?
1: It's at least $45,000.

0: year if everything goes right, which when does ever anything go right?
1: Yeah,
0: but yeah, it's $45,000 a year.
1: What are you, working or are you retired?
0: No, I am not working. I am a young retiree. I'm 54 years old, and so I need my investment portfolio to last for the rest of my life. Don't have kids, don't have a husband.
2: If your investment portfolio makes 10% a year, you make $700,000 a year.
0: Okay.
2: Right?
0: So I should be able to afford a horse, right?
2: Yeah. But
0: yeah,
2: just remember, though, when it comes to horses, it's like a lot of things. It's like my cars and my guns and some other things. The first one is the gateway drug.
0: Oh, yes. I've had
2: This is going to be a problem. It's going to get worse.
0: Yes.
2: So be forewarned.
0: Yeah, they're like potato chips. Yep. I'm a recent widow, and so my husband always worked and had a big job, and so we were able to afford horses, and it was fine because he had an income. But now I don't have.
2: You have a $700,000 annual income.
0: Well, right. Other than that, I don't have a job.
1: What's your house situation, Caroline? Do you own your house? Or are you still paying on the mortgage?
0: I still have a $140,000 mortgage.
2: Why?
0: And I need, it takes me about, because that's what my husband did, my recently departed husband. We had a very low, at less than 2% interest rate. Mm-hmm. So he was just like, let's just pay it off, you know, over 15 years, that kind of thing. So I might pay off my house. I know you
2: I would pay off your house, and because you want the horse, you should buy the horse. You can afford it. I just want you to, I buy some things that are absolutely, everyone buys some things that are absolutely ridiculous, meaning that we just take the money and burn it in the middle of the floor. It's just it's ridiculous consumption, right? We all do.
0: Yep.
2: And the only question is, does it harm your life when you do that? Okay.
0: That's the question.
2: And this does not harm your life. $150,000, 75 for the horse, and the next 2 years of upkeep gets you to 150 real quick, right? Burning $150,000 in your fireplace tonight, your life would not change 1 ounce.
0: Okay.
1: And $45,000 a year for the upkeep ongoing doesn't change. $700,000 a year coming in.
2: So. I think in the future I would want my financial advisor to phrase differently so I don't fire him. He should say, you can afford to do this, but you need to understand that you are completely burning this money in the middle of the floor. If you understand that and you feel like you're going to be okay, mathematically, you're going to be okay. But you can't do this 10 times. You can do it once. We don't go to a million five. We're not going to a million five on this.
0: Yeah, I want to keep it going a year over. You know what I mean? I want to keep it.
2: No, I'm
0: every
2: saying
0: probably four to 6 years. I'm going to buy another horse and retire the other one. And the retire horse,
2: well, if you live on considerably less than $700,000 and you end up with $14 million, and you want to buy another horse, then I think you'll be fine.
1: Mm-hmm.
0: Okay.
2: Yeah, but just
0: because some of my portfolio is in, you know, IRAs, like about half of it's in an IRA that I can't really touch.
2: Yeah, but it's growing at that rate. Is my point. You are not going backward. You're going forward.
1: Yeah, and that's 7 years till you can get to it. So
2: yeah, and 7 years from now it will have doubled if it's continuing at 10% or greater. And so your 7 will be 14 7 years from now if you're earning 10 or greater, and you have been. So you've got a good portfolio, and so the question is if you booked a $200,000 Four Seasons or Ritz private jet around the world, which is actually available for about that, it would be the same thing. I'm going to travel around the world for the next 6 months by private jet, and I'm going to book it through Four Seasons or Ritz. They both have it, okay? And it'd be the same exact thing. You're just burning the money.
1: Yeah, but that's triple what she's paying for the trip.
2: $200,000, I said, and she's paying $150,000.
1: But that's over,
2: She's going to pay $75,000, and then she's got 2 years of upkeep. She's going to have $150,000, $200,000 in this horse in a heartbeat.
1: Yeah, so, and ongoing. The upkeep is $45,000. Yeah.
2: And so,
1: all that's safe.
2: But if you have $7 million and you want to go on a $200,000 trip,
1: you can
2: do
1: that. Yes.
2: That's my point.
1: Yep.
2: And now, would your financial advisor agree with that? Obviously, he wouldn't. You know, but that he doesn't get
1: hers, you mean?
2: Her financial advisor.
1: Yeah.
2: He doesn't get a vote on that stuff. you know, he just is there to help me understand the math and, you know, let's couch this decision looking at what it does to the arithmetic. Does this harm my life?
1: I wonder why he would tell her.
2: Well, let's give him the benefit of the doubt for a second.
1: Yeah.
2: Okay, I'll be nice. He might be, her husband just passed away.
1: Mm-hmm.
2: He's been coaching both of them for years. He might be afraid she's buying this out of grief, and he might be trying to protect her as a widow.
1: For a large purchase.
2: Making a large purchase. Because maybe she, if her husband was here, maybe they wouldn't have done this purchase or mm-hmm. whatever. He may be kind of standing in there trying to love her well.
1: Right.
2: That may be what it is.
1: Yep,
2: But
1: that's a different thing than to say you can't afford it and you need your portfolio to grow. Yeah.
2: That sounds parental. And you're not my parent. You're my financial advisor.
1: Yep.
2: And so, folks, the relationship you always want with your financial advisor is not parental. It's teacher. So it's like, I worry about you if you're going to spend $2 million and you've got seven. I think that's unwise. I think you're going to regret that. And here's why. Here's how that destroys your nest egg and messes with it. But you also could say to her, instead of saying you can't afford it, you know, hey, you just lost so-and-so, you know, a year and mm-hmm. a half, 2 years ago, and make sure you're not doing this from a place of grief.
1: Purchase.
2: You're not medicating the grief somehow.
1: Yeah.
2: And I'm worried about you, and I care about mm-hmm. you. That would be an okay position.
1: Right.
2: That's a brotherly position rather than a parental position.
1: Well, I'm glad Caroline called when George Camel wasn't on, because he'd be like,
2: George is just no horse guy. He's on all the.
1: I think he would even tell Caroline she can buy the horse.
2: He would, but he would. Because he's on all
1: he'd
2: the.
1: He'd be under the desk.
2: He's under the. He's on the hate list of all the horse people websites.
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4: Your income is your greatest wealth-building tool. 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This is The Ramsey Show on Talk 107.3. Heather's in Chicago. Hi, Heather. How are you?
5: I'm doing okay. How are you guys doing?
4: Better than we deserve. What's up?
5: Okay, so my question is, I don't even know where to start. I've just recently learned about you and started watching a few of your videos, and I saw the baby steps video. And I know that step one is save $1,000. My problem is I have absolutely nothing. And when I say I have nothing, I mean like rent was due Tuesday. I get paid tomorrow and I'm still going to be $300 short. And I don't know where to start.
4: How did you get to this place?
5: Divorce. Majority of my life, I was an at-home mom taking care of my kids. And so when I got divorced, I was working a part-time job, had no benefits, and I have a decent job now.
4: What do you make now?
5: I bring home about $2,100 a month after taxes, which isn't great, but it does offer benefits.
6: And you got nothing in the divorce, Heather?
5: I did, and I used to pay off one of my student loans, which was about $30,000, but I still have probably about $20,000 in student loan debt, which also scares me because I heard you say on one of your videos, do not take out a student loan because you can't get rid of them.
4: You can't get rid of them with bankruptcy. You got to get rid of them by paying it off. How long have you been divorced?
5: A little over 3 years now.
4: Okay.
6: And do you have kids?
5: I do, but they're both adults.
4: Are
5: and
4: you
5: on
4: getting
5: their
4: any
5: own.
4: Alimony?
5: No, I don't get any alimony. Where I'm at, that's not a thing.
4: Are you? The screen says you're in Chicago. Are you in Chicago proper or in a suburb?
5: I'm actually in Indiana, but they asked what the closest major city was.
4: Thank you. That's why I asked, because that's what I know.
5: Yeah.
6: So Indiana, you don't,
4: she's not got Illinois taxes. And probably a little different economy, microeconomy that you're sitting in versus in Chicago itself. More likely you can make it on $2,100 there than you could downtown Chicago. That's my point. So,
5: barely.
4: What are you doing? What's your job?
5: So I work for a major healthcare company, and I work in a call center for them.
4: Good. Okay. Good for you.
6: Is there how long have you been with them?
5: It'll be 2 years in March.
6: 2 years. Okay. And do you see forward progress at that company to get your income up to move up?
5: Yeah. So like in October. So I started almost 2 years ago, March.
6: Okay.
5: And then 6 months later, I got a promotion within the department.
6: Good.
5: And got a pay raise. And now it's yearly. So now in October, next month, I'll get a review again and get a pay increase, but I don't know what that'll be.
4: And you're working 40 hours.
5: Yes, at least. We're offered overtime the first of every month. And I always try and get at least 8 hours of overtime in.

0: depending on what day of the week the first falls on.
1: Okay.
2: So you're bringing home $2,100 a month. How much is your rent?
0: My rent is $1,320 a month.
2: So half
0: and
2: of your...
0: I'm in an apartment, and that's typically what the rent is going for in any safe neighborhood.
1: Okay, the bad news in your overall situation is, you described it accurately, this is a really, really tough spot that you're in. The good news is this is the worst it's ever going to be.
0: And I hope so.
1: Oh, I promise you. So you've got two hurdles that I hear, and we'll see what Rachel wants to add or subtract from that. Hurdle number one that I hear is, you guys were married a long time. Your heart is broken. You're grieving. You're angry. And you're still healing from, you know, getting muddy boots trampling on your heart. And with that, part of that healing is getting your personal confidence up to say, I'm going to win again. Chapter two of my life, the encore, after the curtain comes down and the curtain comes back up, the encore is going to be amazing. I just haven't figured it out yet. And your heart hasn't gotten to that yet, that level of belief. But I will tell you this. I've been doing this about 35 years, and I've seen ladies at exactly your age have the best decade of their entire life overall, but certainly including income, from 53 to 63. I see it all the time because of the stuff, the gravel that is in your belly. You got the right stuff inside of you. You just don't believe it again yet. And as that starts to wake up, you're going to go be somebody you never even dreamed you would be over the next 10 years. I've seen it happen over and over again. Okay? So I see that in your future more than you do at this moment. So that's one hurdle you've got to overcome. The second hurdle is, we've got to work on this income because you're starving to death. Mm-hmm. You got to pick up overtime, side jobs, everything else. You got no margin in this math. This math is hard. So, if you had another $2,000 a month coming in, your whole life would change right now. Because the difference in $2,100 and $4,100 in your world is so huge. It would just, working all the time at something that's moral and legal and makes good money, starting with all the overtime you can get, not just 8 hours. I want 8 hours a day. How much will you work me? I need money. Okay. And this is not a way of life for the next 10 years. This is for the next 6 months. So you can pile up a little money in the corner and know you get to eat next month, because you live from fear to fear, hand to hand, mouth to mouth right now. Agreed?
0: Yeah.
1: And if you had $10,000 in the bank, your whole attitude, the way you walk down the street, would shift.
0: Yeah.
1: And it'd be part of your healing as well, which I really desire for you after talking to you. I think you're special.
2: Yeah, I mean, it's from the financial standpoint, how they're fighting for that peace and having some safety.
1: That's your next
2: goal. At this point, yes.
1: I'm not worried about the $20,000 student loan. I'm worried about Heather having a little margin, a little wiggle room, or a lot of wiggle room. I'd like for you to just kind of slosh around in the cash for a few minutes, like you've just got a little pile of it for the first time in a while, instead of worrying about, you know, whether we're going to get, you know, canned tuna fish or canned Dinty Moore or whatever it is you're having to choose between. I mean, yuck, right? I mean, this is tough right now. These numbers are hard. So yeah. I'll tell you, the other thing I would do is I would make sure I would make sure I'm plugged into a good church, and get some people around me that begin to love me and believe in me, and that don't mind if you scream and cuss a little bit, don't mind if you cry a little bit, and they might take you to dinner occasionally, and just tell you what I've been telling you for the last few minutes, that you're a child of God, and I see a good future for you, and I'd like for you to have that in your life too.
0: Yeah, and I do have a wonderful
1: good
0: a wonderful church family.
1: Good. Okay,
0: I,
1: good.
0: I do.

0: Yeah.
1: Good. Well, lean on them. Lean on them. They you know, it's an opportunity for them to love someone well. And I'm not saying become a permanent charity case, but girl, you in a hurt right now.
2: Yep. Let people love you.
1: And it's okay to be loved while you're in a hurt, you know?
2: Yep.
1: And then later on, you're going to be you're going to have $10 million in the bank, and you're going to find a Heather somewhere, and you'll help her.
2: That's right. Amen. But yeah, you're in an exhausting place, Heather.
1: Exactly.
2: Emotionally, financially, the hours you're going to be working, it's going to be tiring. But even if you can put $100 a week away, I mean, you look up in 2 months, you're like, there's $800. Like that even in and of itself is like, okay, we need some moving progress.
1: I need the math to get me back from the edge of terror.
2: Yeah.
1: If you want to win with money in 2026, you can't keep living normal. 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
5: From ABC News, I'm Chuck Severson. Answering questions about the Iran war and high gasoline prices in the past hour, Vice President Vance at the White House.
6: The reason gas prices are so high right now is because the Iranians are shooting at commercial shipping.
5: And Vance saying he makes no promises as to when the average price will again be $3.
6: Gas, frankly, could have been much, much higher were it not for our efforts.
5: The VP saying what's more important is preventing Iran from having a nuke weapon. Labor Day weekend travelers are facing the highest gasoline prices ever for this time of year. The national average is $4.14 a gallon, up 4 cents from last week, says the Energy Department. As far as where things stand with Iran, says Vice President Vance.
6: I wouldn't call it a war. Right now, there is no active shooting. I recognize there have been places where this has flared up. Major combat operations, again, major combat operations lasted for about 6 weeks.
5: The number of U.S. troops wounded in the Iran war has increased to 767, according to an update of the Pentagon's casualty database made within the last 24 hours. 18 American service members have been killed in the war. The Pentagon is extending deployments of U.S. service members in the Mideast, including that of the 82nd Airborne based at Fort Bragg, North Carolina. That from three sources familiar and an internal document reviewed by ABC News. Possible contempt action by the House Oversight Committee coming in the Jeffrey Epstein investigation. The private equity billionaire Leon Black failed to show up to testify. He was friends with Epstein, is accused of bankrolling the convicted sex offender after he was sentenced to prison in 2008. Black has denied all wrongdoing and today filed suit against the committee and its chair, James Comer, who says this was totally unexpected.
7: We're going to huddle up as a committee and talk about next steps with respect to Mr. Black, and we'll go from there.
5: You're listening to ABC News.
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13: Welcome back to the Ramsey Show in the Fairwinds Credit Union Studio. James is in New York City. Hi, James. How are you?
14: I'm better than I deserve. Dave, how are you doing?
13: Just the same, sir. How can I help?
14: I'm glad to hear that. I'll go right into it. It's great to talk to you. I've been listening to you for about a year now, watching your show every day while I run.
13: Thank you.
14: About 8 years ago, I started trying to buy real estate, you know, with, you know, saving 20 or 30% down payments and borrowing money from friends to be able to buy. I know it's a huge mistake now, and it's not what TikTok says that it is. In the same time, my cousin asked for money to do the same, and I borrowed about $300,000 on her behalf from my network so that she can also grow her portfolio. Fast forward to now, real estate is the opposite of what TikTok says. I am also married, and we are planning a wedding next year. I paid off over $600,000 of real estate debt that I borrowed from my friend after listening to you guys for the last 2 years.
15: Wow.
14: And I also have five of my rental properties have been paid off.
13: Wow.
15: That's amazing.
14: And I'm working. Thank you. And I'm actively working towards becoming debt free with all of my real estate and all of my debts.
13: Amazing.
14: I do have some debt outstanding. And I still have, so I paid off all the debt that I borrowed from friends. Mm-hmm. And I only have mortgages on about 15 of my rental properties. Mm-hmm. But the balance that my cousin borrowed is still outstanding. And mm-hmm. she hasn't made any interest payments in over 18 months. And she also got foreclosed on all of her houses. And with a wedding to pay for next year, newly married, I'm thinking, should I sell some of my real estate to pay off her debt and start over from scratch? Or should I wait it out and pay it off little by little?
4: Did you borrow the money on her behalf, or she borrowed money? You had $300,000 cash that you lent her.
14: So the same people that I borrowed from to start my own portfolio, I borrowed from them so that I can give to her.
15: And I think it's fairly easy to figure out she's not going to pay this.
14: So, no.
15: So you're going to have
14: to. Some of her house is foreclosed on. Yeah. So I am on the hook for that.
15: Yeah, so how are you going to pay the $300,000? Now, the numbers you're throwing around are amazing. Congratulations on your change in direction. So you paid off $600,000 already. How did you do that?
14: Little by little, I've just been saving up cash from the real estate income that's been coming in, my regular W-2 job, and I also sold a couple houses.
15: In what period of time did you pay off $600,000 doing that?
4: 2 years.
14: In the last 30 months.
15: Okay. So why could you not just continue on that track and clear this $300,000?
14: I still have 15 houses with mortgages on them.
15: Mm-hmm. But you paid off $600,000. In your current situation, you paid off $600,000 in 30 months. Right?
14: Yeah.
15: And you sold a couple properties and you cash flowed the rest of it out of the rentals, right?
14: Yeah.
15: And so you've still got that cash flow, and you could sell one other rental or two other rentals
4: mm-hmm.
15: and do that.
4: How much are you making a month, James?
14: They vary. It's usually anywhere between $20,000 to about $28,000 mm-hmm. After mortgages, utilities, and taxes is paid out.
4: Mm-hmm.
15: And then your personal W-2 income is what?
14: $180,000.
15: Yeah, good job. Okay. Well, so overall, let's just say this, okay? You got 15 still mortgaged. You make $180,000. You've got cash flow because you got a bunch of them paid off. And you have a $300,000 unsecured loan hanging over your head like a knife. And so that I need to clear. That's the overall picture. And so what would I do in that overall picture, not just the $300,000, but everything else? I would lay out a game plan and say, in X number of years, I want to be 100% debt-free with my real estate portfolio. Now, what I would suggest you do is play with the math, because you're good at it. I've been listening to you. You've got this dialed in. You know where you are, and you know how you got there. And so this is a gift you've got. You like math riddles almost, right? So lay out this math riddle and say, how many properties do I have to sell, and which ones would I sell of the ones that are mortgaged in order to be 100% debt-free in 3 years? Because the 15 that have mortgages also have equity. So you don't have to sell them all to clear the mortgages. Mm-hmm. You would sell the ones you hate the most, or that have the most equity, because you want to get the most traction in this scenario. Okay? So let's just use an example. I've got to sell 7 of the 15 that are mortgaged to clear the $300,000 and clear the other 8. And I can do that in 3 years. Well, that's one thing to consider. What if I waited and went a little slower and I took 5 years? Oh, then I've only got to sell 5 of them. Or whatever the number is. I'm making that number up. It's probably not that far off. But, lay you out a 3-year plan. What would have to be true? What would I have to sell? And what would I have to do with the cash flows to clear the $300,000 and to clear all mortgages in 3 years? What would I have to sell? What would I have to do? What would have to be true to do all mortgages in 5 years? And then you decide which one of those programs you want to work. I'm okay with either one of those two. I'm going to stay in debt the rest of my life. Not, that's the only time I would yell
4: but
15: at
4: you're
15: you.
4: But you're not urgent right now.
15: No.
4: Because it's real estate.
15: $300,000.
4: Because it's real estate. But if it was credit card debt, we'd be having a different discussion, or student loan debt.
15: Yeah, but he's got the ability to retain some of this portfolio. He doesn't have to destroy it.
4: Yeah.
15: You don't have to burn it down.
4: Yeah.
15: To clear it. Because you've already made progress on my idea.
4: Yeah.
15: When it wasn't my idea, right?
14: Yes, so I've been trying to pay it off, and I've been mainly focused on my own debt, but

0: text messages aren't returned, calls aren't returned.
1: Oh, wow. You know, okay, so she went dark.
2: Truthfully, even if she wanted to pay it, she doesn't have anything left. They took all the property.
1: Yep.
2: She's working in a coffee shop. I mean, you're not getting $300,000 out of this chick.
0: Not at all. That's why I want to hurry up and just get it out of the way and pay.
2: So you
0: it
2: need
0: off,
2: to pay
0: to
2: your debt. Your $300,000. Mm-hmm. You've already paid $600 of your $900, and now you got $300 left to go.
1: Another example of co-signing. Don't.
2: Well,
1: put your
2: or worse, loaning money to relatives. Only
1: That's
2: thing
1: fair.
2: Worse than loaning money to relatives is loaning money to relatives that you borrowed to loan.
1: I know, but it's that same idea that I'm having to step in the middle of your debt situation, a co-signer taking out a loan on behalf of someone else.
2: Yeah.
1: It's not great.
2: Yeah.
1: So I'm sorry, James.
2: Yeah, it's awful.
1: And then but it destroys the relationship.
2: I think you're going to end up with the property that you have now that's debt-free, plus some portion of those 15
1: properties. And
2: he's properties
1: got five
2: debt-free.
1: Sold off, or paid off, five properties paid off.
2: I think you can clear it all. I don't know what the equities are in them.
1: Yeah.
2: But you start running the math out on that. It's a neat math riddle to run.

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4: Lauren is in Houston, Texas. Hi, Lauren. How are you?
5: I'm doing fine. How are you?
4: Better than I deserve. What's up?
5: So I was wondering if it's worth living almost paycheck to paycheck and staying where we are to work toward getting to, like, owning our family's business, or should my husband change his job into something that we can live a little bit more comfortably?
4: Okay. The business cannot afford to pay him what he is worth?
5: Not at this moment, due to how his father and his mother are spending the profit.
4: Okay. That's not the answer. The answer is the business can afford to pay him a proper amount because it would just simply make less profit. So, for instance, what does your husband do at this company?
5: It's a telecommunication company. He's a lead technician.
4: Okay. What does a lead technician make in the marketplace in Houston?
5: I think, honestly, it's around $32 an hour.
4: Yeah, that sounds about right to me.
6: What's he making now?
5: Half that, $16.
4: Okay.
6: Oh, my.
4: And so,
5: here's the rule,
4: okay? Then if he leaves and they want a technician, they're going to have to pay $32 an hour. Because they're not going to be able to hire someone to do this job for $16.
5: Right.
4: Yeah. And so what we teach people in Entree Leadership with Family Business is you pay the family member market rate for the position, and we discuss future ownership, not instead of future ownership, so I can go on a cruise and you guys are starving.
5: All the employees, the most one employee is making is $19 an hour.
4: Okay.
6: So they're underpaying everybody.
4: No, they're not, or everybody would have left. So something's wrong with your numbers.
5: It's because they've got people with, I guess, history behind them that makes it very hard for them to find other jobs. As in, like, a criminal background.
4: Oh, okay. Okay.
5: So they're kind of grandfathered, if you leave, you won't find anything else, so you're staying situation.
4: Mm. Okay.
6: So more out of desperation, these people are staying.
5: Yes.
6: That's kind of what you're saying.
5: And I'm there helping in the office. I mean, I'm basically taking over the office. I'm getting $15 an hour, so almost what he's making. Plus, I've got childcare. I've got an infant on my hands.
4: Okay. What's your husband? So what does your husband say about all this? Is he dissatisfied like you are? No.
5: Yes, but we like where we're getting it to be. I guess getting the business to be for it to be in our hands.
6: So he's willing to put up with it in order to own the business.
5: He is.
4: And
5: yes.
4: When are you supposed to own the business to offset the fact that you're being paid half of what you're worth?
5: By the end of next year.
4: Oh, okay.
6: So not 5 years.
4: So what kind of profit? What kind of profit does the business make?
5: We can take home anywhere between $40,000 to $60,000 a month.
4: Okay, and you won't trade that for $16 an hour for a year?
5: I guess my issue is we're kind of slowly getting behind on our bill situation. And my in-laws we're refinancing everything, so they have better cash flow because they are racking up a bunch of credit cards and things like that so that they don't have to take it out of their own bank because COVID hit them hard. And they've got so many loans they're trying to catch up, and they're just not, I guess, doing it right.
4: How are they going to give you this business? It sounds like it's all in pieces.

0: That's why I'm in the office putting putting everything together, getting the business up to date. It's a data telecommunication company. So I mean, it is a very needed, in this world. And
1: they have retirement, Lauren.
2: They're making $40,000 or $50,000 a month.
0: Yes.
2: $600,000 a year.
0: Yes.
2: And why are they having to refinance anything? Why aren't they just paying it off?
0: Because they've got $6,500, a month going towards a line of credit that is at 75% interest that I keep telling them to pay off, but they're like, well, what if this happens? And then they rack up another credit card. Or I guess they're very stubborn, and I'm slowly getting to them to be like, okay,
1: do they have retirement, Lauren? I'm scared in a year from now, they're not going to have the ability to walk away from $40,000 to $60,000 a month.
0: No, but within the end of the year, how I'm getting things kind of refinanced into every, like, lower interest rates, we are
2: okay. Let's stop. You're all over the place. All right. These numbers aren't adding up anymore. Okay. So here's the thing. If you could you and your husband can sit down and see a path to becoming the owner of a business that makes $40,000 a month net profit, and if we believe that the parents are going to be in a condition to hand us that in 18 months, yes, I would sacrifice to get that. But everything you go back to sounds like you're bitter and mad towards them and you think they're stupid. And I really don't care about that in this conversation. The conversation is your husband underpaid? Yes, he's underpaid, but that's a great deal to trade $16 an hour for $40,000 a month profit a year from now or 18 months from now. That's a bargain.
1: Yep,
2: but I'm not sure that you believe that that's going to happen, because I think you think they've got so much debt and other things going on that they're never going to honor their word and walk off. That's what I think is really going on. You don't think this is going to happen.
1: Is that true, Lauren?
0: Yeah, that is true to me. Stubborn.
2: Yeah.
1: Yeah.
2: You're throwing so many darts in these balloons that there's not anything here for the clown. I mean, it's just there's nothing left. So, you know, you've got to sit down with them and figure out where we're going next and how we're going to get there. And you've got, so if I'm going to stay, I've got to see a path that is logical on how we're going to get there in 12 to 18 months.
1: And these people sound just wild.
2: And if they can't help you with that path, you should leave them and let them have this circus.
1: Yes. And it needs to be written out, an agreement of what you all four are agreeing to. Like on paper.
2: This is very vague. Like I jumped in and helped for a little while. Now I'm running the whole stinking thing. And they said they're going to give it to us, but they've got a 75% interest line of credit. What are they dealing with? The mafia? Oh my God. And so, you know, and who wants to keep that around like it's a pet? So this is so illogical. There's so much crap going on in this conversation. So yeah, you've got to comb through all this stuff and go, when we get the business, here's what we're going to have to pay. Pay off, because you won't have paid it off. And
1: then,
2: here's how we're going to operate it. But if you can trade $16 an hour for $40,000 a month in 18 months, you should make that trade.
1: Yeah, but,
2: but you've got to come to the place you believe that's going to happen. And it, like Rachel said, it's written down.
1: Yeah, and that they have the ability to hand you a business and they can go off in retirement. I don't think they have money.
2: I think they're broke.
1: Yeah.
2: I think the whole place is a lot more broke than everybody thinks it is.
1: I'm like, I don't think
2: I'm not sure I believe the $40,000 a month thing anymore.
1: Well, she said she's running.
2: I don't think you keep 75% interest around. I mean, you'd have to, your parents would have to be cousins to want to keep 75% interest around if you're making $40,000 a month. Let's just keep that. We might need it. You know, that's just ridiculously stupid. So, no, I don't believe there's something wrong in this. And, I think Lauren has figured out that there's something wrong with this story.
1: And it's not all adding up.
2: And it doesn't add up. That's what she's figured out, and that this is a trap.
1: Mm-hmm.
2: And so you don't want to be in the business of rearranging the deck chairs on the Titanic.
1: Well, and if you have to be at a place in your life where you make $40,000 a month in order to keep payments afloat, you're broke.
2: That's not a profit. You don't have
1: money at that point.
2: You don't have $40,000 a month. The bank does.
1: Yes.
2: We don't need that.

0: No. And I kind of think that's what's going on. I think these people have leveraged this thing to its eyeballs. So I can't tell because Lauren doesn't really know, but she smells a skunk, and it's usually because there's one in the area. So that's what you're looking for. We got a lot of metaphors in that one call.
1: I was going to say circuses, clowns, balloons, skunks. Good luck, Lauren.

0: By law.
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3: I'm Andrew Greenstein in the Talk 107.3 Baton Rouge newsroom. The SEC files a federal lawsuit against LSU. Coach Lane Kiffin, athletic director Virg Osbury, and president Wade Roos alleging that they waged a coordinated campaign to recruit former NFL players. It was filed during a hearing in a Louisiana state court to determine whether 42 former college athletes can return for a fifth season. Attorney General Liz Merle filed an amicus brief supporting the players last night.
4: This was a bait and switch, and it was unfair to them, and they deserve a forum where they can have a fair hearing about how they are being treated by the NCAA and by the SEC.
3: All this as LSU gets set to take on Clemson in the real Death Valley Saturday evening. LSU Sports Information Director Michael Bonnet says it'll be quite the Baton Rouge initiation for Kiffin, who was undoubtedly impressed with the turnout last Saturday during the team's game day dress rehearsal.
5: Lane told me that crowd that we walked down Victory Hill with on Saturday was bigger than any crowd we ever had at USC.
3: I'm Andrew Greenstein, Talk 107.3 Baton Rouge.
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5: 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Your family business is going to be no more functional than your family. 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If your mother-in-law is operating in the business and she's nutty, expect her to be nutty when she's at the office. People don't suddenly become smart, well-regulated, relationally brilliant when they walk through the doors of a business. When at home, they're absolutely can't find their way through a kindergarten. Okay? And so you're not going to have crazy people that will operate a business well together. And that is where family business gets a bad name. Don't ever go to work for family. It's because your family was crazy. That's why you say that. And so, no, but we work with family every day and we love it. And we have some fun. We argue about things, all that kind of stuff. We have conflict like anybody else, but we have conflict resolution skills too. Hello. And we know how to lay out a plan and execute the plan and be in alignment and everybody be in agreement. This is what this looks like, and we're going to do it. So if you're going to enter into a situation like our last caller, Lauren, the thing that she and her husband did wrong, they were just like the convicts that mother-in-law hired. They didn't have any place else to go, so they took a $16 an hour position that should be paid $32 and agreed to it and then later whined about it. So you need to enter into that whole thing and say, okay, the only reason I would take this is because I'm going to get to take the business over. Now, what does that look like? And comb through the exact details. You can't vaguely promise off in the distance something that no one believes because they leave. And that includes your own children.
6: And especially in that situation, expecting to take over the company in 18 months. Like,
5: yeah,
6: that's...
5: I mean,
6: it's a fast period of time for all this.
5: Fascinating that the daughter-in-law who's running operations calling here is like, how do you get the other people to work for 19? Oh, they hire

0: convicts who can't get a job anywhere else. I mean, that she just dropped that and kept driving. I mean, that's a mic drop and just kept
1: driving.
0: It's a
1: very nice thing to do to get people back
0: on
1: their feet.
0: Yeah, it's really sweet, but I'm like,
1: taking
0: this is,
1: advantage of
0: and
1: the
0: now
1: situation.
0: Your husband's in the same category.
1: Yes.
0: Only he's not a convict, at least as far as we know.
1: Well, taking advantage of people is what it feels like.
0: It's what it sounded like. That's the way she counts. That's what she believes.
1: Yeah.
0: And so this is who you want to work for? I don't think so. So you need real clarity. You need to have exactly what the plan is and so forth. And a good rule of thumb, folks, if you own a business and you want people in the family involved, is to pay them what the marketplace demands. And so if you have a son going to work for you and he's going to be a software engineer, you pay what software engineers make. Not more, not less. And then you say, as you grow in your leadership skills, we can talk about you taking over this business someday, but today you're a software engineer. Today you're a tech. He was a tech. And so that guy, you know, her husband. So today you're a tech and you make $32. Because that's what the marketplace demands if we weren't hiring convicts. And so, that's fair. And if you're going to go in and take the operational position, it's not a $15 an hour job. The COO of a company that makes $500,000 a year profit does not make $15. That's asinine. So no, we're not going to do that. We're going to figure out what this position is worth, and you're going to pay me that amount. And the only reason we're taking these two positions instead of working somewhere else is because we have a 2-year plan for this to be handed off to us, and these 6 debts that are laying here will be paid off by that time out of the profits, so that you don't hand us a pig in a poke. And so you have to lay this out and have a dadgum clarity, but it's this vague throwing grenades over the fence and wondering what blows up stuff has got to stop.
1: Which is like, and to me,
0: it's your fault too for taking the deal.
1: And it's this is a big deal, from 16 an hour to 40 to 60,000 a month. I'm like, this is the biggest jump ever. And the fact that it's not so buttoned up.
0: Yeah.
1: Worries me, right? Like
0: she's pretty sure it's not going to happen because she thinks that they've got so many other things going on that nobody knows about.
1: Mm-hmm.
0: And 75% interest. I mean, all these things. So back to that. But anyway, so the point being for Lauren and for anyone else entering these things is, I would say market value is fair to be paid, and it's what we pay at Ramsey for everyone. And that includes Rachel, and that includes her brother, and that includes, you know, these people get paid. Rachel gets paid on the same schedule that Deloney and George gets paid on. Same schedule. Same percentage of speaking fees and books and everything, okay? All that. So no change there at all. Then as you become an owner, you can participate in the profits in addition to you being paid for your position. And that's a proper way to do this. And then lots of communication and lots of clarity. Where there's not lots of clarity and lots of communication and people aren't relationally functional, you're not going to have a completed succession plan. It's not going to work. And so I don't think that one's going to complete. Because of all the things, all the stink that Lauren smelled,
1: mm-hmm.
0: but also Lauren and her husband entered into this improperly. It's on them too.
1: Yeah, that they took the positions.
0: They shouldn't have taken these positions.
1: Mm-hmm.
0: You should have said, you should have demanded up front, the way we come in here is where we see a clear path to ownership in 18 months and an ownership of something we actually want to own. Okay, so we're going to clean up whatever mess is here during the 18 months. You're going to pay me accurately for being the COO. You're going to pay him accurately for being a tech during that time. And if you can't do all of those things, including a clear path, then we're not going to come over here. And that's the thing that should have been decided up front. But now you're in, and now the thing's going down the toilet, and you're riding you get to go on the ride. Jonathan is with us. Jonathan is in Harrisburg, Pennsylvania. Hi, Jonathan. How are you?
2: Hi, I'm good. Thanks for taking my call.
0: Sure. What's up?
2: So we made our last mortgage payment yesterday instead of in 2051 as the bank thought we were going to.
1: Wow, Jonathan. Congratulations.
0: Way to go.
1: That's amazing.
2: So, yeah, your content really motivated us to, put some pep in our step there.
1: Wow.
2: So I like things with engine and wheels, and I've had

0: 9 motorcycles and 60 cars throughout my life, and plenty more to come, Lord willing. So my question naturally is about the 50% rule. We have a fund separate from everything else that's just for toys. Right now it's got about $45,000 in it.
1: Mm-hmm.
0: But my wife and I are not especially high earners. So if
1: what's
0: I upgrade
1: worth?
0: My net worth right now is $715,000.
1: Okay. All right.
0: So well, I'm not looking at buying a new thing.
1: Go ahead.
0: Just you know, a random toy. They come, they go.
1: Mm-hmm. Mm-hmm.
0: Yep. There's like a lot of different experiences. But if I upgraded my daily, I could barely touch the 45. And if I used the whole 45, we'd be already above 50%. So does that rule apply in baby step 7? Or what advice would you give for me?
1: The rule is based on the principle that the more you have tied up in things going down in value, the harder it is to build wealth.
0: Yeah.
1: So fix that. Don't put so much in things going down in value that you go backward. You've gone forward beautifully. Don't stop going forward, right? So there's no magic to the 50% in your situation. I don't care. But just don't put so much money and stuff with wheels and motors that you go the other way because you got confused about where this wealth came from.
2: If you're just looking for a voice to give you the party line, I'm not your guy. This isn't your show. I'm Eric Erickson. 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
1: Today's question comes from Matthew in Michigan. I have a car worth $20,000 that's in need of a $5,000 repair to replace the head gasket. Is there a rule of thumb to determine if a repair expense is too much to pay percentage-wise for a given car's value?
0: Mm-hmm. Well, it usually doesn't come with a car this expensive, though.
1: Okay? Yeah.
0: So the thing that we've always taught here on the air is, say you got a $5,000 car and you blow a head gasket and you need to spend $3,000, not five, to put a head gasket on. And am I going to spend $3,000 on a $5,000 car? Here's the formula. What can you sell the car for as is with the blown head gasket? In the case of the $5,000 car with blown head gasket, you might get three. Let's say you could get $3,000 for it. If the value that you can sell it for plus the repair is more than the value after the repair, you don't do the repair. So let me recap. If it's a $5,000 car after it's repaired and you can sell it for three and the repair is three, that would be $6,000. You would not repair that car. You would take the three from selling it, put the three you were getting ready to spend on it, and buy a $6,000 car instead of a $5,000 car that you have after you're finished with this. That's how you do the formula. Now, Matthew, I do not know what your car is, and I'm an old redneck that used to put my own head gaskets on and replace my own motors in cars back when I knew what the car was. When I open a hood now, it might as well be a spaceship. I have no idea what's in there now. So I don't know what I'm talking about, but $5,000 sounds awfully high for a head gasket on a $20,000 car. I am going to shop that. Good rule of thumb, folks, is car dealers are the most expensive shop by, in most cases, as much as double. So finding a local, independently owned shop like Christian Brothers is one that we endorse. I know a bunch of those guys. It's a franchise, and they're independently owned shops in your market. And someone like that, they're honest. They do a good job. You go in there and find an honest, good, local mechanic and let them give you a bid for a head gasket. But I don't know what the engine is. I don't know what the car is. There may be a complication with that.
1: Sure. But for $20,000, I probably am fixing it.
0: I'm fixing it. Yeah. You're fixing it, and I'm probably fixing it for three, and I'm going to fix it.
1: Yep. That's what I'd say.
0: That's where I would go to. All right. Jen is in Detroit. Hi, Jen. How are you?
2: Hi. I'm good. Thanks for taking my call today.
0: Certainly. How can we help?
2: So I'm calling because I'm 46 years old. I'm single. I've never been married. All my life, I've always wanted to get married, but I haven't found anyone yet. And I've been holding off on buying a home because I've always had this dream of buying my first home with my future spouse.
0: Mm.
2: And as I've gotten a little bit older, I'm starting to wonder if I need to rethink that plan. I did want to mention also that this is something I'm thinking about for the future because I can't really do anything at this moment because I am currently laid off.
0: Mm-hmm.
2: But I'm hopeful that I'm going to get a new job very soon, and I'll be back to normal, making money again, and I can move forward with some of my goals that I've got here. So
1: yeah.
2: I've had a lot of time to think in the last 8 months that I haven't been working.
1: Has it been 8 months since you haven't had a job?
0: Wow.
2: Yeah, I was laid off in December of 25.
1: How are you living? How are you paying bills?
2: So I was able to live off of unemployment for the first 6 or 7 months. And then, I was also given a pretty generous severance package. So once my unemployment ran out,

0: July, I've been starting to chip away at my for my severance package. Oh. So,
1: okay,
0: I've been very thrifty.
2: Yeah, you need to land something, don't you?
1: Mm-hmm. Do you have any debt, Jen?
0: I do not. No, not anymore.
1: Yes.
0: Nope.
1: Good for you. Any savings?
0: Yes, yes, I have savings. I have a total of $394K in retirement between a traditional and Roth IRA.
1: Good for you.
0: And I have, thank you, and I have $31K in a non-retirement mutual funds. And then I have in my high yield savings, I have $32K, which is my basically my severance money. And that's what I've been living off of. And then my last job, my income was $114K. And I'm hoping that my next job is going to be something similar to put me in a good position again.
1: Yeah.
2: Should
1: sure.
2: she wait to get married to buy a house?
1: No. Well, I was going to answer her question. Yeah. No. No, Jen. I think because I just checked off the boxes. You're debt free. You have savings in the bank. And as long as you have a good down payment, I would move forward for sure, because owning your home is going to give you a level of stability and it's going to continue to add to your net worth and your wealth building process. And and here's the thing too, it's just a house that if you meet a guy and in 2 or 3 years you're like, okay, things are moving and you know, we gotta sell and move, that's great. It's just a house. Like, you can do that. But no, I would not wait.
2: You don't have to keep a house forever.
0: Yeah.
2: So if you meet somebody, to Rachel's point, and this house doesn't fit into the new plan, sell it and then live the part of your dream where we buy something together.
0: Okay.
1: Yeah, you're too successful, Jen. You got it. Like, getting in the market now and seriously, and being a homeowner, single women are now outpacing single men in homeownership.
0: Oh, really?
1: Yes.
2: Yeah, almost double.
1: Yep.
0: You're kidding. Oh, that's, I did not know that. Okay.
1: Yes. So single women are buying homes, making a life for themselves. And again, I pray that your prayer, you know, comes true and that you do find someone and meet someone. And that's the case. Then great. You can sell. He can move into your place. You know, whatever it looks like for you guys. But it's not like you have to be married to this house.
2: No pun intended. Mm-hmm. Charisma is in Sacramento. Hi, Charisma. How are you?
3: Hi, I'm good. How are you?
2: Better than I deserve. What's up?
3: I was calling. I'm working the baby steps. I'm on almost the end of baby step two. I do know that I have to save, you know, my emergency fund still. But I know that a house, like saving for a house, is baby step 3B. And I have been, I guess, planning ahead, trying to figure out how I would do that. I'm a single mom of two on a $50,000 income, and houses in my area, like rundown houses that have been gutted out, are at the minimum like $300,000.
2: Right. Mm-hmm. They are. You're right.
3: They're extremely expensive.
2: Yep.
3: I'm on a low income. I mean, I know that I could change my income, but as of right now, I'm working for my dad at a family owned business. So I'm hoping to possibly stay, but I know that that's probably not the best financially for me.
1: Could you make more somewhere else?
3: I don't really have any degrees or anything in my name.
1: But what are you doing now for work?
2: Works for a day.
3: I'm the office manager.
1: But what kind of work is it, though?
3: I do everything in the office. I'm the only office person. So I do payroll. I answer the phones. I schedule appointments.
2: So
3: it's a plumbing company.
2: If you went to work somewhere else, what could you make?
1: Being an admin, being in that kind of role.
3: Honestly, probably the same without a degree.
2: Okay. All right. So you're not really taking a pay cut working for your dad, which is kind of what you indicated at first. Okay. I could make more if I didn't work here, you said, and that's not true?
3: I mean, I do have 12 years of experience. So
2: is
3: maybe
2: it true or not?
3: Probably not.
2: Okay. All right. I don't care. It doesn't matter to me. Either one's fine. So we're dealing with a $50,000 income in Sacramento. You're probably not buying a home soon. It's a very difficult, very expensive real estate market.
1: Yep. So between that baby step 3B, Charisma, and baby step 4, we say, there's not a hard and fast rule, but it's kind of that feeling, if you know it's going to take longer than probably 3-ish years to save up that down payment, you need to start doing both. So be putting some money in retirement while you're saving for that down payment.
2: So in order to be a homeowner, you have two choices. Do something to get your income up permanently, or go to an area that you can afford to

0: on what you make. You cannot buy a home in that area. It can be very difficult with the numbers you gave me. I don't disagree with you.
1: If you want to win with money in 2026, you can't keep living normal. Normal's broke. You need a plan. 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
2: Hey guys, George Camel here. 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
5: From ABC News, I'm Chuck Severson. Deliberations in the past hour in the Lindsey Clancy murder trial were interrupted. The jury brought into the courtroom where the judge talked with them, then returned them to deliberations. At the courthouse in Plymouth, Massachusetts, ABC's Aaron Katursky.
6: It appears at least one juror brought to the judge's attention an opinion that there was someone on the jury during deliberations who was not following his instructions when it comes to understanding proof beyond a reasonable doubt. It appears what happened is the judge individually polled each juror, asked them if they understood his instructions and agreed to follow them, was satisfied when they answered in the affirmative, and then he, in open court, reminded them about what reasonable doubt means.
5: Clancy is accused of intentionally killing her three children. The defense blames postpartum psychosis. Making no promises as to when the average price of gasoline will again be $3 a gallon, Vice President Vance at the White House. Labor Day weekend travelers are facing the highest gasoline prices ever for this time of year. About the Iran war, Vance says he wouldn't call it a war.
7: Major combat operations are currently not ongoing, and they haven't been ongoing in a very long time. In fact, what we did just a couple of days ago is that we made it harder for the Iranians to shoot at commercial shipping, again, in order to ensure the flow of oil and gas into world energy markets.
5: Vance's comments come as the Pentagon is extending deployments of U.S. service members in the Mideast. That from three sources familiar and an internal document reviewed by ABC News. Possible contempt action by the House Oversight Committee coming in the Jeffrey Epstein investigation. The private equity billionaire Leon Black failed to show up to testify. He was friends with Epstein and denies wrongdoing, but has now filed a lawsuit against the Oversight Committee and its chair. You're listening to ABC News.
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1: Welcome back to the Ramsey Show in the Fairwinds Credit Union studio. Taylor is in Reno, Nevada. 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
21: How's it going, boy?
1: Better than I deserve. How can I help?
21: Well, I got a question for you that I have a feeling I know the answer to. But, like a regular one, I think I need to hear it from an authoritative figure.
1: So, we'll see if we can find one for you.
21: My wife has been wanting to do, like, more traveling, more fun things. Mm-hmm. I run a mobile sound system, so I work a lot on the weekends. Mm-hmm. So the weekends we do have off, we tend to not go anywhere. Outside of that, I just have a problem spending money unless it's on something that I can use to make money. Mm-hmm. That make sense?
1: Yeah.
22: So no fun for you, Taylor. Just kidding.
21: Basically. My work is fun, so that's good. But outside of that, I mean, we spent $300 on food at a festival this weekend, and that hurt.
1: Yeah. You're still recovering. Yeah.
21: Emotionally, yeah.
1: Okay. Yeah. So what is your household income, Taylor?
21: It's going to fluctuate about 70 to 100.
1: Okay.
21: Depending on how
1: good much, how much debt do you guys have? Do you have money? I mean,
21: the house is the only thing we owe money on. Mm-hmm. Her car and my two trucks are paid for. Mm-hmm. My sound system's paid for. Mm-hmm. So that's the tear I have is we want to go do things, but I want to take that money and put it on the mortgage. Mm-hmm. I've been upping the mortgage from what it is. I'm on track to be at least double the mortgage by the end of the year.
22: Mm-hmm. Oh, that's good. So what timeline will you have it paid off by?
21: That I haven't calculated because it hasn't been consistent enough. I started this household venture this year. Prior to was all the trucks and the trailers and
22: What do you guys have in investments and savings?
21: Savings, we have a fully funded 10K emergency fund. It's just the two of us. There's no kids. My 401ks are split since I separated from the Navy. I have about 80 grand in the government TSP. And then I started my own personal Roth 401k after I separated. It's got about 20 in it. It gets about 700 a month.
22: Okay.
21: And then we've done her 401k up with her work to probably more than it should be. But she's doing about 900 a month plus the company match.
22: Okay. Well, I would.
21: She's sitting about 40 in that one.
22: Okay. Gotcha.
21: I squirrel away another 500 into mutual funds, and that sits at about 72.
22: Okay. Yeah, well, you guys are doing a great job. My question would be, are you on a pretty detailed budget month to month, looking at your income and where it's going?
21: For the most part, I got a pretty good grasp on it.
0: You're not doing what she said. She said a detailed budget, not a I got a grasp on it. No, I mean, every dollar has an assignment in the Every Dollar app, and you and your wife are looking at that where every dollar is going together, and you're agreeing on it. You are not doing that.
21: No.
0: Okay.
22: So I think that's going to be your relief, Taylor, honestly, because I think when you guys see where your money's going and what you have to spend, then when you actually give it permission to say, yeah, at the beginning of the month, we're going to have a category for fun and there's going to be $800 or whatever you are able to put in there and want to put in there and agree to put in there, that you guys then have that number and then you can freely go and spend it as you want. Or a vacation, right? We want to save for this vacation, so we're going to put X amount away. And so I think the lack of detail could be stressing you out, just thinking,
0: okay,
22: is this okay to do? Is it not okay to do? I would rather it be here for something that makes money, right? Like, but when you force yourself to spend, as you should be giving, saving, and spending where you guys are. So that spending element needs to be in the budget, and you guys need to agree on the amount.
0: It doesn't have to be ridiculous. Here's what you'll experience, okay? When the two of you write it down and you say, okay, this month we're going to agree that the fun category has, I'll just make up a number, $700 in it, okay? And you put $700 in that category. What you're going to experience is that it's as if for you that it already got spent right then. So when you turn around and actually do spend it, you're probably going to actually enjoy it. But the angst over spending money or wasting money on fun when I could be buying more equipment happens when you write it down, even though it hasn't left. And so you're going to have that emotion out of the way, and you're actually going to be more fun. It's going to be more fun for you, more fun for her, and you do need to budget something. But if you both agree to the number, and this month it's a little low because I need to buy this piece of equipment, this month I'm good, so it's a little higher. Because we're not buying anything this month. And so, you know, and you go back and forth like that, you need to have that in there. And that way she will agree to you continuing to grow this business without resenting your business. But if all of her fun is involved in you buying a piece of equipment, she's not going to enjoy this for very much longer. And right after she quits enjoying it, you're going to quit enjoying it. That's the way that's going to work. So We need to get a plan that we can both ride this together and both stick to it. Emma is in Spokane. Hi, Emma. How are you?
2: Hi, Dave. I'm good. How are you?
0: Better than I deserve. How can we help?
2: I had a quick question about some debt that I owe that doesn't accrue any interest. So right now I owe about $9,000 on a car. And I owe, I believe the total's around $52,000 on student loans that I had taken out. And I was having a difficult time because I was using, you know, a really intense debt payoff method. And I had paid $36,000 off in a year and a half.
22: Wow.
2: On my student loans. And I was working really hard on it. But I went and visited a family member who is kind of well off. And they saw how hard I was working on it, and they saw how much it was kind of taken out of me and taken out of my life. So they decided to buy all that debt for me.

0: nurse, so I make a good amount. I made like, I think, brought home $76,000 last year.
1: Yeah. And you have the opportunity for all kinds of overtime, and you paid off $36,000 earlier in what period of time?
0: A year and a half.
1: Okay. So that if you use that formula, it's going to take you 3 years to clean out the family member.
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2: Ramsey is taking over an entire cruise ship. 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We're going to talk about celebrate with them having beat debt and changed their family tree. We're going to do the world's largest debt-free scream all together on the ship. 7 days with me, all the Ramsey personalities, plus others. Natalie Grant is joining us. We've got pastors on board to do devotionals with us. We've got all kinds of fun things happening. It's going to be a blast. Western Caribbean, new wealth-building teachings. We're going to do all the entertainment will be us. So when you go into the theater on the cruise ship, it's going to be Rachel Cruz speaking. Pretty cool stuff, y'all. We had a blast the last time we did this, and it comes up in March. There's a few cabins left if you want to go. You don't go on a vacation unless you're baby step four or beyond, and you don't go on this one if you're not baby step four and beyond. You're not invited. But if you are out there and you're kicking it beyond baby step four and you want to celebrate the milestone with us, we want to do it. I mean, we had a absolute blast. I mean, I walked around. We did the pop-up Q&As. We just jump up on a stage and start doing question and answers. People would stop. We did pictures with them. There's all kinds of fun stuff happening all over the ship the whole time. You don't want to miss this. It's this coming March. You can reserve a cabin with only a $600 deposit. 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Caleb is in Raleigh, North Carolina. Hi, Caleb. How are you?
3: Good, Dave. Thank you for taking my call.
2: Sure. How can we help?
3: So I'm 23. Me and my wife, we have zero debt. We actually just paid off our last car.
2: Congratulations.
3: We're looking to get our first house.
2: Good.
3: And I guess my question is it better to get a house now? Is it better to wait and keep renting? Like, given the state of the market, I'm not exactly sure what the best option is.
4: Are you guys at a point that you're debt-free and you have a fully... Oh, yeah, you said you just paid off your car. Do you guys have money for a down payment, or you're just looking ahead in the future for the next couple of years?
3: No, we have about $40,000 saved right now. We bring home about $153,000 a year.
4: Okay.
2: So you would rent... You said, I want to keep renting. Why?
3: No, I don't want to. I just want to know if it's better to rent or to buy now.
4: Yeah, so the time to buy, honestly,
2: it's always
4: Caleb,
2: now.
4: It's, yeah, when you are financially ready to go ahead and get in, because home prices, they're not obviously skyrocketing like they did years ago.
2: But they're not going down.
4: No, they're up 2%. Is that what it was that we heard?
2: Yeah, nationally they're up 2%, but Raleigh they're up more than that. Yeah, they're not going down. You don't want to wait on them to go up.
3: Understood.
2: Yeah. So, yeah, if you're ready, when you're ready, buy. If you want to wait a little while and say because you want to save some money or something, that's fine. But I wouldn't wait a little while because I think prices are going to come down. Whoever told you that's full of crap. No, there's no prices. There's no price adjustment coming in the real estate market. We have 1.1 million homes on the market in America right now. And we've got 2 million people trying to buy them. There's been a shortage of inventory, more buyers chasing too few houses, which drives prices up for 25 consecutive years. So you just don't want to get in that game. Now, we were seeing 10% or more increases in value a year, and we're seeing 2 or 3% increases in value a year in most markets.
4: So it has slowed down in that sense. So actually being a buyer right now is more for your advantage because it's now average days on the market is 57 days. And so you actually may have the ability to negotiate and all that versus, 4 years ago, people were offering above asking price and like in these bidding wars. So if you're a buyer right now, you actually have a little bit more leverage, I think, to get in there and negotiate.
2: Yeah, it's a great time to buy. And don't wait on the rates to go down either. You date the rate, you marry the house. So you can take the mortgage out today and a 15-year fixed at about 5.5%, 5.75% right now.
4: 5.98.
2: Okay. And if it, let's see here. Anyway.
4: 6%, yeah.
2: If the rates go down, you can refinance. Daniel is in Washington, D.C. Hey, Daniel, how are you?
5: I'm doing well. How are you, Dave?
2: Better than I deserve. What's up?
5: All right, I got a

0: of a family will issue that I want to get your advice on. So my my mother's parents have passed away. My grandfather was last to go. That happened earlier this year. The will they left behind took their inheritance, and one-third went to my aunt, one-third went to my uncle, and for my mom's third, they cut it in half and distributed it between me and my two siblings. Now, the reason for this is my mom and my grandmother never had a good relationship. For whatever reason, my grandmother just never thought my mom stacked up, and she let her know it every chance that she could. And so it's very sad. And what's unfortunate is after my grandfather had passed away, you could tell that she had started to mend some of those feelings, was looking back with kind of a positive outlook. And then all of a sudden, this will shows up, and it's one final slap in the face that, you know, that things were just not good. When I learned about this, now, and for the record, I don't know the exact amount, but I would assume that my third of her half, mm-hmm. if we're tracking here.
1: It's actually mm-hmm. your third of your third. Yeah. Yeah.
0: Well, it's probably around $30,000 to $50,000, something in there, if I had to guess. Yeah. Now, as soon as I heard about this, my instant reaction was very firm, and it hasn't changed in the months following, which is, I don't want anything to do with this. I will accept the money because I have to, legally, but morally, I do not want to be a part of whatever my grandmother was trying to accomplish when they wrote this will. And I don't want anything to do with it. I consider it to be my mother's inheritance, and that's who it should have went to, and I don't want to be part of it. Now, I have not discussed this with my other two siblings. So I'm not sure how this is going to play out, but I just kind of wanted to hear your perspective on this situation, as far as how you would handle it, how and just generally how you see things.
1: Wow,
2: you feel pretty resolute, Daniel. So my knee jerk is to say follow your gut. If it feels like dirty money to you, you don't like it, you don't like the spirit around it, you don't have anything to do with it.
0: Absolutely.
2: You know, I think you trust your instinct for you, and then to know that your siblings may not have that same conviction either, right? So if you're free of that, which you should be, right? That they can do what they want.
1: They get to do what they want to do.
2: And you get to do what you want to do. But I probably...
1: Your grandmother gets to do what she wants to do.
2: Yeah.
1: It's her money. She left it where she wanted it to go. But you're looking at it going, I don't want it.
2: I don't want
1: That's your decision.
2: Yep.
1: And it's your money.
2: I think I would let my siblings know. Just an FYI. It's like a no pressure thing.
1: Yeah,
2: but it's
1: I'm not
2: like,
1: asking you to do this. No, but just and I'm not judging you if you don't. But I don't want anything to do with this. It smells.
2: Yep.
0: Gotcha.
2: Think your mom will accept it, Daniel? Will she take it?
0: Obviously, her initial reaction was, absolutely not. No, you know that.
1: Oh, you've talked to her about it.
0: I was staring her right in the eyes when she told me, and I could see the heartbreak in her eyes. It was gut wrenching to see. She said no, absolutely not, and I just put my phone down. And I said no. God has. You know, me and my siblings were all firmly middle class. We're all around, you know, each other in the same regard as far as like financially. I don't know all their details, but we're kind of in the same bucket. And
1: well, the thing let's wrap.
0: And I just don't feel the need to take it.
1: Yeah, that's fine. You need to seek a tax consultant because you can only give $19,000 to another individual in a calendar year. Are you married?
0: Yeah, I am.
1: Okay, your wife can give your mom the other back. You give her 19, your wife can give her the other two checks. Okay, that's how you're going to execute this. What I don't want you to think is going to happen is this is going to make your mom's heart not be broken. Your mom's heart was broken by your grandmother, not by you. And you can't fix that.
2: Money will not fix that.
1: And this money will not fix that. It's your decision, though. I don't want, this is weird, I don't like it, I don't want to be part of it. That's your call. But don't ask this transaction to do something it doesn't have the power to do, which is heal your mom.
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4: I'm Andrew Greenstein in the Talk 107.3 Baton Rouge Newsroom. The SEC is suing LSU, Lane Kiffin, the school's athletic director and president, alleging that they waged a coordinated campaign to recruit former NFL players. SEC university presidents have also reportedly considered suspending or expelling LSU from the conference if it rosters former NFL players. Georgia Attorney General Chris Carr supports that sentiment, but Louisiana Attorney General Liz Merle believes he's wrong.
5: Side with the NCAA and write a letter saying that they think that they should stick it to LSU as hard as possible for supporting players who are just seeking a fair and even-handed treatment by the NCAA. It's just ridiculous.
4: All this comes ahead of LSU's highly anticipated game against Clemson. Sports Information Director Michael Bonnet says there will be plenty of royalty among the more than 100,000 fans who will pack the stadium.
6: I'm interested to see which celebrities show up. I know Libby Dunn's going to be here. I think Theo Vaughn's going to be here.
4: I'm Andrew Greenstein, Talk 107.3, Baton Rouge.
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7: Good.
4: Welcome, welcome. 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
7: North Vancouver, Canada.
4: Oh, wow. Nice trip to Nashville, huh?
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4: Wow. Well, welcome. Good to have you. 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
7: $93,451.06.
4: Way nice. To go. How long did that take?
7: 25 months.
4: Good. 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And your range of income during that 2 years?
7: Started at $73,000 and we're at about $120,000.
4: Excellent. Ooh, nice. What do you guys do for a living?
7: I am a Baptist pastor.
4: Awesome.
6: Very nice. So great, you guys. Congrats. What was the $93,000?
7: It was 3 personal loans, 2 credit cards, and a family loan.
4: Wow. Dang.
6: All of cool. It. Just the normal stuff.
7: Normal stuff.
4: So what happened 2 years ago that made you go, enough already, and do all this Ramsey stuff thing?
8: So our daughter took Rachel's high school class, actually.
6: Oh, yeah.
8: In her school, and she kept coming home and going, Rachel says we need to do this. Rachel says to do that.
6: Such an influencer. Not Dave says.
8: So
6: Rachel says.
8: He started looking into the Ramsey, and then... he got hooked.
7: I liked Dave's direct approach. I guess that's the pastor in me. And I started listening to the podcast and read the book in one sitting. And I did what you're not supposed to do. I went to my wife and I said, we're doing this. I don't care. And, you know, we're going to start tomorrow. And she was not as on board with that right away. But we started listening to the podcast. And the reason she got on board was actually the debt-free screams.
6: Oh, so you heard it.
8: Yeah.
6: And something, what happened inside you that made you think like, oh, that is inspiring.
8: I guess it gave me hope that if others could do it, then sure, we could do it too.
6: Yeah, because you felt like $93,000 was just too much. You didn't think it was possible.
8: Mm-hmm.
7: It was the one area in our marriage that we struggled having conversations about because I wanted to talk about it. She just didn't want to have that.
8: I wanted to pretend it wasn't there.
7: Yes. It wasn't there. Yes. And it just... you know, I just got sick of living paycheck to paycheck, being stressed out, and she was feeling it as well, and so that's why we started the journey.
6: Mm. Amazing, you guys. Okay, so marriage before, a little chaotic around the subject, some avoidance, you know, some fighting probably. What is it like now after you walk through 2 years of this journey together?
8: It's probably one of our favorite topics.
7: Yeah. Yeah, we love
8: our monthly meetings. We look forward to it, and yeah.
7: And
8: finances is totally different.
7: The every dollar budget, that app just helped us so much. Mm-hmm. And, you know, once we started doing that, you know, it wasn't like it set us free. We were able to do what we needed to do. She was able to buy what she needed to buy and keep everything, you know, going in the right direction. Mm-hmm. So.
6: That's amazing, you guys. Well
4: you
6: done.
4: You still move the needle at $45,000 a year.
6: It's a lot. Yeah.
4: $4,000 a month for 2 years.
7: Yeah.

0: That's your average. That's pretty crazy.
1: Yeah. He has a video game collection. Mm-hmm. So we sold a lot of that.
2: Oh, yeah.
1: And then
0: he used to have.
1: Yeah, that's true.
3: Used to have, yes.
1: And also, he started selling it on eBay. And I was like, hey, that's pretty easy. So I started to take over that. I know absolutely nothing about video games, but I like selling them. So I'll go thrifting.
0: I like selling his video games. Yeah.
1: Yes. So we do a lot of thrifting, and he's very good at fixing things. So he'll clean them up, fix them, and then I'll sell them.
2: Good for you guys. You had kind of a side thing happening, you know, to bring in some extra income too.
3: Yes. Mm-hmm.
2: Good for you guys. Okay, what was the hardest part though for 2 years? That's a lot of work, a lot of cutting out things in the budget, all of it. What was the hardest part?
3: Just saying no to things that we used to say yes to.
1: Yeah.
3: So
1: especially with the kids.
3: Yes. Mm-hmm. We didn't eat out. We didn't go on any vacations. We just, you know, we lived on as little as we could possibly live, and we sold everything we could possibly sell. And so that was hard.
0: Was it worth it?
3: 100%. Yes. Yes. 100%.
0: You know, talk to somebody who's out there listening or watching that is going, you know, I don't know if I want to miss out on eating out for 2 years. I don't know if I want to miss out on .. Mm-hmm.
3: I would just say it's worth the sacrifice. Mm-hmm. The freedom, the peace that we have now compared to before we started, it doesn't even compare. And we just have so much more financial freedom. And you should just start now, one day at a time, and it'll change your life. And this has changed our lives.
0: So how many years y'all been married?
1: Almost 20.
3: Almost 20.
2: Oh, wow. So you guys changed a whole 20 years of marriage. You know what I mean? A shift of 18. Yes.
3: Yes. Probably the biggest change in our lives.
2: Wow. Yeah. Did the freedom feel as great as you expected, or even better?
1: Much better,
3: I
1: actually.
3: I think better.
2: Yeah.
3: Once we made that last payment, it was like, okay, you know, what do we do now?
2: Totally, yes.
3: You know, and so we're looking forward to the future. We want to pay off our home and keep moving forward in that direction. And we just know it's possible now, so we know we're going to keep going on it. We're different people than we were before we started. So
2: good. You know, I think that's such a good point, though, in the sense that I think so many people live with debt, and it's so normal that they don't even realize the weight that they carry.
1: Yes. Mm.
2: And even though you all recognize it because you're like, we don't want it anymore, still even after that final step, after that final payment, you're like, it's even better than what I expected.
3: It's like you don't even realize how much stress you're carrying when you're carrying that debt until it's gone. You're like, wow.
2: Oh, so good.
0: In your 20 years of marriage, have you ever been debt-free?
1: I guess when we first got married, the first couple of years, but then
3: I made some dumb decisions. I was actually investing and doing good things, and I took out our money and bought a car. You know, all the wrong things.
0: You started out debt-free, and then you became normal.
3: Yeah.
2: And you have four beautiful kids over there. I can see them. What was that like for them? On that, because I know you said you had to cut out some things because of them, but what was it like having four kids in the house and doing this?
1: They were actually on board. They were very gracious with us whenever we would explain, sorry, it's not in the budget this month. They were really good about it.
3: They jumped on board and just did it with us. And
1: I would say that they don't want to see a box of Kraft Dinner for a long time, which is our American mac and cheese. So they're like, no more, please.
2: Like, we're done. We're so sick of it. Yes. Oh, that's amazing. Incredible, you guys. I mean, that's a feat of what you all just did.
0: You changed your family tree because they watched their mom and dad become heroes.
3: Thank you.
0: And they'll never be the same because they, you know, more's caught than taught. They're going to do what you do, not what you say. And so they watched you change your whole family tree using these spiritual principles from the Bible you preach from every Sunday.
3: Yes.
0: And congratulations. We're very proud of you guys.
1: Thank you.
0: Very, very, very well done. All right, bring the kiddos up and introduce them and give us their ages.
3: All right, we have Callie. She's our oldest. She's 17. Mm-hmm. Elena's 14. Mm-hmm. And then we have Raylene's 12. And then my youngest son, Lance, is 10.
2: Lance, you're holding up all the girls.
0: And Callie, you're the one that brought Rachel home and started the whole thing, right?
2: Hey, girl.
0: Okay, there we go.
2: Well done.
0: There we go. I love it. Rachel says.
2: I know. You're probably 5 months into that mac and cheese. And you're like, dadgummit. Why did I do this? Why did I do this?

0: tell mom and dad about Rachel. Oh, my gosh.
1: Well,
0: hey, way to go, you guys. You're a model. You're absolutely beautiful. Congratulations. You transformed your life. All right, Josh and Aaron and the team, $93,000 paid off in 25 months, making 73 to 120. Count it down. Let's hear a debt-free scream.
2: All right, ready? 3, 2, 1.
1: We're debt-free!
0: Yeah!
1: Woo!
0: Woohoo! That's how you do it, ladies and gentlemen. Love it.

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Our scripture of the day, Galatians 6:10. So then, as we have opportunity, let us do good to everyone, and especially to those who

0: of the household of faith. Warren Buffett says opportunities come in frequently. When it rains gold, put out the bucket, not the thimble. Emily is in Akron, Ohio. Hi, Emily. How are you?
1: Hi. I'm doing all right.
0: Cool. What's up?
1: So about 3 years ago, my husband left his stable job to start his own vending machine business. And since then, he's racked up about $1 million in debt. He's run out of money to run the business. Personally, I don't feel like he's worked very hard to make it work. He recently just went back to work to try and give us some income because mine's the only one. I just started a job also.
0: So wait a minute. Stop. The vending machine business that he spent $1 million on is not making money?
1: Correct.
0: Why?
1: Correct. Well, I think he tried to buy too many too fast, and he followed the Robert Kiyosaki way and kept telling me, you got to get into debt to make money, which I strongly disagreed with, but he kind of just kept going anyway. So I guess at this point, I just don't know if we should be pursuing bankruptcy. That's what he wants to do. Personally, I feel like the Bible's very clear on paying back our debts, but at the same time, the business is probably only worth $450,000, so that would leave us with about $500,000 of debt.
0: Who's the $1 million owed to?
1: Some of it's business. A lot of it is personal credit cards, HELOCs. He took out a couple of mortgages on our house. Mm. We don't have any equity in our home anymore.
0: There's a rental house?
1: We did have a rental house. We just sold one. We have another one, but it's not selling. That one's only worth about $60,000, though.
2: And how long has this been going on, Emily? 3 years?
1: A few years, yeah.
2: Okay. And you're done. I hear it in your voice. You're pretty pissed.
1: I'm very done. Yeah. Mm-hmm.
2: You've had to go back to work. Do you guys have kids?
1: We have four. Mm-hmm.
2: How old are they?
1: 13, 12, 10, and 6.
2: Oh, man.
0: All right. Wow. I'm sorry. So there's nothing left to sell against the million that's still outstanding?
1: He could try and sell some. He has some micro markets and he has vending machines, but what he would sell it for would be a huge loss. I mean, selling the business as a whole, the most would be like $450,000 or $500,000 is what he's being told.
2: Mm-hmm. So then you'd have half a million.
0: And there's how much? Is there still $1 million owed?
1: Right now, all together with all the debt, yeah, we owe just under $1 million right now. He hasn't sold it yet. He has two people running it, but it's not making money. He doesn't have enough money to like sell inventory. It's just
0: okay. Yeah. So if he sold it for $450,000, who would that pay off?
1: I guess it would depend on who we want to pay off. It could.
0: Okay, so the vending machines don't have a lien against them. The business doesn't have a lien against it.
1: Well, he leases some of the micro markets and he rents to own some of the vending machines. Some of the vending machines he does own outright, but most of it is in debt.
0: Okay. I'm trying to figure out what the $450,000 would be used to pay off.
2: Would it go to HELOCs or credit cards?
0: Clear all of those rent to own machines and all that? Or does that actually get to clean up some of your house debt?
1: He wants to put any of it towards.
0: I didn't ask what he wanted. I mean, is the money going to have to be used to clean up these machines in order for the thing to be marketable?
1: Yes.
0: Yeah. So you're going to have to.
1: You'd have to put it towards the machines.
0: Yeah. So you've got $450,000 worth of debt on the machines that you would just use that money to clear that debt. But so selling it doesn't really net you any cash to pay off like your credit cards or your house. It just clears some of the debt that's on the machines.
1: Correct.
2: And gets you out of more than
0: $450,000 on the machines, right?
1: Yes.
0: Okay. And then you have your house and you have credit cards and you have a HELOC, right? Mm-hmm. And a $60,000 rental. Now you're.
1: Yes.
0: Okay.
1: It's not being rented. No, it's vacant. We were trying to sell it, and it's just sitting there right now.
0: Okay. So, wow. There's so much going on here.
2: And you guys have no money, Emily, right? None in retirement or?
0: There's no cash.
1: No, we drained our 401k to do it, and our personal credit
2: card.
1: There's no money.
2: Did you know this was going on, or would he make decisions and tell you later?
1: We would agree on things, and then he would go do whatever he wanted. Eventually, I kind of released it over to him, and I found out because our credit card got declined, and then I checked our bank account.
2: Oh, there's no money.
0: Okay, so how much do you make at your day job?
1: Right now, I make $25 an hour, working 30 hours a week.
0: And what does he make at his day job?
1: He just started last week, and it's $21 an hour base, and he's trying to sell insurance with Allstate.
0: Okay. All right. Well, if you were to file Chapter 7 bankruptcy, you would have to re-sign on all the debt that is on your home, including any HELOCs or anything else. That doesn't go away, or you lose the home, one of the two.
2: Yeah, how much is all that, Emily, the HELOC on the home?
1: It's like $450,000, and I think our home's probably worth a little under that.
2: Oh, so the bulk of that second part of the debt is the home.
0: Wait a minute. Let me back up. So if you sold your home and sold the business, you would clear up $900,000 of the million?
1: Well, no, because we wouldn't. I'm sorry. So we owe about $450,000 on our house right now.
0: I know.
1: We bought it for $185,000.
0: Is that part of the million?
1: No. The HELOC is, which is like another $200,000. The personal, like, mortgage is probably $250,000 right now.
0: Okay. All right, so it would clean up $200,000 of the million. $450,000 would be cleaned up when he sells the business. So that's $650,000 is cleared, which would leave you about $350,000 in other debt.
1: Mm-hmm.
0: If you sold your house and sold the business.
1: Card. Yeah, credit card and business debt.
0: And the business debt, when you say business debt, what is that?
1: Like business loans he's taken out.
0: Okay. Well, they're signed personally, so they're not business loans. They're just personal loans he used to buy vending machines with. Now, if you sold the business for $450,000, are there any machines that are not included in that package?
1: No, he would sell them, all of them.
0: That would be done. Okay.
1: Mm-hmm.
0: Okay, so what I'm trying to do is work through if we cleaned house, because in a Chapter 7 you're going to clean house anyway.
1: Mm-hmm.
0: And then if the other $300,000 or whatever gets wiped out if he files bankruptcy. So usually when I'm getting into these things, bankruptcy doesn't do as much for you as you think it does. Because if you sold the business and sold the house, we've not got a lot left to do, and that can be negotiated. That debt can be negotiated down for pennies on the dollar versus filing bankruptcy. So it's possible mathematically, legally, you could probably work your way through this. I don't know, but I think you could, okay, just based on what I've heard. I'm trying to get figured all out. There's a lot of moving parts. I got to tell you, I'm about having been through this, only I was 28 years old, and I was the stupid husband. Okay, I was him. I didn't lie, but I just did stupid stuff. I just went deeply in debt and lost everything on real estate. It wasn't vending machines, but same thing. And I'm more concerned about him being depressed or suicidal, and I'm more concerned about your marriage than I am about any of this money. And you're rightfully so very disgusted right now. But if I were going to coach you guys, I would coach him on throwing his shoulders back and building out Chapter 2 of your old life. And I would coach you guys on sitting down with your pastor, with a good marriage counselor, and try to work your way through this where he repents of the stupidity and he begins a process to rebuild trust with his wife and relationship with his wife, because you are very disgusted right now, and you should be. You should be.
2: But money fights many problems. Take marriages. Number one reason for male suicide is financial issues.
0: Exactly.
2: So there's big.
0: So I want to take care of you two.
2: Yeah.
0: 90% of this discussion and 10% bankruptcy or not. Who cares? I try to sell everything and work my way through it.
2: Sorry,
0: that puts
2: Emily.
0: This hour of the Ramsey Show in the books. We'll be back with you before you know it. In the meantime, remember, there's ultimately only one way to financial peace, and that's to walk daily with the Prince of Peace, Christ Jesus.
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2: Hey guys, it's Rachel Cruz. 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
3: From ABC News, I'm Chuck Severson. No verdict yet. The jury's gone home again after deliberating a 6-day in the Lindsey Clancy murder trial in Plymouth, Massachusetts. Being called in and talked to by the judge, who explained to them again what reasonable doubt means.
4: If you evaluate all the evidence and you still have a reasonable doubt remaining, the defendant is entitled to the benefit of that doubt and must be acquitted.
5: This was a very hushed courtroom, anticipatory. Was the jury going to finally come out and call it quits? Were they going to come up with a verdict? We just didn't know. But there were some audible gasps when the judge sent them back to deliberate after reminding them about his instructions regarding reasonable doubt.
3: At the courthouse, ABC's Aaron Katursky. Clancy's accused of intentionally killing her 3 children. According to people in the courtroom, there appears to be an issue with one juror. The Trump administration today filing an urgent appeal with the Supreme Court seeking permission to immediately implement new postal service rules for mail ballots, which critics say impede on states' authority to run elections. A temporary order stopping the rules expires September 10th. Federal judge set to rule shortly. Answering questions about the Iran war and high gasoline prices, Vice President Vance at the White House saying he makes no promises as to when the average price of gas will again be $3.
6: Gas, frankly, could have been much, much higher were it not for our efforts.
3: Vance says he wouldn't call the Iran war a war, as there are no more combat operations, just flare-ups, he says. This as the total number of U.S. troops wounded in the war was just updated to 790, according to a Defense Department database. 18 others have been killed. The Pentagon is extending deployments of U.S. service members in the Mideast, say 3 sources familiar and a document reviewed by ABC News. 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
7: Watch for an accident on Burbank Drive between West Parker and East Boyd. Seeing congestion east on I-12 from the 1012 to Range. It's an 18-minute drive. Watch for an accident on I-12 east near Airline. Also, watch for a stalled vehicle in the center lane, I-10 eastbound approaching Perkins. And it's slow on I-10 westbound on the Atchafalaya Basin Bridge heading to Lafayette.
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9: This is the Bloomberg Money Minute. A setback in housing. Average long-term mortgage rates now the highest in more than a year, 6.71%, according to Freddie Mac. Huge gains today on Wall Street after a top Fed official said as long as inflation continues to cool, he'll consider leaving interest rates unchanged. That means no rate hike in 2 weeks. And with that, the Dow shot up 624 points. The NASDAQ up 366. The S&P was up 81. After the closing bell, Lululemon reporting sales took a tumble last quarter, now 9%. Now it's cut its full-year outlook, and shares are way down in late trading. Following on the heels of J.P. Morgan Chase, Goldman Sachs, and others, the consulting giant McKinsey & Company is banning its staffers from making bets on prediction markets like Kalshi and Polymarket using non-public information or confidential client data. And Ford tells the Wall Street Journal it plans to sell more than 100,000 of its $30,000 electric engine Fathom pickup trucks next year. Tom Busby, Bloomberg Radio.
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my friends. How are you? It's Eric Erickson here across the United States. The phone number 877-973-7425. If you text Eric, E-R-I-C-K, to 33777, get the live stream, the show notes, everything. You want to get in touch with the show and follow along. The cooking videos are forthcoming. More importantly, if you text the word show to 33777, come hang out with me October 10th at the Not Safe Radio Show. It's going to be a great time. I was going to talk about something else at the beginning of the show, but I've had a change. This happens on occasion. Occasionally, I got to talk about stuff that happens. Now, I want to begin with the saying that we all know, anecdote is not data. What does that mean? Well, I run into this all the time where people say, well, I like that guy. Well, you may like that guy, but most people don't when you look at the data. What is the data? Well, the public opinion polling, the polling averages, the focus grouping, the conversations had with people in politics around a candidate or whatnot. You may like someone, but that doesn't mean it's so. Your anecdote is not data. For example, a great anecdote. I get held up in the line at Chick-fil-A all the time. All the time I get delayed at the Chick-fil-A drive-thru. And it's not like I'm ordering unique things. The data suggests the Chick-fil-A drive-thru is the best drive-thru in America. The most functional, you get through the fastest. Anecdotally, for me, it's not. And I don't know why. Sometimes it is, but very often it moves very slow. Even though the data shows that cars get through the Chick-fil-A line faster than other drive-thrus. My anecdote is not the data, but I'm still convinced I'm right. Anecdote is not data. I say all of that to say a short time ago, an hour ago, I had an anecdote. And the anecdote is not data, except that

in this case, it corroborates the data. It shows what the data shows. It reflects the data. There is a hot dog place I eat at not often. Every once in a while, I eat it, and an hour later, I'm reminded that was a bad idea. But they have these chili. It's the second oldest hot dog stand in America. It's called New Way Wieners in Macon, Georgia. These bright red hot dogs, I think the color of the hot dog is patented. Whenever my father comes to visit, he wants to go get a slaw dog, which is one of their hot dogs covered in coleslaw. I like the dog without. If you're a longtime customer, you know the dog without means the chili dog without the raw onions on top. So you get the chili dog without the raw onions. You get the steam bun. You get the great deep but edible hot dog. It's a delicious combo. You can get the mega burger. My wife likes the grilled cheese sandwich. All my kids and my wife, they love the grilled cheese sandwich. It is the second oldest hot dog stand in America after Coney Island. The original restaurant sadly burned down a couple of years ago, and it was just too devastating to fire. They had to tear the place down. Kitchen fire that got out of control, but they're still around. It's still the same food. When I was a political consultant in Middle Georgia, candidates would sometimes have fundraisers, and they'd invite the old Macon, the old white people money, and the country club money, and they would have New Way hot dogs, and it would be a New Way with Candidate X. Great branding. Still a great idea. New Way with whoever. You invite New Way hot dogs, and all the old school people for Macon, they love it. Second oldest hot dog stand in America. So I'm in the New Way. And a man says, aren't you Eric Erickson? Which is usually the uh-oh. But I said yes. He says he listens to me on the radio, on the local station here in town, WMAC, 940 AM, where I got my accidental start in radio years ago. In fact, the building is right across from the building in which I am sitting right now, just on the other side of the building, so I can't see out the window. Run by Cumulus. It used to be years ago, 100 years ago, WMAZ. It was then to watch Mercer attain zenith. It was the radio station at my alma mater. It then became a TV station and a radio station, and the radio station changed its call letters at some point from WMAZ, which is the TV station here in town, to WMAC. Watch Macon. Avoid crime, I guess. Sorry. In-house joke here for those of us in Middle Georgia. Nonetheless, I'm in the New Way with this guy. What a distraction. Have I ever mentioned I got ADD? I'm pretty sure undiagnosed. Nonetheless, so I'm in the New Way. The man has recognized me. He listens on the local radio station. He identifies himself as a small business owner, and he drives a truck. And diesel is over $6 a gallon. He is not happy. Healthcare costs for small businessmen are up and getting higher. The cost of living is higher. The cost of diesel is higher. And his cost of diesel for his small business is going to get passed on to everyone who does business with him. And he wasn't angry. He was frustrated. Disappointed. Disappointed might be the best word. Three-time Trump voter. Said he's just made it worse. Just made it worse. Talking about the president. Voted for him to make it better, and he's just made it worse. Now, you have to understand something here. The implication in the statement, it's not an attack on the president. It's an acknowledgement that he came into a situation that wasn't good. Donald Trump's not getting blamed for the bad economic situation. He is getting blamed for not making it better. He's made it worse. Anecdote is not data. This conversation with this man is not data. It's just an anecdote. I have had several anecdotes just like it. But they conform to the data, where there are a lot of people who are frustrated. They're not angry. They're frustrated. They're disappointed. They voted for him.

0: I don't know that that's the best strategy. And the president seems to want to have it both ways. This was the president yesterday in the Oval Office.
1: So the stock market wasn't affected, although it would even be higher, believe it or not. The stock market will go up. But it's very simple. Iran cannot have a nuclear weapon. As soon as it's over, which I don't think will be very much longer, I don't know how much more they can take, but, you know, whatever it is, it doesn't matter. And I'm not affected by the election. Number one, I'm not running. But my party's running, and I'm going to help my party. But I think my party respects the fact that we're not allowing Iran to have a nuclear weapon. And frankly, other presidents should have done that, but they didn't have whatever it takes to do it.
0: Iran is not going to have a nuclear problem. And also, he's not running, he says, in the Oval Office. That he's not running. He's not on the ballot, except he wants to be on the ballot. And this is why I think this is a problem. And we talked a little bit about this yesterday. I suspect that the Republicans need to not make this about Donald Trump. Karl Rove has a piece in the Wall Street Journal. Now, some of you will hear the phrase, the name Karl Rove, and you will immediately bristle. Well, he's the establishment. Actually, Donald Trump's the establishment of the Republican Party. Now, he's the president of the United States. He's the dominant force in politics right now. He is the establishment. Karl Rove used to be the establishment. And Karl Rove, the conservative base of the party and the MAGA base of the party, knows Rove doesn't like them. But you know why you should listen to Karl Rove? Karl Rove is the last Republican strategist to win a midterm election for his president. In the year of our Lord, 2002, the Republicans did not lose the House and Senate, nor did they get wiped out. They actually gained seats and took full control of the United States Senate under Karl Rove. You might want to listen to what Karl Rove says about a midterm, because Karl Rove is the last guy who was able to win midterms for an incumbent political party. There has not been a situation since where the incumbent party did as well as Karl Rove did in 2002. And what Karl Rove points out in his piece in the Wall Street Journal is you can't make this about Donald Trump. You need to make this about the Democrats. You need to give people a compelling vision for the future and remind them of what they're going to get if they don't get you. They're going to get all sorts of bad things, really bad things. This idea that, well, I'm not going to listen to this guy because he's not on our side. Yeah, but he doesn't want the other side to win. You don't have to be such a small mind on this to say, oh, well, I mean, the enemy of my enemy is my friend, and Karl Rove is not my friend. He's my enemy. I'm not going to listen to him. Y'all, he's making a lot of sense. He's making a whole lot of sense. The reality is, the midterm plan, if it's about Trump, is going to lose. Reporting last week should give Republicans and toss-up races this fall some sleepless nights. First, The Atlantic reported on a meeting in early August between President Trump and his political advisors on White House messaging for the midterms. According to people familiar with the gathering, the president's people told him, in the magazine's words, that the voting public still does not know about many of his accomplishments. The president's response was that since Democrats will make November a referendum on him anyway, the smart thing to do is to run ads touting his record. They'd be easy to create. Just mind Mr. Trump's own on-camera statements. The president reportedly said, go look at the clips. I cite accomplishments all the time. Then last Friday, Fox News' senior White House correspondent Peter Ducey reported he was hearing some whispers of a ton of Trump travel in October, possibly as much as a Trump rally a day in competitive states and districts. Mr. Ducey admitted you don't typically see such an active presidential schedule since midterms are historically very hard on the president's party. What could go wrong with a rally a day and hundreds of millions of dollars in ads in battleground states featuring Mr. Trump? A lot. For starters, if your approval rating is low, making the elections even more about you only helps the opposition. Midterms are almost always a choice for voters between more of the same and change. Trump has a 39.6 approval in the Real Clear Politics polling average with 56.9% disapproval. Plastering his face on every screen and every toss-up race will make the midterms even more about him and tie those candidates to an intensely unpopular status quo. A presidential rally a day in the final month of the midterms will have the same effect, but with an additional downside. Mr. Trump is never disciplined. He'll have no script, saying whatever comes to mind. His comments will dominate the news locally and nationally. Republican candidates will constantly have to fend off questions about whether they agree with his latest insult or half-baked idea. The narrative won't be on anything, won't be anything positive about them or the GOP. It would be far more sensible to put those candidates at the forefront of Republican ads, not Mr. Trump. They should be the ones framing the choice voters.

0: case. They could share their views, values, agenda, and contrast them with those of their opponent. After all, it's their fates voters will decide, given all that. Why is the Trump team talking about giving Democrats what they want and making the president the face of the GOP? Mr. Trump believes that in 2024, the beauty that we won by was the beauty that we won by so much. He thinks the mandate was massive, the biggest in 129 years in terms of the overall mandate. Listen, I think the president can provide a stunning contrast by going out there and beating the snot out of the Democrats as a bunch of woke socialists. Remember the ad? Remember the ad? Kamala Harris is for they, them. Trump is for you. That can be the entire campaign. The Republicans are for you. The Democrats are for they, them. In fact, we have even more Democratic candidates out there now who are refusing to take a position on whether or not men can be women. This is Troy Jackson, who's running in Maine.
1: First of all, this is obviously an attack on you, but what's your position on this issue? And what do you make of the fact that this is the issue that they are pouring so much money into from the super PAC, one that clearly is supporting her?
2: Well, I mean, we've seen this line for a while now. You know, they've tried to do referendums here in Maine, and it's failed and things like that. But again, it comes back to, you know, what is actually affecting everyday Mainers. You know, things like health care, which we are losing in the state, you know, prescription drugs, child care, you know, elder care, in-home and nursing homes, I mean, housing, property tax reform, and you know, reproductive rights.
0: Which you can't get from the clip, but what he's not answering is the Republicans are attacking this guy because he believes putting men in women's prisons is fine. Jen Psaki asked him, what do you think about this attack? What do you think about this attack that you are okay with putting men in women's prisons? He refuses to say he's against it. Same with Tallarico in Texas. He won't actually come out against boys and girls sports. Same with so many of these Democratic candidates. Don't make it about Donald Trump. Make it about the Democrats' own positions. Make it about the Democrats' positions and remind people you may not care for the GOP right now, but you still hate the Democrats. Like the guy I spoke to at the hot dog stand earlier. He's not angry with Donald Trump. He understands that Trump came into a disaster and just thinks he hasn't made it better. Well, remind people, if you don't stick with him, the Democrats are going to make it even worse. There's your winning message.
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9: The phone number is 877-973-7425. If you want to be on the program, I would be happy to have you with me. It is a very big story today. It's a very big story. I woke up to the news that Gloria Steinem is dead, the feminist icon. I was on with Mark Halperin this morning with Kevin Walling, and they were talking about Gloria Steinem and her legacy and history, and they had both met her, and they asked me my thoughts, and I said, I have none. I do not speak ill of the dead. So I will offer Gloria Steinem no more words than I offered for Jimmy Carter. Rinnai would love to get you a tankless water heater. Rinnai tankless water heaters will make sure you never run out of hot water. 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
1: Louisiana Radio Network, I'm Jeff Palermo. The SEC has filed a lawsuit against LSU, President Wade Roots, Athletics Director Virge Osbury, and head football coach Lane Kiffin, alleging that LSU's recruitment of former and current NFL players and intent to play them this season harms the conference and threatens further harm. News of the lawsuit came down as a Baton Rouge judge heard arguments on whether college athletes from the high school class of 2022 should have a fifth year of eligibility as a result of the NCAA's new rule that gives current and former college athletes 5 years to play five seasons. The SEC is trying to implement a rule that says athletes who are on pro teams or signed pro contracts cannot return and play college athletics. Louisiana Attorney General Liz Murrell believes that the conference should not be allowed to circumvent a ruling against the NCAA with its own rules.
2: I think they're operating in concert with one another and that that's improper, and that's why the judge allowed them to be added to this case.
1: LRN.
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4: Watch for an accident on Gurrier at Burbank. We also have a stall on Newcastle at South Sherwood Forest. Traffic is slowing down on I-12 East from the 10-12 to range. It's a 19-minute drive. Also, still heavy traffic due to a breakdown in the center lane on eastbound I-10 approaching Perkins.
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6: Central's Mayor Wade Evans announces he's not running for another term. The mayor came on the show to talk about how he feels God has him leaning towards another path, but also...
7: I hate to see what we've created fall apart, so I want to make sure whoever comes in behind me understands and we have a good transition. In Central, politics are very ugly, and I don't want to be a part of the ugly anymore. I'm just being such a front-facing, accessible guy has opened me up to criticism that it just has gotten vile, and it's ridiculous. Because I put my cell phone number on Facebook, because I speak openly about how God works through me and in my life, people who don't know you tend to say things and do things that are totally wrong.
6: That was just a taste of the conversation with Central's Mayor Wade Evans, and it's brought to you by the folks at Mathurin's. Love telling you about the Mathurin's Rewards app. It is so user-friendly, y'all. 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
9: Tonight will be partly cloudy and muggy with a low 10. temperature of 75 degrees. There may be a stray shower or thunderstorm, especially closer to daybreak. Some early showers and storms, certainly a possibility on Friday. We look for numerous showers and thunderstorms throughout the course of the day. That should prevent our high temperatures from getting far beyond 90 degrees. Maybe a morning and an afternoon round. Be alert to downpours and frequent lightning. We'll keep an eye on those showers and storms wrapping up into the high school football games tomorrow evening. We'll also have numerous showers and thunderstorms around the region on Saturday afternoon. Josh Eaches with the Storm Station Forecast, WBRZ Channel 2.

0: He's got the courage to tell you the truth, even when it isn't popular. 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
1: Howdy. It is Eric Erickson. The phone number, you want to be on the show? 877-973-7425. 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It's a great way to stay in touch. And just one more time, in all seriousness, if you're anywhere near the Southeast or want to come to the Southeast on October 10th, tickets are still on sale for the Not Safe for Radio show, October 10th. 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But I can say them in a room among friends. So text SHOW to 33777, and you can get tickets to the Not Safe for Radio show coming up October 10th, 7 p.m., just north of Atlanta in Duluth, Georgia, at the Gas South Arena Complex. It'll be a lot of fun. Now, I'm going to pivot. We're going to stay away from politics for a little while. By the way, I have confirmed from multiple people that Senator Ted Cruz is interested in running for president in 2028. In the next hour, I will discuss that, but I'm going to save it. I mentioned yesterday the battle over data centers and AI. All the AI outlets were down this morning. Grok was down. ChatGPT was down. Claude was down, and I have mentioned before that the proprietors of the AI systems, the CEOs of AI, they are some of the worst possible spokesmen for their product. The G20 summit has been in Asheville, North Carolina. I have no idea why they wanted to go to Asheville, North Carolina. It's a beautiful city filled with left-wing nut jobs. Scott Bessent presided over the first 2 days of the G20. Howard Lutnick over the second 2 days of the G20 summit. Howard Lutnick decided to do fireside chats with the AI CEOs. The leadership of the G20 unanimously agreed to a statement. They're calling it the Asheville Statement, that there should be a light regulatory touch by the G20, allow the AI companies to develop without the burden of government regulation. This is the chat, just a part of it, between Sam Altman and Howard Lutnick.
2: You know, there are doomers out there who worry about everything, but we know that if you look back through the Industrial Revolution, as you said, it always seems to work out fine. Are you fundamentally optimistic to what your products will do to the world and will serve the world?
3: I think part of the reason it tends to work out fine is people worry and they stress and they look at the downsides and they try to address those and they try to learn how we avoid accidents. So if we go back to an early example, even before electricity, of a technology, fire was incredible for human evolution, incredible for letting us cook our food and heat our homes at night and whatever else. It also burnt down whole cities a few times. And people are really worried about that because we don't want cities to burn down. And we figured out fire safety.

0: and through a lot of human ingenuity, through a lot of good policy, definitely through learning from some very bad accidents, we figured out how to make it safer. Now, had we just said, like, yeah, you know, some cities are going to burn down, whatever, we got other problems to work on, probably wouldn't have figured that out, and that wouldn't have been as good. I think worry is warranted. Worry is how we anticipate problems and how we, from a matter of policy and a matter of technology, figure out how to address them. But I am optimistic that we can mitigate the downsides of this technology. And if you look at what's happened, you know, if you look at what the doomers were saying 5 years ago about the chances of us being able to make AI of this level, of this sort of near human, sometimes superhuman capacity level, you know, broadly considered safe and reliable, not perfect. There have been accidents. There will be accidents, of course. I don't think most people would have thought it was going to go this well as it has so far. And I believe in human ingenuity and the ability for to solve very difficult, very complex problems, and I think we'll keep doing that. And I think the economic value and the personal value is so huge. I met with someone just this morning who told, and again, I'm sure you've all heard stories like this, that they wouldn't be alive without ChatGPT, and that they had a very difficult disease and, you know, got a diagnosis that doctors weren't able to give them. We shouldn't take that away.
1: No.
0: But we need to figure out how to make the technology safe so that people can have more of that.
2: Just listen to his words. We can mitigate the harm, not stop the harm. Mitigate the harm. We worry is good. Fire burned whole cities down. I don't know who is teaching these guys to talk about AI, but it's a disaster. But as I mentioned yesterday, I actually continue to believe that the algorithm is doing far more damage. Far more damage. The algorithm has elevated ideas and personalities that AI is not going to do. In fact, it is the algorithm that has rotted a lot of people's brains about the AI data centers. The algorithm continually elevates affirmation. The algorithm continually elevates fear and paranoia. The algorithm elevates things by which you will engage in the medium of digital spaces, and that is more often than not fear. And also, personalities who tell you things that sound good until you just spend 15 seconds thinking about them. For example, this conversation Joe Rogan was having with someone, Joe Rogan gave an answer on poverty and crime that sounded like that South Carolina beauty queen. Do y'all remember that woman years ago, the South Carolina beauty queen who gave one of the dumbest answers ever? I can't even remember what it was now. It broke my brain to hear the woman who, it was one of the dumbest things I think I'd ever heard. Until Lindsey Graham's sister said she didn't know anything about foreign policy, and she's Lindsey Graham's sister. It was such a dumb answer this girl one time had. And then I heard Joe Rogan talking about crime and poverty. Just listen.
3: Just imagine how much less crime there would be if no one was ever starving, if no one was ever hungry, if no one was ever desperate, if no one was ever worried about where their next meal was going to come from or whether or not they're going to have a roof over their head.
2: Mm. Yeah.
3: It would change a lot of people's perspective, because how many people act in a famine way? They have a famine mentality, and the world me over, so I'm going to the world over. What if the world didn't f*** you over? What if, like, there's no more poverty? What if the concept of poverty is, like, completely out the window? And there is no poverty in this country.
1: Well, we could have already done that already.
3: Yeah.
1: Yeah, sure. Like, we don't need it.
3: But you would have to get all those rich people that are in charge of industry and running corporations and in government to agree to make the world a better place for everybody.
1: That ain't gonna happen.
2: Mm-mm. By the way, is Joe Rogan one of the rich people he's talking about? Because Joe Rogan is fabulously wealthy. Why isn't he spending his money on solving the problem? It sounds good, doesn't it? It sure sounds good. Oh, if only people would just allow the impoverished to elevate. Joe Rogan is a Bernie Sanders socialist, and capitalism has elevated more people out of poverty than any other sort of economic status in life or economic system. And Rogan

0: Rogan doesn't like capitalism. Oh, you know, those evil, greedy corporations people. What about Joe Rogan? Just imagine how much less crime there would be if no one was ever starving, no one was ever desperate, no one was ever worried about where their next meal was going to come from or whether or not they're going to have a roof over their head. You know, the very first crime recorded in history was the murder of a brother by his brother. And they were well provided for. About 1% of people commit the crimes. Research shows a tiny fraction of the population commits most offenses. Studies on persistent offenders show 1% of individuals account for 63% of violent crime convictions. For broad or minor crimes, 5% of people commit a large majority of those crimes. By the way, there is no tie to poverty and crime. Is that not wild? This is one of the most, it's one of those things that rich white people say. Oh, the poor are criminals. That's Joe Rogan's position, is the poor are criminals. No, the poor are not criminals. A criminal is most likely to be someone with daddy issues, particularly a young man who has no father in the house, and that transcends socioeconomic development, by the way. It's just wild that people listen and think somehow or another this is some sort of brilliant take. It sounds good, doesn't it? It sounds good. But we've got generations of data that show crime is not socioeconomic. By the way, if you really want to get into the dark, seedy underbelly of crime stats, well, maybe I shouldn't go there. Let's just say a white guy who makes less than $10,000 a year is still far less likely to commit crime than a non-white person who makes over $85,000 a year. That's according to the Department of Justice. There are lots of reasons for crime. Poverty really isn't one of them. And the idea that we're going to cure poverty, and I will quote Jesus Christ, the poor you shall always have. The problem is this, in all seriousness, and you can laugh when I say it, but you know I'm not wrong. If the median household in this country made $100,000 a year, if the overwhelming majority of people in this country made $100,000 a year, people like Joe Rogan would look on the person making $50,000 a year and say they were poor, or $80,000 a year and say they were poor. If everyone in this country, if the median income in this country was $1 million a year, Joe Rogan would say, oh, that poor guy making $100,000 a year, that poor guy is going to be a criminal. It's not actually true. He's the most listened to podcast in America. And you know, there are people nodding along with their head that, yes, this is, if only those greedy jerks who have billions of dollars would elevate people out of poverty. You know, they have actually elevated people out of poverty. How? They've driven down prices. They provided people good jobs. They've created whole industries that have elevated people out of poverty. This nation has elevated more people out of poverty through the capitalist system that Joe Rogan hates, and that's part of the problem. Joe Rogan wants this massive social safety net to take care of people, as do all the socialists, ignorant of the fact that, one, you need the wealthy people to pay for it, and number two, in this country, contrary to those countries, with the major social safety net, we have done a better job of making poor people rich than any other country that has engaged in the social safety net tactics that people like Joe Rogan want. And yet, he is the dominant voice in podcasts, in large part due to the algorithm. And he is a far better person to listen to than, say, a Tucker Carlson or Candace Owens, who are rotting people's brains. I go back to the example yesterday. Women have been convinced by the algorithm, not the data center. Women in America have been convinced by the algorithm, not AI, not the data center, but the algorithm, to stop giving their children vitamin K shots when they're born. Vitamin K shots are known to save the lives of children. And when you take a pool of kids who've gotten the vitamin K shot and a pool of kids who have not, the kids who have not gotten the vitamin K shot are disproportionately likely to die within the first 6 months after birth. Why? Because they don't get sufficient vitamin K to help them clot, and they get brain bleeds, among other things. Vitamin K is a vitamin. It's not even a vaccine. And yet the TikTok algorithm has convinced women that they should stop giving their child a life-saving medical treatment upon birth. And Joe Rogan's out there trying to convince people if we just made all the poor people rich people, somehow crime would go away, when the very first crime ever recorded in Scripture was the murder of a guy by his brother. And the data itself shows now, in the here and now, that crime and poverty are not actually related. They're not. People just believe they are because they don't want to look at the data. They want to look at their feelings.
1: Honest.
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0: giving you the truth, not the talking points. 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
1: 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Boy, have I seen some of the cool stuff they've got coming. 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Friends, this may be the most important story of the day. I just need you to know that Hee-Haw is dead. Not the TV show. The donkey. Cedartown, Georgia. Hee-Haw, a beloved donkey and fixture at Ellsbury Farm in Cedartown, Georgia, was shot and killed by the police on Sunday morning. They were searching for a missing child. Hannah Israel, who bottle-raised Hee-Haw as if he was her own from the time he was just an hour old, says the silence is heartbreaking. He was my child. I bottle raised him from 1 hour old and I was up at all hours of the night. Hee-Haw had no problem making himself heard. He would normally be standing right over there talking while I'm talking because he thought he could talk like a person could talk. And apparently he considered everyone a friend. Every time he saw somebody, he would run up and bray and then do a really goofy sound because he loved people and he thought he was a person. He slept in my bed for the first 3 months of his life, and the friendly personality has been gunned down by the Cedartown Police Department. One of the officers shot and killed Hee-Haw while searching for a missing child. The child was later found safe near the pasture where the donkey was killed. That search took them to the incident location where this unfortunate and heartbreaking event occurred, said Police Chief Jamie Newsom, who declined further details. The officer has been suspended pending investigation. Justice for Hee-Haw. 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
3: From ABC News, I'm Chuck Severson. Some more insight as the jury's gone home again after deliberating a 6-day but reaching no verdict in the Lindsey Clancy murder trial in Plymouth, Massachusetts. They were called in and talked to by the judge, who reminded them of this key consideration.
4: If you evaluate all the evidence and you still have a reasonable doubt remaining, the defendant is entitled to the benefit of that doubt and must be acquitted.
3: At the courthouse in Plymouth, ABC's Aaron Katursky.
5: Lindsey Clancy, who is often quite passive in the courtroom, as jurors were leaving for the night, she turned to watch each juror file out of the courtroom. She knew that her attorney was frustrated. She seems to be on the brink of being found not guilty by reason of insanity, but there is a holdout here that's preventing that.
3: Clancy's accused of intentionally killing her three children. The defense claims postpartum psychosis. Trump administration today filed an urgent appeal with the Supreme Court seeking permission to immediately implement new postal service rules for mail-in ballots, which critics say impede on the state's authority to run elections. Asked about the Iran war and high gasoline prices, Vice President Vance at the White House.
6: We've been quite successful up to this point. Gas, frankly, could have been much, much higher were it not for our efforts. But I'm not going to make a promise about when it's going to return to $3. What I will say is that we have to remember, why are we doing this? Number one, it's so that Iran never has a nuclear weapon.
3: Americans are paying the highest prices for gas ever recorded for this time of year, according to the latest Energy Department survey. Gas Buddy reports the national average price of diesel fuel has hit a record high of $5.82 a gallon. Number of U.S. troops wounded in the Iran war was just updated to 790, says a Pentagon database. 18 others have been killed. 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
7: Seeing heavy congestion on I-12 heading eastbound from the 10-12-2 range at an extra 20 minutes of drive time. Also, it's slow on I-10 east heading from Gross Tate to the 10-12 at an extra 17 minutes of drive time. The exit ramp from I-10 east to Lobdell is currently blocked due to a stalled truck. That's exit 151.
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12: Central's Mayor Wade Evans announces he's not running for another term. The mayor came on the show to talk about how he feels God has him leaning towards another path, but also...
13: I hate to see what we've created fall apart, so I want to make sure whoever comes in behind me understands and we have a good transition. And Central politics are very ugly, and I don't want to be a part of the ugly anymore. I'm just

0: being such a front-facing, accessible guy has opened me up to criticism that it just has gotten vile, and it's ridiculous. Because I put my cell phone number on Facebook, because I speak openly about how God works through me and in my life, people who don't know you tend to say things and do things that are totally wrong.
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Welcome. It's Eric Erickson. Glad to have you with me. 877-973-7425. What is going on with the Iran situation? There is a report now that the Iranians may have hit a hotel in Jordan. I am continuing to pay attention to this story to see how it develops as to what has actually gone on. I need to bring you up to date on some of the situation there. And I want to say this. I increasingly believe that the status quo is going to change before November. I think the Iranians are going to do something stupid. And I think the president's going to decide to go for broke. And I think the president's going to decide to go for broke in large part because the military is telling him they can't drag this thing out. The Secretary of Defense has extended tours until next year. And I gotta say, I mean, pray for the ladies and then the lady boys of Thailand. The USS Abraham Lincoln has docked in Pattaya. Now, I have been to Pattaya when I was a kid. Pattaya was the resort on the coast in Thailand, south of Bangkok, where families would go. It was the very first place I ever played putt-putt with my parents. They had this amazing putt-putt course, and you would hit the ball and go up a ramp through a temple and ring a bell and come out on the other side of the temple and try to get in the hole. It was a ton of fun. I remember Pattaya. It was the first place I ever saw an Indian elephant. You could ride the Indian elephant. It was a neat place. Pattaya is now where you go if you want an STD. I mean, these sailors and soldiers, they're going to be avoiding Donald Trump's personal Vietnam. For those of you who don't know, Donald Trump said his personal Vietnam was avoiding STDs in the 70s. These sailors in particular are going to be engaged in Donald Trump's personal Vietnam for the next 24 to 48 hours in Thailand. May God have mercy on all their souls. I don't know if you've seen pictures of the USS Abraham Lincoln at port. It looks rough. Now, that happens at sea. Let's just be honest about this. It's covered in rust and grime. That happens at sea. The problem is that it has been gone for so long, the situation is far worse than it should be. And the Secretary of Defense is stretching things out. I saw an admiral yesterday explain that we're an 11 aircraft carrier fleet in a 15 aircraft carrier fleet world. We have fewer aircraft carriers than we need. They're slow to be built. The president wants to outsource

0: that mission. He needs to get rid of the Jones Act, what he needs to do. But among other things, Iran itself is having economic trouble because of the oil situation. This is Secretary of Energy Chris Wright.
1: So Monday was our record ever since the conflict began. Over 17 million barrels of oil flowed through the Strait of Hormuz on ships on Monday. If you add the bypass export pipelines, more than left the region in the pre-conflict. So is Iran trying to challenge that? Yes. Are there challenges? Yes. But this is the United States Navy and President Trump taking the one card out of Iran's hands, which is to try to hold the world economic hostage. That's what they've got. They're all in on it. They're causing some disruption, but they are losing that card. President Trump is using the United States military might and alliances across the world that with or without Iran, oil and gas will flow out of the Arabian Gulf region. And it's happening today. Final question.
0: The oil is flowing. Here's the problem. The markets need some convincing that things are okay. The markets are not doing spectacularly well. Brent is up again today at the $95 a barrel. West Texas crude is up $91 a barrel. Iran has fired missiles at Kuwait. It's the instability in the Middle East that is causing oil prices to go up. Again, the gentleman I saw at the hot dog place earlier likes the president, voted for the president three times, very disappointed in what's happening right now. Diesel prices for him are over $6 a gallon, and those costs are having to be passed on to people, but it's hurting his business. Not all costs can be passed on. Sometimes people decline. This is the Secretary of Treasury, Scott Bessent.
2: This is the final move for this regime after 47 years.
3: You don't believe at this point that this regime will outlast this administration? It will end before the end of Trump's term? Is that your belief?
2: I believe it will be much sooner because, you know, everyone says, well, sanctions don't work. Well, first of all, Rob, we have never seen an economic isolation like this in history. We have new authorities, whether it's digital assets, maritime, aviation assets that we are going after. But the real power here is the sequencing. So we had the high-level kinetic military action, some of the greatest in history in terms of the precision and the destruction. Iran has no navy. They have no air force.
3: Right.
2: We have substantially depleted their missile and drone reserve. We have destroyed their missile factories, about 85% of those. So kinetic, check. We have what President Trump calls the Iron Wall. We have the blockade up. Nothing is going in. Nothing is coming out of these Iranian ports. So the Iranians, if you could believe it, the most energy-rich country in the world has to import gasoline. So now they have gasoline lines. And couple that with these crushing economic sanctions, it's just a matter of time.
0: Just a matter of time, he says. Now, there are those who say that no country has ever collapsed based on economic blockade. I'm just not sure people understand the extent of the blockade if the blockade is as real as we claim. And there actually are questions about whether or not we're allowing the Chinese to sneak oil out of Iran. There are real questions about this. Well, the one more from Scott Bessent here.
2: My message to everyone is stay away. We all want this conflict to end, and the fastest way for the conflict to end is for no one to provide any support to this regime. We are going to sever every tie that they have from the outside world. For instance, last Friday, we sanctioned the Dubai branches of an Egyptian bank, and they had provided more than $1.8 billion to the regime since 2025, and we are going to systemically go through and take every bad actor like that out. We've created new authorities for Treasury to be able to sanction airlines, maritime, digital assets. So this is all hands on deck. Teams from Treasury, State Department, and DOW have gone out of the world, and we are having very fulsome talks with anyone supporting the regime.
0: Very fulsome talks. So can I let

0: ruled against the president for tariffs, and those tariffs came down, imports came flooding in. And the way we do GDP in America is we take our gross sales, so the big number of sales that every company in America makes, and you subtract imports. So when all those imports come flying in starting February all the way through the next quarter, that reduces the number of GDP by 1.6%. 1.6%, so it was going the other way. So if you took the quarter before and you added the quarter after, that's 1.85% GDP. That would put you well over 3% if the IEEPA case with the Supreme Court had gone the other way. And you'll see the tariffs are going to be back in place. Right, over the next couple of weeks, they'll be all back in place, and you'll see imports start to fall, and you'll see GDP rise, and just that calculus itself, over 1.5 points, you're exactly right.
1: That's part of the problem, is the tariffs are coming back, he says, and that's what the world is upset about. That's what Scott Bessent is privately upset about. Bessent is privately not a fan of the tariffs. He's a good team player. He's glad to defend them, but he doesn't like them. Lutnick is the big fan of tariffs, and it is actually a problem. And it's a problem that collides with the problems of the Strait of Hormuz, and it's a problem that collides with the budget related to the war right now. There's a fiscal squeeze in Washington. The House and Senate have agreed to a continuing resolution to avoid a government shutdown until December 11th, I think it is. And the fiscal squeeze, according to notice, comes as Hegseth faces problems on several other fronts. Senior military leaders are warning that a prolonged Mideast operation is eroding readiness elsewhere. The Secretary of the Army, Dan Driscoll, has left with lots of friction. And the continuing resolutions, though keeping the government funded, does not provide the tens of billions of dollars the Pentagon says it needs to cover the Iran operations, replenish munitions, or sustain forces where deployments have been extended. Now comes word from the Washington Post, which had the big scoop on the Secretary of Defense orders book, where everybody's stationed in the world, and the notice is that the generals and the admirals are not too happy with the extension of the war. When Army Secretary Dan Driscoll told President Donald Trump last week he was resigning, Trump suggested he could stay at least through the midterm elections. People familiar with the meeting told the Washington Post, a show of support for a top Pentagon leader who has clashed with Hegseth. At the White House meeting last week, where Driscoll told Trump of his planned departure, he also voiced concerns to the president about the damage he said Hegseth was doing to the Army. Like others interviewed for this article, they spoke on conditions of anonymity. In a statement to the Post, a spokesperson for the White House disputed the characterization of the meeting. Driscoll submitted his resignation on Monday. As the Post and others reported, Driscoll had previously had heated arguments and disagreements with Hegseth, who has fired several of the Army's generals, halted the advancement of other top officers, and stymied Driscoll's top Army modernization initiatives. On Wednesday, Pentagon spokesman Sean Parnell declined to comment on whether Hegseth had sought Driscoll's departure. Parnell said any suggestion Hegseth was hampering modernization was a total fabrication. It was not immediately clear why Trump suggested that Driscoll stay on or why Driscoll chose to depart now. The president has given Hegseth wide latitude in reshaping the military's culture and leadership, and Trump has in the past departures backed the defense secretary's personnel decisions. Driscoll on Tuesday credited Hegseth for his role in Army modernization and called the opportunity to serve as Army Secretary the honor of a lifetime. Driscoll's last day is today, Thursday. Driscoll has good standing with the White House and a direct line via J.D. Vance. They both served in Iraq and they went to Yale together. There are problems within the Pentagon. There's great dissatisfaction within the officer corps at Hegseth right now. And you can blast away. And I know, like, if it were the Biden administration, all the Democrats would be circling the wagons around the Secretary of Defense. It's the same thing here. All the Trump supporters circle the wagons around the Secretary of Defense. When you got a guy like Driscoll, who's considered grown up and serious, and understands the threats, and he leaves, and essentially, from what I'm told, made clear that he was leaving because he couldn't fix the situation and didn't think it was worth staying to be a paperweight. That should be a concern, and it is a concern for members of the House and the Senate who, when they come back into session next, in the next few weeks, probably in October,

0: They're going to come in very briefly. They're going to start asking very tough questions of the Secretary of Defense. There's growing concern among Republicans in the House and the Senate that Hegseth is too far out over his skis and it's not salvageable, but the president is loyal to a fault and will defend Hegseth as more and more warning signs come. The situation in Iran is probably going to heat up rapidly here in the next few weeks because the Iranians, with the economic stranglehold, need to do something to try to break out of it, and the only thing they can do is military action, and that may finally give the president the incentive he needs to go finish them off.
1: Those who love him, listen to find out what he's going to say next. Those who disagree with him, also listen to see what he's going to say next. It's the Eric Erickson Show.
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3: Okay, I just, friends, I'm not going to put on phone calls about Hee-Haw the donkey. I just mentioned the story in large part because my daughter was here and said, you should mention Hee-Haw the donkey. So I mentioned Hee-Haw the donkey for my daughter. But I know I'm not, we're moving on from Hee-Haw the donkey. We don't need phone calls on Hee-Haw the donkey. No, thank you. This is not an ad, I want to preface this. This is not an ad. I mentioned this on the radio a while back, and we have gotten a number of emails from people asking me about this. And so I want to answer the question. This thing called a Bright mattress. I'd never heard of this thing, and ours are being delivered next week. This is expensive, y'all. And I'm not going to, you get like $1,000 discount on it. 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Y'all, this sucker, I've never slept so well in my life. In fact, my wife, you know, with her chemo, she has insomnia and she slept every night. 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
4: 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A hearing in Louisiana's 19th Judicial District Court in Baton Rouge will determine whether 42 former college athletes can return for a fifth season. Attorney General Liz Merle

0: filed an amicus brief supporting the players last night.
1: This was a bait and switch, and it was unfair to them, and they deserve a forum where they can have a fair hearing about how they are being treated and by the NCAA and by the SEC.
0: During the hearing, the SEC sued LSU in federal court, claiming President Wade Roos, athletic director Virge Osbury, and coach Lane Kiffin waged a deliberate and coordinated campaign to recruit pro players. All this comes ahead of LSU's highly anticipated game against Clemson Saturday evening. Sports Information Director Michael Bonnet says they ended up issuing more than 900 credentials.
2: The demand has been crazy. We're still getting calls, and at this point we're telling people we just don't have room. So it's been a whirlwind.
0: I'm Andrew Greenstein, Talk 107.3 Baton Rouge.
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4: And crews are on the scene of a stalled truck that is blocking the exit ramp from I-10 East to the Lobdell exit. That is exit 151. And if you're traveling from Lobdell out to Ascension Parish on I-10 East, add an extra 33 minutes of drive time. Watch for an accident as in lane at I-10. And also an accident St. Ferdinand near Government.
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17: Tonight will be partly cloudy and muggy with a low temperature of 75 degrees. There may be a stray shower or thunderstorm, especially closer to daybreak. Some early showers and storms, certainly a possibility on Friday. We look for numerous showers and thunderstorms throughout the course of the day. That should prevent our high temperatures from getting far beyond 90 degrees. Maybe a morning and an afternoon round. Be alert to downpours and frequent lightning. We'll keep an eye on those showers and storms wrapping up into the high school football games tomorrow evening. We'll also have numerous showers and thunderstorms around the region on Saturday afternoon. Josh Eaches with the Storm Station Forecast, WBRZ Channel 2.

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1: My fellow Americans, I'm glad you're with me. Coast to coast, across the fruited plain, my view of this program is to give you the news first, and I'll tell you what I think about the news. And I'll even take your phone calls at 877-973-7425. But there are enough people in talk radio who just want to tell you what you want to hear. I actually want to tell you what's going on in the world so that you're more informed, so that you can be smarter than everybody else out there. And we must turn our attention to 2028. I know some of you don't want to talk about 28 because we're not even through the election in 26. But behind the scenes, these things are happening. And again, my job is to tell you the news. And I can give you advance notice on the news so that you are smarter and more informed than all of your friends. Senator Ted Cruz is quietly calling around, drumming up support to run for president in 2028. Let me tell you how the Republican Party works and my theory of everything about the GOP. This is why the Republicans got Trump in 2016. God rest his soul, it's all Dick Cheney's fault. Now, I don't mean that disrespectfully, and I have warm affection for Lynn and Dick Cheney. Dick Cheney was very kind to me when he was vice president. His wife has been very kind to me over the years. And I found them to be wonderful people. You can disagree with Dick Cheney all you want on politics, although I rarely did. He was a wonderful human being and a great patriot in the United States. Donald Rumsfeld one time told me he put Dick Cheney in charge of Richard Nixon's price control effort because he knew that Dick Cheney opposed price controls and would do his very best to obstruct the effort at price controls and was highly successful at obstructing Richard Nixon's agenda from inside the Nixon White House. But the reason the Republicans got Donald Trump in 2016 was because of Dick Cheney. This is my unwavering theory of everything political about the Republican Party. Because what actually happens? Let's step back in time. Richard Nixon runs for a re-election. Spiro Agnew has to step aside. Gerald Ford becomes vice president. Nixon resigns. Ford becomes president. Ronald Reagan challenges Gerald Ford and very nearly beats him. Ford wins. Loses to Carter. In 1980, Ronald Reagan ran. And the entire Republican establishment ran against Ronald Reagan. I mean, the whole of the GOP ran against Ronald Reagan to stop him in 1980. And by the way, you should know, Gerald Ford behind the scenes was doing everything possible to stop Ronald Reagan. You had George H.W. Bush, director of the Central Intelligence Agency, run. John Anderson, Republican congressman from Illinois. Phil Crane, Republican congressman from Illinois. Ben Fernandez, the special envoy to Paraguay. Bob Dole, the U.S. senator from Kansas. John Connolly, the secretary of the treasury from Texas. Howard Baker, the senator from Tennessee. Harold Strassen, the foreign operations administrator from Pennsylvania. Larry Pressler attempted to run from South Dakota. Lowell Wicker was running from Connecticut. You had an entire establishment. Gerald Ford decided not to run again. John Anderson stayed in and pivoted to be an independent. Bob Dole, Howard Baker, and George H.W. Bush consolidated the votes, pushing Strassen and others. But Reagan won. And George H.W. Bush, who got 3 million votes in the primaries and won Connecticut, D.C., Delaware, Iowa, Maine, Massachusetts, Michigan, Pennsylvania, and Puerto Rico. He became Ronald Reagan's running mate. And then in 1988, Ronald Reagan, term limited, couldn't run, and Bush ran and became the running mate, or became the leader. Now, who, friends, then ran? Well, Bush ran in 1992 against Clinton because he was the incumbent. And then in 1996, what did they have to do? They had to go all the way back. What you should know, however, is that when George W. Bush ran in 1988, it was not a cakewalk for him. Not by any means was it a cakewalk for George H.W. Bush. Even though he was Ronald Reagan's running mate, look what happened. Who else ran? Pat Robertson, Bob Dole, Jack Kemp, Pierre DuPont, Alexander Haig, who had been Secretary of State. He didn't get a pass. And who was in second place? In 1988, who was in second place to George H.W. Bush? In 1980, George H.W. Bush was second to Ronald Reagan, became the VP. In 1988, George H.W. Bush ran. Who came in second place? Bob Dole. Bob Dole came in second place. 2,333,375 votes. He won five states. Got 205 delegates. And did not want to be vice president. Declined to be vice president. Didn't want anything to do. George H.W. Bush, frankly, didn't want Bob Dole either. So George H.W. Bush, excuse me, went with Dan Quayle from Arizona. So, Bush came in second to Reagan, became the nominee in 1988 as vice president. Bob Dole came in second to Bush in 1988 and became the nominee in 98 or 96. Fast forward to 2000. George W. Bush runs. Who comes in second? Who comes in second to George W. Bush? John McCain. Why do we have Donald Trump as the presidential nominee in 2016 because Dick Cheney chose not to run in 2008. It would have been Dick Cheney's turn to run because he was the vice president. And John McCain could have challenged him and beat him or lost to him. But Dick Cheney chose not to run, and so you had the Romney-McCain primary where McCain won, and the Republicans went all the way back to 2000, and they refought literally every single fight from 2000. At this time, the McCain faction won, and McCain lost to Barack Obama. So you go to 2012, who came in second in 2008? Mitt Romney, and he became the nominee. And again, who came in second place to Mitt Romney in 2012, was it Huckabee? 2012 GOP presidential primary. This one I can't remember, but I think it was Huckabee, was it not? Who ran as a populist? Or was it Santorum? It was Santorum. Santorum got six states. Santorum gets six states. Alaska, Kansas, North Dakota, Mississippi, Oklahoma, Tennessee. And then peters out from there. So there's no second place standing person with real popularity in 2016. The field is kind of open. And you get Donald Trump. Rick Santorum flames out. No support. Mike Huckabee has come in. Huckabee has stolen some of the popular support that Rick Santorum represented. Who comes in second place in 2016? Ted Cruz. That's the last major time that has happened. We've essentially been in a holding pattern for Donald Trump since. So George H.W. Bush came in second place to Reagan in 1980, becomes the nominee in 88, with Bob Dole in second place. Bob Dole then becomes the Republican nominee in 1996. There's no real viable person who runs in second place for him. It opens the door. You go back to the Bushes. You get George W. Bush, who kind of runs as the replacement for his father, comes in second place. John McCain. John McCain becomes the nominee in 2008. Second place is Mitt Romney. Mitt Romney becomes the nominee in 2012. There is no one running in 2016 of the stature of any of them because Dick Cheney has chosen not to run. So the fights have to go be relitigated all the way back to the year 2000. And then the door is wide open to someone like Donald Trump, and Ted Cruz comes in second place. And now Ted Cruz wants to run for president of the United States again. But for the fact that J.D. Vance will be the sitting vice president of the United States and open to running with Trump's endorsement, Cruz should be the nominee. From the Wall Street Journal, the 2028 contest hasn't started yet. There's still a midterm election. Vice President Vance, who's leading early polling of potential Republican nominees, is campaigning for candidates. But Cruz, the Texas senator and firebrand conservative, is already putting in the legwork in Iowa, hitting the podcast circuit, embarking on a book tour. He's been quietly asking people if they'd be interested in working on his campaign. Cruz told MS Now the party hasn't coalesced around Vance. I'll certainly be part of the discussion, he said. Several times this year, he's condemned rising anti-Semitism on the right and targeted Republicans who, like Vance, haven't separated themselves from Tucker Carlson. Vance's allies have privately dismissed and scoffed at Cruz running, arguing he wouldn't be a serious threat to the vice president. Vance and Secretary of State Marco Rubio are seen as the favorites. Those close to Vance say he's focused on the midterms. Rubio's been deferential publicly and privately that he won't challenge Vance. Cruz should be the Republican nominee, following the pattern of the Republican Party. The guy who comes in second place is the nominee the next time around. We've been in the holding pattern with Trump, though, for so long. Will it matter? I don't know. But Vance has problems. One of the problems with Vance is the anti-Semitism. Vance is the Republican version of Abdul el-Sayed. Al-Sayed will not distance himself from the anti-Semite Hassan Piker. J.D. Vance will not distance himself from the anti-Semite Tucker Carlson. By the way, Al-Sayed and Tucker and el-Sayed and J.D. Vance have the same economic policies. J.D. Vance is a socialist-light candidate. J.D. Vance wants government. He wants government industrial policy. He wants tariffs. He wants the end of the reserve currency. There's not a lot of difference between the democratic socialist economic agenda and J.D. Vance. J.D. Vance just says his is not socialism, even though it is. There is an opening there, and Vance's problem is with the anti-Semites he has coddled and cajoled. I mean, Nick Fuentes, of all people, called him out and said, even though the J.D. Vance says he'd never go on a show like Nick Fuentes, Nick Fuentes points out that J.D. Vance behind the scenes has been reaching out to all sorts of people like Nick Fuentes. He wants their money, he wants their support, he wants their vote. He just doesn't want to be associated with them in the same room and in a photograph with them. Fuentes isn't wrong. Vance is playing with fire here. And the problem with losing the Jewish vote is you don't have a significant vote in the Republican coalition if you lose the Jews. Also, you don't really, it doesn't impact you with a lot of the donor class. You know where it impacts you, though? Southern evangelicals. J.D. Vance is Catholic. There's already suspicion there. Have a dispensationalist wing of evangelicals who believe that we have to do everything we can to support Israel. And they are very prominent in the southern states in Republican primaries. And J.D. Vance being surrounded by anti-Semites hurts him with those southern evangelical dispensationalists. It hurts him with the donor class, which are very much pro-Israel. There is an opening. The concerns that people close to Cruz have voiced to me are what happens if there's a free-for-all. If four or five people get into the race and they're all significant, DeSantis being one of them, there's lots of buzz quietly behind the scenes about Glenn Youngkin. What's he going to do, the former governor of Virginia? Will Brian Kemp get in the race in Georgia? Maybe he runs. Those guys could crowd themselves out and consolidate Vance's position. But Cruz wants to run. Cruz absolutely wants to run. And if history is any guide, but for the sitting vice president, Cruz should be the nominee. And here's the thing about the sitting vice president. If Donald Trump's popularity continues to remain below 40%, if the Republicans get blown out in November, and by the way, you should know a lot of Republicans think they're going to get wiped out in November, that they're going to lose races they shouldn't lose, then suddenly the question becomes, can J.D. Vance get away from Donald Trump in such a way to be the nominee? Or does Cruz have a persuasive argument that we need a fresh start as a party? Someone can make the case we need a fresh start. I'm not sure Cruz is the guy to do it. But if history's the guide, Cruz should be the Republican nominee in 2028, short of the vice president getting in. Old Glory Bank was started because it wanted to make sure that conservatives were protected out there in the debanking trends that were agitated by the left. 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
4: Greetings. Welcome, 877-973-7425. Tom on the phones, be patient, please. I want to get to your phone call, but we got some breaking news. I can't get to you to the top of the next hour, but yeah, let's talk about Hegseth. There is breaking news right now. Maria Bartiromo is out at Fox Business. She's been there for 12 years. It is lighting the internet on fire with speculation that she might be the new White House press secretary. I know nothing about that. My buddy Mark Halperin this morning was saying that he actually suspects that we're not going to see a White House press secretary before the election. I don't know. What I know, however, is that Maria Bartiromo has been a fixture at Fox, and apparently no one saw this coming at all. It's just a complete shock even inside Fox. People are stunned that she is out. The network, in a statement, thanked Maria Bartiromo for her contribution. Mornings with Maria will become Mornings with Fox Business using rotating anchors. Wall Street transitions to Cheryl Casone and others, and Jason Chaffetz fills in Sunday Morning Futures this weekend. Bartiromo, who joined Fox Business in late 2013 after 2 decades at CNBC, strong reputation in business journalism. There was no explanation for her departure. Will she be the press secretary? We don't know. 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
7: From ABC News, I'm Dave Packer. The U.S. and Iran trading a fresh round of airstrikes as violence ramps up across the Middle East. Iran taking credit for attacks on U.S. air bases in Kuwait and the UAE. And President Trump says it's just a question of time before the war with Iran ends once and for all. But as Vice President J.D. Vance, speaking at the White House press briefing today, downplaying the war.
8: I wouldn't call it a war. right now there is no active shooting. I recognize there have been places where this has flared up. Major combat operations lasted for about 6 weeks.
9: Pushed to say when this will end, Vance put the onus on the Iranians, saying they need to stop shooting at commercial ships in the Strait of Hormuz. But he notably didn't say what the plan is to get Iran to stop. Karen Travers, ABC News, the White House.
10: The jury in the Lindsey Clancy murder trial in Plymouth, Massachusetts, 6 days into deliberation, still deadlocked. The defense asking the judge to remove one of the jurors. The jury foreperson saying one juror won't follow the judge's instructions about reasonable doubt. ABC News legal contributor Bernarda Villalona says it's unlikely that the holdout juror will be removed from the panel.
11: While yes, there's an allegation that that person is not following the law, you got to remember there's 12 jurors that heard the same evidence, and they're making a different determination factor when it comes to what the facts and the evidence is and then applying it to the law. So a simple disagreement is not grounds for removal of a juror.
10: New information about Wednesday's deadly mass shooting that rocked downtown Minneapolis. Officials now say the gunman first opened fire on a woman during a custody exchange outside an apartment building. They say she survived, but the gunman died along with two other people. Authorities say five others were injured, including two police officers. Mayor Jacob Frey commended the officers for running toward gunfire to save lives.
12: The level of heroism that took place yesterday is practically unrivaled.
10: You're listening to ABC News.
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10: Former Jeffrey Epstein associate Leon Black failed to show up to testify before the House Oversight Committee today. Black is accused of bankrolling the convicted sex offender after he was sentenced to prison in 2008. Black has denied wrongdoing and filed suit against the Oversight Committee. Committee Chair James Comer says the snub was unexpected.
17: We're going to huddle up as a committee and talk about next steps with respect to Mr. Black, and we'll go from there.
10: Three Northern California hikers had to be rescued recently, and they're blaming AI for getting them lost.
18: The three novice hikers set off before dawn this past Sunday, hoping to summit Mount Shasta in a day. It was 7 o'clock that night when they finally did, long after the recommended turnaround time of 12 noon. As they descended, they quickly realized they were out of their element. The local sheriff's office, though, couldn't meet them until the next day, so they spent the night up there. When asked why they had done the attempt the way they did, the three said they relied heavily on Google's AI assistant Gemini to tell them the route and what to pack. Rangers say you need to do a lot more than that if you want to stay safe. Sherry Preston, ABC News.
10: Interior Secretary Doug Burgum announced today that excavation work for the construction of President Trump's triumphal arch will begin in the next 2 weeks. The planned 250-foot-tall memorial arch at the Potomac River Bridge between the Lincoln Memorial and Arlington National Cemetery continues to face mounting backlash and legal action. Dave Packer, ABC News.
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21: And good evening and welcome to the Let's Go Fishing Radio Show. I'm Kevin Ford in studio tonight as we get ready for the big Labor Day weekend as lots of things are going on right now. Whoops, I forgot to turn this thing down. And yes, in studio tonight, lots of things going on. Courtroom, there's actually a football game on Saturday and people are going to be fishing over the weekend. Dove season starting as well, so yeah, crazy times here in Baton Rouge, but a lot of things going on. As far as Labor Day weekend, it's the last weekend of Star, so going to see if we have some changes on the leaderboard there. It looks like weather-wise, it's not going to be rough at all. The seas are going to be pretty good this weekend, and you know, we are going to have some chances of rain over the weekend, and depending on where you go, they're calling 60-70%, some places 40. You know, just this time of year, I just tell you, look at the radar when you go out there and see what's going on, because definitely over 50% chances of rain and what they're calling for over the weekend, and we will see if that happens. But calm seas are expected, so are relatively calm. Unless you're around those showers and thunderstorms, then it's going to kick up a little bit, but it certainly could be worse if you are heading out. Still going to be hot, but not as hot. Temperatures are going to be in the low 90s. So, yeah, lots of going on, and this is kind of the unofficial end of the summer season when you get to Labor Day, but not the end to the good fishing, because it is just about to kick off again, and we're about to see some really, really good fall fishing coming up here in the next several weeks. Still no sign of our first cold front, but we will see if that happens here in the next 2 or 3 weeks. Hey, when you head out this weekend, I know you got football games, all kind of fun things. 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Marshman Masson joins us first as we continue and get you ready for the weekend in the outdoors right here on the Let's Go Fishing Radio Show on Talk 107.3 in Baton Rouge.
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3: And welcome back to the Let's Go Fishing Radio Show here on Talk 107.3 in Baton Rouge. And Marshman Masson, Todd Masson, joining us now. Todd, how are you this evening?
4: Kevin, I'm doing wonderfully. You know, I keep checking the 10-day forecast every day, looking for the first cool front of the season, but sadly, not quite in the cards yet.
3: No, it's not. I keep looking at the same thing myself. You know, one thing I did look at today was the Mississippi River is over 4 feet in New Orleans right now, but it is on a rapid fall. It'll be down to 3.3 feet in 5 days. So that's good for everybody that's planning on going to fish down in the Venice area. That is some good news.
4: Yeah, definitely. And, you know, as we've talked about before, this time of year, it's really a redfish and flounder deal down there. It's in a bass deal, of course. Not so much speckled trout. That's not typically until, you know, later in October, maybe even early November. But that's when you start really looking for the trout down there. So it's not, you know, obviously people, Venice isn't close to anywhere. So no matter where you're coming from, it's a long drive to get down there. But, man, just magical things happen in Venice in the fall, and that starts, you know, with that redfish run and all the passes stretching all the way through when the trout show up. And, you know, you always got bass you can catch on those falling tides, and flounder seem to be absolutely everywhere. And, you know, of course, you got to get those before the season closes in mid-October. But, yeah, it's a great place down there.
3: Well, you had a trip this week that seemed to be pretty successful.
4: Yeah, no doubt. I went Tuesday and fished the Lower Pearl area. Now, that was the day that Edward or whatever it was out in the Gulf. So kind of had, you know, a weird day. It was windier than the forecast, and it was a low rain percentage chance, but I actually got chased in by a hellacious thunderstorm. Kind of cut my trip short, but I can tell you everything's really beginning to happen down there in that Lower Pearl. Lots and lots of 12 to 13 inch trout in the marshes. Last couple of weeks prior to that, I'd gone to fish the passes in that area, and they're full of trout, including a good number of keepers. Didn't find as many keepers in the Lower Pearl yet, but I was pushed way back in the marsh. I just wanted to see if those fish had moved into there, and as of yet they have not. Although, you know, who knows? Maybe somebody can catch them, you know, in the main river and stuff. But back in those marsh areas, it was just a lot of throwbacks. But you know, that area really, really gets lots of reds and lots of flounder as well. It's kind of almost fishes like a little Venice. You kind of fish it really the same way you fish down there. And the fishing this time of year down in Lower Pearl just gets fantastic. You got to watch, you know, Venice, of course, you watch the, you know, the 5 day or even 28 day forecast for the river at New Orleans. But for the Pearl, you really got to check the local gauges, check the Pearl River at Pearl River gauge. You know, cause it's localized rain that's causing, the jumps in the Pearl, particularly up by Ross Barnett, like in central Mississippi. So, you do have to check the gauges, but when the Pearl is down, it's generally full of fish in the fall, and it's just a great place to fish.
3: Yeah. And it's, you know, we're going to get closer and

0: And you know, most people here in South Louisiana, we're all trout nuts. We are. That's the trout that, I mean, that's the fish that kind of drives everything. That's what we all look for. And you know, so that when you say it's going to be a good fall, that's kind of what we're talking about. Actually, redfish wise, it probably will not be a great fall. But I'm happy to report, I ran into a bunch of like 12 inch reds, like really, really small undersized reds, in that lower Pearl. And that's just a great sign because those are the fish that we'll be catching next spring. That'll be legal size. That'll be the 18 to 22 inch fish. Last year at this time, I was not running across any of those 12 inch fish. And of course, this year was not a good redfish year. So you got to have those 12 inches around to have a good season the next season. So that's really, really good to see. But, you know, redfish wise, I don't think it's going to be a great fall, but, speckled trout wise, I can't see how it's not going to be. I think it's just going to be a really, really good one.
1: Yeah, it really is. And, you know, that area around the Pearl River, it's really not a heavily fished area for the most part. I mean, the locals fish it, Todd, but it's, you know, when it's right, it's one of those areas that's, kind of a, it's not hidden, but it certainly seems sometimes like it's a hidden gem.
0: Yeah, you know, I think the reason why is because it's a little bit isolated. You know, no matter where you launch, you kind of have to go to it, and there's not a whole lot of backup options, not a lot of plan Bs once you do that. And so I think that's kind of why it gets less pressure than a lot of areas. But because it does get less pressure, you know, the fishing's generally better there. So it's definitely worth the run over there. You know, if you launch at the Wrigley's or in Lake Catherine at Island Marina, it's, you know, it's not that far. It's probably from Island, maybe a 20-minute run to get to the East Pearl. You know, well worth it. And, you know, again, this time of year, you wouldn't go fish it in spring when the water levels are up. But, you know, just do a search before you go. Check the Pearl River gauge at Pearl River and see what the river stage is. You want it kind of around 6 or 7 feet, somewhere in there. Even lower is even better. But once you see that, you know it's right. It's full of green, clean water that comes in from that Lake Bourne area. And you know, lots and lots and lots of white shrimp in that area right now. Just so much, just tons. And that's why those fish move up there. It's just easy pickings for them. Just plenty to eat, and it's great fishery.
1: Yeah, and we're not. When do the fish normally start showing up? I know the best time is like in January and stuff. But when do those fish start moving into the Mr. Go? When you start seeing them in there?
0: Yeah, that's. I've caught them as early as October 1st. That's kind of when I start looking. I've never really done much in the month of September. I have caught fish in the ICW in September, but it's generally like small fish that you have to pick through. But those outside fish that move into the MRGO, and a lot of that's weather driven. If you have like a nice cool September, you'll have some fish in the MRGO. If it's broiling hot like this one's setting up to be, it's going to be a little bit later. But yeah, start looking around October 1st.
1: Yeah, well, it's hopefully people will go out this weekend, Todd. We have decent weather for this weekend. I know we have a chance of rain, but the winds aren't supposed to be terrible. And, you know, hopefully people can go out there and catch some fish. There's also a football game besides court cases going on right now. Are you suing anybody right now, Todd, since everybody's in court? Are you going to sue the Southeastern?
0: SEC. I'm not watching Lindsey Clancy. No, none of that. Not any court proceedings at the moment.
1: You are not going to sue the SEC?
0: No, I'm not. I think LSU is crazy if they play any players that any court who grants them an injunction or something says that they can play, because then they could have all their wins vacated, which would be really, really
1: tough. Well, Todd, let me tell you what this NIL era has done. It has made it's just done so much for the student athlete. Let me give you a couple of examples. When is the last time you heard of any college athlete being declared academically ineligible? Long time. And when is the last time you heard of a college athlete failing a drug test? Boy, it's been a long time. So obviously things are going great because everybody's doing great in school and nobody does drugs anymore. And if you believe what I'm in, that's sarcasm. So, you know, whatever. All right, Todd, if people want to see Marshman Mass on, they're not going to see Greg Sankey on trial, but what will they see?
0: Yeah, they'll see. I got that video that I shot on Tuesday already.

0: up or dropped it today. So you want to see that Pearl River fishery, go check it out. Just go to YouTube and search Marshman Masson. And while you're there, subscribe. As you always say, Kevin, it don't cost nothing.
1: It don't cost nothing. It don't cost a damn thing. It's free. So, and there's a lot of things in life that aren't free anymore. So that's a big deal. So, Todd, have a wonderful weekend. Enjoy the football game if there actually is one. And, we will talk to you next week.
0: All right, Kevin. That's the plan.
1: All right. And, you're listening to the Let's Go Fishing Radio Show here on Talk 107.3 in Baton Rouge. Robbie Campo, Campo's Marina, is going to join us next. And we'll find out what's happening down in Shell Beach when we continue here on Talk 107.3 in Baton Rouge.
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1: And we are back on the Let's Go Fishing Radio Show here on Talk 107.3 in Baton Rouge. Glad everybody's with us tonight. And when you hook a left at the bridge, the Wycloski Bridge, you hook a left, you go all the way down there. Before you run into the Mr. Go, you look to the left, you're going to run into Robbie Campo, Campo's Marina. Robbie, how are you, my friend?
6: Kevin, I am doing wonderful. And you?
1: I'm doing wonderful. I am doing absolutely good. Wonderful. I know a lot of people are going to be out fishing this weekend. A lot of people are going to be at the football game. So,
6: well, you say that, but I think Saturday they're calling for rain on our end. So
1: yeah, they're calling for some rain, but who knows?
6: I don't really know how good that's going to turn out, but I'll tell you, Kevin, you know, not having a whole lot of people fishing in the last couple of weeks, you know what I mean? It's just been, you know, a few people going. It seems like the weekend is when, you know, most of your people come out. But I tell you, you know, plenty of fish still being caught on the outside out there. As you're fishing, if you could get out there to get to, you know, the central rigs or anywhere out in that Breton Island or, you know, Chandler Island, anywhere out that way, they've been catching plenty of trout out there, big fish. Still catching some along the rocks. But what I did notice is a few more trout are starting to be caught on the inside, which we haven't seen in quite some time. And that's a good sign, you know, and these fish are 13, 14 inches. And there's a lot of throwbacks in them, but there's a lot of fish in this inside. I think, you know,

0: and I start, and one of the things that I do notice, Kevin, and it happens every year at this time, you know, we're starting to see the tide come in at night and the tide's falling during the day. So that's telling me that this transition is in, it's in full effect right as we speak. So I think by the end of this month, we're going to see, and I'm keeping my fingers crossed, but we should see some dynamite fishing here right within eyesight of Campos Marina.
1: Well, the fact that you're starting to see some keepers right now says something, too. I mean, that's a big deal. The fact that you're seeing some keepers closer to home, and, you know, that's a sign that things are starting to happen. And granted, it would be nice to see a cold front or two move through, but, you know, we still have a little ways to wait for that.
0: Well, you know, Kevin, it was, you know, look, when I pulled in my driveway just a few minutes ago from driving home from Shell Beach, it was 91 degrees, so it's still relatively warm out there. Actually, it's hot. So, you know, I don't see any cool downs in within the next couple of weeks here. But what I can tell you, you know, regardless whether we have these cold fronts or not, this transition is in effect. And generally speaking, this first full moon of September is going to be probably the last spawn of the speckled trout season. So, the Pontchartrain Basin and, you know, Lake Bourne and Pontchartrain Basin, we should start seeing these trout start trickling their way back up towards that, you know, up toward that Pontchartrain Basin here. And it's going to be shortly. It's not going to take a long time. That when they do it, they do it. I mean, when they show up, boom, boom, it's over with, you know. Not that the outside won't have fish left in it, because it will. I don't think every fish on the outside migrates back to the inside. I think fish, you know, the ones that go out, come, you know, they migrate in. But there are fish that stay out there, because I know people that go out there in November and just hammer them, you know, by curlew and, you know, and still fish out there and still catch plenty of fish out there. So, you know, do all the fish transition and move in? No. But the ones that do their thing are going to do their thing within now and the next 2 weeks. So it's in effect, Kevin. It's happening. So, you know, I'm excited for a really, really, really good fall. There's a lot of shrimp in the marsh. There's a lot of shrimp and, you know, a lot of bait to eat. So these fish are just gorging themselves on live shrimp. So they got all they want to eat. So, you know, hopefully that, you know, the ones that's at that 12 3/4, 12 7/8 will make that push and, you know, be a 13 1/4, 13 1/2 inch fish here before the end of the month.
1: Yeah, and, you know, what about redfish? I know Captain Charlie and his crew fish a lot of those. What are you hearing for people targeting reds now?
0: Well, you know, actually they did catch a bunch of redfish these last couple of days. They've been doing very well with redfish up in the Biloxi Marsh. They're catching them up behind Stump Lagoon, Peak Lagoon, you know, up in that cutoff area. And they're in the south, you know, going all the way down towards Bay Lafourche. Those guys are catching redfish down there. So things are happening with redfishing. You know, for a while it was in a lull. You couldn't hardly buy one. And all of a sudden, boom, it's like a light switch. They just turned on. So, you know, the fish are there. I think when it's so hot, I just don't think a lot of fish, you know, these fish feed like they do when it's, you know, when it starts to cool, when that water cools down a little bit. I just don't, you know, and everybody's like, well, I can't even buy a redfish. I said, well, I mean, they're there. They're just not eating, but they're there. And, you know, today, in the last couple of days, we've been seeing some redfish being caught. So the fish are there, Kevin. They're just not eating like they would, you know, when that water cools down a little bit, you're going to see, it's going to be like a light switch. I'm telling you, it's going to pop off here real soon.
1: All right. Well, I know y'all are going to have plenty of bait and be open the entire holiday weekend. So if people need to give you a call, how can we find you, my friend?
0: You want to call us, you call us at area code 504 239-6377, or you can call us at area code 504-239-5165.
1: All right, my brother, as always, we appreciate it. Have a great weekend, and we'll talk to you next week.
0: Yes, sir. Talk to you later, Kevin. Bye-bye.
1: All right, this is the last weekend of the Star Fishing Tournament. You have until Monday to catch some fish. Micah Denise is going to join us with the CCA Star Tournament. Tell us about what you can do to win one of those prizes here over the next 3 or 4 days. So stay with us, and then we'll hear from Captain Lloyd Landry and have our freshwater report with Dave Cavell. So all that coming up on the Let's Go Fishing Radio Show here on Talk 107.3 in Baton Rouge.
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1: And we are back on the Let's Go Fishing Radio Show here in Baton Rouge on Talk 107.3. We're trying to get in touch with Micah here, and we're going to get him to call us and see if that works out. Hold on for a second. I can't even write the phone number. All right, so we're going to try to get him to call us here. So, but while we're getting him to do that, we'll remind you, you do have a few more days of the Star Fishing Tournament. Also, you want to go to Western Louisiana, get you a nice fishing trip and catch a bunch of fish, go see our friends at Hackberry Rod and Gun down in Hackberry, Louisiana. We got teal season coming up in a few weeks. Duck season, they do some great jobs. If you want to do the cast and blast situation, they will definitely be able to hook you up there. Great fishing in the fall, whether it's a couple of people, family group, corporate group, they are right there. It's a turnkey operation. Show up at night, you get fed dinner, get up in the morning breakfast, they'll bring you lunch on the boat, you go fishing, clean your fish, take a shower when you go home. It's that easy and it's that good. They have been around for as long as any charter operation in the state of Louisiana, and there's a reason why. That's because they're good and they catch fish. All right, I think we've got I think we finally found Micah here, and Micah, are you with us?
9: Yes, I'm here.
1: All right, good deal, good deal. Yeah, getting in touch with you is like dialing the White House. Last weekend of the Star, which doesn't mean that it's over, because there's still some things that people can do. So, you know, if you were fishing the Star this weekend, knowing what the leaderboard looks like, what would you kind of target this weekend?
9: Honestly, you know, with the tournament wrapping up here coming Monday at 5 o'clock, I would take a look at that Southwest region in the kayak division. If you're looking for an easy win, there's only, I think, the biggest fish weight in there is going to be right over a pound. So a lot of good opportunities out of there if you are kayak fishing in the Southwest. I would also say that getting into the speckle trout over in the I'd say Southwest, Southeast region, somewhere in there. Southwest region, again, is going to probably have your better chance of catching a bigger trout and getting up on that leaderboard. So I'd say Southwest region seems to be wide open for speckled trout and for the kayak division.
1: And also, we still have tag redfish swimming around, and you never know when one of those is going to bite the line.
9: Yep. We actually had a tag redfish scare this week. We had an individual call in and say, hey, I caught a tag redfish. Come to find out, he did not actually register for the tournament. So he would have won that brand new Avid 23 with 200 Yamaha in the back, but he wasn't registered. So here's the thing. If no one catches a tag by Monday at 5 o'clock, Avid is going to go into a raffle. So even if you don't know if you're fishing, look at it like a raffle ticket. Go ahead online, register the tournament, and then you're going to be entered into that potential raffle for that Avid if no one catches a tag between now and the end of the tournament, which you never know. It could happen, but the odds are in your favor more so than in the favor of someone actually catching the tag. So spend that one boat to give away at the end of the tournament.
1: Yeah, so definitely keep an eye on that. And look, and that's why we always tell you that it's never too late to enter, and that's the perfect reason right there because,
9: yep.
1: You know, that guy probably thought, oh, well, the tournament's pretty much over. Why get involved? And lo and behold, look what happens there. Now, as far as the kids, we can, you know, that's an easy thing to do, and they have great odds of winning. So if you have a kid, tell us what they need to do to get involved with this thing, and it's not too late for them, obviously.
9: No, absolutely not. You know, get the kids in there. Look, and if it's just going fishing from the bank at the dock, at your camp, a buddy's camp, get them registered. If they catch legal-sized speckled trout and they can put it on the board and send the picture in to us, either email it to me, Micah@CCALouisiana.com, or you can take it to one of our registrations and weigh it in there. Your kid will go into a drawing for one of four well-built John boats with 15 horsepower Yamahas on the back. So really exciting for the kids. And like you said, Kevin, probably the best odds for you to possibly win something or your kid to win something would be to enter a fish in that kid's division, sheephead or speckled trout, I could say.
1: Yeah, so it's been a great tournament so far. We had that great big speckled trout caught in Lake Pontchartrain, which, a lot of people were like, oh my goodness, looking at that thing. But we've had a great tournament, but definitely, you know, if you want to get in a kayak over the weekend and, look, I'm not going to say that's going to be an easy fish to beat, but that's going to be an easy fish to beat if somebody makes the effort to go out there and do it. That is a real easy fish to beat. So, people need to do it. And look, you can still, like you said, you can, if you want to register on Monday morning, you can do that.
9: Yeah, no, absolutely. Even if you say, hey, the tournament's over Monday morning, you're in your office and you realize, you know, no one's caught that last tag redfish. If you're a CCA member, just hop online, spend $35. It'll get you into the tournament. And although you won't be able to have any fish for the tournament, your name will still be put into the drawing for that Avid Center console. So, like I said, for those people who already fished it, your name's in there. You're already in the drawing. You've done everything the right way. But at the very end of it, you know, maybe look at it like a little raffle ticket, little something extra you can jump in. Even if you're not a member, the $75 is still pennies compared to the value of that boat if you were to win it. So, still plenty of ways to participate and support conservation.
1: Yep, that's exactly right. And as always, we appreciate everything y'all have done to make it a great tournament this year. And the leaderboard and everything will get certified sometime next week after everything's over with.
9: Yeah, it's usually about a 10 to 14 day turnaround from the very end of the tournament for me to and our team to go to each weigh station, pick up all the weigh boxes, and then certify the weights. So we're updating the waveforms daily, quite frankly. There's a lot that are coming in kind of as the weeks are progressing here towards the end. So we're updating them as fast as we can. And then with that 2 weeks time period, that 10 to 14 days after Labor Day, we should have everything ratified and everybody should be notified by then. And we'll start announcing who the official winners are. And then don't forget, if you are a star winner or if you won in the past or if you're in the Baton Rouge area, the Baton Rouge Star Banquet is on October 15th at Live Oak Arabian. You can go on our Facebook page and see the details for that. But

0: that's going to be a really awesome night. That's our biggest banquet of the year. So we're going to go out with a bang and our last banquet of the year. So we kind of go all out for that one. So mark your calendars, October 15th, Star Baton Rouge Banquet at Live Oak Arabian.
1: All right, brother, we appreciate it. Have a great weekend, and we'll talk to you really soon. And you've done a great job with the tournament this year, Micah, and we're looking forward to seeing all the results.
0: Thank you, Kevin. Appreciate it. Thank you, guys.
1: All right, we're going to take a timeout. When we come back, Captain Lloyd Landry is going to join us with Outcast Fish and Charters and tell us how you can catch some fish dodging the raindrops down in Dewlard this weekend. So we'll be right back here on the Let's Go Fishing Radio Show.
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1: And we are back on the Let's Go Fishing Radio Show here on Talk 107.3 in Baton Rouge. And Captain Lloyd Landry, Outcast Fishing Charters, joining us. Captain Lloyd, how are you this evening, my friend? Lloyd? Can you hear me, buddy?
7: Yeah, man, I'm hanging up. I had my Facebook on.
1: Oh, I got you. I got you.
7: I was hearing two of you. I was like, wait, what the hell?
1: Well, one of me is plenty enough. Trust me. That's scary to have two of me. But, all right, we're going to have a little bit of rain this weekend, but it's going to be calm. And, I know a lot of people are going to be fishing. So, what do you think about Dewlarge?
7: I think it's about on fire. If you want to catch a lot of fish, you're going to. You're going to weed through a ton of babies. But, man, any lake you go to right now, and here's the crazy thing. I got some buddies that fished this weekend, and one of my son's finding his crabs, and he sent me a video this morning. Dude, the algae bloom in Dewlarge, in Lake DeKalb, is insane. And it's been bad the last couple weeks, but one thing I found, I smashed the redfish the last 3 weeks or so of when I fish trips. And if you're fishing around that real green algae water, leave. Just leave until you find some better root beer looking water. And that area will be full of fish. But I found last weekend and the weekend before, you know, if you fished anywhere, on Sunday, I actually fished out of Fouchon on Saturday, but I ran back to Cocodrie. But on Sunday, I fished in the Dewlarge area, and the water was just poo. And I had to make a move. I went out on the other side of Jug Lake, Bay Long, and in the Rackasy, and found that root beer water, and I put the whack on those redfish. So if you're going to stay on the inside and fish reds, that's a tip. I mean, we caught our reds the last three trips that I had. We caught our reds fishing Green Hornet and a popping cork, and I had some kids a couple of those days, and I just tipped with some dead shrimp with them. But once I found some areas that were holding reds, we caught them on straight plastic. So I got some buddies that have been catching them on spoons and spinnerbaits, but well, the clientele that I've been having, just a four-horseman cork and a Green Hornet, and we just pop along and until we find them, you know, piled up somewhere. Last Saturday, I ended up having a trip that I canceled. Some guy that had been fishing me for about 20 years, he called me like 2 weeks earlier and said, look, man, I screwed up. My daughter's going to college, and I got to go on over the weekend and bring her to school. So, and I was like, you know what? No problem. I had some buddy, a buddy of mine. He had a big customer coming in to fish with him out of his camp in the Fouchon, and he's been on me to go, and he wanted me to take him to the east to go, I mean, to the west to go fish towards Cocodrie.
1: Mm-hmm.
7: Now, the first thing in the morning, man, the weather was terrible and the wind was humping and it was rough. But we once that weather passed, man, you know, I ran over to Timberlake Island and we caught the heck out of fish. We caught a ton of small trout, tons and tons. And but ended up sticking it out, caught a good box of keepers. There were four of us. And then they were like, man, what else can we do? So we had a spinner rod and some bigger jig heads and some big curl tails, and I ran out back towards the Fouchon, went and fished those wellheads, right outside of Fouchon, between Fouchon and Cocodrie. Dude, they are smoking loaded with cobia right now. We just bounced from rig to rig to rig, and we saw at least 25 or 30. We popped off a couple because we had lighter line and light leaders.
1: Right.
7: Sight fished them all, pitched in curl tails to them. And you talk about a blast, man. So, you know, if it's calm and the weather's not crazy and the storms aren't crazy, you know, you can run out, you can snapper fish this weekend, you can cobia fish, you can trout fish, redfish. You just got to watch that weather because, you know, they're giving a bunch of a good bit of rain. Sunday didn't look as bad, but, you know, Friday and Saturday, we're looking at 70%. But, you know, you don't know until you go. So you have ample opportunities to catch fish all around the place. There's tons of birds working, tons. Coming out of Cocodrie and out of Dulage, Sister Lake has birds all over. Michon has birds all over. So, you know, if you want to go and have some action, this weekend will definitely be it. You know, the winds are down. So, you know, we're dealing with a lot of small fish. And that's the way it is right now. I was listening to your show a little while ago, and it seemed that everybody transition. So, you know, it's just like earlier in the spring. You gotta stick and move. You know, just keep moving. And by mid-morning when it starts to get hot as heck, you have a decent box of fish, you can hightail it in and go cool off. So, you know, don't be afraid to go fishing because they're giving a chance of rain. It's not, you know, the whole coast covered up.
1: Right. The one thing I was going to ask you is, what about, you know, you're saying about this algae bloom. Have you seen one like that before in Lake Decatur? Is this normal?
7: No, dude. I've seen, you know, light, but I'm telling you, it was incredible how green the water was. But there were a couple areas last Sunday when I was running around Dulage and back of the Deuce and all. It was crazy how green it was. But like I said, I fished two areas where I've been catching some fish back of the Deuce and I wasn't doing nothing. Then that water had that green algae tint. So I just made a move and I went right around. And when I got over there by Jug Lake, the tide was kind of falling and some better water was coming out of the marsh. And I just started moving around on some shorelines and fishing points. And I had four people. I had I only had three keeper reds, and when I got in this one area, I caught 12 fish in one pocket, and I was like, dang. So, you know, they're schooling up. A buddy of mine fished a redfish tournament last Saturday, and while he was scouting, he sent me a bunch of videos, and man, there was a lot of fish, you know, in piles cruising around. So, you know, if you want to do some sight fishing, that's, you know, very possible, you know, this weekend. So, like I said, a lot of opportunities, man. Come on down to Dulage, Cocodrie area. There'll be activities and there's food and everything you need at all the marinas. So come on down and get you some.
1: All right, give us the number to get in touch with you, my friend.
7: 504-912-8291 or look us up on Facebook, Outcast Fishing Charters.
1: All right, buddy. Have a great weekend, and we'll talk to you in a couple of weeks.
7: All right, Kevin. Thank you, buddy.
1: All right, we'll take a time out. Come back with Dave Cavell with our freshwater report. Coming up next on the Let's Go Fishing Radio Show here on Talk 107.3 in Baton Rouge.
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1: All right, we're back on the show. And last but definitely not least, Dave Cavell with our Freshwater Report. Dave, how are you?
13: Doing great, Kevin. I feel like you. I went shrimping last night, so now I know what shrimping's like.
1: All right. Well, tell us what freshwater fishing is going to be like this weekend.
13: Well, here locally, Baton Rouge area, Falls River has actually probably been the best recently. The fish are starting to school in the flat, so that's good. You go out there, just look for some birds moving around a little bit, and when the sun comes up. But this weekend's probably going to be a little choppy with the boat traffic after, on Sunday, Monday. But, after the sun comes up, kind of get on your shady side of the docks and flip your worm around. And they're actually catching a lot of fish on Falls River right now, Kevin. But, I've been getting a lot of questions about Venice. And we've made a couple trips in the last few weeks. We had a couple good ones and one bad one. And a bad one was just because we had a terrible wind and a terrible tide and all that. And just everything just, and then a double tide at that. So just nothing ever set up. But, this weekend after a little storm that kind of came, outskirted Venice and blew a lot of bait in, from what I'm hearing. Venice might be pretty good this weekend. Yeah, I know it is a, stronger tide than most. It's a foot and a half or so tide. So, but I think if you go down there and you peck away and find some good water coming out of the cuts and sloughs and stay around your points and your main passes, I think you'll do just fine down in Venice. And I think they'll be able to catch a lot of fish, excuse me. But also another area really good right now is that Lake Cataguachi, DeZalmond, that whole entire area. And that's where we went shrimping last night. We went around DeZalmond and Lafitte and went out there in Lake Salvador and just busted the shrimp. And a lot of bait out there, a lot of beautiful grass. Lake Salvador is full of grass. So is Cataguachi. And they are really starting to catch a lot of fish in that area, which is a good sign. It's only right at an hour and 20 minutes from Baton Rouge. So you can get over there, have a good trip, not spend a lot of gas, and do very well.
1: All right. Well, that, you know, that sounds good. And how big were your shrimp you caught, buddy?
13: They were mostly from, hey, I'm not a grader. All I did was pick and move. The majority of them were 16 to 25s, and then the small ones were in the 30 to 40 count, and the majority were in the 16 to 25, and some even some monsters. I mean, giants, you know, 2-3 ounce shrimp look like a prawn, but you know, those are kind of an outlier, but it was really good to see. A lot of bait out there, and that storm did push it in. And now that water's kind of coming back out, so it's going to make the bass fishing better and everything better right here on the coast and in the air. Also, Kevin, I really want to say that Bahia Bienvenue and Pearl River has really turned on as well. I kind of failed to mention that. So those that are over there in that Shell Beach area and want to catch a few bass, just go, you know, they can, like where Mark Matthews' camp is and all that, they're literally 10 minutes away from some really good bass fishing as well.
1: Well, that is a good thing. And, yeah, that river's going to be down to 3.2 feet in Venice, by next week. So, that'll be good. And I think people are going to have a good time, fishing this weekend, just dodging the raindrops. And I know you'll be at LSU tailgating, if you're not, protesting the SEC or something like that.
13: Kevin, that's all a bunch of crap. We all know that. But anyway, I really think that's just like a smoke screen for something else, if you had to ask me in the long run. But yep, I'm out here right now in my shop getting my tailgate trailer ready to go. For those that do want to come tailgate with Dave Cavell or my friends or anybody, we're just right off of Dalrymple between Broussard Hall and the Greek Theater. And we're going to have a heck of a weekend, and it's going to be a lot of fun, Kevin, and really looking forward to this weekend, win or lose. I don't care. Well, I do care, but hey, just look for the crew of Happy Hour tents and the trailer right there on the corner of the sidewalk, and come on down, come drink a beer with me.
1: All right, well, that's going to wrap it up for the show. And speaking of beer, if you want a great beer, make sure Parish Brewery, parishbeer.com. Check them out when you go to the store this weekend. Canebrake, Ghost of the Machine, of course, that Pescador. Get you some. Enjoy the game. Enjoy being in the outdoors. Enjoy it all with the family this weekend. Long holiday weekend. Calm waters, chance of rain, so be careful with that. And last weekend of the Star Tournament, it ends at 5 o'clock on Monday. For producer Carl Groton, I'm Kevin Ford. We hope you enjoyed the show, and we invite you to come back here with us again next Thursday from 6:05 till 7 p.m. for another edition of the Let's Go Fishing Radio Show right here on Talk 107.3 in Baton Rouge. And enjoy everything this weekend. Hey, be careful. Lots of policemen going to be out there, wildlife and fisheries. So make sure you are legal, because we want to have you back here safe and sound next Thursday at 6:05. God bless, and so long, everyone.
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16: From ABC News, I'm Dave Packer. The judge in the Lindsey Clancy murder trial sending the jury home for the day after 36 hours of deliberations over 6 days. Twice already, the jury has said it can't agree if the Massachusetts mother is criminally responsible for killing her 3 children, or if she was suffering from postpartum psychosis. Defense attorney Kevin Reddington claims one juror is refusing to follow the law. that says a defendant must be proved guilty beyond a reasonable doubt. ABC's Aaron Katursky at the courthouse.
17: The judge is expected to question that one holdout juror before the jury begins deliberations for a seventh day tomorrow. The concern is the one holdout could cause a mistrial and force this whole emotional, gut-wrenching case to be replayed.
16: Iran is escalating its attacks across the Gulf, launching missiles.